0: years ago that helped lead to requirements for the passenger safety briefings on every flight today has been found off the coast of Puerto Rico. 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
0: Kaylee Hoddle, a deaf actor known for her roles in two Godzilla films, has died in a car crash in Maryland. She was only 18 years old. The fight for weight loss heads to court.
3: With so many people using the drugs, it's a bold claim to make.
4: People using Zepbound lost an average of 50 pounds, compared to an average of 33 pounds with the Wegovy injection.
3: And one that the maker of Wegovy says is misleading. Novo Nordisk claims that Eli Lilly is using data based on the highest dose of Zepbound versus the lowest dose of Wegovy. The Danish drug maker wants a court to order Lilly to pull the ads and to issue what it calls corrective advertising. Jim Ryan, ABC News.
0: Authorities in Alaska say a woman is recovering after she was attacked by a brown bear while hiking on a trail over the weekend. Anchorage police say the woman was found with non-life-threatening injuries while the bear ran off. At least stick it. That was the response from new Giants coach John Harbaugh after running back Cam Scatabo failed to land one of his signature backflips over the weekend and appeared to land awkwardly on his surgically repaired right ankle. ESPN senior NFL insider Adam Schefter.
5: I can't imagine that they're particularly excited about seeing videos like that. That is who Cam Scatabo is. Like, this is not a surprise. This is a guy who would headbutt brick walls before every college football game.
0: Adam Schefter, Chuck Sievertson, ABC News.
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6: 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Tomorrow we're going to be back, and I'll be catching up with our Eye on Politics team. 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
7: Now, your AccuWeather forecast.
8: Humid tonight, periods of rain and a thunderstorm, low 64. Cloudy and humid with an afternoon thunder shower. Tomorrow's high 81. Wednesday night, cloudy, low 58. On Thursday, mostly sunny, turning less humid with a high 76. Friday, mostly sunny with a high near 80. And partial sun for Saturday, the high 77. I'm AccuWeather's Andy Robb on Southern Maine's official weather station, News Radio 98.5 FM and AM 560 WGAN.
9: He's here. 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
10: Hello, America. Mark Levin here. Our number, 877-381-3811. We will be taking calls soon. 877-381-3811. The reports of B-1 bombers heading to the Middle East right now as I speak. Maybe that has something to do with what the president said today in the Oval Office, which is the following. Cut five. Go.
11: Do you believe that Iran has moved nuclear centrifuges into Pickaxe Mountain? And when you say we're not done yet, what is left to finish?
12: Well, I think that they may have. We don't have it on record. All we do is read the fake news. You know, we see the news is so wrong so many times. So, you know, maybe this one they have right. But it's okay. It doesn't mean anything unless they have the material. You're talking about the centrifuges. Yeah, it doesn't mean anything unless they have the material. They don't have. We follow the material. That's where the action is. And we'll be hitting that area probably pretty soon. And there's not a thing they can do about it. You know, normally I wouldn't say that. If I thought they could do something about it, I would never say that. But we'll be hitting that area pretty soon, and very heavily.
10: And here he is trying to defend this country, trying to take down these remaining sort of outposts of potential nuclear weapons. Centrifuges, I think, are being hidden there, according to the Israelis, published reports. And here we have Chris Van Hollen on CNN yesterday. This guy is an Islamist-supporting member of the United States Senate. An Islamist-supporting member of the United States Senate. His wife is apparently very aggressively in that mode as well. He has undermined our troops from day one. He's undermining our country in the middle of a war. And there was a time when, regardless of the state, regardless of the party, that when a senator conducted himself this way, it was a political death spiral. But now they have candidates running and so forth and so on. Things are very wrong. A lot of it has to do with immigration. A lot of it has to do with homegrown indoctrination in our colleges and universities and in our media. But here's this Van Hollen. Cut six, go.
13: There is no plan, John. And the thing about this senseless war is that there never has been a plan. And
10: they repeat themselves, and they try to brainwash the public with repetition and slow. There's no plan. Yes, there's a plan. It's being executed every day. It doesn't mean that the plan works perfectly. No plan does in a time of war. But there's a plan, it is being executed, and it would be helpful if we had people who actually supported it in the Democrat Party, but you basically have one in the Senate. In the House, maybe there's a handful, but that's it. Go ahead.
13: The president said the objective was one thing one day, he changed it to something else another day. And now we see more Americans killed, more Americans injured, more civilians killed.
10: You know what, ladies and gentlemen? Do they seem like they're really upset about Americans killed? I don't mean to be controversial, but do they seem like they are? Did they seem like they were when Biden had that disastrous pullout in Afghanistan? Did they? They seem very concerned about any of this when illegal aliens are murdering American citizens and raping young girls and so forth and so on. Do they seem to care? No, they don't seem to care at all, do they? No, for them, it's just another argument. Go ahead.
13: This is closed again. It's widening. As you reported, the Houthis are talking about closing the strait that goes into the red.
10: You know, the problem is we don't have a reporter that pushes back and says, you know, Senator, by now, if you had your way, the Iranians literally would have a nuclear weapon. Then what would you do? And they'd have 10,000 ballistic missiles. Then what would you do? No pushback at all. That's why none of these bastards want to come on my program. Seriously. Seriously. Go ahead.
13: And oil prices are going up. And other prices are going to go up.
10: Oil prices have gone down, but oil prices go up and down, but they really went way up when Van Hollen's policies were being implemented by his favorite president, Joe Biden. And then oil prices, your gasoline price at the pump for regular was $5.19 at its peak under Biden. You remember that? I remember it. I looked it up. That was the average, $5.19 a gallon under Biden, when there was no Iran and military action with Iran. It was self-inflicted through climate change policies that Van Hollen supports to this day. So he doesn't give a damn about the price of a gallon of gasoline, except, again, to use it as a political argument. Go ahead.
13: So you have the president who promised the country he'd keep us out of war and bring down prices?
10: No, he promised the country there wouldn't be forever wars. He didn't say to the country, we're never going to take military action, even if the other country is building nuclear weapons with nuclear missiles in order to blow us off the face of the earth. He never, ever said that, did he? I despise these demagogues on the left. I despise them. Go ahead.
13: Doing just the opposite. When you're digging a hole, stop digging. That's what they should do.
10: Digging a hole, stop digging. He must have been at a Chinese restaurant. What do you think, Mr. Producer? Probably got a fortune cookie? Probably played the lottery numbers on the fortune cookie? By the way, I saw how those were made. My family did many years ago when we were in San Francisco. When you could actually walk in the streets of San Francisco in Chinatown. And we went into this place. And there were two old ladies, Chinese ladies, who didn't speak English. Two old ladies, we were there. And they had the round dough that you use to fold around the fortune in the fortune cookie. And they're making them and throwing them in a pile. Then they have a little bit of an assembly line that wraps them. So they're fun to read. But if you actually believe, you actually believe them or take them seriously, if you saw how they were made, you wouldn't. Take my words for it. Now we have Congressman Adam Smith on MS Now. Now, this guy said the other day to the Jewish Insider, I believe it was, that he voted to cut off Israel because his family was threatened violently. His home was actually maybe even broken into, if my recollection is right. And so he was threatened, so he voted to do it even though he didn't want to. Now, have you ever heard a congressman say that before, America? I haven't. Cut seven, go.
14: And look, and it feeds into the narrative of Trump as a fascist instead of a democratically elected president of the United States.
10: What? You know, Trump honors every court decision, every single court decision. Do not forget what they did to Donald Trump, and do not forget what they will do to him if the Democrats take the House. Fascism? Fascism, thy name is Democrat Party. You've got communists running. You've got Nazis running, people with tattoos, people with records of fraud, people with the blind sheik who tried to blow up the Twin Towers the first time. You've got people running who are talking about dismantling our Constitution, who are trashing the Declaration of Independence, who are embracing Hamas and Mao Zedong, and you're calling Trump fascist? You sick bastards, are you kidding me? Go ahead.
14: I mean, George W. Bush regularly briefed us. We didn't love the wars or how they were going.
10: George W. Bush. God knows you hated Reagan. You tried to impeach him, too. Go ahead.
14: Within the Bush administration, that there was a constitutional construct and a role for Congress and a role for the executive, and they were interested in
10: Congress, you have a role. If you want to cut off funding, if you have the votes, cut it off. But you don't have the votes. That's your constitutional power. That's it. It's a big, big power. And it was used to end the Vietnam War when Gerald Ford was president of the United States. Congress cut off the funding. And if they had the votes to do it today, but they don't. They could, but they don't. And so they go on and on about this fascism stuff. There's nothing fascist about what the president's doing. How sick. Go ahead.
14: Even as they pursued their own objectives.
10: Shut up, you idiot. I'll be right back.
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0: Welcome back, America. We be here, you be there.
1: Oh, yes.
0: Let's go to Todd, Anaheim, California, on the Mark Levin app. Todd, how are you, my friend?
2: I'm doing fantastic. Thank you so much, Mark, for taking my call. I really appreciate it.
1: Thank you, brother.
2: You're such a you're like an idol of mine. Anyways, I have two quick points.
1: Yes, sir.
2: I have a the first point is it's a blessing and a curse. What do I mean? I'm 66 years old. I'm Jewish. My parents are still alive. My mom is 92 and my dad is 97. That's the blessing. The curse is they're both far left libs.
0: Still?
2: They hate Trump. Unbelievable, Mark. Still. So I just had a conversation with both of them this morning, and I brought up the point about what is a working class person? How do they define working class? Mm-hmm. My mom says anyone who makes under $100,000, and I asked my father, and he says anyone making under $200,000.
1: Hmm.
2: If you asked 100 libs the same question, I think you would get 100 different answers because they don't even know what they're talking about.
1: Mm-hmm.

0: And also,
1: how do communists treat working class people? I spent the first hour on this. They kill them.
0: Yeah.
1: You don't kill 60 million people and 30 million people. Look at North Korea. Look at the working class people there. They're in internment camps. Look at the working class people in China. They are in a police state where they are disappeared. Look at any of these communist regimes. Look how the working class is treated. Go ahead. I'm sorry.
0: That's right. No, that's absolutely right. And my parents, and I say it to them, the left, their party, it's not the Kennedy party anymore.
1: Mm-hmm.
0: It's a radical left, and they despise America. Mm-hmm. The second point I want to say, and you always do it on your radio show, and I think it's such a great thing. It's like a debate within a debate. That is, you play clips of Martha McCallum talking to the DSA co-chair. You play it of AOC and Bernie Sanders and all the other libs. And then you stop it in the middle of the audio, and then you do a point counterpoint type of thing. And mm-hmm. It's so effective. Yet you don't do it on, I haven't seen it on Fox TV show. And I think if you did that, because they won't debate you, but if you had a segment, and I would call it pointless counterpoint, because everything the libs say, in my opinion, is pointless. And you're so persuasive because you tell the truth. It's almost like a debate within a debate. And then you could call them out after you play it and say, hey, if you disagree, I welcome AOC on here. I welcome the DSA chair on here. And you'll prove how.
1: You know, it's not a bad idea. Let me think about it and talk it over with the powers that be. Yeah, it's something I love doing on radio. No question about it. Listen to me. You're a good son. Unfortunately, your parents are wrong, and you would think by now when they're looking at society, certainly the last 2, 3, 4 years, they would realize that. But what are you going to do? Now, how did you turn out a conservative? You just used your own noggin?
0: I did. When I was 20, I live in California. I was raised and born and raised in Southern California. Mm-hmm. I started a company when I was 25 years old, and I changed because there were so many regulations back in 1985, Mark, that mm-hmm. I had to jump through with workman's compensation. I had to find every loophole to try to just make my business function and work. Mm-hmm. I ended up selling it, but it grew to a $3 million a year business.
1: Beautiful.
0: In 13 years. And like you say, and you preach it, hard work. This is the working class we're talking about.
1: Mm-hmm.
0: I worked my butt off. Every day was not a weekend. Saturday and Sunday could have been a Tuesday or Wednesday. It didn't matter. I just worked and worked and worked and built this company with my partner. We had over 100 employees when I sold my company. And I was
1: how old were you when you sold it? You were fairly young, I take it.
0: I was 38 years old.
1: Amazing.
0: Yeah, and I reinvested and did positive things.
1: You should be very
0: things,
1: proud of yourself.
0: Decisions.
1: Yeah, exactly. This is what America is all about. And yet, according to your own parents' definition, you're not in the working class. And yet you worked your ass off. You were smart about it. You created jobs. People got salaries. They paid taxes. They got benefits. That's the whole point, isn't it?
0: That, like I said, not only was it my American dream, but I employed, like I said, 100 people, helped their families, and it was a wonderful feeling. It wasn't just about mm-hmm. the money. It was about the country, creating jobs, supporting people. It was my dream, and I'm so blessed to this day. And I'm blessed to have my parents. Although we don't agree, I love them. God bless them. God bless you.
1: And same to you. You're a very, very nice guy, I can tell. Thank you very, very much. Appreciate your call. Now, Ron called yesterday, so we want to bring Ron back, our friend from Garland, Texas, WBAP. Ron, go ahead, my friend.
2: Good evening. We doing all right today?
1: We are. You're on.
2: Okay. I'm sitting here eating some Cracker Jacks, and I was just trying to...
1: Wait a minute. I thought I was the only one that eats Cracker Jacks now. Good for you.
2: Well, they're not the same like they used to be when we was kids.
1: No, but they're good enough.
2: It's pretty good, yeah. I'm just sitting there trying to mull over, you know, there must be some kind of pork or something in this SAVE Act, because that's the only reason I can figure out how come, and I don't know who the Republicans are that are pushing back against it about this SAVE Act.
1: There's no pork in it that I'm aware of. I think it's a standalone bill. And I have not heard a rational argument yet. But, you know, we actually have votes where the Democrats, every single one of them vote one way, and rarely do we get the Republicans doing it. But I did hear that it passed in the House again. So the Speaker, Mike Johnson, deserves a lot of credit for rounding that up and getting that through. I think that's what happened.
2: Well, that's a great thing. You know, here, down here in Texas, we finally got rid of one of the rhinos. Mm-hmm. And, of course, I don't know, the one that's going to replace him is going to be a whole lot better. But at least he goes after people. And I'm talking about John Cornyn. He was useless for so many years for us. Didn't care mm-hmm. a thing about him. He got in office, and he would turn right back against us every time. Mm-hmm. Another make-a-deal-Mitch kind of guy. But I just wanted to leave with this also. First of all, man, it's great to talk to you. I mean, I've been listening to you a long time. And
1: thank you.
2: You know, you're such a nice guy. You really are.
1: You're very kind. Thank you.
2: Have you ever heard of a Mossad, Hassan Youssef?
1: Yep, I have. He's the son of one of the founders of Hamas.
2: Hamas.
1: Yep.
2: Yes, sir. So have you ever thought about having him on? Because I've watched some of his videos.
1: All right, let me tell you something. I've never told anybody this. All right, Ron, you hang up, but listen to the show. I'm going to fill you in on something that happened. I'll fill in the whole country while we're at it. So we'll be right back. I'm gonna answer Ron's question. We'll be right back.
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7: The latest tracking on Tropical Storm Bertha has it skirting the Gulf Coast, heading for New Orleans, later Houston. 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
8: Coastal flooding is possible, as well as 1 to 4 feet of storm surge. We saw residents getting ready. We stopped by a sandbag location. 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

0: share of storms. And the city right now urging residents to get their preparations done today.
1: Torrential rain, flood warnings, tornado watches affecting 85 million Americans from Louisville to the northeast tonight. The Pentagon has identified the remains of a third service member believed killed in the Iranian attack at the airbase in Jordan over the weekend. U.S. forces have been attacking Iranian targets for an 11th night in a row, says the U.S. military. OpenAI has disclosed an unprecedented cyber incident where its AI system allegedly hacked into another AI company, noting it was mind-blowing that it happened autonomously. This is ABC News.
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3: Elon Musk is a trillionaire now. And to bring this home for us, Mr. Graham Plattner, he tweeted out after the news broke that Elon Musk was a trillionaire. 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Elon Musk just became the world's first trillionaire, said Graham Plattner for Senate. 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In other words, Elon Musk only got rich because he robbed you. He stole from you.
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3: Hi, it's Matt from the WGAN Morning News. Tomorrow we're going to be back, and I'll be catching up with our Eye on Politics team. 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
2: Now, your AccuWeather forecast.
4: Humid tonight, periods of rain and a thunderstorm, low 64. Cloudy and humid with an afternoon thunder shower. Tomorrow's high, 81. Wednesday night, cloudy, low 58. On Thursday, mostly sunny, turning less humid with a high 76. Friday, mostly sunny with a high near 80. And partial sun for Saturday, the high 77. I'm AccuWeather's Andy Robb on Southern Maine's official weather station, News Radio 98.5 FM and AM 560 WGAN.
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1: That's why I like Mark Levin. And I'm not sure a lot of people like him. He's tough as hell. But I like him. I love him.
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2: I remember when the president did that at CPAC. Now, of course, with only like 25 minutes left in the program, I have another hour's worth here that I want to get to. Let me tell you this story about Mossab Hassan Youssef, one of the children of one of the founders of Hamas. And I have nothing against him. In fact, I brought him on to do the Fox show. And we were taping. And I was asking him some questions about his background and some of these things. And I've seen him interviewed before. He's tough, but he's pretty good. And he got mad at me, Mr. Producer. He said, "You're trying to trigger me." I said, "What are you talking about?" I forget what I asked him about his childhood and so forth, but I remember. And of course, all the crew was listening, and their eyeballs are popping out of their heads or jaws. He said, "You're trying to trigger me. You know, I don't like being triggered." And so I said, "Well, what are you talking about? I'm trying to get information out of you so you can present it to the American people. I actually think we're on the same side of this thing." He said, "Well, I don't know, but you're trying to trigger me." And he raised a voice. And you know what I told him to do? I said, "Get the hell out of here." And he was like shocked. I said, "No, get the hell out of here. I'm trying to interview you. You're a fascinating individual. You have a lot of great things to say, but that's it. That's it." Boom. And that's what I did. It was the weirdest damn thing, actually, I've ever had with a guest, certainly on TV, but ever. I don't ever remember doing that on radio, do you, Rich? It was crazy. So I'll still cite him from time to time. I think he says some very, very important things. He's spent a lot of his life in the Middle East. He's very supportive of Israel and the United States. He's converted to Christianity. I mean, he's a good guy. And I was very disappointed. I wanted to give him incredible amount of time, but it just didn't work. I don't know. I don't know why he was quote-unquote triggered. I have no idea. So that's what happened. So, Ron, now you pulled it out of me, so now you know. Strange, no? I mean, I'd still like them as a guest, but I don't want to trigger them. I remember when I first heard that word. Do you remember that, Rich? Some guy calls me from Dallas. He claims, "I'm gay and you're triggering me." I said, "Well, what the hell does that mean?" "You're triggering me." I said, "I'm triggering you?" "Yes." And I think I said, "I don't give a damn if I'm triggering you or not," and chased him off. I think. People don't need to call the show and tell me about their sexuality. I've always said that. Straight people, gay people, I said, you don't have to do that. I want to know what's between your ears, not what's going on between your legs. I don't care, and I don't want to know about it. I've always been that way, Rich. Always. I don't want to know. Just tell me what you're thinking. You don't have to say, make it as an excuse or an apology or celebrate it. I don't care. You don't have to overpay for big wireless, you know. 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Dial pound 250 and say Mark Levin, and you're off to the races. It's that fast. Pound 250, say Mark Levin. You'll be connected immediately to Pure Talk's friendly U.S. customer service team. That's right, right here in America. Founded by a veteran, a patriotic company, American employees. They care about our vets. I'm telling you, they care about you, their customers. Again, dial pound 250, say Mark Levin. Start saving immediately. Pound 250, say Mark Levin. All right. I want to get to a, see if I can find this, Mr. Producer. I want to get to cut 14. This is this guy, Saeed. What the hell is his name again? Abdul Al-Saeed. Abdul Al-Saeed. The crazy bastard who's running in Michigan. That's an easier way to put it. Thanking Marjorie Traitor Gangrene, a.k.a. Marjorie Taylor Greene, for her support. And he says, I'm going to get votes from her support. She doesn't have any supporters. Another crackpot, like Traitor Tucker Carlson. Absolute crackpots. Go ahead.
3: I talked to former Congresswoman Marjorie Taylor Greene on this podcast in April, and it's kind of remarkable how similar some of your positions are. Like, she also has condemned AIPAC's influence in politics, called for no more U.S. taxpayer dollars to Israel, said that the cost of health insurance needs to go down. Do you think you could build this new coalition with people like MTG?
4: Look, she said a lot of things I disagree with, too. I'll just say this. That I wouldn't be surprised, right? You know, when you ask me about why establishment elite Democrats are so worried about me, it's because there are a lot of people who listen to her who are going to vote for me in the general election.
2: No, that's not why, genius. A lot of people are worried about you because you're a communist and an Islamist. And because you embrace groups like Hamas or people who support Hamas like Piker. In other words, you're evil. You're evil. That's why a lot of people worry about you, and they don't want you in the Senate. Marjorie Traitor Gangrene is a head case, a nut job. And she's self-serving and self-promoting. And she switched sides so fast, your neck hurts. You're just watching it. And so we know what's going on. I've been talking about it now for a long time. The Marxist, Islamist, woke, right neo-fascists. They call it the U or the V. I've called it the fusion. And their views have fused. And so you've got the woke Reich neo-fascists who are very socialistic when it comes to economic policy. They reject people like Milton Friedman. They reject people like Thomas Jefferson and Madison, and they embrace others instead. And, of course, we have the Islamists and the Marxists who embrace everything, who reject everything about this country. And so they have a common cause. The common cause is their hate for you, Mr. and Mrs. America. Their hate for you, Mr. and Mrs. America. So I wanted you to hear that. All the whack jobs are kind of joined together. Let's go to Neil, Fairfield, California, the great KSFO. Neil, how are you?
5: I'm doing well, Mr. Levin. Thank you for taking my call.
2: Thank you, sir.
5: Yep. Yes, I'm calling about your program from yesterday, which was extremely important.
2: Thank you.
5: And there was a piece from Canary Mission about a DSA member named Emma Vigeland.
2: Yep.
5: Who said that she doesn't care if candidates are secret Nazis, that as long as they carry out their... what the DSA wants, and pointing out that you know, the Nazis, the NSDAP, you know, the first part is National Socialist.
2: That's right.
5: You know, and and my parents were concentration camp survivors, so I've seen this movie before, and I really don't care for it.
2: No, these are very evil people, and they're very dangerous people. And the truth is, they don't care for any of us. They don't care about the American people. They break us into groups that try and turn one against the other. That is, one group against the other. They're very nefarious and they're very evil. All right, Neil, thank you for your call, my friend. Let's go to Paul, Houston, Texas, on the Mark Levin app. Paul, go right ahead, please.
6: Yes, Mark, you said earlier in the show that they were this old Van Hollen, I think his name is.
2: Yeah.
6: The piece of trash, in my opinion. I'm being kind.
2: and you're right, and you are being kind.
6: He said, Trump had promised that he wouldn't defend our country, use military action to defend our country. No, that's not what Van Hollen, that's not what he said. He said he would not get us into forever wars.
2: Right.
6: And the way to not get us into forever wars is to take military action that is decisive, get victory, end it, and move on.
2: Right. And this guy's opposed him every step of the way. He's defending our country from this regime. Half a century has killed Americans, has backed terrorist groups killing Americans, military and civilian, getting nuclear weapons, getting intercontinental ballistic missiles, and this jackass can't seem to make sense of it. He can. He doesn't care. It's all about power with these left-wing fools. That's it.
6: Right, right. Now, I got one other quick thing I wanted to mention. I hope Trump goes after, I've heard that there's intelligence that a lot of these ballistic missile systems that they're using that are
2: the centrifuges right at that Pixite mountain.
6: These are the ballistic missiles that they fire across to Bahrain and UAE and Saudi Arabia that they are hidden in these like Pickaxe Mountain. They're set up in mountains like Pickaxe Mountain.
2: Well, I didn't hear the ballistic missiles were there. I heard the centrifuges were there, thousands of them. And if that's right, I mean, that just needs to be, that has to be dealt with. But I'm reading online as you speak, my friend, that we have B-1 bombers heading over there.
6: Uses those, and maybe they'll send them some bunker buster bombs that will knock those systems out totally.
2: Do you remember that massive bomb? Rich, do you remember the name of that bomb? They dropped on Afghanistan with like 10,000 Taliban. They found them in a valley. They were organizing, and Trump ordered them to drop that bomb. It's right below. It's a conventional weapon, the Moab bomb, which like blows up everything within a mile. I mean, takes it off the face of the earth. I think we ought to drop a couple of those. Now, the problem is they're not as accurate. But let's give it a shot. What do you say?
6: Bunker busters and take out those ballistic missiles that they still have left that they're hiding in the mountains.
2: I agree with that, too. And I think you're going to have to hit these sites a few times, the B-1s and the B-2s. All right, brother. You sound great. I appreciate it. Do I have to take a break now, Rich? I think I do. We'll be right back.
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0: For decades, Americans have been holding physical gold. 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What an opportunity. Nobody else is doing that. Nobody else is doing that. All right, let us go to Mike. How do you pronounce this in Wyoming? LaBarge, Wyoming, Sirius XM satellite? Is that right?
1: That's correct. LaBarge, Wyoming.
0: Very good.
1: Founded by a famous trapper years ago.
0: How are you, sir?
1: I believe I got to talk to you. I've been listening for you for 20 years out here in what's left of our oil field. But
0: thank you.
1: You know, I just wanted to bring up that I don't think America really understands we're at war. You know, if they have to sacrifice one thing, they're bitching about it.
0: You know, right.
1: And when we get ever hit on our home country again, and, you know, we're going to be paying a lot more. I mean, a $5 gallon of gas is not going to make any difference at all.
0: Mm-hmm.
1: And it just hurts my heart that, you know, so many people are unpatriotic. And if they don't come out and vote, you know, we're just liable to get into all this communism. And it's
0: the
1: it's
0: other side votes. Let's just be honest. The communist votes, the Islamist votes. But I don't know. I got to pray. We're going to work very hard behind this microphone to get people out to vote. But if people don't vote, we're going to lose. It's that simple.
1: Well, I'll tell you, it's I hope people do listen, and people need to spread the word, because I think they got out. A lot of people got out and voted for Trump last time. And, you know, that's how we overcome all the ruthless cheating going on. But if they don't get off their ass and get to voting, and once we lose it, we're going to play hell getting it back.
0: You're right. We're not going to get it back. You know, once liberty is lost, it's virtually impossible to get it back. Thank you for your call, man. Wyoming, it's an honor to know you're listening to me out there. I very much appreciate it. You know, it's an honor when I go through the call list, ladies and gentlemen.

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2: This is the Bloomberg Business of Entertainment Report. Is Netflix losing its edge? 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And despite releasing a number of major hits last year, total engagement didn't surge. Bloomberg's Lucas Shaw says Netflix's strategy is different from other streaming services.
3: Netflix has a more of a volume approach, and as a result of that, they want to have a new hit all the time. For most of their recent history, it's been true and successful. 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
3: Netflix is pushing into other types of programming to try to bring in people more times a day, right? 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
2: On the bright side, while Paramount Plus, HBO Max, Amazon, and Peacock have all released hits this year, Netflix still accounts for half the most watched shows on streaming. 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
5: From ABC News, I'm Chuck Sievertson. American forces have pounded Iran for the 11th night in a row, says the U.S. military, adding that tonight's attacks are over. Asking Congress for $87 million more dollars for the war, saying it so far cost over $37 billion, Defense Secretary Pete Hegseth at a Senate Appropriations Committee hearing today.
6: Despite the surging cost of the conflict, General Dan Kane, the chairman of the Joint Chiefs of Staff, struggled to answer whether Iran will have the ability to toll the Strait of Hormuz if the United States leaves the region. Senator John Kennedy.
7: Will they toll the strait?
8: Sir, that's a hypothetical question, and I don't know the answer to that.
7: Oh, it's not hypothetical.
6: Pressed by Kennedy, Hegseth told lawmakers that the most likely outcome would be Iran exerting control over the Strait of Hormuz and charging tolls. Peter Haralambos, ABC News.
5: A major flash flooding event in central West Virginia right now. In central Upshur County, the town of Buckhannon and surrounding areas, National Weather Service has received reports of stranded motorists and swift water rescues. Millions along the Gulf Coast prepping for the second named storm of the hurricane season. ABC's Rhiannon Alley.
9: Tropical Storm Bertha is gaining strength and making a run west along the Gulf Coast. Outer bands bringing high waves and winds to Panama City Beach, Florida.
5: The forecast is for Bertha to head for New Orleans and then Houston. Health Secretary Robert F. Kennedy was pressed on criticism of the Trump administration's response to the stomach bug parasite outbreak linked to iceberg lettuce from Mexico that's grown to at least 1,600 cases in five states.
10: We do have the outbreak under control. We have done extensive forensics, epidemiological forensics, and we've identified the source of the outbreak. We and the companies that are involved have implemented a recall.
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1: In the Oval Office, President Trump defended his new round of tariffs on certain Canadian goods.
2: In all fairness to them, they need us to survive. Without us, there's no way they can survive. So, but they've been very, very tough over a period of the last 50 years, actually.
1: Canada's canceled a joint ceremony Friday celebrating the opening of the Gordie Howe International Bridge connecting Detroit and Windsor. A Bronx man facing charges of criminal mischief and misdemeanor criminal trespass for allegedly driving into the gate of an East Hampton home owned by Beyonce and Jay-Z. 63-year-old Kenneth Jonathan Webster entered a not guilty plea. Samsung getting into the credit card business.
3: The Galaxy Card is Samsung's first foray into the credit card business and is being touted as a way to earn up to 5% cash back on new Samsung tech products. There's also rewards for certain streaming services. The Black Metal Card is part of the Visa network and is being issued by Barclays Bank. There's also a virtual version which can be loaded into your digital wallet. Apple announced a similar credit card back in 2019. Earlier this year, that company announced Chase will become the issuer of that card. Mike Dubusky, ABC News.
1: United Airlines says bad weather forced a flight that was headed for Phoenix to divert to Luke Air Force Base in Maricopa County. United arranged buses to take the 154 passengers to Phoenix. Chuck Sievertson, ABC News.
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5: Now, your AccuWeather forecast.
6: Humid tonight, periods of rain and a thunderstorm, low 64. Cloudy and humid with an afternoon thunder shower. Tomorrow's high 81. Wednesday night, cloudy, low 58. On Thursday, mostly sunny, turning less humid with a high 76. Friday, mostly sunny with a high near 80. And partial sun for Saturday, the high 77. I'm AccuWeather's Andy Robb on Southern Maine's official weather station, News Radio 98.5 FM and AM 560 WGAN.
7: Hi, it's Matt from the WGAN Morning News. Tomorrow we're going to be back, and I'll be catching up with our Eye on Politics team. We'll be talking about the escalation of the war in Iran, Troy Jackson's triumph in the Democratic delegate selection process, and of course his chances against Senator Susan Collins. Also, we want you to tell us, have you already, or do you plan to go see Christopher Nolan? 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

0: I'm John Batchelor. I welcome Elizabeth Peak, a columnist at The Hill, a columnist at Fox News, much on Fox Business, to comment on the American economy in the war fighting in the Middle East and the doubts about the midterm election. We come to a very simple metric, the price of a gallon of gasoline. Liz, a very good evening to you. The inflation number recently was not alarming and pointed to a moderation of inflation despite the price of gasoline spiking during the first go-round of the war in the Strait of Hormuz, starting February 28th. But now we're back into 10 or 11 straight days of war fighting in the Middle East, and the price of the gasoline is headed back up, at least to watch on the tote boards. I note that New England is $4 to $5. California is $5 and higher. The central part of the country and the south are not that high, but the price of gasoline worries the consumer. And that could be an explanation for why the polling says we're not better off than we used to be, which is not accurate. The price of gasoline is so dependent upon that war, Liz. Between now and the midterm, I wonder how realistic it is to believe that we can solve it. Good evening to you, Liz.
1: Well, good evening. I think you're totally right. Number one, that the price of gasoline is viewed as a talisman for what is going on in terms of the cost of living. Everybody sees it every day who drives to work. People are very, very fixated on the price of gasoline. And, you know, consumer sentiment, we've seen in the past, moves as does a president's approval rating with the price of gasoline. It's really amazing. I mean, when Joe Biden was president and gasoline prices went through $5 for the first time, his approval rating sank like a stone, and they never really recovered. I mean, part of that was other issues, Afghanistan withdrawal and so forth, but it really is a very influential measure. And number two, you're correct that it entirely depends on the Strait of Hormuz being open, what happens to Saudi Arabia's exports, all kinds of things going on with the Iranian war in the Middle East. And what's going to happen there? Boy, I don't know. If I knew, I'd make a fortune, because the markets are clearly ready to bet on this. You know, my best guess is that the administration between now and the midterms is going to find a way to get more oil out of the Middle East. They're hyper-focused on that right now. I think Trump is being pushed very hard for another timeout. Pakistan is pushing for that. Qatar is pushing for that. But, you know, the last time we did that, Iran took in a lot of money. They sort of built their aggressive use of missiles and so forth. So why would we do that? It's not clear to me we're going to. Anyway, I don't know, and you don't know, but the American people are looking at the price of gasoline. Otherwise, you'd have to say the polling is terrible on the economy, but the economy is actually doing quite well, with the exception of the fact that inflation is above the Fed's target. You know, unemployment is really low. I mean, it's way below like the 50-year average at 4.2%. Real wages are rising. That was not the case for much of Joe Biden's presidency. The stock market is extremely lofty. People are making a lot of money in the stock market. The big, beautiful bill last year not only cut taxes for millions of Americans, but also gave a big boost to investment. So, you know, there's a lot of good news out there, which basically is being lost in, frankly, the leftist sentiment and rhetoric about how it's only the wealthy doing better. And actually, that's not true either. In the last few months, the wealth and the income gap has narrowed. Wages on the bottom end are rising faster than wages in the middle. So, you know, you have to just sort of take a step back and say, yes, things are pretty good. I do think that the media is just constantly pounding the table with everything that's going wrong and very rarely highlights anything that's going right. And this is a challenge for Republicans, because honestly, I think the messaging from Republicans, their ability to articulate the Trump agenda of lower taxes, lighter regulation, and how that benefits the American worker, it is pitiful. And honestly, I wish I could have, you know, 2 days with the people who are supposedly guiding Republican messaging to the American people, because I just think they're doing a completely terrible job. But anyway, I'm sure it's not easy, but it also shouldn't be as hard as it is.
0: Anecdote, again, small town America, small business. I asked at the barber shop, always figuring the barber knows what's going on. How's business? Terrific. That's in fact, and despite the fact that he's raised his prices to $25 for a haircut, which seems a lot to me, but in any event, a small town America on Dutchess County, terrific for the barbershop. And then I asked over in Fairfield County, Connecticut, at the big fancy coffee shop with all kinds of pastries and blueberry muffins, how's business? And he rolled his eyes and looked around the room, which was packed and jammed, despite the fact that the school is out. It was summer school. And overwhelmingly good business. Now, it's not major, buying an expensive coffee or a blueberry muffin or getting your hair cut. But it does indicate that people who are presumed to not have money to spend because of the price of gasoline are in fact spending the money. Where are they earning it is because prices are being raised for the working man.
1: That's
0: out,
1: right.
0: Out here in rural America, if you hire a carpenter or a plumber, you're going to pay a lot of money, and and they're worth it. Correct. So, Liz, where's the problem?
1: Yeah.
0: who's struggling? If you can't find it at the barbershop, where can you find it?
1: Well, I mean, that was kind of the point of the piece I wrote for Fox News today. It's like, okay, look at what's happening right now. Everybody who wants a job pretty much has a job. I mean, 4.2% is really about as low as the unemployment rate ever goes. Where are people unemployed? Not surprisingly, in blue states, John, because guess what? When New York raises taxes and, shoos a lot of high income people out of the state, as they have been doing for several years, then guess what? Upstate New York has a higher than average unemployment rate. But, I don't know if I had this statistic last week, but the Bank of America for June, the Bank of America Institute reported all credit card and debit card spending was up 6.3% in June, strongest growth in over 4 years. That's kind of impressive. And they also are someone who reported that the income gap between high and low earners is closing. So to your point, a lot of angry Democrats are out there trying to score points and positioning the Trump administration and the Republican Party as only benefiting the wealthy. And certainly the wealthy have done quite well because the stock market has done quite well. But the reality is pretty much across the spectrum right now, people are doing okay. And so will it go on forever? I don't know. Let's hope so. We have an enormous investment boom, partly thanks to the tax regulations that allowed immediate expensing last year on capital goods expenditures, but also because this AI build out, which Democrats want to stop, which is kind of staggering, is huge. It is it's almost impossible. We're talking hundreds of billions of dollars of investment that have basically been conjured out of thin air. I mean, it's a new industry. They're spending like crazy. There's reports that investors are trying to get some of these hyperscalers to scale back their capital expenditures. But everybody I talk to in the industry says, we cannot keep up with demand. We have got to move so far, so fast. So when New York State, just FYI, decides to put a moratorium of a year on data centers expansion in the state, not only is it unbelievably stupid, it's like their fracking ban, which cost New York tens of billions of dollars and thousands of jobs. Same scenario. But if you stop for a year a project like we're talking about, that project probably isn't coming back because these guys are racing the clock to get the capacity they need to build out this industry. So, you just shake your head and say, wow, what is Kathy Hochul thinking? Is she thinking at all? No, probably not. Scoring political points instead. And it's just too bad for the state.
0: The hot topic, Democratic Socialists of America, when we come back, asking the question of the star of the DSA right now, the mayor of New York, what is the middle class? What is the working class? A surprising answer. Liz Peek of The Hill, of Fox News, much on Fox Business. I'm John Batchelor.
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0: I'm John Batchelor. Elizabeth Peak is here. And we turn to a column, you can see at LizPeak.com, her columns are collected there. A column she has posted about the mayor of New York, the very popular Mr. Mamdani, who is gaining attention perhaps because of a flippant remark about arresting the Prime Minister of Israel. That's not going to happen. But there was a sit-down interview with the New York Times, very serious business. And the question came up that seems pretty straightforward. What is the working class? What is the middle class? Why this is of interest is because Mr. Mamdani for some time has talked about taxing the rich in order to pay for, food stores, bus rides, etc. The activities of living and working in a large urban area. All right, so who is it you're going to tax? And it reminded me, Liz, very much of that question that was put to Ted Kennedy. Why are you running for president? It was a very straightforward question, but it might have ended Ted Kennedy's presidential ambitions in 1980.
1: Why? He didn't have an answer. I remember
0: and
1: that.
0: Mr. Mamdani didn't have an answer to who is the working class. He struggled.
1: Oh, gosh.
0: I can't even imitate. The New York Times characterized it as inadequate and a generality. You'd think at this point that that would have been a home run for him. It wasn't a hard question, but he can't answer it. Why not?
1: Well, because I don't think he knows the working class. I mean, what is the DSA, which is almost entirely white, liberal, college-educated people, young people, have to do with the guy who digs for coal or works on a construction site? Almost nothing, John. So those are the people they pretend to represent. It isn't true. Everybody knows it's not true. The funniest thing to me, it's not funny because it's actually very serious, I suppose, but in Michigan, where there's a Democratic primary going on, Abdel Assayed, who's the DSA-like candidate running for the Democratic nomination to run for the Senate against Mike Rogers, the Republican, he refuses to call himself a DSA, or he hasn't yet embraced that, but he has been endorsed by none other than the UAW. And

0: I saw that like a week ago, and I thought, whoa, what's the UAW, which is full of working class, actually working class people, and all, by the way, also overrepresented by black working class people, because historically that's always been Detroit attracting a lot of black workers from the South way back when. Anyway, what is the UAW throwing in their lot with this guy for? Well, it turns out the UAW, because their ranks have been shrinking over time, has been embracing all different kinds of métiers, all different kinds of business people and so forth, increasing their ranks with other than auto workers, including, by the way, over 100,000 education, higher education workers, like graduate students and, teacher aides, people like that. So guess what? That's where the leadership of the UAW comes from right now. And the proof of this is there is a woman in New York, Claire Valdez, who won one of the Democratic primaries. She is DSA. She's a really loony lefty in New York City. She is a member of UAW because she briefly was worked at Columbia University in like a staff position. When she won, the UAW was ecstatic. Look, one of our own is doing well. Well, that's the new UAW. So auto workers, are they going to really turn out for this guy? I doubt it. If you remember back when in 2024, there was a United UAW for Trump movement. And my guess is we're going to see a little bit of that in this Senate election, too. The DSA does not represent working men and women. And so it's no surprise at all that Mamdani could not define who those people are, although you got to say it's pretty funny.
1: The tax and spend part of the equation, the DSA understands, though, very well.
0: Oh, yeah.
1: And raising taxes on the rich remains very popular. So let's go back to a rich person. I believe his name is Warsh, Kevin Warsh. We didn't get it. Now that we've dealt with Mamdani needs to do a little more homework. Kevin Warsh has done all the homework, but he's not talking, Liz. Is the market more comfortable with a chairman of the Federal Reserve who does not talk about the present or the future, just says we're watching the economy closely because of our twin concerns? Is that embraced by Wall Street?
0: You know, we'll see. He testified before Congress recently, and I think it went very well. He reassured Congress that he is that first and foremost, they were concerned about inflation. Markets seem to take that in stride. I think it's great that he's not trying to go out there and project forward policy that he really can't project forward, that really is meant to be informed by current events. And by the way, that's another big push from Kevin Warsh, as you know. They're trying to update where they get their economic information so that it's real time, frankly, like the Bank of America Institute stuff, where they're looking at today's credit card spending and saying, yeah, here's what's happening in the economy. So I think they are, I think it is comfortable. Look, John, it all will depend on what kind of inflation reads we get. What will be the response? I think the number's now 87% odds they hold rates steady at the next meeting at the end of the month. That would be my expectation too. But there's also very high odds that there is a rate hike between now and the end of the year. We'll see. I think it'll depend totally, frankly, on the war in Iran and what happens to oil prices.
1: That rate raise. There's no taboo about doing it before or after an election, correct?
0: You're not supposed to do it. You're not supposed to do it for any kind of political reason, but we know that Jay Powell did that before the 2024 election. So there may be an unwritten rule that you don't try and influence election outcomes by moving interest rates up or down, which does have an impact on markets and consumers feeling good, et cetera. I don't think Kevin Warsh will play that game.
1: Elizabeth Peak, her columns at The Hill, her columns at Fox News, collected for LizPeak.com, especially the column about Mr. Mamdani needing to do a little more homework on who exactly are the working class people you support. Who are they? Where are they? How are they doing? I'm John Batchelor.

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7: ABC News, I'm Chuck Sievertson. The U.S. military says it's finished the 11th night of air attacks on Iran. Defense Secretary Pete Hegseth telling a Senate committee that the war has cost $37.5 billion so far. He's requesting $87 billion more.
8: Without these funds, we face critical shortfalls that threaten our ability to also simply pay our service members, rapidly replenish equipment and munitions, and sustain vital operations without disruption.
7: Millions along the Gulf Coast are prepping for Tropical Storm Bertha, expected to skirt the coast, hitting New Orleans and Houston. Its center is south-southeast of Mobile, Alabama. Major flooding reported by the National Weather Service in central West Virginia now. School district in upstate New York becomes the first in the U.S. to allow a robot in the classroom. Salamanca Superintendent of Schools, Dr. Mark Beeler.
9: We're starting extremely small with juniors and seniors, and Sally will act in many ways sort of as a tutor.
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2: I'm John Batchelor. The Vice President of the United States, J.D. Vance, is a Christian and a very carefully thoughtful Christian who writes about it and talks about it all the time. The United States of America is not a Christian nation. It is a republic founded on the idea that the state will not choose a religion for its people. It's everywhere invited to find the religion you're comfortable with or you grew up with. That's the United States today in the 21st century. It was designed to be that way once upon a time. Peter, a very good evening to you. The Vice President is well informed. He, however, is a man who advocates the Christianity that he found in the course of his life. There was a time he was an atheist, and now he's not. Your measure of the Vice President's understanding of Christianity, is it a benign Christianity? Is it an active missionary Christianity? Is it an old-fashioned Christianity? How does he describe it? Good evening to you.
3: Good evening, John. Actually, it's a bit hard to settle on one of the possibilities that you articulate, because he's ambiguous on the matter. He depicts himself as having he explains that he grew up within Protestant Christianity, lost his faith in his 20s, began to recover it in his late 20s, converted to Catholicism. He says that he's in favor of a return to, he uses terms like a generalized Christianity for America. He says that America has a Christian foundation, but he doesn't elaborate on what that Christian foundation includes. And on a very big question, he's silent. He doesn't tell us what role, after all, he's the vice president, what role government should play in bringing about the restoration of Christianity that he believes is essential to stopping our downward spiral in his mind of materialism, secularism, consumerism, addiction, and decadence.
2: He is vice president at a time in which there are two poles about religion in America. One pole you describe carefully as hard left. How would the vice president view the hard left? I believe that it has some Islamism in it. It also is exceedingly political.
3: Yes, well, the vice president regards the hard left, indeed it sometimes seems like the entire left, as his principal adversary. He believes that they represent a secular attitude. They represent hostility to what the United States stands for. And from his point of view, the recovery of Christianity is an antidote to what they are selling. But he generally does not make this point that the hard left today on our campuses, on the question of Israel, related to matters of anti-Semitism, he doesn't make the point that the hard left has a coalition partner, and that coalition partner is Islamism, the Islamists.
2: Yes, that's a puzzle, but let's be fair-minded about these poles. The other side of the hemisphere is Christianity, but it's an exceedingly narrow Christianity, and saying, well, we're the majority Christians in this region, district, state, hemisphere, and therefore we're a Christian nation. Now, that isn't especially thoughtful, but what does the vice president make of the idea of not mandating, but certainly encouraging people to all be Christians?
3: Well, once again, he's in favor of encouraging people to be Christians. The hard question is whether he's in favor in the same way other now important segments of the right are in favor. For example, we have the National Conservative Movement. In their 2022 statement, they said the state in a Christian majority country, that is like the United States, the state should be involved in upholding in public life and promulgating Christianity. Post-liberals on the right argue that the separation of church and state was an error. Government should pursue the human good, and for them the human good includes salvation. And now we have the rise of Christian nationalists who think that the United States always was a Christian nation and that it should return to its roots and actively promote Christianity. The vice president doesn't distinguish himself from any of these schools, and so leaves it an open question whether, to what extent, and these are all on the right, he agrees with the general idea that the state should get itself involved in the promotion, in the upholding, in the teaching of Christianity.
2: Now, that's theory. You have in your article two instances where the vice president had an opportunity to demonstrate what you'd have to say is love more important than anything. One was the event in the Oval Office when the vice president weighed in on Mr. Zelensky, telling him he had to be grateful for surviving. The other is when the vice president felt that it was within his authority to correct the Pope. Very odd behavior from a man who understands Christian charity.
3: I agree. These are pleasant contradictions. He himself emphasizes that he's learned from Christianity modesty, humility, the need to persuade people by understanding their point of view. And when it comes to the Pope, the leader of his church, which is the church, to say to the Pope that whether you think, by the way, that he was right or wrong on this question, that he should stay out of matters of war and peace, this is to contradict a lesson that J.D. Vance himself emphasizes in his book, which is that Christianity, as he understands it, permeates all spheres of our life.
2: The Christianity I'm familiar with is not missionary Christianity. I have no experience with that. It does exist in the world, I understand. Does the vice president think of himself as a missionary for this idea of a Christian nation?
3: It's a great question, and there's no clear answer. In a very general sense, he's certainly playing the part of a missionary. He's writing a book in which he, by narrating his return to faith, he's hoping to encourage other people to return to faith. He's stating very clearly that that the destiny of the United States of America, the health of the United States of America, depends upon a restoration of Christianity. Those sound like missionary views, but is he formally associated with any specific missionary movement? Not that I know of, and he certainly does not speak of it in the book.
2: You can tell it's a Peter Berkowitz column because eventually we get to James Madison. Okay. James Madison opposed a bill for public funding Christianity. Wise man. All right, Peter, why did he do that?
3: You're right. There's hardly anything that Madison is not pertinent to when it comes to politics. Why did he do it? He did it out of respect for faith and out of concern for faith's best interests. First of all, he made a religious point that the Christianity itself, especially the Protestant Christianity that was dominant in the United States at the time, separated between the temporal and the spiritual. But second, he said, who doubts that if we start giving government the authority to teach religion, that government's going to choose one sect rather than some other sect? And then, since America had many sects, many denominations of Protestantism at the time, the other denominations, the other sects, would prove quite unhappy. They would find that their ways, their sincere ways of worshiping God, were disfavored by the government. Moreover, I should add, Madison brings historical evidence. He claims, and I think he was right, that the testimony of history is overwhelming. Those who rule strongly tend not to be experts in religious affairs. and a pious person would not want to trust promulgation of his faith to those people who hold high office.
2: The First Amendment makes it very clear that Congress will not make a law respecting an establishment of religion. That seems to be determinative. Does the Vice President follow it? Does he need to say any more than that? Will not make a law regulating the establishment of religion.
3: Now, again, to be fair to the Vice President, he doesn't say that the federal government should, but he also doesn't say that the federal government should not. The problem is that he's ambiguous, and when you have the Vice President strongly advocating for a restoration of Christianity, it would be comforting, given the power that he wields in the White House, in his party, for him to make clear what the Constitution's view is. Congress shall not establish religions or interfere with the free exercise of it. Constitution gives Congress no power to do it. The Constitution forbids religious requirements for office, and so on. So what's really missing is the Vice President clearly explaining this, and I believe it's his responsibility to do so, given how emphatically he has weighed in on the restoration of Christianity and in America's Christian foundation.
2: Peter Berkowitz and James Madison and Riffler Politics. I'm John Batchelor.
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2: I'm John Batchelor. Syria, resurrected, renovated, a new day, say the proponents of the government at Damascus, headed by a man, al-Shara, who one time in his career was an al-Qaeda cutthroat. No more. He heads a state that's looking to join the international community, but it needs help. Lots of, and it's been seeking it in Riyadh, in Washington, in capitals of Europe. And now an odd demonstration of Syria turning a new leaf, perhaps. I welcome Ahmad Sharari of the Foundation for the Defense of Democracy, reporting on the interception of smuggling from Iran or Iraq through Syria to Lebanon, to the hands of the Hezbollah. What smuggling? Ahmed, a very good evening to you. There was a highway once upon a time. It was the dream. This is earlier in the century. The dream of Tehran to have a highway that ran from Tehran through Iraq, through Syria, right to Beirut to resupply Hezbollah. That highway was interrupted in several places, but most significantly by the Syrian civil war. You report that the Syrians are pleased to announce they've intercepted a smuggler's booty, weapons headed for Hezbollah in an oil tank. Is this the first time we've heard from them about intercepting a shipment, or is this something that they've been doing right along since they took control of Damascus? Good evening to you.
22: Good evening, John. This is not the first time, actually. They've interdicted a lot of weapons that were going to Hezbollah after the fall of the Assad regime. But this was the most significant one because the previous ones were all interdicted inside Syrian territory. So they've been smuggled through Iraq into Syria, and they would get caught on the Syrian-Lebanese border. This time, this was interdicted right on the Iraqi-Syrian border, and it shows some of the creative ways that these smugglers are using in order to smuggle these, in order to conceal these weapons. After the Iran-U.S. war and the closure of the Strait of Hormuz, Iraq started relying on the route through Syria to export its oil, relying on Syria's Mediterranean coast, which has increased Iraqi trucks and oil tankers there's been an increase in Iraqi oil tankers crossing into Syrian territory. And it seems that whoever was responsible, the smugglers from the Iraqi side, decided to conceal some of these oil tankers with weapons, very sophisticated weapons. There are components of cruise missiles, drones, and anti-tank guided missiles for Hezbollah's use. And this just shows you that Hezbollah is still interested in rearmament, despite all these agreements on Hezbollah's disarmament and all that. There hasn't been a functional solution to the issue of Hezbollah's rearmament.
2: I want to understand this highway now. You say that it's being used by the Iranians to get their oil out to the Mediterranean since they can't exit the Strait of Hormuz during the U.S. Navy blockade. So there's a line of tanker trucks backed up from Iran all the way to Lebanon. We should think of this road as heavily trafficked. Is that correct?
22: No, it's they're from Iraq, not from Iran. Because of the closure of the Strait of Hormuz, Iraq is finding it hard to export through the Gulf, and that's why they're relying on the ground, on oil tankers, using the port in Banias on the Syrian coast.
2: I see, but where does the oil come from, Iran or Iraq?
22: It's Iraqi oil.
2: Iraqi oil. And it's shipping across Iraq, crossing into Syria, then all the way to Lebanon.
22: No, it's not going to Lebanon. It's getting exported through Syrian ports.
2: I see. So it's staying in Syria. Are there lots of trucks on the road and this one particular truck was identified? Or do we believe this is part of a larger operation and they just happened to catch one of them?
22: I believe this is part of a larger operation, especially because the Syrians have interdicted a lot of weapons. They're looking for more creative ways. And who would check an oil tanker and see if the oil, if the tanker has oil or has weapons? I think this is one of many. And I think the fact that it was intercepted means that there's been way more that have reached their destination.
2: The truck driver, according to your reporting, pointed to the guards at the border. What guards, and what is he inferring?
22: He's referring to the Iraqi guards on the Iraqi side of the border, that they facilitated this.
2: That suggests the idea that somebody in Iraq is making money to ship arms. Can we guess who that is? Would that be Kataib Hezbollah or any of the militias?
22: It's definitely one of the Iran-backed militias. I mean, if it's not them personally, but it's, I think it's probably one of these militias that have been facilitating these smuggling attempts. And of course, I mean, they have their own guys in customs and in these border crossings that would turn a blind eye to weapons smuggling across territories.
2: Now, this is all very suitable for al-Shaar to maintain his open-handed effort to rebuild Syria, despite the fact that the Syrian civil war is not entirely solved. And is al-Shaar getting credit for this? Is that why we have a big announcement? In other words, he's looking for investment. A start is trust.
22: Yes, he is. And the U.S. has voiced its delight with Shaar's interdictions throughout the past year, at least. And we know that President Trump has asked Shaar to work against Hezbollah. And I think the deal between them, although it hasn't been announced, that Syria will intensify its efforts to stop Hezbollah's rearmament. It won't disarm Hezbollah by force, but I think the U.S. is letting the Syrians know that they need to man their borders and effectively stop that pipeline that goes through Syria that would arm Hezbollah.
2: That's a nice workaround, Ahmad. Rather than think of Syria as being asked to be a militia on the ground in Lebanon, the idea that intercepting weapons is a way of containing Hezbollah. Is that what the president meant, or is that how it's being interpreted? Originally, there was a rejection by Syria, if I remember correctly.
22: I think the compromise has been whatever Syria is doing right now. I think the Syrians understood that they are not capable of and they're not willing to confront Hezbollah militarily inside Lebanon, but I think they have no problem in stopping these shipments from going into Lebanon.
2: All right, but Hezbollah has a lot of bite. Is there evidence that they could be hitting back at Syria for getting in their way?
22: Absolutely, and they've hit back against Syria throughout the past year. There's been multiple terror plots inside Syrian territory. There were Hezbollah agents trying to cause chaos inside Syria. There's been two rocket attacks in Damascus over the past year that were attributed to Hezbollah. There's been attacks targeting Israel that were foiled by the Syrian security services that were led by Hezbollah. So there's been multiple attempts, and I wouldn't be surprised if Hezbollah retaliates in some form.
2: Those two explosions that took place when President Macron was visiting, were they suspect Hezbollah?
22: No, they were, according to the Syrians, they were ISIS. They were the ISIS-affiliated cell, not Hezbollah.
2: Ahmad Sharari reporting on the interception of arms from Iraq destined for Hezbollah in Lebanon, but intercepted at the border by the new Syria. I'm John Batchelor.

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1: From ABC News, I'm Chuck Sievertson. An 11th straight night of air attacks against Iran has wrapped up, says the U.S. military. While there's no ship traffic through the Strait of Hormuz, the threat of attacks by the Houthis is having an impact on one of the Strait's gateways, says ABC News Chief Global Affairs anchor Martha Raddatz in Jordan.
2: New concerns emerging in the critical Red Sea. Two oil tankers turning around after Iran-backed Houthi rebels threatened shipping traffic there. All of this spiking oil and gas prices.
1: Defense Secretary Pete Hegseth before the Senate Appropriations Committee urging approval of President Trump's $87 billion additional funding for the Iran war.
3: If we don't make critical investments right now in tech, in compute, in AI, in autonomy, in space, our adversaries who are already making these types of investments could outpace us.
1: 911 calls released revealing the scope of a family drowning tragedy in Ohio. Two children watching as their parents die. Five people dead trying to save a struggling swimmer. ABC's Trevor Ault.
4: Police say Sunday evening a group was fishing in the Scioto River just north of Columbus when one of the adults dove into that river and started to struggle. Two children left on shore, both under 10 years old. They saw that heartbreaking struggle as their mother and father jumped in to help.
1: Tropical storm Bertha strengthened in the Gulf of Mexico today, but was expected to weaken as it heads for the Gulf Coast, hitting the Florida Panhandle to Louisiana to Houston. ABC's Victor Akendo in New Orleans.
5: Coastal flooding is possible, as well as 1 to 4 feet of storm surge. We saw residents getting ready. We stopped by a sandbag location. People here have been through their share of storms.
6: And the city right now urging residents to get their preparations done today.
1: Major flash flooding is reported in central West Virginia. The National Weather Service says it's in central Upshur County, town of Buckhannon, and surrounding areas. 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
1: Need some medication for Max? CVS rolling out a new feature that'll help owners get their paws on pet prescription medication.
9: The procedure will be the same way as humans get your medicine. Your vet will either give you a paper prescription that you can bring to the store, or they can call it in, and then you just pick it up, and just like that, your pets have the medications they need. And just like when people

0: Full medications can be refilled automatically, and some can even be delivered right to your door.
1: ABC's Rhiannon Alley. The State Department sent a cargo plane filled with food and hygiene kits to Cuba. The administration says the items will be distributed directly to the Cuban people by Catholic groups bypassing the government. A federal appeals court has cleared the way for the Justice Department to release tapes of former President Biden.
2: Biden first sued the Department of Justice in May to try to block the release of the recordings and transcripts from the making of his 2017 memoir. But a divided three-judge panel from the D.C. Circuit Court of Appeals ruled on Tuesday that there was substantial public interest in releasing the materials. Republicans in Congress and the Conservative Heritage Foundation demanded the records be released after former special counsel Robert Hur obtained the recordings while investigating Biden's alleged mishandling of classified documents. Peter Harvalambus, ABC News.
1: A sign that summer is winding down. Some NFL training camps open tomorrow, including the Carolina Panthers and the Arizona Cardinals. The reigning Super Bowl champion Seattle Seahawks open camp on Friday. Chuck Sievertson, ABC News.
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4: Now, your AccuWeather forecast.
5: Humid tonight, periods of rain and a thunderstorm, low 64. Cloudy and humid with an afternoon thunder shower, tomorrow's high 81. Wednesday night, cloudy, low 58. On Thursday, mostly sunny, turning less humid with a high 76. Friday, mostly sunny with a high near 80. And partial sun for Saturday, the high 77. I'm AccuWeather's Andy Robb on Southern Maine's official weather station, News Radio 98.5 FM and AM 560 WGAN.
6: Hi, it's Matt from the WGAN Morning News. Tomorrow we're going to be back, and I'll be catching up with our Eye on Politics team. We'll be talking about the escalation of the war in Iran, Troy Jackson's triumph in the Democratic delegate selection process, and, of course, his chances against Senator Susan Collins. Also, we want you to tell us, have you already or do you plan to go see Christopher Nolan? 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

0: I'm John Batchelor. I welcome Mary Kissel, former senior advisor to the Secretary of State, now at the Hudson Institute, to comment on diplomacy. Diplomacy in the Middle East, diplomacy in Europe. Missing or inadequate at the moment. However, the fact is that all conflicts, all wars do not end on the battlefield. They end at the negotiating table. And then we begin again. I look at the Strait of Hormuz, 10 straight days of U.S. attacking infrastructure in Iran, and Iran attacking infrastructure in its neighborhood, Kuwait, Saudi Arabia especially in this ground, but all of the neighborhood, Jordan, are vulnerable to Iranian attacks as the U.S. continues attacks on the infrastructure there. So what is the point of these attacks when neither side looks to be giving in or surrendering, and both sides have made the same calculation? I can take the pain more than he can or they can, and therefore we keep bombing. There is a suggestion right now that Qatar and Pakistan, to name two states, have offered the idea of a 10-day pause in the bombing for negotiation. Mary, a very good evening to you. It's just talk, but it looks to be a good direction. And yet, to achieve what? Because both sides are represented by what you'd say is non-negotiable demands. The U.S. wants access to the suspect nuclear weapons program and a reopening of the Strait of Hormuz as international water. Iran says the Strait of Hormuz is ours forever, and we will control it, and we will be paid for it, and we're not negotiating away our sovereignty to give you access to our suspect nuclear weapons program or anything like it, though the administration has now told us they believe Iran is moving its equipment from the bombing raid of 25 into the unbombable Pickaxe Mountains. So where are the diplomats, Mary? Good evening to you.
1: Good evening to you, John. Well, before any diplomatic negotiation, you have to ask an important question, which is, what is our strategic interest? What's in the interest of the United States of America? And what is the strategic interest of the other side? And is there any overlap? Are there any deals to be done? And if so, what sort of leverage would we need to coerce or convince the other side to meet us at that place where we would be happy and we felt like our national interests were preserved? In this case, I don't perceive any overlap. The United States of America and President Trump have been very clear that the Islamic Republic of Iran can never possess a nuclear weapon. And secondarily to that, after the conflict erupted and Iran put the Strait of Hormuz into play, the United States has enforced international waterways and said the strait must be open, and we will take military action to do that. On the other side, the Iranians view nuclear weapons as the key to the regime's ultimate security. They view the Strait of Hormuz as a strategic asset that they can now leverage over the region. And you have in the person of General Ahmad Vahidi, who runs the Revolutionary Guard Corps, which is really the power behind the regime. Speaker Ghalibaf and the foreign minister Arachi are not really the powers of the regime. Vahidi is an ideologue who believes now more than ever in his mission, which is not only to preserve the IRGC's control over the country and a great portion of its economy, but to drive the United States out of the region and to eliminate Israel and to spread the revolution. And so given those two fact sets, there really isn't a lot to negotiate. And I think that President Trump is exercising hope over experience here and believing that he can somehow bomb the regime into being more pliable. That has not been the case. And we have, you know, many examples of other regimes that have survived long-term bombing campaigns, whether it's the Taliban in Afghanistan, to give just one example, but there are others, because they don't value human life. They value their grip on power, and that's what he's confronting.
0: The difficulty, Mary, is that story is not changing from the first go-round of the war to the second go-round of the war. Both sides are making similar demands. So the puzzle here is what is to be done. I suggest that the idea here that diplomats have an entry point is that it might be that they don't want to keep going. They just don't have an alternative. They've not been given a turn in the road. Maybe that's what this 10 days are. And yet at the same time, Mary, it is struggle here to watch the price of a gasoline go back up. That's going to very much inhibit this administration, if not weaken it in the midterms. And it is true that Iran is beggared, that the people are struggling, and that the bridges and the infrastructure being knocked out are a burden on the least among them, not the IRGC. It does very well. So continuing this forever feels pointless, futile. Is there a way for allies to help? I wish we had allies, Mary. That would make this conversation more complicated, but it would have other offices to deliver to Tehran except for the Trump administration. Is that a missing piece here, our allies?
1: Yeah, certainly. It's a huge missing piece. And you're raising also a complex set of calculations in and among our allies in the region. For nations like, example, Saudi Arabia, they may have no interest in continuing kinetic warfare. They might think it much easier to simply make a deal with Tehran and allow their oil and gas out of the country. And they may feel they can play both sides, as they've done in the past. The same is true of Doha and Oman. Yemen is under the sway of Iran, so you have that answer there. So the number of nations that are not just interested in, but also militarily capable of helping the United States and Israel are very few in the region, because most would prefer to play both sides. But I want to address something else that you said, John. You suggested that the United States should have to take an action or make a concession in order for Iran to change its behavior. That absolves Iran of any kind of responsibility for its own actions. The Iranians and the IRGC could make a choice and say, you know, we want to go the way of Venezuela. We preserve our position, yet we start to cooperate. We save our lives and, you know, perhaps our wealth, which is squirreled away in other parts of the world. And, you know, we'll come to the right side. They're not saying that. That's not their belief. That's not their intent. And they could care less about the plight of the Iranian people. You know, the third factor here, aside from the, you know, conflicting cross currents of, you know, the interests of our allies in the region, the lack of interest in our European and Australasian allies to get involved, is two other factors that make this very different from past decades. The first is one that we've talked about before, which is Chinese and Russian support for Iran, which is very important and changes the calculation. And Pakistan, by the way, is also included in that group. So it's strange to me that we're using Pakistan as a cutout and a diplomatic go-between. That's the first major strategic change. But the second major strategic change is that the Iranian missile and drone capability now doesn't just threaten the Strait of Hormuz. They could conceivably lord that power over the region through those missile and drone capabilities. And look, they've not just killed Americans as far away as Jordan in recent days, which does not border Iran, but, you know, there's indications now that, you know, maybe they've injured, and perhaps very seriously, a hundred or more Americans, and our bases in the region do not look particularly secure. It looks from public reports that we have moved assets out of certain places in the Gulf because we don't believe that they can be defended. This is a significant threat, and it shouldn't be underestimated, and it's yet another reason why nations like Oman and Saudi and maybe ultimately Iraq and Syria may just decide, hey, you know, it's not worth backing the United States here in this war. We need to be able to export our goods, and we need to be able to have functioning desalination plants so that our people can have drinking water. And we'll just make nice with Tehran, and that's our preference. And so I think that makes the U.S. calculation at the beginning of the conflict not to amass a major force of allies, not just regionally, but, you know, again, our European allies and others, looking more and more like a mistake. Now, that's not to say that the regime couldn't collapse overnight, that we couldn't have some sort of coup. That's always possible here. We don't know what the outcome will be. My only argument that I want to convey to your audience is that just because we have allies in the region that host our military bases like Doha does not necessarily mean they share our strategic interest in this conflict.
0: Mary Kissel, former senior advisor to the Secretary of State, Mr. Pompeo, in the first Trump administration, now at the Hudson Institute. When we come back, allies and diplomats on the American side, that's called NATO. What about NATO? What do we need from NATO to at least address the conflict in Europe? I'm John Batchelor. 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
0: I'm John Batchelor with my colleague and friend Mary Kissel, executive former senior advisor to the Secretary of State, now at the Hudson Institute, to comment on diplomacy. Diplomacy is not just between enemies. It's also between friends. And a missing puzzle for me, Mary, is the diplomacy exercised by NATO and EU. There's some overlap. Britain is out of EU, but it certainly is in conversation with NATO. The Europeans do not move in the same direction about the Ukraine war, and that is now, in its fifth year, been a contributing factor to the lack of resolution. We gave them money, we gave them helmets, now we're giving them weapon systems and we're promising more. However, I don't know that Germany and France and Britain and Finland all have the same opinion of this war. I doubt it sometimes. And you didn't have this problem in the first term, Mary. There was working together with your allies overseas. This is 17 to 21. Is my memory, perhaps it was different, in Foggy Bottom than it was from outside reading about it. But it would appear that the Europeans are struggling to even talk to their ally friends. They don't give me any confidence that they know where they're all going in the same direction.
1: Well, there are many explanations for that. The first and foremost is that our allies, particularly in the democracies of Europe, have their own domestic political concerns. And in many nations, for instance, the UK, domestic politics has been more important than foreign policy, mostly because they have sclerotic economies and voter bases that are very restless. They have the rise of right and left-wing challengers that are much further to the right and to the left than in prior generations. But I don't want to downplay their knowledge of the threats abroad. You had a great example in John Healey, who formerly was Defense Secretary of the UK. He resigned out of protest, saying that the military was not being adequately funded to confront the threats that the UK faces. He's just been named Chancellor of the Exchequer in the new Labour government under Andy Burnham. He'll be a voice for a more muscular foreign policy. But ultimately, it's not just domestic politics that matter in these nations. It's also U.S. leadership. And President Trump has been very clear, as has prior U.S. presidents, that we view NATO as a key bulwark against Russian aggression and Chinese interference. We have seen an increase in spending, but you won't see that urgency from Western Europe that you see from the nations of Eastern Europe and the Baltics until they themselves are physically threatened, as Poland is, as Moldova is, as the Baltics are. And that's why you need U.S. leadership. You need constant pushing and reminders and alliance building, because the United States can't and won't face these threats alone. Europe has to carry its own burden. And there are people, as I said, using the example of Mr. Healey, that there are people in these nations that understand the threats. They just don't have the upper hand in the domestic political systems.
0: I'm reading about the German intellectuals who evacuated Germany after the Hitlerite takeover. And I learned this is a history of people who were literary and artistic, musicians, movie directors, they all fled. Some were Jewish, some were just suspect as being not on the same page as Hitler. What I learned is that their difficulty was they'd rather argue among themselves than agree that we have a common enemy. Is that a problem that you saw in the first term, Mary? And is that a problem that we see now, that our European friends would rather argue with us and with themselves than deal with the Kremlin's threat?
1: Well, it doesn't help that the United States is using its energy to criticize, free speech laws in Britain instead of, talking about totalitarian regimes like China. I mean, it's a misuse and misplacement of resources. But in the first term, recall, nations like Germany had just open shills for instance, Vladimir Putin's Russia in the form of Gerhard Schroeder, right, who was the former chancellor, and he had quite a bit of power. But now countries like Germany are realizing that their industries are being hollowed out, Volkswagen by China. They are seeing Russia invade Ukraine is, very close to them. So they have supported Ukraine and U.S. efforts to push back Putin there. The dynamics are changing. My argument is that they're just not changing quickly enough. And the United States is focusing on peripheral issues instead of trying to lay out facts and arguments and build trust with allies so that we can pursue our common strategic goals together.
0: You remember the proverb, Mary, we all do, hang together or hang separately. Are we headed in that separately part?
1: I don't think so, because at the end of the day, as we've seen throughout history, the free nations of the world do rally together. The question now is, though, are we starting to face a new alliance of nuclear-powered, missile-enabled, AI-drone-capable enemies in the form of Russia, Iran, and China that could really mount a far more significant threat to us, not just through conventional war and hybrid war, but war from space and sea and other domains that we haven't faced before, and also the fact that they've infiltrated us in our own geographies far more comprehensively than the Soviets ever were able to do.
0: Mary Kissel, former senior advisor to the Secretary of State, Mr. Pompeo, now at the Hudson Institute, I'm John Batchelor.

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5: ABC News, I'm Chuck Sievertson. The U.S. military says a third service member is believed dead in Friday's Iranian attack on a base in Jordan. ABC's Martha Raddatz is there.
6: Also among the Americans killed in recent days, the youngest, 19-year-old Isabella Gonzalez from Texas. Her high school friend, shocked.
7: My really good friend. You know, she's not here anymore. And I didn't even get to see her. I didn't even get to say bye.
5: An 11th night of air attacks on Iran is over, says the U.S. military. Defense Secretary Hegseth says the war has cost over $37 billion so far. He asked a Senate panel for over $80 billion more. There are nearly 3,000 flight cancellations, says FlightAware, as violent storms affect millions. ABC's Rhiannon Alley.
8: The system moving into the northeast after spawning at least 7 reported tornadoes in the Midwest, one west of Green Bay in Stratford, Wisconsin. Trees and power lines mangled by 80-mile-an-hour straight-line winds outside Des Moines.
5: This is ABC News.
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0: I'm John Batchelor. I welcome Joseph Sternberg, member of the editorial board of the Wall Street Journal. He writes political economics, observing the People's Republic of China's economy from the outside. There are official numbers, and then there are anecdotes. Joe, a very good evening to you. The Chinese economy is troubled. It's difficult to say where exactly it started, but we can sure see the end. They're back to the export model, I learned from your most recent column about China. A question, though. Your case that you make is very convincing and comports with all the anecdotes that I've heard. Is this well known that the Chinese economy is struggling, or is there denial of these things in the good old miracle days of the Chinese economy? Where is the public opinion on this, Joe? Good evening to you.
1: Hey, John. I think a lot of it really depends on which public you are talking about, because we have so many when it comes to the Chinese economy these days. So, I mean, first off, remember the story here, the reason that we're talking about this right now is that the government run by the Chinese Communist Party last week released their latest quarterly economic growth numbers, where they suggested that their economy is on track to grow by 4.3% this year. Now, that already is less than the official annual target that the party has set, which would be a range between 4.5% and 5%. Economic growth. So it's telling that they don't even think that they can pretend that they are hitting their target. And so that raises the question about who is the intended consumer for this information. And it's not clear, because I think that Chinese households clearly understand that things are going seriously awry in the economy, which is why you keep getting these stories filtering out about unhappy young people who have graduated from university and yet find that the youth unemployment rate is very high. There aren't job opportunities for them. You keep hearing about households that are getting whacked and whacked and whacked again by falling property prices, which is eating into their household net wealth, making it causing them to really dial back their consumption and feel great unease about the state of the economy. And then you have foreign investors who I think are increasingly skeptical that this is going to turn around anytime soon, partly because even the official data that are coming out suggest an economy that is growing much more slowly than the party had been aspiring to. And there's reason to suspect that those official data are very optimistic, to put it kindly, about the true state on the ground. And in fact, China may even be in a form of recession right now. So I think that the key thing that is happening is that the economy is becoming so beleaguered that the party is anxious to try to pretend that things are still going according to plan, but it is becoming harder for them to do so.
0: You mentioned Japan, saying that there are comparisons that work, but there's one sharp contrast. If I understand correctly, the contrast is Japan was a democracy and China is not. Is that holding back their economy from recovery, the fact that they've gathered the world together to be against them, and they see the world that way?
1: Well, I think there are a couple implications that flow from that observation. I mean, because remember, I've made the argument before, we've discussed this, John, several times on this program. There are a lot of similarities between Japan in the late 80s, early 90s, and China today. Both economies have gone through really crushing real estate implosion after a real bubble period. And that has weighed on consumer sentiment. It's made it really difficult for the economy to return to growth. And relevant for our chat today, both Japan then and China now have pursued an export strategy to get themselves out of the ditch. Now, the key difference is that ultimately Japan's trading partners made their peace with accepting all of these Japanese exports. And it was a long, difficult process, politically, and it caused a lot of hand-wringing in America, in particular about Japan as number one and sort of this competitive threat. But at the end of the day, we concluded that we were comfortable with allowing our ally to do that, because Japan is a democracy and they are a U.S. ally. But I think China finds itself in the position where very clearly they also are now pursuing this export strategy to try to get themselves out of their economic hole. If you look at the most recent data, the exports and the industrial production are the only things that seem to be going right. And that make, you know, that kind of level of industrial production makes no sense to produce for a domestic market that is failing. So it must be going into exports. The problem is Chinese President Xi Jinping is taking a very adversarial approach to the rest of the world, both on economic policy and to an extent on military or strategic policy. So he's finding himself in the situation where for various reasons he wants to take a more aggressive posture toward the rest of the world, at the same time that he's going to be very dependent on the goodwill of those strangers to absorb all of these Chinese exports.
0: The difference also has to do with the time of the population. And you mentioned demographic decline. That's profound. Does that weigh on the idea of the Chinese Communist Party? Are they discouraged before they start?
1: If we're talking about what the party thinks about all this, it is very difficult to say because all outward indications are that they still think that they can very precisely manage the situation if they just find the right levers. So, I mean, you're absolutely right, John, that the demographics are a major problem. I think the Chinese population is already starting to decline, so they have reached the peak. They've done that a bit sooner than Japan did. I mean, if memory serves, when Japan's bubble burst, they had not quite reached the demographic peak yet. So they could count on somewhat more favorable demographics, at least for a little bit. But I think China doesn't have that luxury. Does the party know that? I mean, they keep doing all of these fine-tuned policy tweaks to things like the old one-child policy, which they've now mostly dispensed with to try to engineer a demographic revival. I assume they think that that is going to work, even though in the real world it's not at all clear that it will. And I think that they keep doing these various fine-tuning policies on the economy more broadly. You know, a little stimulus here, a little subsidy there to try to encourage some public works or household consumption, and they might get a little pop out of that for a little bit, and then it starts to fade. But I can't tell that they really understand that that strategy is no longer working.
0: I'd forgotten about cash for clunkers. It's worth the price of admission that you reminded me. Did they try? Did you try something like that? They had a clunker police go around and say, "You've got an old tea kettle traded in." Are they still doing that?
1: Yeah, I mean, remember the whole cash for clunkers gimmick back when America went through the financial panic back in 2008 and then the recession that followed, is that there would be a subsidy for people who wanted to trade in their old cars and buy a new one. And really the effect of that was to pull forward consumption that would have happened anyway and concentrate it during the period when that program was running, and then when the program was over, people had already bought their new car, so they weren't going to buy another one. And China has attempted something very similar with various trade-in schemes where they were creating subsidies for factories that wanted to upgrade their factory equipment or households that wanted to get a new washer or dryer or, even buy a new mobile phone. You could get a trade-in subsidy. And yet, that already seems to be running out of steam because, wouldn't you know, as soon as they stopped offering the subsidies that were quite so generous, people stopped doing that consumption. And really all you have done is pulled forward consumption that people would have done anyway and encouraged them to do it in a particular couple of quarters. And now they're stuck. They have to come up with a new way of stimulating the economy because that did not set in motion any kind of virtuous cycle.
0: The real estate is in a crater. The export model runs up against people's enmity for the way Chinese do business. That is, they subsidize and they dump factory oversupply. And the consumption model isn't working. Cash for clunkers, as you just explicated, is a loser. And everybody's wiser than that. They keep their gold under the floorboards if they have any. Joe, you've designed a world where there's no exit. Is that the way to read this?
1: I mean, I think that the exit for China would be to focus on productive investment, and it would involve deregulating the economy considerably so that you could put the entrepreneurship of this 1.3 or 4 billion hardworking people to work to generate sustained economic growth. But to say that is to understand why the Communist Party is going to be resistant to doing it, particularly under Xi Jinping, where his whole modus operandi is to consolidate power over the economy in the hands of the government and the party apparatus. So they do have these ideological blinkers where there is a mechanism that plausibly could work for them, but ideologically they're going to be deeply resistant to ever doing it.
0: And the production, the overcapacity of the factory floor, does that continue? Are they finding limits to even limits to that?
1: Yeah, I mean, the only thing that they really know how to do is to juice up the factory output. So there's evidence that is happening, but then it ends up creating all of these supply gluts, both domestically, which then forces the party to worry about deflation at home, or it creates these export gluts that then, you know, you're dependent on other countries to be willing to absorb that. So, and meanwhile, none of that activity seems to be generating the kind of virtuous cycle of, you know, business animal spirits and investment that you would need to permanently lift China out of the slump. So I think that they are stuck as long as they want to continue doing what they're doing.
0: Joseph Sternberg, member of the editorial board of the Wall Street Journal, recently arrived on the American shores from many years in London. And I looked to Joe to explain this change of the guard again at number 10. I was just getting used to beating up on the old guy, and now we got a new guy to talk about, Andy Burnham from Manchester. I'm John Batchelor.
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7: I'm John Batchelor with my colleague and friend Joseph Sternberg of the editorial page of the Wall Street Journal. He's a member of the editorial board. He writes political economics, and for many years I enjoyed the Life in London segment of our conversation with Joe. Well, it's Life in Washington now, looking at London with yet another prime minister, this one making a winning speech. He's young. He was bouncing up and down like he was watching a football match. But suddenly the word taxes started coming out again. Revenue or the income, or there are euphemisms for it. Joseph, it looks like meet the new boss, same as the old boss. What are the important differences between Mr. Starmer's approach to taxes and Mr. Burnham's, if there is any?
8: Well, first off, it's hard to tell if there are any differences between the two, because Andy Burnham has become the prime minister basically without having to campaign. I mean, he got himself into parliament during a by-election that really hinged on local elections in that district as much as it did on national issues. Then he was selected as the leader of the Labour Party and therefore the Prime Minister by acclamation without having to really campaign on it. So he hasn't articulated exactly what his agenda is. Now, I mean, there are indications that he's a big government guy, that he wants a more active state, and that he is looking for taxes that he can raise. I think that the constraint that he runs into is that Britain is already very heavily taxed. As a percentage of GDP, the government's total receipts are now essentially on a par with where they were at the end of World War II, which is certainly the highest it's been in the past 80 years. So the tax take is already pretty high, and it's becoming clear that that is dragging on economic growth. And there aren't a lot of taxes left that Burnham is going to be able to increase, because if he tries to tax the rich, there's a lot of evidence that they will just leave. So you're going to end up with this dynamic that Keir Starmer was sort of stuck in as well, where the left flank of his Labour Party is going to demand more aggressive spending and resist welfare reform and any kind of spending restraint. And meanwhile, you have to come up with some way of funding the government if you want to do that. And they're rapidly running out of taxes to raise.
7: Does the English system respond in the same way that the American system does if the rates are hiked? And if the rates are lowered, do they go in the same? In other words, if the Bank of England raises rates, would that rally the bond market? And if it drops rates, would that sell off the bond market the way it works here?
8: Well, I think that it's a little more complicated in the UK, but I think that certainly the bond markets there are actually more responsive to political developments than they seem to be in the U.S. And so one thing that's been noticeable over the past couple of days is that bond investors have clearly been wary about Andy Burnham's agenda, because as he was coming into office yesterday, the yield

0: the interest rates on government bonds, or gilts as they're called in the UK, were starting to rise a bit, which was a sign that investors were uncomfortable with the kind of policies that he was talking about. And I think that that kind of sensitivity is going to be a political problem for them, partly because it's embarrassing and partly because through some special features of the British economy, changes in interest rates on gilts feed through very quickly to things like mortgage rates. So I think that voters, households are going to start feeling some of the fiscal effects of these policies very quickly. And Burnham had better make sure that households, you know, don't take fright from that experience.
1: Do I assume that Mr. Burnham knows that every dollar taken out of the economy is an inefficient dollar when the government spends it? Does he know that?
0: No, I think he's in denial about that, as is the bulk of the Labour left at this point. I mean, he is actively campaigning against Margaret Thatcher and her privatization agenda from 40 years ago. So I think that he represents or has come to represent a strand within the Labour Party that is very resistant to any kind of market reform and fundamentally does not understand that the private sector is more efficient at investing, at allocating resources, at generating economic growth than the government is. And because they do not understand that, I think that they're going to find it very difficult to generate the kind of economic growth that voters are hoping for.
1: And therefore, this is a tax-the-rich prime minister, the same as Starmer and the same as all the Labour prime ministers.
0: Yes, except with constantly fewer rich people left to tax, because the big story after Starmer attempted to start taxing the rich a couple years ago is that you started seeing a rush for the exits. And I think that that is likely to accelerate, because certainly if the economy is not growing in general, there are fewer reasons for the rich people to hang around anyway. So your higher taxes are more likely to push them out.
1: Joe, it appears that they're doing everything that is negative. They left the EU, and therefore the city is now a sidebar to investment in the European Union. And now they've changed prime ministers several times, no confidence in leadership. They can't solve NHS until they solve the revenue side. The dole is exceedingly generous and widespread. And the young people leave the country for other climes, such as California and America, in developing a Silicon Valley culture. What are they doing positive, Joe? I don't want to beat up on them, but I'm looking for a way forward that isn't or hasn't already been tried and didn't already fail. We have about a minute.
0: I mean, it is a pretty bleak situation right now, unfortunately. And there is a path out for them if someone wanted to do it, and that would involve revisiting climate policy so that you could scrap all of the net zero regulations and subsidies and taxes on energy. And so then you would have cheaper market-delivered energy in the economy. That would be a huge boost for manufacturers and other businesses and stimulate investment. And you could do more construction. You could make it easier to build things, especially housing, and that could be a net positive for growth. But Labour in particular is finding the politics of both of those reforms so difficult that it's going to be a real challenge for Burnham to do either of those things, if he even wants to.
1: Joseph Sternberg, member of the editorial board of the Wall Street Journal, writes his political economics column. I'm John Batchelor.

0: 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And the metaphors veterans often use for the challenges of life are not exaggerations.
1: I got you.
0: Extending a helping hand doesn't have to be just another metaphor. 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
5: Hi, my name's Robin Fletcher. I smoked for 46 years. I went to a seminar. My best friend came with me, and neither one of us smoked. And I want to thank you from the bottom of my

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1: From ABC News, I'm Chuck Severson. The House has passed a bill to fund the government through December 4th. Most Democrats voted against it because they say it wasn't negotiated in a bipartisan manner and funds ICE.
2: On this vote, the yeas are 220, nays 205. The bill is passed.
1: The government is set to run out of money at the end of September. The bill now goes to the Senate, where it needs 60 votes to pass. U.S. forces finished an 11th night of air attacks on Iran, says the U.S. military. A blockade is being enforced by Iranian-backed Houthi rebels at the Strait of Hormuz. This says the U.S. has its own blockade, says President Trump.
3: The blockade is up and fully, I mean, it's nobody gets through. Nobody gets through the block. It's like a steel wall.
1: There are nearly 3,000 flight cancellations, says FlightAware, as violent storms affect millions from Kentucky to the northeast. Tropical storm Bertha expected to skirt the Gulf Coast from Louisiana to Houston. ABC's Victor Akendo in New Orleans.
4: One woman we met loading up on sandbags for her house and her mother's.
5: You've been through it all at this point here. Do you feel like it's best to be prepared?
6: It's better to be prepared than not be prepared, because you never know what could happen. And if you're prepared, you're not going to be cut off guard.
4: Tina told us that during Hurricane Katrina, she had more than 10 feet of water in her home.
1: New Jersey Governor Mikey Sherrill says this glitch in the state's driver's license application system has been fixed.
7: Sherrill said roughly 6,600 people answered no when they were asked if they were U.S. citizens while applying for driver's licenses. But the system incorrectly registered them to vote anyway. She said less than 400 of the non-citizens cast a ballot in elections before the glitch was noticed and fixed. The White House immediately seized on the news, saying the example adds to the reasons why lawmakers should pass the Save America Act, which would require proof of citizenship to register to vote.
1: ABC's Peter Harlambous. 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
1: House Speaker Mike Johnson welcomes Sir Lindsay Hoyle, Speaker of the UK Parliament, to the U.S. Capitol to mark America's 250th. Both Johnson and Hoyle spoke about the special bond that's developed between the U.S. and UK. And in his remarks, Speaker Hoyle emphasized the need for both nations to defend democracy.
10: In a very dark world, in dangerous places, that peace is what we must strive for, but democracy must be our goal and our objective. So together we will deliver that.
1: In January, Johnson was the first U.S. speaker to address the U.K. Parliament. At least five people have now died from a Legionnaires outbreak in New York City. Reading robots in on the lesson plan.
11: Salamanca City Central School District has announced it spent nearly $60,000 on Sally, a humanoid robot that's designed to serve as a teaching assistant. Superintendent Dr. Mark Beeler says the robot will be part of an AI and robotics course designed by Apple co-founder Steve Wozniak.
12: We're starting extremely small with juniors and seniors, and Sally will act in many ways sort of as a tutor.
11: The district says robots will never replace teachers, staff members, or meaningful human interaction. Mike Dubusky, ABC News.
1: For the second time in a month, a private space mission blasted off to help extend the life of an old satellite several thousand miles up. Northrop Grumman's mission robotic vehicle will eventually attach a jetpack to an aging satellite. Chuck Severson, ABC News.
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2: Humid tonight, periods of rain and a thunderstorm, low 64. Cloudy and humid with an afternoon thunder shower, tomorrow's high 81. Wednesday night, cloudy, low 58. On Thursday, mostly sunny, turning less humid with a high 76. Friday, mostly sunny with a high near 80. And partial sun for Saturday, the high 77. I'm AccuWeather's Andy Robb on Southern Maine's official weather station, News Radio 98.5 FM and AM 560 WGAN.
3: Hi, it's Matt from the WGAN Morning News. Tomorrow we're going to be back, and I'll be catching up with our Eye on Politics team. We'll be talking about the escalation of the war in Iran, Troy Jackson's triumph in the Democratic delegate selection process, and, of course, his chances against Senator Susan Collins. Also, we want you to tell us, have you already or do you plan to go see Christopher Nolan's The Odyssey? 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

0: I'm John Batchelor. The headlines, London. Burnham to boost defense spending, hence streeting. Subhead, Chancellor will be a firm friend, in quotes, says Defense Secretary. Subhead, Healey refuses to rule out raising taxes to increase military funding. What is this all about? There's a new government in London, and the new government uses the word defense with a C, and that is significant, perhaps. I welcome Gregory Copley of Defense and Foreign Affairs, the author of Noble State, most recently about constitutional monarchy, which gives us a new prime minister and a new cabinet and a new chancellor of the exchequer, Mr. Healey, and a new defense secretary, and perhaps a return to once upon a time when Britain was the empire that enforced, was the marshal on the beat. It can participate now, and there's lots of work to be done. But, Greg, a very good evening to you. Thank you for this. Your expectation of Mr. Burnham at this point, can you measure it? Good evening to you.
1: Good evening, John. Well, my measure of Prime Minister Burnham's future premiership is perhaps less positive than his own. He basically said before, when governments were changed without an election in Britain, that the incoming government had a moral duty to go back to the electorate and seek their mandate. He is behaving today, one day after he was sworn in as Prime Minister, he is behaving as though he's going to be there ad infinitum. His initial speech yesterday said that he was preparing a new 10-year plan for Britain, which is a hint that he's going to attempt to bypass the pressure to seek that electoral mandate, which would make him immediately appear to be hypocritical in his moral values, if you like, about his leadership of the country. Nonetheless, by last night, by Monday night, he had appointed a defense secretary who did have, or does have, some gravitas as a serious person, Wes Streeting, a former health secretary. Now, he's also very left, but he is committed to the defense of the United Kingdom. And the former defense secretary, John Healey, who resigned from the Starmer government because of Starmer's refusal to take defense seriously, Healey has now become Chancellor of the Exchequer, controlling the budget. So he and Wes Streeting together are going to work on bolstering the British defence system. Now, there's a lot of good work in process in Britain on the defence structure, but we're at this black hole at the moment where a lot of the warships are not yet ready for launching. A lot of the submarine fleet is out for maintenance and the like. So it's a problem. But Britain has a lot going for it in that respect. And this combination of Healey and Wes Streeting, I think, is going to be quite positive. It's going to calm a lot of people in Britain. It's ironic, of course, that the former Defence Secretary John Healey might save some of the Labour Party.

0: his credibility in the same way that Dennis Healey, the former Labor Defence Secretary under Harold Wilson, was the only one who gave credibility to Harold Wilson's ultra-left government in the 60s and 70s, or 60s at least, anyway. So it's interesting that we've got that. Now, the question is, will this government continue in office, or will it have to go back to the polls? There's going to be a brief holiday period for Andy Burnham, the new Prime Minister, because he's come up with a cabinet which looks somewhat more credible than his predecessor. So he'll be given the benefit of the doubt for a few weeks, but I think that's about the maximum before the combined opposition powers are going to start tearing him apart about his hypocrisy on not going back for new elections. Now, having said that, that might force Andy Burnham to go for new elections, in other words, to look like he's living up to his promise, because this is probably the best time he will have to have some public favour which might get him re-elected. And so that's always a case. But what's interesting is that Andy Burnham, who literally was given the premiership without any platform, he didn't have to run for it, the Labour Party basically shrugged their shoulders and allowed the King to select him as the pronunciamento of the Labour Party, that he was going to be the new leader, and the King called on him to form the new government. Now, it's interesting that all of this cabinet that he's appointed are made up of people, all the leading people, former Starmer cabinet members who turned against Starmer. So, in other words, if there were any Starmer loyalists left, they were kicked out of the cabinet going forward. So this is quite significant. So this is a new government. It is not the government which had the electoral mandate, if you like, from the elections 2 years ago. So it's going to be interesting to see how far he can go without being forced to call a new election. And it's interesting that the Prime Minister's own statements didn't touch on the issues which the public said were the most critical, namely illegal immigration for one, lower taxes for another. And here we are going back to a Prime Minister who's saying he's going to be warm and fuzzy about social spending for the mass of the public and so on. But he's also talked about raising taxes. So, you know, this is not a recipe for solving the support base for the Labour Party. This is not driving people back to the Labour Party. So it's going to be very interesting as to whether the seriousness and credibility of some of the new cabinet secretaries is going to make up for the fact that they have not come up with a program as yet designed to address the most pressing needs of the electorate.
1: And the participation in NATO, do you expect that to be passionate and devoted, or something that Burnham will do when he has spare time?
0: Well, I don't think Burnham is going to be the driving force in that. I do think that we're streaking with Burnham's acceptance, will be passionate about NATO and passionate about supporting Ukraine. The question is this really showing any great credibility or pattern of thought which is strategic and far-reaching in terms of Britain's own defence? The NATO program, as it is being seen now and as we saw it at the NATO Heads of State summit in Ankara earlier this month, is more of the same. It's not looking seriously into the future at where the great threats are going to arise, whether from Russia or elsewhere, or in what technological form they're going to take, whether the United States is going to be part of NATO or not. So essentially, the Labour government, whether it was Starmer or Burnham, is not showing any indication whatsoever that It is taking a fresh look at the global strategic architecture and acting in accordance with Britain's role in that going forward. This is very different from the opposition, whether it's the Conservative Party or Reform, who basically each say that Britain needs to ensure a global role for Britain in order to resume Britain's dominance of global trade and basically peacekeeping and the like. So, and yet this is, you know, what the public are looking for. Britain has got the framework in place to resume a great leadership role in a period coming up in which the United States has separated itself deliberately from the rest of the world under President Trump. So Britain has an opportunity to boost its trade, boost its influence and the like, and it's got the defense technology and programs to guarantee that. You've got the new global fighter aircraft program, which Britain has developed and has brought in Italy and Japan as partners. And just today, Canada said that it's joining that that pact, the GPAC thing, for the new global fighter program. So that's very interesting that Britain has once again coalesced the technology around itself and is not depending on the United States in any way for that sort of program. So there are great things which could be happening, but until Britain stops its internal division and starts to act in accordance with the overwhelming public sentiment, which is to resolve the illegal migration question, which is worse proportionately than it is in the United States, then unfortunately Prime Minister Burnham is not going to have a united population behind him.
1: 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More to come on the new British government and on the new Canadian government. 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
1: I'm John Batson with my colleague Gregory Copley. We're commenting on the Anglophones, and we've addressed the new Prime Minister in London. Now we go to what appears to be enmity between two friends. That is the United States of America and the Kingdom of Canada, the King Charles's realm. The breakdown is in detail, not significant, but most recently the Trump administration indicates that it wants to use an aspect of the Smoot-Hawley Act of 1930 in some fashion against Canada. I don't go into the details because Gregory is here to introduce us to what we might be losing. Gregory, what is NORAD?
0: NORAD's the North American Air Defense Pact between Canada and the United States. This was created during the Diefenbaker prime ministership in Canada when Canada developed the world's most advanced combat aircraft, the Avro Arrow. And this really frightened the U.S. Defense and aerospace industries. And President Eisenhower, among others, moved to stop the Canadian Arrow program and promised Canada that if it gave up that aircraft and that independent approach to the air defense of the northern part of the North American continent, that the U.S. would work in partnership to create an overall continental air defense system, NORAD, and that the Canadian aerospace workers and scientists could migrate into the United States, where they were used on the Apollo program, for example. So it was a double win for the United States. It stopped Canada from becoming a major competitor in combat aircraft exports around the world, and Canada lost a lot of its engineers to the Apollo program and other U.S. aerospace programs. So from that point on, you

0: that NORAD is a joint U.S.-Canadian command based in the United States, which has a Canadian as a deputy commander. And that was ostensibly designed to stop the Warsaw Treaty Organization, the Warsaw Pact, and the Soviet Union from being able to attack North America over the North Pole. So you had this early warning sensor system, which was set up by NORAD to look over the horizon, if you like, and to provide a credible interceptor response to shoot down Soviet bombers and subsequently Soviet ballistic missiles. Of course, that whole threat framework has changed. The Soviet Union disappeared. Post-Soviet Russia is not the same threat. And what we've seen now, when the United States started, under President Trump, started threatening Canada, Canada said, well, we have to take care of our own defense. They're still in NORAD. NORAD continues. But the Canadians have bought a new and much more advanced over-the-horizon radar technology from Australia. So this was the Jindalee over-the-horizon radar system. And that provides that far reach over the North Pole into Eurasia and into China, of course, which is very important in detecting incoming airborne or space threats and space launches. And then the Canadians went further. They didn't buy the Boeing E-7 wedge-tail AWACS aircraft to replace its own AWACS aircraft. It bought a new Swedish Saab system, which uses a Canadian Bombardier airframe. So it's a partially domestic, partially Swedish airborne early warning system. So that stopped money coming to the United States. The Canadians just indicated that they will buy the Saab Gripen fighter, which has a US engine, but a lot of the money will go to Sweden, and the aircraft will be built in, the new Gripen EF fighters will be built in Canada. That means that the Canadians will stop buying F-35s from Lockheed Martin. So you're seeing, with all of these programs, we're seeing tens, hundreds of billions of dollars in the long term.
1: We have 1 minute, Gregory. So the sum is that Canada has decided to go its own way on some weapon systems, and that right now we'd say that we're still friends, but we're trust is not obvious?
0: Well, I think at a social and a professional military level and a commercial level, the U.S. and Canada are still as close as ever. It's at the political level,
1: yes,
0: and this is all the doing of this current administration. At the political level, Canada has been alienated. It has been insulted in numerous ways which don't make sense. So Canada has felt that its own sovereignty has to be protected. It's allied itself more with Europe and with the European NATO. And the question is, can this ever be repaired under a future administration?
1: Gregory Copley, I'm John Batchelor.
2: 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Dr. Martin Luther King Jr. dreamed of a nation where his children would be judged not by the color of their skin, but by the content of their character. DEI turns that dream upside down. But there's hope. 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America is strongest when united, not divided. 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Restoring Truth, Correcting Bias in Education, One Story at a Time. A series brought to you by the Leadership Institute and Radio America.
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5: 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Your opinion matters, and we want to hear it. I'm Matt Gagnon, and every weekday morning, I get a chance to talk to people like you who want to share their opinions and their unique insights.
6: Well, first of all, I would like to say thank you to the main Democrats, the sweet baby Jesus, because they elected a guy who likes the smell of the blue liquid inside the outhouse and has a Nazi tattoo. They've erased any moral high ground that they've ever claimed to have. It's like orange man bad, blue outhouse liquid man good.
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7: ABC News, I'm Chuck Sievertson. The House Tuesday night passed a bill to fund the government through December 4th, six Democrats voting with a Republican majority. The bill will need 60 votes in the Senate to avoid a government shutdown September 30th. U.S. forces ended an 11th straight night of air attacks on Iran, says the U.S. military. The threat of attacks by Yemen's Houthi rebels, backed by Iran, is a new issue, says ABC's Martha Raddatz.
8: New concerns emerging in the critical Red Sea. Two oil tankers turning around after Iran-backed Houthi rebels threatened shipping traffic there. All of this spiking oil and gas prices.
7: Defense Secretary Hegseth on Capitol Hill pushing for over $80 billion more for the war. Republican Florida Congressman Carlos Jimenez.
9: We've seen this regime operate for the last 47 years. The only thing that they actually respond to is pressure. And I believe we need to put pressure on all fronts. Economic pressure by continuing the blockade. Military pressure.
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0: I'm John Batchelor. Gregory Copley, my colleague and friend, defense and foreign affairs, the author of the new book, Noble State, about constitutional monarchy, which we observe right now underway in the United Kingdom. A new prime minister, Labour remains dominant in the parliament, and the same king, the king of Canada, the king of the United Kingdom, the king of Australia, the king of New Zealand, Charles III, and we will speak of Charles soon enough, but right now we address a matter that Gregory has outlined in a new post about the balance of ignorance and the risk we take. Gregory, what is the balance of ignorance between nations, between peoples? Thank you.
1: Well, it's what I would see is the result of the declining literacy, curiosity, and individuality of the urban populations of most of the world's states. It's most profound, of course, in Western Europe and the United States, North America, and the like, because that's where you see a huge amount of the urban populations. And what we've seen, because of social

0: media trends and the like, is that people are reading less, they're less inquisitive, they are more inclined, because of the urban hierarchical structures of societies, to argue against, if you like, political correctness or the opinions which are promulgated by their governments. And as a result, we're seeing, as we've discussed many times in the past, this competing balance of mass movements between globalist, urbanized societies who literally have a very narrow window of individuality, and rural populations which tend to wonder what happened to the nationalism and the national cohesion of the past, when a broader view of national interest was prevalent, when you saw the need for rural areas as well as urban areas, you saw the need for the exploitation of agricultural lands as well as minerals and energy resources and the like. So what we've got now are societies which are less and less literate, less and less inquisitive. They are being governed, if you like, by not even slogans on social media, but literally a few initials and buzzwords, which people don't tend to question. There is no open debate. So what you've got, of course, is societies which really have no basis for understanding their own history, or even the versions of it which were acceptable 20, 30 years ago. So they're basically being guided by hints and less than sloganized versions of their national interests, and quite often guided by doubts and guilt and the like. So you've got societies which don't know their own history, certainly don't know the history and proclivities of foreign societies, including particularly those societies who should be either their firm allies or their firm adversaries. So they and we see this with the current U.S. battle against Iran. The knowledge of Iran today in the United States is far less than it was at the time of the Nixon presidency, when President Richard Nixon was able to have the friendship and support of the Shah of Iran as well as the Kingdom of Saudi Arabia. Those two countries normally at odds with each other, but under Nixon they worked together as great U.S. allies because Nixon understood what was going on. And both, by the way, so did the Iranians and Saudis have a better understanding of the United States. These understandings no longer exist except on an extremely a superficial basis. As a result, of course, the U.S. conflict against the Iranian clerics and the Iranian Revolutionary Guard Council has basically stalled and stalemated because there was no plan, there's no understanding of where the U.S. could go from its present position to transform its fortunes and its interests in that region of the world going forward. So, you know, we've got these stalemates occurring in all societies. At the same time, at home in the United States or at home in Britain, you've got governments going ahead with massive commitments to strategic undertakings with the support of perhaps 50% or less of their populations. There is no unity at home. So you have to ask, if there is no unity, how to support a government going forward? How do these initiatives succeed, or are they the basis for further collapse of the government at home? So we see the U.S. going to war on several fronts around the world at present, and it's drawing on the support of perhaps only half of the population. And the same could be said of literally every major society around the world engaging in conflict today. I mean, if the People's Republic of China decided, because of Chairman Xi Jinping, to go to war with Taiwan, he would have probably the support of perhaps half the party, the Communist Party of China, but, you know, only perhaps a few percentage points of the overall population. So this is a sort of a balance of ignorance, because nobody understands their adversary or their friends or their own history. So, and basically, I was reminded of this by a new book called Australia, A History, by former Prime Minister Tony Abbott, a friend of mine. And he signed the book for me, but I looked at the book and I said, well, hang on, you've actually, you know, it's a good book, but you've missed all of the history of Australia's incredible infrastructure development, which was unique. Australia was the global pioneer of aerospace, for example, starting with the design of the Wright brothers aeroplane, which was an Australian design, starting with the transnational railroads, which were miracles at the time, and the coastal shipping operations. All of these things have now disappeared from Australia, including the fact that it had five major automobile manufacturers. None of these things were mentioned in this new book because the young people who did the research for Tony Abbott were too young to remember it, and they don't know where to go to find that history. So you've got this lost history, which means you have lost identity. So people really don't know what makes up their core identity as a people. They've got to rely on, you know, cartoon character stereotypes about, you know, American individualism or Australian Anzac spirit and those sorts of things, but without understanding them. So, you know, unless we start to find a way to have deeper research going to government, then the governments themselves will not make good decisions.
1: I have an illustration. I have an illustration of your point, Gregory. Yes. This is Washington Post breaking news within these hours. The Pentagon sinking billions into Iran war is quickly running short on cash. The funding crunch is already leading the Pentagon to limit the training and maintenance essential to military readiness, according to four current officials speaking on the condition of anonymity. To candidly describe the budget constraints, Defense Secretary Hegseth is set to press lawmakers today to address the increasingly urgent shortfall. We went to war without enough guns or enough training. And Gregory, the other observation I make in your remarks, you have in your essay, you're either with Winston Churchill or you're with Eric Blair, a.k.a. George Orwell. Winston Churchill's quote, the longer you can look back, the farther you can look forward. You and I certainly celebrate that observation. George Orwell, the cynical man who went and got himself shot in the Spanish Revolution, for God's sakes, none of his business. But in any event, if that bullet doesn't miss him, we don't have the observation, who controls the past controls the future. Who controls the present controls the past. That's CCP talk. That's cynical. My observation is Churchill was right. If anybody had bothered to ask what happened the day Caesar was assassinated, oh, he was down to the Senate to tell them he was starting his campaign against the Persians tomorrow. 2,500 years of successfully blunting the invasions from the West. And nobody, Gregory, I'm going to guess nobody brought that up in any of the meetings planning the attack on Iran.
0: I bet they didn't. And they didn't bring up the incredible, intractable territorial problems of Iran. And if they had, they would have understood why Philip of Macedon and Alexander the Great understood that to change Iran, you had to capture its leadership. You can't fight a war across such a broad and unfriendly geography. But the thing is, the U.S. running out of cash with these wars, funding Ukraine in a war which makes no sense, funding a war in Iran which doesn't have an objective, these outcomes are predictable. And Hegseth should be the one made to pay a price for this, because he just thought he could keep spending without any consideration of the broader picture.
1: Well, it doesn't make any sense unless they thought it was going to be over in 48 hours. Once they commit themselves to a war, they've got to maintain the trading readiness of everything else. You don't just give money to the people who are at the front line. But that's what this says. This is Washington Post. Limit the training and maintenance essential to military readiness. What is training? There's a saying that I've been taught. You fight like you train, and you train like you fight. Fighting is training, and vice versa. And they're limiting now the training part, which means we're going into combat with a less than optimum military.
0: And if you look at the People's Liberation Army in China, their big problem is their lack of realistic training going forward. They can't afford the flying training hours, for example. They can't afford enough exercises against realistic objectives. So they have been penalized, and now the United States is penalizing itself in the same way.
1: There's a dream that Churchill had. I think it was in the late 40s. He dreamed that his father came to him and said, "What have you done? You've lost the empire. You've lost India." And it haunted Churchill. I wonder if there's anybody in government today that would have a similar dream, or would they even recognize what we're talking about?
0: Well, there's the old phrase in the United States, which is, who lost China? This was in the 30s. The next question, which will be asked, if we're not careful, is who lost the United States?
1: Yeah. About the Orwell versus Churchill, who's winning?
0: Well, I think they're both saying the same thing. And I don't think Orwell was so cynical. I think he was just realistic in his observation. And Churchill essentially said the same thing. But Churchill, I think, was a little more trusting. He thought that people would continue to read. And by the way, he was just as, if you like, cynical is the word, when someone said to him, "Mr. Churchill, how do you think history will judge you?" And he said, "That history will judge me very well, because I will write the history." And that's really the definition of Orwellianism, which we need to be careful about. But Churchill was, to a degree, in history, rarely seen in history, where he was fairly objective about his writings of history, which are magisterial. But the question is, once again, we've moved beyond that, because nobody is reading Churchill. Nobody is reading the fall, rise and fall of the Roman Empire, for example. We're just not reading. Instead, we're looking at these little screens every day, which are the things which blunt individuals into accepting shibboleths and slogans, and we're afraid even to criticize them, or afraid to take contrary views, because there's nobody to debate with, because everybody's looking at the little screen, and there's no fundamental knowledge. People, when you question them, they say, "I'm entitled to my beliefs," and my answer to that is, of course you're entitled to your beliefs, just don't mistake it for knowledge.
1: Go ahead.
0: Oh, no, that's it.
1: Yes, we're going to turn to Charles III. We have the King Charles Report coming up, and he's a busy man these days. He's got a new prime minister. Gregory Copley, Defense and Foreign Affairs, the author of Noble State, which is about constitutional monarchy, and we're about to speak of the most important aspect of that. That's the king. I'm John Patterson.
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7: I'm John Batchelor with my good friend Gregory Copley, Defense and Foreign Affairs, StrategicPolicy.com, and Noble State, the King. The Prime Minister went to the King and asked for permission to form a government. The King gave it. What is the purpose of the King in this part of the constitutional monarchy? What does he represent to the PM? What does he say to the PM?
8: He represents the nation, and the Crown represents the nation historical. All of the peoples, regardless of beliefs, regardless of their geography or geographic dispersal. So basically, it's one thing for Parliament to say, here's our leader in Parliament, and he's duly elected by the public, and, you know, please accept him as the new head of government. The King needs, just as the any government in the United States needs to be blessed by certain ceremonies to ensure that it meets constitutional norms, has to have some ratification. And the King calling upon an individual to form a government is partially the fact that the Parliament itself, or the largest body within Parliament, in this case in Britain, the Labour Party, has decided upon a new leader, and they put him forward, and the King basically says, okay, I see where this is going, so I'll call on that man to form a new government, which is what he did, of course, with Andy Burnham. The reality was that Andy Burnham was not elected as to the leadership of the Labour Party. It was more or less a pronunciamento, a consensus which said, okay, he's the one who we brought in through a special by-election to fill a gap in Parliament, and he's the guy who's going to take over from Sir Keir Starmer, who's resigned. Well and good.

0: So Starmer yesterday morning went to the King and tendered his formal resignation, which the King was aware was coming because that had been telegraphed to the King earlier and to the public. And then immediately afterwards, Andy Burnham, the newly elected Member of Parliament from that Manchester constituency, went in and effectively kissed hands with the King and was asked to form a government. In fact, they've actually abolished the old practice of kissing hands with the monarch, which is a sign of loyalty and support. And now, basically, the King shakes hands with the incoming Prime Minister and asks him to form the government, which is what's happened. So it gives the blessing on the whole structure. The King then has to present his cabinet to the King. The King has to then nominally accept all of those cabinet members, and unless there's some reason not to, and then the government is ratified, if you like. Now, what's interesting is that the King has seen the new cabinet, as we discussed earlier, and this is, by the way, it's an interesting one because this is the first openly practicing Roman Catholic to become Prime Minister of Britain. That's quite significant. We'd seen a move away from the need for the Prime Minister to be nominally an Anglican, and even Disraeli, who was born into a Jewish family, was an Anglican in order to become Prime Minister. So we've now got a new age when we've got a situation where we've got a professed Catholic, Roman Catholic, as Prime Minister of the United Kingdom. And what's interesting is that I think this does move things back into a form of traditionalism. Andy Burnham was extremely pointed about the formalism with which he refers to the King and the manner in which he approached His Majesty in terms of forming the government. So basically this satisfies a lot of the public's view that this is a real government. It's not a divisive government necessarily. It may be one which is politically polarizing.
1: 30 seconds, Gregory.
0: It's legitimate. So the King did that, and then today he now goes north to Glasgow, where he will on Thursday open the Commonwealth Games and be free of the politicians for a little while, and then he'll take his summer break. So basically, we got through all of the hard work of the collapse of the Starmer government, the creation of the new one, and the King going up to something a little more joyous, the opening of the Commonwealth Games, which is a big deal for the dozens of countries which are in the Commonwealth of Nations.
1: What I like is no fingerprints, no King's fingerprints on the change of government. Very neatly done, Gregory. Gregory Copley, the author of Constitutional Monarchy's Noble State. That's the book to learn what Gregory just explicated. I'm John Batchelor.
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0: Two oil tankers turning around after Iran-backed Houthi rebels threatened shipping traffic there. All of this spiking oil and gas prices.
1: Defense Secretary Hegseth on Capitol Hill pushing for over $80 billion more for the war. Republican Florida Congressman Carlos Jimenez.
2: We go back to that 60-day ceasefire, which allowed Iran to breathe. We had them on the ropes. We should have kept our pedal to the metal and continue. And then if they wanted to negotiate, fine, come to the negotiating table. But while we're negotiating, we're going to continue our operations until we come to some final agreement.
1: At the Hegseth hearing before the Senate Appropriations Committee, Washington State Democrat Patty Murray.
3: So here we are 5 months later. The strait is closed. The ceasefire hasn't just disintegrated. This war is now spiraling out of control again. The president is threatening escalation and war crimes and suggesting this could be another forever war.
1: Latest tracking on Tropical Storm Bertha has it skirting the Gulf Coast, heading for New Orleans and later Houston, filling sandbags in New Orleans. Torrential rain, flood warnings, and tornado watches affecting 85 million Americans from Louisville to the Northeast. The House Tuesday night passed a bill to fund the government through December 4th, six Democrats voting with the Republican majority. The bill will need 60 votes in the Senate to pass to avoid a government shutdown on September 30th. 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
1: After hosting Lebanese President Joseph Aoun at the White House Tuesday,
6: we are going to solve a lot of problems. We've already solved some of them for Lebanon. As you know, there's a Hezbollah problem, but we've done some things that I think the world will take notice.
1: The president announced he'll allow American carriers to resume direct flights to Lebanon. Those flights were suspended by President Reagan in 1985 following the hijacking of TWA Flight 847. Searchers say they've located the wreckage of the Pan Am flight that crashed into the waters off Puerto Rico in 1952. That crash led to the flight attendant safety requirements you see today about where to find the life vest and how to put it on. Chicago, now home to a quad of rescued belugas.
7: The four female beluga whales were relocated to saltwater habitats of Shedd Aquarium's Abbott Oceanarium in Chicago, the first in a coordinated international effort to rescue a large pod of 30 belugas from Marine Land of Canada, now closed and no longer able to provide care for the whales. The four belugas, all female, and the subpod kept together due to their bonds. They were transported by plane and truck in specialized water containers. There are plans to move more belugas from the closed marine park to facilities in the U.S. Michelle Franzen, ABC News.
1: Powerball sales have now started in the United Kingdom. Players are vying for the same jackpot as those in the U.S. Chuck Sievertson, ABC News.
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8: Now, your AccuWeather forecast.
9: Humid tonight, periods of rain and a thunderstorm, low 64. Cloudy and humid with an afternoon thunder shower, tomorrow's high 81. Wednesday night, cloudy, low 58. On Thursday, mostly sunny, turning less humid with a high 76. Friday, mostly sunny with a high near 80. And partial sun for Saturday, the high 77. I'm AccuWeather's Andy Robb on Southern Maine's official weather station.

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1: Hi, it's Matt from the WGAN Morning News. Tomorrow we're going to be back and I'll be catching up with our Eye on Politics team. We'll be talking about the escalation of the war in Iran, Troy Jackson's triumph in the Democratic delegate selection process, and of course his chances against Senator Susan Collins. Also, we want you to tell us, have you already or do you plan to go see Christopher Nolan's The Odyssey? 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

0: I'm John Batchelor. I welcome Elizabeth Peake, a columnist at The Hill, a columnist at Fox News, much on Fox Business, to comment on the American economy in the war fighting in the Middle East and the doubts about the midterm election. We come to a very simple metric, the price of a gallon of gasoline. Liz, a very good evening to you. The inflation number recently was not alarming and pointed to a moderation of inflation despite the price of gasoline spiking during the first go-round of the war in the Strait of Hormuz, starting February 28th. But now we're back into 10 or 11 straight days of war fighting in the Middle East, and the price of the gasoline is headed back up, at least to watch on the tote boards. I note that New England is $4 to $5. California is $5 and higher. The central part of the country and the south are not that high, but the price of gasoline worries the consumer. And that could be an explanation for why the polling says we're not better off than we used to be, which is not accurate. The price of gasoline is so dependent upon that war, Liz, between now and the midterm, I wonder how realistic it is to believe that we can solve it. Good evening to you, Liz.
1: Well, good evening. I think you're totally right. Number one, that the price of gasoline is viewed as a talisman for what is going on in terms of the cost of living. Everybody sees it every day who drives to work. People are very, very fixated on the price of gasoline. And, you know, consumer sentiment we've seen in the past moves as does a president's approval rating with the price of gasoline. It's really amazing. I mean, when Joe Biden was president and gasoline prices went through $5 for the first time, his approval rating sank like a stone, and they never really recovered. I mean, part of that was other issues, Afghanistan withdrawal and so forth. But it really is a very influential measure. And number two, you're correct that it entirely depends on the Strait of Hormuz being open, what happens to Saudi Arabia's exports, all kinds of things going on with the Iranian war in the Middle East. And what's going to happen there? Boy, I don't know. If I knew, I'd make a fortune because the markets are clearly ready to bet on this. My best guess is that the administration between now and the midterms is going to find a way to get more oil out of the Middle East. They're hyper-focused on that right now. I think Trump is being pushed very hard for another timeout. Pakistan is pushing for that. Qatar is pushing for that. But, you know, the last time we did that, Iran took in a lot of money. They sort of built their aggressive use of missiles and so forth. So why would we do that? It's not clear to me we're going to. Anyway, I don't know, and you don't know, but the American people are looking at the price of gasoline. Otherwise, you'd have to say the polling is terrible on the economy, but the economy is actually doing quite well, with the exception of the fact that inflation is above the Fed's target. You know, unemployment is really low. I mean, it's way below like the 50-year average at 4.2%. Real wages are rising. That was not the case for much of Joe Biden's presidency. The stock market is extremely lofty. People are making a lot of money in the stock market. The big, beautiful bill last year not only cut taxes for millions of Americans, but also gave a big boost to investment. So there's a lot of good news out there, which basically is being lost in, frankly, the leftist sentiment and rhetoric about how it's only the wealthy doing better. And actually, that's not true either. The last few months, the wealth and the income gap has narrowed. Wages on the bottom end are rising faster than wages in the middle. So, you know, you have to just sort of take a step back and say, yes, things are pretty good. I do think that the media is just constantly pounding the table with everything that's going wrong and very rarely highlights anything that's going right. And this is a challenge for Republicans, because honestly, I think the messaging from Republicans, their ability to articulate the Trump agenda of lower taxes, lighter regulation, and how that benefits the American worker, it is pitiful. And honestly, I wish I could have, you know, 2 days with the people who are supposedly guiding Republican messaging to the American people, because I just think they're doing a completely terrible job. But anyway, I'm sure it's not easy, but it also shouldn't be as hard as it is.
0: Anecdote, again, small town America, small business. I asked at the barber shop, always figuring the barber knows what's going on. How's business? Terrific. That's in fact, and despite the fact that he's raised his prices to $25 for a haircut, which seems a lot to me, but in any event, a small town America, Dutchess County, terrific for the barbershop. And then I asked over in Fairfield County, Connecticut, at the big fancy coffee shop with all kinds of pastries and blueberry muffins, how's business? And he rolled his eyes and looked around the room, which was packed and jammed, despite the fact that the school is out. It was summer school. An overwhelmingly good business. Now, it's not major, buying an expensive coffee or a blueberry muffin or getting your hair cut. But it does indicate that people who are presumed to not have money to spend because of the price of gasoline are in fact spending the money. Where are they earning it is because prices are being raised for the working man.
1: That's
0: out,
1: right.
0: Out here in rural America, if you hire a carpenter or a plumber, you're going to pay a lot of money, and and they're worth it. Correct. So, Liz, where's the problem?
1: Yeah.
0: who's struggling? If you can't find it at the barbershop, where can you find it?
1: Well, I mean, that was kind of the point of the piece I wrote for Fox News today. It's like, okay, look at what's happening right now. Everybody who wants a job pretty much has a job. I mean, 4.2% is about as low as the unemployment rate ever goes. Where are people unemployed? Not surprisingly, in blue states, John, because guess what? When New York raises taxes and, shoos a lot of high income people out of the state, as they have been doing for several years, then guess what? Upstate New York has a higher than average unemployment rate. But, I don't know if I had this statistic last week, but the Bank of America for June, the Bank of America Institute reported all credit card and debit card spending was up 6.3% in June, strongest growth in over 4 years. That's kind of impressive. And they also are someone who reported that the income gap between high and low earners is closing. So to your point, a lot of angry Democrats are out there trying to score points and positioning the Trump administration and the Republican Party as only benefiting the wealthy. And certainly the wealthy have done quite well because the stock market has done quite well. But the reality is pretty much across the spectrum right now, people are doing okay. And so will it go on forever? I don't know. Let's hope so. We have an enormous investment boom, partly thanks to the tax regulations that allowed immediate expensing last year on capital goods expenditures, but also because this AI build out, which Democrats want to stop, which is kind of staggering, is huge. It is it's almost impossible. We're talking hundreds of billions of dollars of investment that have basically been conjured out of thin air. I mean, it's a new industry. They're spending like crazy. There's reports that investors are trying to get some of these hyperscalers to scale back their capital expenditures. But everybody I talk to in the industry says we cannot keep up with demand. We have got to move so far, so fast. So when New York State, just FYI, decides to put a moratorium of a year on data centers expansion in the state, not only is it unbelievably stupid, it's like their fracking ban, which cost New York tens of billions of dollars and thousands of jobs. Same scenario. But if you stop for a year a project like we're talking about, that project probably isn't coming back because these guys are racing the clock to get the capacity they need to build out this industry. So, you just shake your head and say, wow, what is Kathy Hochul thinking? Is she thinking at all? No, probably not. Scoring political points instead. And it's just too bad for the state.
0: The hot topic, Democratic Socialists of America, when we come back, asking the question of the star of the DSA right now, the mayor of New York, what is the middle class? What is the working class? A surprising answer. Liz Peek of The Hill, of Fox News, much on Fox Business. I'm John Batchelor.
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0: I'm John Batchelor. Elizabeth Peake is here. And we turn to a column. You can see at lizpeake.com her column

0: Register collected there, a column she has posted about the mayor of New York, the very popular Mr. Mamdani, who is gaining attention perhaps because of a flippant remark about arresting the Prime Minister of Israel. That's not going to happen. But there was a sit-down interview with the New York Times, very serious business. And the question came up that seems pretty straightforward. What is the working class? What is the middle class? Why this is of interest is because Mr. Mamdani for some time has talked about taxing the rich in order to pay for food stores, bus rides, etc. The activities of living and working in a large urban area. All right, so who is it you're going to tax? And it reminded me, Liz, very much of that question that was put to Ted Kennedy. Why are you running for president? It was a very straightforward question, but it might have ended Ted Kennedy's presidential ambitions in 1980.
1: Why? He didn't have an answer. I remember
0: and
1: that.
0: Mr. Mamdani didn't have an answer to who is the working class. He struggled.
1: Oh, gosh.
0: I can't even imitate. The New York Times characterized it as inadequate and a generality. You'd think at this point that that would have been a home run for him. It wasn't a hard question, but he can't answer it. Why not?
1: Well, because honestly, because I don't think he knows the working class. I mean, what is the DSA, which is almost entirely white, liberal, college-educated people, young people, have to do with the guy who digs for coal or works on a construction site? Almost nothing, John. So those are the people they pretend to represent. It isn't true. Everybody knows it's not true. The funniest thing to me, it's not funny because it's actually very serious, I suppose, but in Michigan, where there's a Democratic primary going on, Abdel Assayed, who's the DSA-like candidate running for the Democratic nomination to running for the Senate against Mike Rogers, the Republican, he refuses to call himself a DSA, or he hasn't yet embraced that, but he has been endorsed by none other than the UAW. And I saw that like a week ago, and I thought, whoa, what's the UAW, which is full of working class, actually working class people, and all, by the way, also overrepresented by black working class people, because historically that's always been Detroit attracting a lot of black workers from the South way back when. Anyway, what is the UAW throwing in their lot with this guy for? Well, it turns out the UAW, because their ranks have been shrinking over time, has been embracing all different kinds of métiers, all different kinds of business people and so forth, increasing their ranks with other than auto workers, including, by the way, over 100,000 higher education workers, like graduate students and, teacher aides, people like that. So guess what? That's where the leadership of the UAW comes from right now. And the proof of this is there is a woman in New York, Claire Valdez, who won one of the Democratic primaries. She is DSA. She's a really loony lefty in New York City. She is a member of UAW because she briefly was worked at Columbia University in a staff position. When she won, the UAW was ecstatic. Look, one of our own is doing well. Well, that's the new UAW. So auto workers, are they going to really turn out for this guy? I doubt it. If you remember back when in 2024, there was a United UAW for Trump movement. And my guess is we're going to see a little bit of that in this Senate election, too. The DSA does not represent working men and women. And so it's no surprise at all that Mamdani could not define who those people are. Although you got to say it's pretty funny.
0: The tax and spend part of the equation, the DSA understands, though, very well.
1: Oh, yeah.
0: And raising taxes on the rich remains very popular. So let's go back to a rich person. I believe his name is Warsh, Kevin Warsh. We didn't get it. Now that we've dealt with Mamdani needs to do a little more homework. Kevin Warsh has done all the homework, but he's not talking, Liz. Is the market more comfortable with a chairman of the Federal Reserve who does not

0: talk about the present or the future. It just says we're watching the economy closely because of our twin concerns. Is that embraced by Wall Street?
1: You know, we'll see. He testified before Congress recently, and I think it went very well. He reassured Congress that he is that first and foremost, they were concerned about inflation. Markets seem to take that in stride. I think it's great that he's not trying to go out there and project forward policy that he really can't project forward, that really is meant to be informed by current events. And by the way, that's another big push from Kevin Warsh, as you know. They are trying to update where they get their economic information so that it's real time, frankly, like the Bank of America Institute stuff, where they're looking at today's credit card spending and saying, yeah, here's what's happening in the economy. So I think they are, I think it is comfortable. Well, look, John, it all will depend on what kind of inflation reads we get, what will be the response. I think the number's now 87% odds they hold rates steady at the next meeting at the end of the month. That would be my expectation too. But there's also very high odds that there is a rate hike between now and the end of the year. We'll see. I think it'll depend totally, frankly, on the war in Iran and what happens to oil prices.
0: That rate raise, there's no taboo about doing it before or after an election, correct?
1: You're not supposed to do it. You're not supposed to do it for any kind of political reason. But we know that Jay Powell did that before the 2024 election. So there may be an unwritten rule that you don't try and influence election outcomes by moving interest rates up or down, which does have an impact on markets and consumers feeling good, et cetera. I don't think Kevin Warsh will play that game.
0: Elizabeth Peak, her columns at The Hill, her columns at Fox News, collected for LizPeak.com, especially the column about Mr. Mamdani needing to do a little more homework on who exactly are the working class people you support. Who are they? Where are they? How are they doing? I'm John Batchelor.

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8: ABC News, I'm Chuck Sievertson. An 11th night of air attacks on Iran wrapped up, says the U.S. military. Another reason why there's no oil tanker traffic through the Strait of Hormuz, a blockade not only by the U.S., but by Iran-backed Houthi rebels from Yemen, helping spike oil and gasoline prices. Defense Secretary Hegseth on Capitol Hill pushing for over $80 billion more for the war. Latest tracking on Tropical Storm Bertha has it skirting the Gulf Coast, headed for New Orleans, and later Houston. It's south-southeast of Florida, filling sandbags in New Orleans. ABC's Rhiannon Alley.
9: Tropical Storm Bertha is gaining strength and making a run west along the Gulf Coast. Outer bands bringing high waves and winds to Panama City Beach, Florida.
8: The House Tuesday night passed a bill to fund the government through December 4th. It'll need 60 votes in the Senate to avoid a government shutdown September 30th. This is ABC News.
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0: I'm John Batchelor. The Vice President of the United States, J.D. Vance, is a Christian and a very carefully thoughtful Christian who writes about it and talks about it all the time. The United States of America is not a Christian nation. It is a republic founded on the idea that the state will not choose a religion for its people. It's everywhere invited to find the religion you're comfortable with or you grew up with. That's the United States today in the 21st century. It was designed to be that way once upon a time. Peter, a very good evening to you. The Vice President is well informed. He, however, is a man who advocates the Christianity that he found in the course of his life. There was a time he was an atheist, and now he's not. Your measure of the Vice President's understanding of Christianity, is it a benign Christianity? Is it an active missionary Christianity? Is it an old-fashioned Christianity? How does he describe it? Good evening to you.
1: Good evening, John. Actually, it's a bit hard to settle on one of the possibilities that you articulate, because he's ambiguous on the matter. He depicts himself as having he explains that he grew up within Protestant Christianity, lost his faith in his 20s, began to recover it in his late 20s, converted to Catholicism. He says that he's in favor of a return to, he uses terms like a generalized Christianity for America. He says that America has a Christian foundation, but he doesn't elaborate on what that Christian foundation includes. And on a very big question, he's silent. He doesn't tell us what role, after all, he's the vice president, what role government should play in bringing about the restoration of Christianity that he believes is essential to stopping our downward spiral in his mind of materialism, secularism, consumerism, addiction, and decadence.
0: He is vice president at a time in which there are two poles about religion in America. One poll you described carefully as hard left. How would the vice president view the hard left? I believe that it has some Islamism in it. It also is exceedingly political.
1: Yes, well, the vice president regards the hard left, indeed it sometimes seems like the entire left, as his principal adversary. He believes that they represent a secular attitude. They represent hostility to what the United States stands for. And from his point of view, the recovery of Christianity is an antidote to what they are selling. But he generally does not make this point that the hard left today on our campuses, on the question of Israel, related to matters of anti-Semitism, he doesn't make the point that the hard left has a coalition partner, and that coalition partner is Islamism, the Islamists.
0: Yes, that's a puzzle, but let's be fair-minded about these polls. The other side of the hemisphere is Christianity, but it's a exceedingly narrow Christianity, and saying, well, we're the majority Christians in this region, district, state, hemisphere, and therefore we're a Christian nation. Now, that isn't especially thoughtful, but what does the vice president make of the idea of not mandating, but certainly encouraging people to all be Christians?
1: Well, once again, he's in favor of encouraging people to be Christians. The hard question is whether he's in favor in the same way other now important segments of the right are in favor. For example, we have the National Conservative Movement. In their 2022 statement, they said the state in a Christian majority country, that is like the United States, the state should be involved in upholding in public life and promulgating Christianity. Post-liberals on the right argue that the separation of church and state was an error. Government should pursue the human good, and for them the human good includes salvation. And now we have the rise of Christian nationalists who think that the United States always was a Christian nation, and that it should return to its roots and actively promote Christianity. The vice president doesn't distinguish himself from any of these schools, and so leaves it an open question. whether, to what extent, and these are all on the right, he agrees with the general idea that the state should get itself involved in the promotion, in the upholding, in the teaching of Christianity.
0: Now, that's theory. You have in your article two instances where the vice president had an opportunity to demonstrate what you'd have to say is love more important than anything. One was the event in the Oval Office when the vice president weighed in on Mr. Zelensky, telling him he had to be grateful for surviving. The other is when the vice president felt that it was within his authority to correct the Pope. Very odd behavior from a man who understands Christian charity.
1: I agree. These are puzzling contradictions. He himself emphasizes that he's learned from Christianity modesty, humility, the need to persuade people by understanding their point of view. And when it comes to the Pope, the leader of his church, which is the church, to say to the Pope that, whether you think, by the way, that he was right and wrong on this question, that he should stay out of matters of war and peace, this is to contradict the lesson that J.D. Vance himself emphasizes in his book, which is that Christianity, as he understands it, permeates all spheres of our life.
0: The Christianity I'm familiar with is not missionary Christianity. I have no experience with that. It does exist in the world, I understand. Does the vice president think of himself as a missionary for this idea of a Christian nation?
1: Again, it's a great question, and there's no clear answer. In a very general sense, he's certainly playing the part of a missionary. He's writing a book in which he, by narrating his return to faith, he's hoping to encourage other people to return to faith. He's stating very clearly that that the destiny of the United States of America, the health of the United States of America, depends upon a restoration of Christianity. Those sound like missionary views, but is he formally associated with any specific missionary movement? Not that I know of, and he certainly does not speak of it in the book.
0: You can tell it's a Peter Berkowitz column because eventually we get to James Madison. Okay. James Madison opposed a bill for public funding Christianity. Wise man. All right, Peter, why did he do that?
1: You're right. There's hardly anything that Madison is not pertinent to when it comes to politics. Why did he do it? He did it out of respect for faith and out of concern for faith's best interests. First of all, he made a religious point that the Christianity itself, especially the Protestant Christianity that was dominant in the United States at the time, separated between the temporal and the spiritual. But second, he said, who doubts that if we start giving government the authority to teach religion, that government's going to choose one sect rather than some other sect? And then, since America had many sects, many denominations of Protestantism at the time, the other denominations, the other sects, would prove quite unhappy. They would find that their ways, their sincere ways of worshiping God, were disfavored by the government. Moreover, I should add, Madison brings historical evidence. He claims, and I think he was right, that the testimony of history is overwhelming. Those who rule strongly tend not to be experts in religious affairs. And a pious person would not want to trust promulgation of his faith to those people who hold high office.
0: The First Amendment makes it very clear that Congress will not make a law respecting an establishment of religion. That seems to be determinative. Does the vice president follow it? Does he need to say any more than that? Will not make a law regulating the establishment of religion.
1: Now, again, to be fair to the vice president, he doesn't say that the federal government should, but he also doesn't say that the federal government should not. The problem is that he's ambiguous, and when you have the vice president strongly advocating for a restoration of Christianity, it would be comforting, given the power that he wields in the White House, in his party, for him to make clear what the Constitution's view is. Congress shall not establish religions or interfere with the free exercise of it. Constitution gives Congress no power to do it. The Constitution forbids religious requirements for office, and so on. So what's really missing is the vice president clearly explaining this, and I believe it's his responsibility to do so, given how emphatically he has weighed in on the restoration of Christianity and in America's Christian foundation.
0: Peter Berkowitz and James Madison and Real Clear Politics. I'm John Batchelor.
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2: I'm John Batchelor. Syria, resurrected, renovated, a new day, say the proponents of the government at Damascus, headed by a man, al-Shara, who one time in his career was an al-Qaeda cutthroat. No more. He heads a state that's looking to join the international community, but it needs help, lots of help, and it's been seeking it in Riyadh, in Washington, in capitals of Europe. And now, an odd demonstration of Syria turning a new leaf, perhaps. I welcome Ahmad Sharari of the Foundation for the Defense of Democracy, reporting on the interception of smuggling from Iran or Iraq through Syria to Lebanon, to the hands of the Hezbollah. What smuggling?

0: Ahmed, a very good evening to you. There was a highway once upon a time. It was the dream. This is earlier in the century. The dream of Tehran to have a highway that ran from Tehran through Iraq, through Syria, right to Beirut to resupply Hezbollah. That highway was interrupted in several places, but most significantly by the Syrian civil war. You report that the Syrians are pleased to announce they've intercepted a smuggler's booty, weapons headed for Hezbollah in an oil tank. Is this the first time we've heard from them about intercepting a shipment, or is this something that they've been doing right along since they took control of Damascus? Good evening to you.
1: Good evening, John. This is not the first time, actually. They've interdicted a lot of weapons that were going to Hezbollah after the fall of the Assad regime. But this was the most significant one because the previous ones were all interdicted inside Syrian territory. So they've been smuggled through Iraq into Syria, and they would get caught on the Syrian-Lebanese border. This time, this was interdicted right on the Iraqi-Syrian border, and it shows some of the creative ways that these smugglers are using in order to smuggle these, in order to conceal these weapons. After the Iran-U.S. war and the closure of the Strait of Hormuz, Iraq started relying on the route through Syria to export its oil, relying on Syria's Mediterranean coast, which has increased Iraqi trucks and oil tankers there's been an increase in Iraqi oil tankers crossing into Syrian territory. And it seems that whoever was responsible, the smugglers from the Iraqi side, decided to conceal some of these oil tankers with weapons, very sophisticated weapons. There are components of cruise missiles, drones, and anti-tank guided missiles for Hezbollah's use. And this just shows you that Hezbollah is still interested in rearmament, despite all these agreements on Hezbollah's disarmament and all that. There hasn't been a functional solution to the issue of Hezbollah's rearmament.
0: I want to understand this highway now. You say that it's being used by the Iranians to get their oil out to the Mediterranean since they can't exit the Strait of Hormuz during the U.S. Navy blockade. So there's a line of tanker trucks backed up from Iran all the way to Lebanon. We should think of this road as heavily trafficked. Is that correct?
1: No, it's they're from Iraq, not from Iran. Because of the closure of the Strait of Hormuz, Iraq is finding it hard to export through the Gulf, and that's why they're relying on the ground, on oil tankers, using the port in Banias on the Syrian coast.
0: I see, but where does the oil come from, Iran or Iraq?
1: It's Iraqi oil.
0: Iraqi oil. And it's shipping across Iraq, crossing into Syria, then all the way to Lebanon. And the
1: No, it's not going to Lebanon. It's getting exported through Syrian ports.
0: I see. So it's staying in Syria. Are there lots of trucks on the road and this one particular truck was identified? Or do we believe this is part of a larger operation and they just happened to catch one of them?
1: I believe this is part of a larger operation, especially because the Syrians have interdicted a lot of weapons. They're looking for more creative ways. And who would check an oil tanker and see if the oil, if the tanker has oil or has weapons? I think this is one of many, and I think the fact that it was intercepted means that there's been way more that have reached their destination.
0: The truck driver, according to your reporting, pointed to the guards at the border. What guards, and what is he inferring?
1: He's referring to the Iraqi guards on the Iraqi side of the border, that they facilitated this.
0: That suggests the idea that somebody in Iraq is making money to ship arms. Can we guess who that is? Would that be Kataib Hezbollah or any of the militias?
1: It's definitely one of the Iran-backed militias. I mean, if it's not them personally, but it's I think it's probably one of these militias that have been facilitating these smuggling attempts. And of course, I mean, they have their own guys in customs and in these border crossings that would turn a blind eye to weapons smuggling across territories.
0: Now, this is all very suitable for al-Shaar to maintain his open-handed effort to rebuild Syria. despite the fact that the Syrian civil war is not entirely solved. And is al-Shara getting credit for this? Is that why we have a big announcement? In other words, he's looking for investment. A start is trust.
1: Yes, he is. And the U.S. has voiced its delight with Shara's interdictions throughout the past year, at least. And we know that President Trump has asked Shara to work against Hezbollah. And I think the deal between them, although it hasn't been announced, that Syria will intensify its efforts to stop Hezbollah's rearmament. It won't disarm Hezbollah by force, but I think the U.S. is letting the Syrians know that they need to man their borders and effectively stop that pipeline that goes through Syria that would arm Hezbollah.
0: That's a nice workaround, Ahmad. Rather than think of Syria as being asked to be a militia on the ground in Lebanon, the idea that intercepting weapons is a way of containing Hezbollah, is that what the president meant, or is that how it's being interpreted? Originally, there was a rejection by Syria, if I remember correctly.
1: I think the compromise has been whatever Syria is doing right now. I think the Syrians understood that they are not capable of and they're not willing to confront Hezbollah militarily inside Lebanon, but I think they have no problem in stopping these shipments from going into Lebanon.
0: All right, but Hezbollah has a lot of bite. Is there evidence that they could be hitting back at Syria for getting in their way?
1: Absolutely, and they've hit back against Syria throughout the past year. There's been multiple terror plots inside Syrian territory. There were Hezbollah agents trying to cause chaos inside Syria. There's been two rocket attacks in Damascus over the past year that were attributed to Hezbollah. There's been attacks targeting Israel that were foiled by the Syrian security services that were led by Hezbollah. So there's been multiple attempts, and I wouldn't be surprised if Hezbollah retaliates in some form.
0: Those two explosions that took place when President Macron was visiting, were they suspect Hezbollah?
1: No, they were, according to the Syrians, they were ISIS. They were the ISIS-affiliated cell, not Hezbollah.
0: Ahmad Sharari reporting on the interception of arms from Iraq destined for Hezbollah in Lebanon, but intercepted at the border by the new Syria. I'm John Batchelor.

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0: WGAN, WMGX, HD2 Portland. 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
1: From ABC News, I'm Chuck Sievertson. An 11th night of air attacks on Iran was carried out early Wednesday, says the U.S. military. A new issue keeping oil tanker traffic stopped at the Strait of Hormuz. A blockade by the U.S. and now also by Iran-backed Houthi rebels from Yemen, helping spike oil and gasoline prices. Defense Secretary Hegseth at the Senate Appropriation Committee pushing for over $80 billion more for the war. Illinois Democrat Dick Durbin.
2: Do you have a new estimate about what the war has cost us so far in this, the fifth month of the first year of this war in Iran?

0: Bruce, that voter ID proof of citizenship bill does not have enough support in the Senate to pass. Millions are prepping for Tropical Storm Bertha. It's southeast of Florida. Tracking has it skirting the Gulf Coast, heading for New Orleans and later Houston. In New Orleans, ABC's Victor Akendo.
1: One woman we met loading up on sandbags for her house and her mother's.
2: You've been through it all at this point here. Do you feel like it's best to be prepared?
3: It's better to be prepared than not be prepared, because you never know what could happen. And if you're prepared, you're not going to be caught off guard.
1: Tina told us that during Hurricane Katrina, she had more than 10 feet of water in her home.
0: The House Tuesday night passed a bill to fund the government through December 4th. It'll need 60 votes in the Senate to pass to avoid a government shutdown September 30th. 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
0: Evidence and testimony was presented at a preliminary hearing Tuesday to determine if the singer David should go on trial for the murder and dismemberment of 14-year-old Celeste Rivas Hernandez. ABC's Alex Stone.
6: First, they dealt with a couple of things, one being whether he was going to be shackled in the courtroom, and the judge decided that he will be shackled. The handcuffs will come off, so at least he can write and he can drink water, but otherwise, he's going to be shackled at the feet and at the waist to his chair.
0: David, real name David Burke, has pleaded not guilty. Hearing continues Wednesday. Former Army soldier charged with arson and being held without bail in New York, accused of Monday's incendiary device attack on a federal building in Manhattan. New social media limits in France.
7: French Parliament has adopted a measure that would ban children under 15 from using social media. Outgoing French President Emmanuel Macron says he wants the new law to take effect at the beginning of the new school year, though the measure is currently under review to see if it violates the country's constitution. It would require tech companies to ban accounts they suspect of belonging to those under 15. How that's done would be in the hands of the tech firms. Mike Dubusky, ABC News.
0: The World Cup across North America set viewing records. Nielsen says Sunday's final drew 38 million on Fox, the most watched English language soccer telecast in U.S. history. Another 23 million watched on NBC Universal's Spanish language Telemundo. Chuck Sievertson, ABC News.
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8: Your opinion matters, and we want to hear it. I'm Matt Gagnon, and every weekday morning, I get a chance to talk to people like you who want to share their opinions and their unique insights.
9: With the latest lewd behavior, the Platina scandals have reached critical mass, I think.
8: Yes.
9: You know, those who just 2 weeks ago were embracing Platina are now rushing to cover their Platina tattoos. Troy Jackson, Bellows, even Hannah Pingree, you know, they were all embracing him, you know, singing Kumbaya and literally hugging him, and, you know, at various events. And
8: yes, and dismissing prior scandals as unimportant.
9: And I think what we're seeing is there is a Democrat oligarchy, which is equal and opposite to the Republican oligarchy. I mean, the inner circle of powerful Dems.
8: Each week, I'll identify one caller as our caller of the week.
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0: From the City of Angels near the Pacific Ocean, good morning, good evening, wherever you may be across the nation, around the world. I'm George Norrie. This is Coast to Coast AM. Later tonight, it's called the Event Horizon. Here's what's happening. Iran's top joint military command said that all the U.S. interests and those of its allies in the region would be targeted if Washington attacks Iran's nuke facilities, according to Iranian state media. Iran's joint military command, responsible for coordinating the country's armed forces, also said any U.S. strike on Tehran's nuclear or other sensitive sites would lead to an expansion of the war in the region. Dr. John Curtis, OnlineColumnist.com, is with us here with his assessment. John, this thing's cost us $38 billion already.
1: And climbing every day. And, you know, I mean, Pete Hegseth, appearing before Congress today, was, you know, being hammered by certainly the Democrat side. But I think there were others there that were equally dubious because, George, this is what's happened. We have a U.S. military that's a very powerful entity. It's also very big. It's unwieldy. It's very costly to employ. We have two carrier strike groups over in the Persian Gulf area. Okay, so what are the Iranians doing? They're taking a terrorist strategy and letting the IRGC, which is a terrorist organization, run this war. And how are they doing it? They're doing it with the kind of asymmetric warfare that is, the war of the 21st century, not the war of the 20th century like the U.S. is currently fighting. Now, I'm not saying the U.S. needs to abandon its military and, fight Iran with drones and ballistic missiles. What I'm saying is we're spending an enormous amount of money and we're getting nowhere. The bottom line is the Strait of Hormuz is closed. The IRGC is still attacking commercial vessels over there.
0: And have we underestimated the Iranians, John?
1: Well, we've underestimated, hybrid 21st century warfare and how it can, beguile and frustrate an army, the size of the United States. I think the Houthis make good on, the promise to shut the Bab el-Mandab Strait, which is the route to the Suez Canal for the Arab Gulf states. That's going to cause oil to go through the roof. It already has dramatically increased. And this war now, George, is an economic war. Trump cannot lose this war. If we lose this war now, we are ceding worldwide domination of the energy sector to Iran and other terrorist groups. He cannot let this happen. So they've got to go back to the drawing board. I'm talking about the Trump administration,
0: right,
1: with the Pentagon, and figure out how to get some of the allies involved, because they stand to lose mightily with all the losses of oil, natural gas, fertilizer, helium, you name it, that comes through, the Persian Gulf and the Red Sea. So it's a situation where this war is now an economic war, and it cannot be lost by Trump.
0: One of John Curtis's books is called Operation Charisma. Thank you for your insight, John. French lawmakers have approved the bill banning social media access for children under 15, putting France at the forefront of similar efforts in the European Union. President Emmanuel Macron has championed the ban as a flagship reform for his final term in office and pledged to enforce it by September. A Southern California family is urging people to stay alert after their 3-year-old daughter was bitten by a rattlesnake hiding beneath an Amazon package outside their home, the latest in a string of snake bite incidents during an unusually active season across the state. She's okay now. The frightening encounter comes weeks after a hiker was airlifted from a remote Ventura County trail following a rattlesnake bite there. President Trump imposed a new 50% tariff on various Canadian goods, effective August 19th, in retaliation for what the White House calls discriminatory trade practices. Now, the administration cited Canadian policies on dairy, automobiles, and alcoholic beverages as the primary reasons for the defensive measures. The Trump administration specifically targeted Canadian policies across these three key sectors. Automobiles, the tariffs are a direct response to Canadian levies placed on American motor vehicles. Alcohol, the White House protested the fact that most Canadian provinces completely halted the purchase of U.S. alcoholic beverages. In dairy, U.S. officials claim Canada uses restrictive tariff rate quotas on American cheese, which limits market access for U.S. farmers. Investment guru John Truman Wolf with us here. John, what do you think of these tariffs?
2: Hi, George. Well, listen, I think we all know, as we have watched this president, this is one of the tools that he uses in foreign relations. And he won't sit still if another country is throwing tariffs at us. He's not one to sit back and let that go by. So they've got these tariffs being talked about, thrown back and forth. They've got 30 days, George, to negotiate a settlement. And I'm sure that's Trump's intention, is to sit down with Carney and work this out. But he uses tariffs as a foreign policy tool. And frankly, it's been successful.
0: So do you think this is going to work this time against Canada?
2: What I do think is that it'll force them to sit down and work out some mutually acceptable tariffs, George.
0: Let's hope it works out. Thanks, John. Up next, psychic Lauren Cielo joins us, back with us to talk about our future in just a moment on Coast to Coast AM. 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
0: And welcome back to Coast, George Norrie with you. The team has put together a great program for you tonight. Dr. Lauren Cielo back with us, an engineer turned psychic, who who brings clarity, structure, and grounded insight into the world of metaphysics. With the guidance of a spirit guide named Anka Ayaya, Lauren helps demystify spiritual concepts and makes intuitive development feel practical and approachable. Lauren, welcome back. How have you been?
5: Great, George. Thank you so much for having me back. I sure do appreciate it.
0: Tell me how the spirit guide came to you.
5: Well, in my training 20 years ago, remember, I was trained at a psychic institute. So every student in the technique I'm trained in gets one.
0: And you happen to get Anka Ayaya. What a great name, huh?
5: That's pretty close to how he pronounces his name. Yep.
0: What kind of information and advice does he give you?
5: Well, what he really is, George, is a healing master. That's his title. So in a reading, I really don't do anything. I just look at colors and images and interpret them. But then when something needs to change, you know, maybe somebody's got an issue and I can see what the problem is, maybe it's in their energy field. Well, that's where Anka Ayaya comes in. He goes in and actually does the healing and I just watch. So, and he'll continue the healing past the reading. And then another thing that he does, of course, he heals me too, but he's really the force and the muse for all of my work. You know, the workshops I do, all the projects I undertake, it's really him kind of giving me suggestions on which way to turn next. He gets in my head.
0: And Lauren, how did you go from being an engineer to a psychic? How did that happen?
5: Yeah, well, I'll tell you, George, if I would have seen it coming, I would have turned the other way out of fear. Like I mentioned, I, you know, used to be an engineer, and then I got formally trained to do readings. So I was at the Whole Foods market, and I saw a flyer on the bulletin board there, and it said psychic training. And I thought, well, I thought you were either born psychic or you weren't. So I went to the, you know, free open house, and, you know, I'm a very curious person. So it sparked my curiosity. I decided to go ahead and take the course. It was a 6-month beginning course. And right about maybe 3 months into it, I got laid off. One of my favorite things in engineering was high-tech startups. So either when you go public, you get really rich, or you're back in the unemployment line. Right. So I found myself there and I thought, you know, maybe I'll just try some readings while I'm, you know, waiting to get my next engineering job. And it spread by word of mouth. And basically, I never had to go back to engineering.
0: And we're going to do readings next hour with our incredible listeners. What do you need from them when they call?
5: Just the name. If you can give me the full name, that would be great. Or just the first name.
0: We just use the first names here.
5: Yeah, I think that might be best. Sure.
0: And then just fire a question your way and that's it, huh?
5: Well, I'll tell you what I'd like to focus on tonight is really, and it's kind of what I'm really focused on here at Golden Rose is, you know, our next ascension steps. So I'd like to read folks and tell them what their higher self feels would be an appropriate direction for them to start to move in.
0: Super. Now, did anybody, Lauren, in your family have this gift?
5: You know, my grandmother, when I told her, when I came out of the psychic closet to her, she, you know, my grandfather died in France during World War II, and she said that she knew the moment that he died. And, you know, of course, it took back then weeks and weeks for the telegram to come. But she told me, she goes, I absolutely knew when he got killed. Yeah.
0: That's tragic. Sorry about that with your grandfather.
5: Thank you.
0: Clairvoyancy. Tell me how do you get that? Does the guide help you or do you do this on your own?
5: Well, you know what? Everybody can do it. Really, the best way to understand what clairvoyance is the ability to imagine things in your mind's eye. And so if I say right now, green pyramid, maybe a lot of the listeners out there are already imagining a green pyramid. So the only difference, so that's the clairvoyant muscle. So the only difference between imagining a green pyramid in your mind and reading someone else is where the image is and who created the image. So I'm actually looking at a client's energy field, their body chakras and aura, and I see the images in there. I'm not making them up in my head. And this is where Anki Aya comes in real handy. So, you know, I'm a very curious person. So I asked him one time, I said, well, why do humans have a mind's eye? You know, why are we clairvoyant? And he said, because that allows you to create things that you've never seen before. I just blew me away when he said that, because it makes so much sense. We create things all the time that haven't been here before, so we couldn't have ever seen them.
0: When you go through these readings, are you ever scared of what you see?
5: Well, a lot of times it's very metaphoric and kind of caricatured. But the short answer to that is no, I've never. Now, that's not to say that if somebody has a guide who's a protection guide, I mean, they don't look like butterflies and unicorns, right? They'll try to take an intimidating appearance. But I know that it's not really, scary. So no, the answer is I've never seen anything scary. But I'll tell you the real challenge is trying to understand what you're seeing. Because one of the things that happens when you're reading is you're using the right side of your brain, right? It's seeing the color and the imagery. And then to understand what it means, you have to kind of swipe through the left side of your brain. You know, like, what could this mean? What could this be referring to? So if you don't have anything in the left side of your brain to make sense of what you're reading, it really comes down to the client finally saying, oh, I know what you're talking about, Lauren, and I'm trying the best I can. Well, it's a little bit like this, a little bit like that. And they say, nope, I understand totally. You can move on to the next question. So, and that's really, what I'm interested in talking about is things have changed so much in the reading space. You know, clients don't really book with me to talk about the usual things, health, finance, relationships. I very rarely do I get those kind of reading. It's always about the place that we find ourselves in at this point of our history, like what's going to happen next? How can I prepare for it?
0: Lauren Shaler's book is called The Power of Energy, Harness the Universe for More Clarity, Peace, and Love. Where did we get that book, Lauren?
5: Amazon.com.
0: Super. Now, we're going through a strange time these days. I mean, very awkward. A lot of people are feeling strange and uneasy. Are you sensing that?
5: Yeah. Of course, it started before the pandemic. But what I noticed about the pandemic is time shifted. And everybody knows that in their own personal experience, right? Time slowed down, right? We didn't have to go to work. We did gardening. We, reorganized our houses, so time really changed personally, and people realized it. But from my perspective as reading during the pandemic, time was changing, literally. One of the ways that, like, if you ask me, hey, Lauren, when does it look like it would be a good time for me to move or me to, seek a new job? Well, the way I read it is I find today's date and then I push forward from there until I see where, the energy gets really bright on any topic. Well, during the pandemic, George, I try to put today's date up and it would bounce back and forth. So I was like, oh my gosh, my friend, I cannot read time for you. And what that really meant is that the higher selves on the astral plane are changing the due dates of those soul contracts they write with every beat of our heart. So time was shifting. We felt it, right? And then all of a sudden the pandemic's over. And now we're kind of back in that old time loop, right? Got to get up, got to go to work, whatever else you got going in your life. But what's happening now is space is changing, actual space. Now, this is, I don't think the average person is really experiencing that because they went back to the old time, right? But if you have the opportunity to slow down kind of the way we were in the pandemic, you would start to notice that space is shifting.
0: You feel good about the future?
5: I do. I mean, it's not going to, you know, it's not a cakewalk. You know, my healing master always tells me, Lauren, you can have the brick or you can have the feather. Right. So I'm choosing the feather in this whole shift that we're going through.
0: What if you had chosen the brick? What would have happened?
5: Oh, gosh, I've chosen the brick for most of my adult life, George. Always doing it the hard way. Always, I guess, buying into the myth that if I worked as hard as I could, got as much education as I could, and got a few lucky breaks, that I might be successful, you know, as an adult. And what I've come to learn from being a psychic is that is not at all a recipe for success. Not at all. Really, what it comes down to is releasing all that old information, you know, the really fear, and kind of everything falls underneath everything low vibrating falls underneath that umbrella of fear, shame, guilt, frustration, anger, you know, control, dominance. So it's, if you hold on to those, things are going to get really, really hard. You know, we saw it in the pandemic, right? So, some of our brothers and sisters kind of set back and skated through it, and others, you know, kind of had a rougher time accepting what was happening. So the good news is that there are ways to make it easier. And I think that's what I've been exploring for the last 20 years.
0: Do people sometimes come up to you, Lauren, and say, I'm being operated on next week? Is that a good date? Is that a good time? Do you advise them on that?
5: Oh, sure. Anything. And basically what that comes down to is reading the contract for the surgery, completing karma with the surgeon, the anesthesiologist, and the person. Now, George, what karma does is it's a contract from another life that gets brought forward to this life. So sometimes it's not beneficial.
0: We're going to come back in a moment with Dr. Lauren Cielo and talk more about the psychic world we live in. We'll do readings next hour on Coast to Coast AM with him.
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5: ABC News, I'm Chuck Siebertson. An 11th night of air attacks on Iran was carried out early Wednesday, says the U.S. military. Defense Secretary Hegseth at a Senate hearing pushing for over $80 billion more for the war. Congressman Carlos Jimenez, Florida Republican.
6: We've seen this regime operate for the last 47 years. The only thing that they actually respond to is pressure. And I believe we need to put pressure on all fronts. Economic pressure by continuing the blockade. Military pressure.
5: At the Senate hearing, Washington State Democrat Patty Murray.
7: The people I represent worry Trump thinks this is all a game and has sent men and women into harm's way without any sort of plan.
5: President Trump approved an agreement with Saudi Arabia to partner on developing the kingdom's civil nuclear energy program, say two U.S. officials. Millions are prepping for Tropical Storm Bertha along the Gulf Coast. The House Tuesday night passed a bill to fund the government through December 4th. It'll need 60 votes in the Senate. This is ABC News.
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8: If you ever need an appraisal, contact me at hlcpropertyappraisals.com because I've been there, measured that, and do it all while jamming out to Whoopi 100.9.
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12: 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Then why are we even doing a debate? 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

0: coastam.com. Right at the top of the homepage, it says podcasts. 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
0: And welcome back to Coast, George Norrie with you, Dr. Lauren Cielo with us. Lauren's website is linked up at coasttocoastam.com. 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
6: Yeah. Well, first of all, gold is the highest frequency that I can see so far. You would call that God, goddess energy. I call it supreme being. You might call it spirit. So I use gold to heal people. Back in the 60s and 70s, we had the white lighters, Well, what white energy is really, really high frequency, but it tends to throw you out of your body. And to really step into the new earth frequency, you have to be in your body. So we don't use white. Now, the rose part is because a lot of the metaphors that I use to read people and to heal myself are roses, because it's such an ancient spiritual symbol and everybody loves the rose.
0: Since you've been doing this, and it's been a number of years, what has been the most gratifying aspect of what you've done?
6: Oh, gosh, I think it's the teaching side, because, you know, I teach other people to remember how to use their psychic abilities. We did as children, right? If I ask a three-year-old what color's my aura, they're going to say green and then walk away and play. It's going to be super easy. So when I teach people how to read, and they do it very quickly, it's very easy, that seems to be the thing that fulfills me the most.
0: What about UFOs and UAPs? You've been looking at that. What do you think of disclosure?
6: Yeah. Well, first of all, you know, the awakening that we're talking about on a spiritual or metaphysical level, it coincides with disclosure. It's part of the same thing. If you're still holding on to some of those fear energies that I was talking about, and everybody does, I'm not saying that it's easy to do or that, you know, you won't go back into fear. But if you are really running those lower frequencies, because we all know disclosure's coming, we know singularity's coming, right? When it does happen, it's going to be quite frightening. So a lot of times, you know, in my advanced clairvoyant program, we do have a class on UAPs and aliens. And so I've really been looking at it for several years. And I think it's changed, George. You know, I think as the frequency on the planet has shifted and gotten higher, so have the, for lack of a better word, species that have been visiting. Now, like, I believe what's in those orbs, I don't think it's a body. I don't think they have bodies. I think they're astral projecting to come through a wormhole, and to move at the rate that they're moving would rip any organic organism apart. So I'm starting to lean more towards either they don't have bodies at all, like our guides and angels, or they do have bodies somewhere, but they've astral projected out of that body to travel. Because, you know, we heard a lot about abductions in the early times, right? Now it's more about, you know, jet pilots seeing them, watching them go into a mesa and coming out the other side. So it's changed.
0: Is your spirit guide, Unki Yaya, was he once human? Or never?
6: Yeah, at least twice that I know of. I mean, I know because of his name. So his first name, Ankh, is from an Egyptian life. He was an Egyptian priest. And then the Yaya part was from a Mayan life. So he puts the two names together this time. So at least twice he's been in body.
0: That's incredible. Since you've been doing this, have you ever been scared?
6: No, not really. I've been confused a lot. You know, I see doing a psychic reading as like a puzzle. And some of my clients lately have just been blowing me away. And I'm so grateful that they can go there with me. You know, I'm a skeptical engineer, right? And some of the things I'm seeing in my clients, you know, we're talking about somebody's body has figured out its divinity. Now, I know that might not sound too dramatic to the listeners, but to me, for a monkey, right, a carbon-based organism to realize that it's got divinity in it, that's a huge step forward. Our bodies are all about the first three chakras, Right. The first chakra is all about survival. The second chakra is about emotions. And the third is about competition, that kind of thing. Right. So our bodies are used to those chakras. But when the body starts to acknowledge the upper three chakras, which are the spiritual chakras, and starts to say, hey, I'm divine, that is huge.
0: How huge does it get?
6: Well, it leads right into that slip in space that I was talking about. So, you know, if you thought about it, you know, we know the Earth rotates around the sun and the solar system, you know, rotates around in the galaxy, and that the galaxy is actually kind of dancing together with another galaxy, Andromeda, and they're moving towards a great attractor out in outer space. So, The point of that is that the planet has never been in the same place in space ever. She's in this constant move through the universe, and the energies in those different places are different. I learned this the other day. So our galaxy will collide with Andromeda in 4.5 billion years. And when I heard that, I was, wait a minute, that date or that amount of time. I've heard that before. So I looked back, and that's how old the Earth is. So if we were plotting her trajectory through space, she started 4.5 billion years ago to where we are now. And then in another 4.5 billion, our whole, you know, galaxy collides with Andromeda. So you might say the Earth is mid-life. Maybe she's having a midlife crisis. She's right in the middle of her life, you know, path. I thought that, then that blows my mind.
0: That's fantastic work that you've been doing. What does higher consciousness, Lauren, mean to you?
6: You know, I break it down to the chakras, right? We've got seven body chakras, and, you know, we've known about them forever, right? Some of us, you know, that pay a lot of attention to our energy field can start to sense them because they do plug into the body. They plug into our glands. But there's actually 12 chakras. So there's four more that are non-body chakras. They aren't connected. And this is where we need to talk about dimensions. Okay, so when I mentioned that space is changing, one of the definitions of ascension, and this comes from harmonicconcordance.org. I use it in my teaching. It says, ascension is merely an evolutionary process whereby the fifth dimension becomes accessible and visible. And I think that I'm reading in the fifth dimension. Those colors and those images that I see are in another dimension, but there's way more than that. There's a colleague at Golden Rose who is a trance medium, and she actually leaves her body, goes into a different dimension to look back and heal us in this dimension. And she's out of her body when she does it, of course. I have another client who... And this is what I mean. They're so amazing. She's going around the world collecting earth samples at sacred sites and ley lines. And the end game is to configure those earth samples in a room in a fashion that, for lack of a better word, creates an energetic Faraday cage that is devoid of time and gravity. And she will be projecting into different dimensions. And can you imagine? Like, we don't know what that is. That's the point that I was trying to make earlier. Like, my left brain does not know about other dimensions. So it's like this, you know, I'm learning as I'm reading. So, and I'll tell you one thing about that client. In order to do it, her higher self has actually installed a new chakra system into her body. And I've never heard of that, ever.
0: How many dimensions are there beyond the four we talk about? I mean, string theory talks about 10 dimensions.
6: Right, right. And there's also an F theory that says 12. Now, you know that saying, as above, as below?
0: Yeah.
6: Well, the astral plane has 12 layers, 12 levels. So as our physicists, you know, figure out more, I'm kind of thinking there's going to be 12. I do.
0: What are we going to do with so many dimensions, Lauren?
6: I have no idea. I think, you know, if Homo sapien continues on this planet for as long as it's been here already, what, 300,000 years or so, we are going to be a completely different species. We're already seeing what might be considered a different species. It's still in an, you know, a Homo sapien form. And I'm talking about autistic people. One of the things I've noticed about autistic people is they sit up in their chakra system. So for us, we're, you know, first chakra to the seventh chakra. We're in there. Well, they're skewed up one. So this is one reason why if it's severe autism, they can't provide their own food, shelter, clothing, which is first chakra. But their consciousness is up in the eighth chakra, which is the first non-body chakra. So they are perceiving reality in a completely different way. So I think you'll see more adaptations as we continue to sit on a planet that's moving into a new place in space that has a higher frequency. And I think more of those dimensions, again, become accessible.
0: When you mentioned the galaxies colliding in 4 billion years, I would go to my science class as a kid, and our science teacher would talk about the sun burning out in 5 billion years. And I would go home all upset. And my dad would say, "What's wrong, George?" And I said, "Dad, the sun's going to burn out." He said, "It's going to burn out in 4 or 5 billion years. Don't worry about it." But to me, it sounded like tomorrow.
6: Right. You go do your homework. Forget about the sun.
0: Absolutely. Did you enjoy your Beyond Belief interview with us when we did that?
6: Absolutely. Yes, absolutely I did.
0: That was fun.
6: Yeah, it was. Yeah, it, George, you make it so easy.
0: So do you, my friend. What's the future hold for the rest of the world?
6: Well, there's nothing you can do now. I mean, the dominoes are falling, right? The only thing we can do is try to raise our frequency as high as we can. And I know when I say that, that some of the people would be thinking, I would be thinking this. Well, how do you do that? I remember one of the psychic readings I had before I got trained. Of course, I was in emotional meltdown. And the psychic said to me, she said, "Lauren, you need to let go and let God." And George, I'm not a violent person, but I just imagine I'm going to lunge at you, woman. Don't you think that if I knew how to let go and let God, that I would have done it before I came here and paid you money to tell me to do it? So basically what I've done is, you know, of course I teach clairvoyance, but not everybody wants to be a clairvoyant. So I'm launching a phone app in fall, and it's a meditation app, but it's not meditation like a Tibetan monk, you know, sitting in a cave somewhere. Not that that's not great meditation. This is nuts and bolts energy work, right? Again, I am very practical. I'm not going to tell you to let go and let God. I'm not going to tell you, oh, you need to raise your frequency. No, I'm going to talk you through how to do it.
0: And how are you going to do that?
6: One meditation at a time.
0: How do people find the app?
6: Oh, yeah, just go to goldenrosepsychic.com. It's right there on the homepage. You can sign up for the wait list. Yeah, and George, I'm designing it myself, which you know I love.
0: That's fantastic. Good for
6: you. It's so fun.
0: Would you consider yourself clairvoyant?
6: You know, I'm actually more claircognizant, and that's the seventh chakra. The way I'm trained, We run certain energies through our energy channels. All Homo sapiens have energy channels. They just might not realize it. So I'm running certain energies on purpose. And Anki Yaya is controlling my chakras so that I can really sit in Lauren and use Lauren's upper three chakras to do psychic readings. So yes, I do see things, but when I ask, what is that? It just comes right into my mind. So you would think it was a thought, but it's not like a processed thought. You know how our left brain goes, okay, if it's A, B, well, the next should be C. Right. No, this is like C. It just crashes into my awareness. So I'm much more claircognizant than I am clairvoyant. But the clairvoyance gives me a thread to pull at.
0: Does a recipient have to be specifically spiritual in order for any of this to work for them?
6: Well, you know what? This is what is really easy to find out early on in a reading, because the information, the main source of information when I'm reading is the client's higher self, their eternal soul that lives forever on the astral. So if I give a message, and that's how I start every reading, is a message from your higher self to you, and I get it by your name, that's what motivates your higher self to give me the message. If it doesn't resonate with the client, and it's not good or bad, I just realize, oh my gosh, like, you are so disconnected from your higher self. No wonder you're seeking help from a reading. Because when we're disconnected from our higher selves, and this usually happens because of programming, right? Like, I was taught that I'd only be happy if A, B, C, D, right? Well, higher self doesn't care about A, B, C, D. Not at all. It's got some other fantastic adventure for you to have, but your energy field is so locked into what other people told you you wanted. And that's when life gets hard. So that's where Anki Yaya comes in. He's supposed to go into their energy field and release all of that so that they can start to align to their higher self. And what that really feels like on the earth is the things that you want, your higher self is creating for you.
0: When we come back with Dr. Lauren Cielo, we're going to do readings. All we need is your name. You ask the question.
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7: From ABC News, I'm Chuck Sievertson. U.S. forces ended an 11th straight night of air attacks on Iran, says the U.S. military. Another reason why there's no oil tanker traffic through the Strait of Hormuz, a blockade not only by the U.S., but by Iran-backed rebels from Yemen, having an impact on one of the Strait's gateways, says ABC News Chief Global Affairs Correspondent Martha Raddatz in Jordan.
8: New concerns emerging in the critical Red Sea. Two oil tankers turning around after Iran-backed Houthi rebels threatened shipping traffic there. All of this spiking oil and gas prices.
7: Defense Secretary Hegseth on Capitol Hill pushing for over $80 billion more for the war. Republican Florida Congressman Carlos Cimino.

0: Dennis.
1: We go back to that 60-day ceasefire, which allowed Iran to breathe. We had them on the ropes. We should have kept our pedal to the metal and continue. And then if they wanted to negotiate, fine.

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0: After hosting Lebanese President Joseph Aoun at the White House Tuesday,
3: we are going to solve a lot of problems. We've already solved some of them for Lebanon. As you know, there's a Hezbollah problem, but we've done some things that I think the world will take notice.
0: The president announced he'll allow American carriers to resume direct flights to Lebanon. Those flights were suspended by President Reagan in 1985 following the hijacking of TWA Flight 847. Searchers say they've located the wreckage of the Pan Am flight that crashed into the waters off Puerto Rico in 1952. That crash led to the flight attendant safety requirements you see today about where to find the life vest and how to put it on. Chicago, now home to a quad of rescued belugas.
4: The four female beluga whales were relocated to saltwater habitats of Shedd Aquarium's Abbott Oceanarium in Chicago, the first in a coordinated international effort to rescue a large pod of 30 belugas from marine land of Canada, now closed and no longer able to provide care for the whales. The four belugas, all female, and the subpod kept together due to their bonds. They were transported by plane and truck in specialized water containers. There are plans to move more belugas from the closed marine park to facilities in the U.S. Michelle Franzen, ABC News.
0: Powerball sales have now started in the United Kingdom. Players are vying for the same jackpot as those in the U.S. Chuck Sievertson, ABC News.
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6: Keir Starmer, basically not even 2 years after he wins one of the most historic landslides in British political history, is on his way out. 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
1: And welcome back to Coast, George Norrie with Dr. Lauren Cielo. The book is called The Power of Energy, Harness the Universe for More Clarity, Peace, and Love. The website is goldenrosepsychic.com. And, of course, we'll take your calls and do readings. Now, when you do the readings, Lauren, is that coming from you or the spirit guide?
6: Actually, it will probably be their higher self that will answer their question.
1: How does that work?
6: Well, I feel that that's the go-to source of a reading because, again, it's our soul who's creating everything in our lives. So when we don't understand, you know, maybe a direction to go in or what the right decision is or why something is happening to us, our soul knows.
1: How does it know?
6: Because it's creating it through those contracts.
1: Without any boost or help, but they do it on their own, huh?
6: Well, you know, over on the astral, it's not a democracy, right? For anything to take place in this reality, every single higher self who is involved in that event is in agreement. And the best example is the global pandemic. If one higher self would have said, nope, I don't want to live through that, they would have... the only thing they could do is jump off the planet. In other words, end that incarnation, because nobody can pressure our higher selves to do anything. George, this is where the concept of fairness comes from. We feel that, you know, in this world, things aren't fair, but on the astral, they absolutely are. No, you know, whether something happens to you and you think that's bad or you think it's good, your higher self doesn't have that. It's amoral. It just wants to have experiences. So again, aligning to our higher self makes life so much easier.
1: All right, let's go to the calls. Let's start with Donna in Iowa. Welcome to the program. Hi, Donna.
7: Hi, George. Hi, Lauren. Thank you for taking my call.
1: Great to have you with us.
7: I guess my question is exactly what, Lauren, you were talking about. I feel just disconnected and lost and stuck.
6: Yeah. Well, the first thing that your higher self is saying is that it is sending you energy. It's all beautiful light blue. That's a great color for you right now, my friend. When I see things that look light blue to me, that's a self-healing. When I see somebody running that, what it really means is nobody else has the answers except you. I know that, you know, I call it sitting in your poo.
7: So, it makes sense.
6: So if somebody comes up to you and tells you, oh, I know exactly what's wrong with you. No, they don't. So this, you know what I might do if this were me and I could read myself this well, but I can't. I might just take more quiet time, you know, like, try to disconnect from everybody else's dramas, right? Maybe some deep breathing, you know, just to kind of, you know, they say ground and center. And again, if, you know, I don't like to say those things when people don't know how to do them. It's really frustrating to me. So I would suggest deep breathing. And maybe you can breathe in information from your higher self and then exhale anybody else's opinion about what you should do, who you are, where you're going. So it you know, this practice is very solitary. So the good news is that you are being supported by your higher self. It's sending you energy. So trust yourself. I mean, even listening to me talk and you calling in and you getting through the line, that has to tell you something, you know?
7: Oh, yeah. Yeah. Wonderful.
1: All right. Good luck, Donna. Thank you.
6: Yeah, best
7: thank
6: of luck.
7: You.
1: Do you ever wonder sometimes you should have been a psychologist, Lauren?
6: I don't know. You know, I try not to give advice because I don't know what I'm doing. I trust the client's higher self to tell them, you know, what the next steps might be.
1: Next up, Beast of the Rockies, Fitzroy is with us in New York. Welcome to the program. Hi, Fitzroy. Fitz, you with us? Oh, I guess not. Let's try TK in Jacksonville, Florida. Does not want a reading. He only has something to ask. TK, go ahead.
8: Hi, yes. I want the trifecta. I have a comment and also want a reading.
1: All right. We'll add you to the list. Go ahead.
8: Hey, George, it's been a long time. I don't know if you remember me or not, but...
1: I do, sure thing.
8: First and foremost, I've been on... Oh, wow, thanks. I've been on hold for a while, so real quick, want to comment on the previous thing about Trump, and yes, he's messing up. He should just go hard, explain to everybody what the stakes are, because people need constant reminders, and then just go forth and do it whether people like him or not. That's it. That's the end of that one. As far as your guest here, I do want a reading, and I have questions for you. One, my idea of clairvoyance is that it's just a person who is more engaged or blessed to be closer or, you know, to have the probability to be closer to beneath the veil. The spiritual world, like you said, being able to see souls and whatnot. Do you think that a lot of people confuse that with somebody who has superpowers, you know, like witchcraft or some kind of warlock out there somewhere, as opposed to someone who's just in tune with the spiritual world, which, by the way, I believe we are all at our core capable of. But, of course, there are people who are predetermined or predestined to, you know, to achieve that easier. So do you also believe, like, generally that clairvoyance just means that you are more connected to the spiritual world and not necessarily that it's some kind of bibbidi-bobbidi?
6: I like that bibbidi bobbidi. Well, you know, I like where you're going with this, TK, because I always say I am a very practical psychic. Like what I'm reading, I call it grounding the reading into the earth plane. So your higher self is telling you this and telling me that. Well, what are you supposed to do? Right. So I feel that everybody's clairvoyant. Right. Again, if you can imagine a red apple in your mind's eye right now. So that is the muscle of clairvoyance. And through some really easy techniques, you can set yourself to where you're absolutely sure that you're reading the other person, that you're not reading yourself or you're quote unquote making things up. So, you know, I do think that everyone is clairvoyant, but the spiritual part, right? Again, I'm an engineer. So what is spirituality? Like, what do I add and subtract to become spiritual? So I have a working definition, and I do mean working because I've changed it a couple of times through the last two decades. I feel that a spiritual person, when they're walking around the planet, interacting, making decisions, that whether they realize it or not, they're connected to their guides and angels, they're connected to their higher self, and they're connected up into that highest frequency, what I call the supreme being. Now, think about it. If you were always connected to those three sources your whole life, you might not even know that you are, right? Because you've always been. So tapping into those three energies, and again, I'm going to say, release what anybody else has told you you should do or not do, be or not be. And again, there are tools to be able to do that. I'm not just saying, just do it, right? Nuts and bolts tools, and the app that I'm designing will give you those tools. But you can't just do it once. Right. I mean, just think of how long it took us to be programmed, however we're programmed, right? What we like, what we dislike. So energy work and spiritual development is an ongoing thing. But I feel that because everything is changing, we can't stop anything, right? There is going to be singularity. There is going to be extinctions. There is going to be climate change. So the only thing we can do is work from the outer layer of our aura in. That's it. We can't control anything. It doesn't matter who you vote for, who you donate to, what you protest. It doesn't matter. The only thing that matters is how you live through the changes.
1: All right. Thanks, TK. Hope everything works out for you. Next up, we're going to Jenny in Seattle, Washington. Hello, Jenny. How are ya?
9: Oh, well, thank you.
1: I get to do my Forrest Gump impression with you.
9: Okay.
1: You ready?
9: Okay.
1: Hiya, Jenny. That's
9: yeah.
1: It. All right, Lauren, take it away.
6: Jenny, what can I look at for you, my friend?
9: I was just wondering if you had a general reading from my higher self on just what life is good, but I just am curious, I guess.
6: See, like, I love these questions. That's what I mean. People aren't asking the usual questions anymore. So what your higher self wants to talk about, it's up in your crown chakra. Okay, you know that crown chakra, the one that plugs into the soft spot on the top of your head and is shaped like an upside down tornado, right? It wants you to realize that your crown chakra is, I'm going to say it this way, is fully loaded, right? You're like me, right? You know stuff, right? You may not you might not believe it, but you can trust that when you're not trying to think, you're not processing, right? You're not asking a question, what could it be this or could it be that? You just pose the question to your higher self. You will know the answer. It's in your crown chakra. Have you ever seen somebody pondering, right? And so they put their index finger, you know, close to their mouth and they look up, you know, that pose. What people are doing is they're accessing their crown chakra. So your higher self is dumping stuff into your crown. So it's not what you believe. It's not what you feel. It's what you know. Okay. So start to check. So just ask a question. This is what I would do. I would do some energetic experiments with your higher self and say, okay, higher self, if you had a favorite color right now, what is it? And you'll immediately sense the color, right? Then say, okay, well, if you could eat food, what would you eat? And see what you get. There's no processing time. You just instantly know it's pizza, right? You just instantly know. So that's the muscle for you to start exercising, is that claircognizance. And talk. You can talk to your guides and angels that way. You can talk to your higher self that way. You can talk to the supreme being that way. And just kind of, you know, like I said, exercise that muscle by asking questions you don't care about. You know, what's your favorite day of the week right now? And whatever comes to you. So exercise that crown chakra. You're fully loaded.
1: Any follow-up, Jenny?
9: Thank you very much. Thank you very, very much.
1: Thank you. Appreciate you being part of the program. Next up, we're going to Bill in Maryland. Welcome to the program. Hi, Bill.
10: Hi.
1: Good to have you with us. Go ahead, Billy.
10: Yeah, my real name is Buland.
1: Buland?
10: Buland, with a B. Buland.
1: That's an interesting name. Go ahead there, Lauren.
6: Yeah, what can I read for you, my friend?
10: I'm wondering if I'll be financially secure in the near.
6: Okay, what your higher self, what your higher self is talking about is really about circling the wagons now, right? This would be a time to go through every penny you're spending. You know, as much as we don't like doing that, find out where every single dime is going. And then the second part of that is look at your resources. Okay, now I do think your higher self is creating out in front of you. It's not going to stop creating financial stuff, you know, finances for you. But circle the wagons, get your arms around where your money is going, and then realize that your higher self is creating resources beyond a monetary, you know, sum of money. And I think what that might mean, like when, again, now I'm switching over to my left brain to try to think of some examples. You know, people help us out a lot. I know for me, I remember, you know, needing help from people, but not wanting to take it. And I was talking to Anki Yaya about it. And I said, you know, I'm the kind of person that says the universe should support me. And he goes, well, what do you think the universe is bringing those people over here for? They're here to support you. They are the universe. So more resources than you might imagine, and circle the wagons and really see where your money's going. But you don't have to worry. Your higher self isn't interested in making you poor.
1: Is Anki Yaya feeding you this information, Lauren, or is that coming from your experience?
6: Well, you know what? It's really their higher self, and then I add my flavor to it.
1: All right, good luck, Bill. Hope everything works out. Next up, first-time caller James is with us in Georgia. Hi, James.
11: Hello, how are you doing tonight?
1: Okay, how about you?
11: I'm doing outstanding. Great show. I'm in the same boat as everyone else, and I just feel like so discombobulated, and I just... I'm looking to go higher with my interpersonal self. I'm just trying to find the path.
6: Right. Right. I hear you. It's like a needle in a haystack. The first thing that comes up from your higher self is the statement, your body is a temple. Okay. So I'm thinking that means, you know, look at what you're eating, you know, look at what you're, you know, drinking, get enough water, right? Sleep enough. It's time to baby your body. So I think, you know, if you can get your body into a balanced, situation, frequency, right? Then the body chakras will be balanced. So for you, right, it's pretty easy because we all know we have a body. We know what our, you know, whether we give it what it needs or not, we're very familiar with our body. So once you maximize your, I guess, physical health, I might say it that way, the chakras respond, right? So it's easier for you than maybe if I said to somebody, oh, it's your heart chakra, you have to work on your heart chakra. They're like, I have a heart chakra? Like, what does it do? How do I do that? This is pretty straightforward. Start with your body, my friend. Baby it. right? You know, wash it softly or, you know, whatever, you know. So start with the body as the temple. That's the first step.
11: I'm completely relating to you. Makes great sense.
1: All right. All right, brother. James, hope everything works out for you. When you get these impressions, Lauren, how do they come to you?
6: That one, so this is the part that's a bit embarrassing, right? I saw a stick figure of his body. So I said, okay, higher self, what am I supposed to say? I saw a stick figure. And again, as I pull at that thread, I'm not that clairvoyant. Like I said, it's a stick figure, right? But then I start going, well, what is this? Oh, body is the temple. Okay, I get it. Give me more. Okay. So the more I talk, the more I get.
1: Is it like a visualization in your head?
6: The first part is, and then the rest is claircognizance. Like, I just know.
1: A lot of people want to know if you take emails through your website.
6: Yes, it's info@goldenrosepsychic.com. You bet.
1: And the name of the book, The Power of Energy, Harness the Universe for More Clarity, Peace, and Love. We're going to come back in just a moment here on Coast to Coast AM with Dr. Lauren Cielo. And take final phone calls in just a moment.
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3: Microsoft has announced it's laying off around 4,800 people, including 1,600 from the Xbox team. Over the course of the next fiscal year, 1,600 more Xbox employees are going to be let go. Some of the company's game studios are being spun off as well. In a statement, Xbox executives noted that revenues plummeted $500 million last year.
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4: ABC News, I'm Chuck Sievertson. An 11th night of air attacks on Iran wrapped up, says the U.S. military. Another reason why there's no oil tanker traffic through the Strait of Hormuz, a blockade not only by the U.S., but by Iran-backed Houthi rebels from Yemen, helping spike oil and gasoline prices. Defense Secretary Hegseth on Capitol Hill pushing for over $80 billion more for the war. Latest tracking on Tropical Storm Bertha has it skirting the Gulf Coast, headed for New Orleans, and later Houston. It's south-southeast of Florida, filling sandbags in New Orleans. ABC's Rhiannon Alley.
5: Tropical Storm Bertha is gaining strength and making a run west along the Gulf Coast. Outer bands bringing high waves and winds to Panama City Beach, Florida.
4: The House Tuesday night passed a bill to fund the government through December 4th. It'll need 60 votes in the Senate to

0: to avoid a government shutdown September 30th. 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
2: Next hour, Jonathan Zapp joins us to talk about the event horizon. His book is called Crossing the Event Horizon, Human Metamorphosis and the Singularity Archetype. In a moment, we'll be back with Dr. Lauren Cielo to take final readings on that incredible situation being passed information on by a spirit guide. 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
3: I love being a Coast Insider. 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
4: 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I'm a Coast to Coast Insider, and I'll tell you what. It's a great thing for me. Here in West Virginia, we get an

0: devastated with snow. 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
1: And welcome back. George Norrie, along with Dr. Lauren Seattle, our final segment, taking your calls. Lauren, when you do your readings, and you've been doing them for years now, do Do you ever sometimes regret what you've said?
8: Well, you know, George, a lot of times I don't remember what I say.
1: Oh, really?
8: Yes. It comes and goes. You know, sometimes I think I should have a little pad of paper next to me because I find myself thinking when I'm reading what my clients are doing, I want to do that too. Right. So no, I pretty much separate completely out from the reading. I should say I do hold on to some stories that I share with my clairvoyant students.
1: We got calls rolling in for you, so let's go to Jerry in Kentucky. Welcome to the program. Hi, Jerry.
9: Hello. Hi, George. First of all, I'd like to thank you and your staff for selecting one of my songs back in March to play as an emerging artist.
1: Oh, great. Good for you. Thank you.
9: Yeah. So I have a few questions for your guests there. Our higher being, do we retain that through different lifetimes, or does that change along the way? Have a name?
8: Yeah.
9: You know, does mine have a name?
8: Yeah. No, those are great questions. That is great questions. So,
9: where am I at in my journey as far as my soul's journey?
8: Okay, good. So, if you thought of your higher self, your soul, as an eternal consciousness that lives on the astral plane forever, which is very hard for us to understand. I can understand why we incarnate because I would get bored doing the same thing all the time. So I like to think of our higher self as, you know, maybe an orb as big as the moon, like just huge, right? And that the part of it that comes into me might be the size of a golf ball. And I call that part our awareness. Now, that is what is in Lauren, using Lauren's chakras to read you. So I like to say it this way. Right now, my awareness is in Lauren, and I'm very aware that I'm sitting in my home office talking into a computer, right? But if Lauren's body falls asleep, my awareness goes back to the astral. And if I remember any of that trip home when I wake up, I'll call it a dream, right? So I would think that the part that comes into your body might not always be the same part of your higher self, right? Like, let's say I'm going to have a lifetime where I'm in Australia and, you know, the year is 1932. That might be my next lifetime because higher selves don't have time, right? Uh-huh. Well, I'm not really sure that little golf ball that's going to go into that body is the same golf ball that's coming into mine, right? But the higher self is eternal. So I don't know if that helps you, but that's my working model, Jerry. That's my working model right now. But your second question, which is also really great, is where are you at in your soul's journey? Your higher self is getting ready to move up on the astral plane. Now, the astral plane, like I said earlier, I don't know if you caught it or not, but there's 12 levels. And so 12 is really high and 1 is very low. So I always think of the astral plane as kind of like the quad in high school at lunchtime. You can go over to the jocks. You can go over, you know, to the brains, the nerds, right? The goths. You can walk over there, but you don't really feel comfortable, right? So the higher self can go wherever it wants to on the astral plane, but it has a frequency that it's comfortable at. Well, with your higher self, because that's your soul, it's moving up a level, right? So I'm not surprised at all that you find yourself incarnated on a planet that's its frequency is moving up, right? So you're the perfect, what we call a light worker. You're a light worker. The frequency that your higher self is on the astral plane, the earth was too low, but you've been riding around on her long enough for her to get into the place in space that is higher frequency. Now your higher self's like, hey man, I'm going to move up too. So right now you're about level 6 of the astral plane. And most of the people on this planet are between levels 3 and 6, unless you're autistic and you're skewed up in your chakras where your higher self might be way up there, right? This reality is like you know, inconceivable to you in that case. So congratulations. Your soul is at the highest, currently the highest frequency it can go. But remember, you're going to stay on this planet longer, and she's moving so quickly that that might enable your higher self to go even higher on the astral. So good job. Six is a great space.
1: Lauren, when you meet people, do you feel their energy?
8: Oh, no. I don't read. I do not. George, I had a client invite me to a party one time, and she came over to me later. She goes, have you been reading anybody? And I said jokingly, well, if you don't pay me, I don't read. So, no. I pretty much am a normal person.
1: You psychic, you. Let's go to Dee in Mississippi. Welcome to the program. Hi, Dee.
10: Hey, hello, everyone. Hey, how y'all doing?
1: Got you in here. Go ahead.
10: Thank you. Yeah, my name is Dee, and the question is, where am I, tipping by myself? And I'm kind of like worried about my auntie. She fell sick, and she's in the hospital and ICU. So tell me some stuff. Like I said, I feel stuck. I just want to know, hear something by myself, where I'm going.
8: Well, I'll tell you, there's a guide associated with her that you can go through to get to her. Okay, now let me, it's trying to look female, it's male, it's got long hair, but they don't really have genders because they don't have bodies. So, it just is shy of an angel, right? It is really high vibrating, but I don't think it's an angel. Let me get it. Its name is Avalon. I love that name. So Avalon would be like, so let's talk energy for a moment. So your auntie is in the hospital, right? And we need her to be running her own energy, her own life force energy. So when you're worried about her, what tends to happen with all of us empathetic healers is energy tends to leave our body and go into hers. And you know, it just happens. Homo sapiens do that. What would be best for her is if when you start to worry, go, oh, wait a minute. I'm going to pull my energy back into my aura, and I'm going to tell Avalon, go give her a healing because I'm worried about her. Now, that happens a lot in readings. So you can call on Avalon to every single time you're worried, go give her a healing, go give her a healing. And also her doctor, I'm looking at one doctor. I'm going to have Anki Yaya, you know, my guide, go give that doctor a healing. Let me talk to her higher self. Okay. There's still things for her to accomplish. The higher self still, you know, has contracts to write, but it's doing something that I don't understand. Think about, well, I was born and raised in Southern California, like 20 minutes from the Tijuana border. So I've seen people make tortillas. They make tortillas by slapping their palms together and rotating their wrists. I don't know if you know that mental image picture, That's what her higher self is doing. I don't know what that means. So I'm going to ask Anki Yaya, let's see if he can translate it into English.
1: All right. Let's see what he says.
8: I feel things are being repaired. That's what the hand movement is. Things are being repaired. So the higher self is doing what it can to repair the physical body. There's also a couple other tricks up Anki Yaya's sleeve. But the good news is that your auntie's higher self will work with Anki Yaya. We already know Avalon is contracted in, but Anki Yaya is too. So you can call on him too if you want to. But And I'm going to have him give you a healing because I know it's hard not to worry. And again, when we worry, we're sending our own energy. And really, Avalon and Anki Yaya's could do better to heal her and you. Anki Yaya for you.
10: Yeah. Like I said, I send my prayers up and just we wait for her to wake up and start back talking, being herself. So, you know, all the ending. What do you see of what's for me?
8: Okay, let's see what's for you. Okay. Okay. This is about your heart chakra. I actually see a symbol of a heart, you know, the way we draw a heart. I feel that this is about love. I think, and it is directed at your auntie, that the love that you have known for her, or I guess maybe the one way I might say it is that her love and your love a way for you to learn about love or to increase your ability to love. So for you, right now it's about love. Yeah.
1: Okay, next up, let's go to Portland, Oregon. Elisa is with us. Hello, Elisa.
11: Oh, hi, George.
1: Good to have you with us.
11: Good. Okay, my question is, I just wrote it down here. Is the principle worth the sacrifice that I'm dealing with right now?
1: What
11: level am I on?
8: Yeah, I'm getting mostly a yes on that question. When I read things yes and no, it's never really completely a yes and completely a no. I mean, the engineer in me now is going to say the answer to that question is 75% yes. So my next question, if I'm you, is like, well, can I do anything to increase the odds? You know, let's ask Anki Yaya. Okay, well, one thing is stop worrying. That's what he says. I feel that that this is going to work out in your favor, but that worry energy, right, it does taint the situation. So I'm going to have him give you a healing because I know if I say to you, oh, just don't worry, you'll be like, how can I not worry, right? So he's going to come to you and try to shift you. So right now the answer is about 75% yes. It's worth the sacrifice.
1: Next up, let's go to Marlena in Vermont, east of the Rockies. Hello, Marlena. Go ahead.
12: Hello, George. Thank you. Lauren, I'd like to get a reading, but it's like, do I have like spirit guides around me trying to guide me somewhere? Because I don't seem to get, I don't know if I'm going in the right direction.
8: Yeah. Well, I'll tell you. Our higher self writes contracts for us, right? And that's supposed to create all these great opportunities for us. But sometimes we don't take those opportunities, right? So what the higher self does is like, okay, look, I'm going to sign an additional contract with what we call spirit guides. And that spirit guide is going to go over into the earth plane and try to lead you in the right direction. Right. So that's kind of the metaphysic principle behind it. You have one guy named David. And let me see what he's doing. Okay. I don't think he's leading you. I think he's watching you. Okay.
12: I have
8: a brother
12: named David.
8: Oh, do you? Yeah. So I think, let me just talk to David for a minute. Okay, he works hand in hand with you. It's not like he's out in front of you saying, come this way, Marlena, come this way. This is the way you need to go. You two are very much walking the path together. I think he's learning as much as you're learning. So let me talk to your higher self about what your real question is. David's just a hanger on, if you ask me. Let me talk to your higher self. Let's see. Okay. This is about planning of all things. This is what I might do. Again, I'm scooping through my left brain. And if I heard this from some crazy psychic, what would I do? Right. This is about planning. I might write down like a kind of a wish list and don't hold back. Right. There's one thing that I've learned in the time that we're in right now. Anything is possible. Anything based on what my clients have been showing me, don't hold back, but paint with a big brush, right? Instead of saying, I want money, you might say, what would you do if you had the money, right? Because your higher self can create in a lot of ways without actually having money. So paint with a big brush on what you want. And it's kind of like showing your higher self. It's like, hey, would you write a contract for this? Okay. So do your due diligence, write your wish list. Okay, David seems to be there to help you, but I really don't know if he knows any more than you do.
1: All right, thanks, Lauren. Lauren, do you find that the more people help people, other people, the better their life gets?
8: I would have to think so, absolutely. You know, when I first realized, you know, that I had learned this technique, I probably wouldn't have done it, you know, like quit engineering, but everybody seemed to get so much from it. And that's the compelling thing, right? Like, it, you know, if whatever I'm shown can help somebody else in any way, plus I'm learning so much, it's a win-win.
1: Lauren's website is goldenrosepsychic.com, linked up at coasttocoastam.com. 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What's next for you, Lauren? What's your next plan?
8: Well, I'm diligently working on my meditation app. Of course, that's content, content, content. So I'll be doing a lot of that. I also have a couple other projects that I've kind of pushed to the back burner that I think I'd like to bring forward. One of my newest services is the monthly energy forecast that you can subscribe to kind of get marching orders for the month from your higher self.
1: 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Up next, Jonathan Zapp joins us as we talk about crossing the event horizon.
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4: From ABC News, I'm Chuck Sievertson. An 11th night of air attacks on Iran was carried out early Wednesday, says the U.S. military. A new issue keeping oil tanker traffic stopped at the Strait of Hormuz. A blockade by the U.S. and now also by Iran-backed Houthi rebels from Yemen, helping spike oil and gasoline prices. Defense Secretary Hegseth at the Senate Appropriation Committee pushing for over $80 billion more for the war. Illinois Democrat Dick Durbin.
5: Do you have a new estimate about what the war has cost us so far in this, the fifth month of the first year of this war in Iran?
6: Senator, the estimate we have as of today is $37.5 billion.
4: New Jersey's governor saying a software problem in the state's driver's license application process mistakenly added non-citizens to voter rolls.
7: New Jersey Governor Mikey Sherrill says officials became aware of the issue last week and that all 6,600 people are being scrubbed from the voter rolls.
8: We don't deflect, deny, or exploit problems for our own gain. We find them and we fix them.
7: The White House says the episode, quote, underscores the absolute necessity of the Save America Act.
4: ABC's Mary Bruce, that voter ID proof of citizenship bill does not have enough support in the Senate to pass. Millions are prepping for Tropical Storm Bertha. It's southeast of Florida. Tracking has it skirting the Gulf Coast, heading for New Orleans and later Houston. In New Orleans, ABC's Victor Akendo.
9: One woman we met loading up on sandbags for her house and her mother's.
10: You've been through it all at this point here. Do you feel like it's best to be prepared?
11: It's better to be prepared than not be prepared, because you never know what could happen. And if you're prepared, you're not going to be caught off guard.
9: Tina told us that during Hurricane Katrina, she had more than 10 feet of water in her home.
4: The House Tuesday night passed a bill to fund the government through December 4th. It'll need 60 votes in the Senate to pass to avoid a government shutdown September 30th. 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
1: Evidence and testimony was presented at a preliminary hearing Tuesday to determine if the singer David should go on trial for the murder and dismemberment of 14-year-old Celeste Rivas Hernandez. ABC's Alex Stone.
2: First, they dealt with a couple of things, one being whether he was going to be shackled in the courtroom, and the judge decided that he will be shackled. The handcuffs will come off, so at least he can write and he can drink water, but otherwise he's going to be shackled at the feet and at the waist to his chair.
1: David, real name David Burke, has pleaded not guilty. Hearing continues Wednesday. Former Army soldier charged with arson and being held without bail in New York, accused of Monday's incendiary device attack on a federal building in Manhattan. New social media limits in France.
3: French Parliament has adopted a measure that would ban children under 15 from using social media. Outgoing French President Emmanuel Macron says he wants the new law to take effect at the beginning of the new school year, though the measure is currently under review to see if it violates the country's constitution. It would require tech companies to ban accounts they suspect of belonging to those under 15. How that's done would be in the hands of the tech firms. Mike Dubusky, ABC News.
1: The World Cup across North America set viewing records. Nielsen says Sunday's final drew 38 million on Fox, the most watched English language soccer telecast in U.S. history. Another 23 million watched on NBC Universal's Spanish language Telemundo. Chuck Sievertson, ABC News.
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1: Up next, Jonathan Zapp joins us as we talk about crossing the event horizon. Get ready when we come right back on Coast to Coast AM. A company called Medtronic, the world's largest medical device maker, has confirmed a data breach after a cyber attack by an extortion group, of all things. The company says an unauthorized party accessed data of about 3.8 million people, including names, contract information, dates of birth, social security numbers, and other health-related information.

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0: And welcome back to Coast, George Norrie with you, Jonathan Zapp back with us, author. His book is called Crossing the Event Horizon. Philosopher, paranormal researcher, and futurist who has spent more than four decades tracking a single world-altering pattern he calls singularity archetype. Jonathan has been trained in Jungian depth psychology with an MA in English from NYU. He has presented at places like the International Association for Near-Death Studies and the Society for Scientific Exploration. And here he is back on Coast to Coast. Hello, Jonathan.
5: Hey, George, it's great to be back. You guys are like a beacon in the night. I've been listening to Coast since the early 90s.
0: I'm glad you've been with us, and you've been a great guest for us, so welcome back.
5: Thank you. This is time number 12.
0: That's amazing. So, you're almost 2005. You're almost on a record streak.
5: Well, not compared to some people, but I've been with Coast so long that I used to have a versicorder, a Sea Crane versicorder, where it recorded at 1/4 speed, so you could record the whole show on one side of a tape. And then when I grew up in the Bronx, I grew up listening to the Long John Nimble show, considered the forerunner of the whole paranormal radio.
0: That's right.
5: Thing. So
0: he was a giant.
5: He was.
0: Your book is called Crossing the Event Horizon, but back in 1997, there was a science fiction movie called Event Horizon. Any tie-in?
5: No. I mean, there's tie-ins to many science fiction movies, but I don't remember that as being a particularly good one, though.
0: It didn't make a lot of money, that's for sure.
5: Right. I got a review stuck on my Amazon book page for that movie, a negative review for the movie, and they wouldn't take it down. So,
0: Jonathan, tell us about singularity archetype. What is that?
5: So the singularity archetype is something that I discovered writing a philosophy honors paper in my last year of college when I was 20 years old. And it is an archetype that mediates two parallel event horizons, which are for the individual, death, and for the species, an evolutionary metamorphosis, which is the zone that we are in right now, something I did not say until 2023. And so the singularity archetype contains information about what we can expect when we cross either of those two event horizons. And in fact, everything that happens in near-death experience is also what people project futuristically in sci-fi and other art forms and in visions and even in religious texts as what will happen when the species reaches that omega point, that you know, event horizon, which we are now in. We have stepped across the looking glass. I resisted saying this until 2023, and we are now in that zone of exponential novelty and metamorphosis.
0: Did you coin the phrase?
5: Yes.
0: That's what I thought. Dramatic, to be sure. Now, do other psychologists somehow seem to use singularity archetype?
5: Well, there is at least one other, and that is a guy, Michael Grosso. He's got a PhD in philosophy from Columbia, and he taught at the Institute for Perceptual Studies. And he recognizes the same archetype, except he calls it ADE, the archetype of death and enlightenment. He began writing about in the 80s. I started in 1978, but we both speak and we agree we're talking about the same archetype. We both relate it to everything paranormal, ufology and your death experience, future evolution, and death.
0: How does it relate to death experiences?
5: Well, when you cross the event horizon of death, you undergo a metamorphosis and you experience a new form of communication and a new form of consciousness. And every change in consciousness, profound change, requires a change in communication. And every vast change in communication alters consciousness. And so you become part of a telepathic network where other beings can speak to you telepathically, and you can have a comprehensive life review where you not only remember a scene where other people were in the room, let's say, but you become aware of what they were feeling and thinking. And so this is a type of metamorphosis that I call Homo Gestalt, a term I got from the science fiction writer Ted Sturgeon, who wrote a 1953 novel called More Than Human. And this has now become a huge theme in our culture, especially recently, like with the Apple streaming series Pluribus. You find a negative version of Homo Gestalt. You find a more positive version in the Dune books and movies. Mm-hmm. But we're also seeing what appears to be a real emergence of Homo Gestalt in the telepathy tapes, where we have these non-speaking autistic kids who are telepathically aware of each other from a distance, and they meet up at a place they call the Hill, and where they come back with veridical information about the kids that they met there. But it's a kind of non-space space where they can kind of meet up like a, you know, interdimensional telepathic chat room and encounter each other, even though they cannot verbally speak in the physical world.
0: Does this singularity archetype seem to cross over into different paths with people?
5: Yeah, I mean, it can, first of all, they can encounter it through a near-death experience. It will show up in dreams quite often, in experiences with hallucinogens, with expected death experiences, and also artists and people with a high imagination will have visions of it that may turn into great science fiction movies like 2001, A Space Odyssey, and novels like Childhood's End. And it can be encountered in all kinds of different ways. It's something that's floating out there in what Jung called the collective unconscious, and people feel it. And even people who may not think about it kind of sense and have sensed for a long time that this huge change is coming. And they may also have premonitions about their own death in similar ways.
0: You've talked about two different kinds of event horizons that we're passing all at the same time. What are they?
5: Well, they're death, which is the guaranteed event horizon that we're all hurtling toward.
0: Right.
5: I look forward to it in a lot of ways. And then there is the species metamorphosis. All species have a limited lifespan, just like human beings have a limited lifespan, just as individuals have a limited lifespan. And so the life cycle of the individual parallels the life cycle of the species, just like the life cycle of a single day parallels the life cycle of an entire life. Like in the evening, you get sleepy, you kind of die into sleep, lose consciousness, but then you regain consciousness in an idioplastic, thought-responsive matrix called the dream time, where there's a different physics, where you may be lifted out of linear time and have clairvoyant visions and so forth. And it very much resembles what's reported about the afterlife zone that people experience in near-death experience.
0: Are people beginning to understand this concept now, Jonathan?
5: Well, some people are, you know, people who've read my work, but I mean, other people have kind of their own versions of it, but often it will turn up in science fiction or sometimes in religious prophecies, and in positive and negative ways. You know, every archetype has a light and a dark side. So the major dark side of the singularity archetype is apocalypticism, which predates both Christianity, Judaism, even Zoroastrianism. It really seems to have started in the late Paleolithic. So when the ego looks at death, it sees emergency. But when what Jung called the self, which is the totality of every aspect of the psyche, including the ego, the soul, the spirit, looks at it, it sees emergence. And so when the ego looks at the species event horizon, it sees apocalypse. But when the self looks at it, it sees metamorphosis. But the ego is not wrong from its point of view. If I'm having a Monday morning heart attack, it certainly presents as an emergency. But when people have a near-death experience, the emergency turns into an emergence. And so we have similar feelings about AI, for example, where there are the doomers and there are the AI utopia folks who believe it will lead us to a far better world and a far better life. And they may each be right on a different time scale and from a different perspective.
0: You've got a documentary called Parallel Journeys. It's a sci-fi epic, isn't it?
5: Well, there's a trailer for it, but it's actually a novel. And it's a novel people can read free because I feel this material is so important. And in 1978, when I discovered the singularity archetype in the course of writing a philosophy honors paper, I was kind of commanded by the muse that the best way for me to express this material and explore it for myself would be a sci-fi epic. And it took me 45 years to complete it through 10 different versions. I got a degree in creative writing from NYU in the 80s. I knew enough about writing to know it wasn't good enough. But then in 2023, it was finally published. I've made it free for people on my website, but you can also get it in any form on Amazon or Audible. And then there was an extraordinary crossover moment where it seemed prophetic, because just as it was being published, that's when ChatGPT kind of exploded on the scene. And this thing that I had written about in 1978, because I spent a lot of time looking into 2001, where we have the AI HAL as a competing stream of evolution. Right. And I decided, well, now that I'm done with the book, I better write something called AI and the singularity archetype, because it's so related. And actually, that video is also available. People go on my website, zaporacle.com, or link through from Coast, that they will find a free video with that title that I made in 2023. Then the first two books that I read when I wanted to research AI for the singularity archetype, both had pointed out something that's been true for several years. Somebody with the psychology of a school shooter and access to a $20,000 desktop gene editor. And we're not talking about future AI. We're talking about, say, open source Llama from 4 years ago could create novel pathogens that could create an extinction level event. And this was people writing about it, like Mustafa Suleiman, who's in charge of AI for Microsoft. These weren't like, you know, lone wingnuts saying this. And no one has a rational case against that. The reason it doesn't happen is that the demographic of people with a school shooter psychology who can gain access to an assault rifle and learn how to use that is much larger than those who have access to a $20,000 desktop gene editor and will know how to use it. But it only takes one. Now, this was chilling for me because in 2013, in a 5-minute walk from the parking lot to the front entrance of Biosphere 2, a real facility in Oracle, Arizona, I got a complete download of what is basically book one of Parallel Journeys. And it begins with an evil person has used AI to create a self-mutating virus that has created an extinction-level event. That just appeared in my imagination. I had no idea of the feasibility of any of that. I didn't discover that it had already was already feasible until 2023 when I started researching AI. So an AI doom scenario does not require our creating AGI, artificial general intelligence, or ASI, artificial superintelligence. It's already been here for about 4 or 5 years.
0: Does it scare you?
5: Not, it doesn't, because I recognize the dynamic paradox of both death and evolutionary metamorphosis. From one angle, it's the worst thing in the world. We've all had experiences of death, of losing people, where it feels like the worst thing in the world. But then many people have had profound, transcendent, near-death experiences. And we, from their point of view, they don't want to come back to their bodies. One woman who had an NDE described coming back to her body as like putting on dirty underwear. They described feeling like they've come home when they enter the afterlife world, and most do not want to come back. They come back because a spirit guide tells them to, or they have small children they want to take care of. But so we have this duality, this paradox of just like we do with AI. It's like the beginning of Charles Dickens' Tale of Two Cities. It was the best of times. It was the worst of times. And that's the kind of time that we live in. It's a time of exponential novelty. And my idea of novelty is to get a zone of novelty. You should expect that the outer edge of light and the outer edge of dark will both be intensified. And then the increased novelty is like the increased amplitude between these two more charged poles. So we are in a time where we have terrible, dark things that have never happened before, but we also have incredibly good things that have never happened before at the same time.
0: Jonathan, are you concerned about AI and its advancement?
5: Absolutely. I mean, it's like saying, you know, is fire, is it good or bad? And the answer is yes. It can burn you alive. It can burn down your house. It can also cook your meal and keep you alive in the winter. And so same with AI. I use it constantly, and it is incredible help. It's changed my life. But at the same time, I'm well aware that it could end all life on the planet. So I have my own philosophy is called dynamic paradoxicalism. People can find that on my website. And the idea of it is that the opposite of a profound truth is another profound truth. And so this is the kind of paradox we have to live with in a human life where death, is it terrible? Is it wonderful? It's both. And the same thing with AI. It is the most dangerous thing ever created, far more dangerous than nuclear weapons, because we can control them much better. Nuclear weapons don't decide to activate themselves, but AI could, and AI cannot be contained. One thing human beings are not able to do is put genies back in bottles. Once we've invented something, we're not going to uninvent it. And AI, is something that you don't need to be a superpower to have an AI in your garage that does something new that no other AI has done.
0: How do people use all of this collectively to better their life?
5: Well, there are many ways you can use it. For example, I have had a computational oracle since 2003 called the Zap Oracle with 720 cards. It's the largest known oracle in content because there are thousands of pages of writing inside of it. Most of the cards have their own YouTubes. And now we're building a large language model version, because all oracles had to depend on synchronicity, which doesn't always work. This random process is going to produce a meaningful result when you shuffle tarot cards or something like that. But this version will understand your question, and it will pull up the cards and talk to you about what you asked about. And so that's something. So AI can be used as a tool of spiritual advancement. In fact, I've been telling technologists for over 20 years that they could take off the shelf VR headsets like Oculus Rift and with, you know, four or five guys writing code could create a VR program, a virtual reality program that would alter your proprioceptive sense, which VR does, to create out-of-body experiences on demand. And if somebody did that, that could trigger a huge change in human evolution, because a lot of OBEs, out-of-body experiences, parallel near-death experience. When you learn you can exist outside of your body, that changed me. I had spontaneous out-of-body experiences since I was a child. They caused my fear of death, which was very strong before, to vanish.
0: Are you still doing that?
5: Well, I'm not very good at creating OBEs on demand, but every so often they'll just happen.
0: We're going to come back in a moment with Jonathan Zapp and continue talking about his incredible work. 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
5: ABC News, I'm Chuck Sievertson. The House Tuesday night passed a bill to fund the government through December 4th, six Democrats voting with a Republican majority. The bill will need 60 votes in the Senate to avoid a government shutdown September 30th. U.S. forces ended an 11th straight night of air attacks on Iran, says the U.S. military. The threat of attacks by Yemen's Houthi rebels, backed by Iran, is a new issue, says ABC's Martha Raddatz.
6: New concerns emerging in the critical Red Sea. Two oil tankers turning around after Iran-backed Houthi rebels threatened shipping traffic there. All of this spiking oil and gas prices.
5: Defense Secretary Hegseth on Capitol Hill pushing for over $80 billion more for the war. Republican Florida Congressman Carlos Ximenez.
7: We've seen this regime operate for the last 47 years. The only thing that they actually respond to is pressure. And I believe we need to put pressure on all fronts. Economic pressure by continuing the blockade. Military pressure.
5: This is ABC News.
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3: What Trump said was a hypothetical. What Plattner did was put his hands on a woman and held her against her will in a locked room. 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And early voting, if he took that out, would he have done even worse than he did?
4: The Democrats are such cynics and liars. All they want to do is get rid of Collins. So it can come out that he's raped women and they don't care. I mean, look who they voted for in the past. So it doesn't matter.
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1: And we'll take calls next hour with Jonathan Zapp as we talk about the singularity archetype. It's fascinating discussion. Jump aboard. Have you signed up yet for ParanormalDate.com? 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
3: Hi, I'm Tom.
4: Hi, I'm Jennifer. What brings you here?
3: Yeah, I'm here to meet someone who understands me.
4: How so?
3: Well, I'm into UFOs, ghosts, aliens, Bigfoot, conspiracy theories, the paranormal, that kind of stuff. 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
4: Oh, well, nice to meet you, Tom. 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
3: Okay, guess that's not your cup of tea. You sure?
4: Very. Good luck with that.
3: I can't meet anyone when I'm out, and I really can't find a website for my unique interests. 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
3: 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I'm Tom.
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1: Hey, And welcome back, George Norrie, along with Jonathan Zapp. Jonathan, you spent most of your life debunking doomsday prophets. Now it sounds like you're sounding the alarm.
10: I know, and I challenged myself on that on the new book, the third edition, which will be published by Inner Traditions, but they're on a, you know, publisher's timeline, so that may not come out for another year, but you can sign up to get notified when that comes out. There's a newsletter, sign up, it's totally free. On the website, you'll see something that says Welcome Coast Listeners. And, you know, I have always been a critic of it because what goes on with most apocalypticism is that it's the ego's view of the singularity. And it's often just a projection of the personal fear of death, because those get confused because they're parallel event horizons. And this happens all the time. There was a woman named Elizabeth Steen. You might even remember, like in the 60s, she predicted this huge earthquake in California. She was a psychic, and she and copycat psychics predicted it on the same date. It was such a big phenomenon that there were like 11 New York Times articles about it. And on that date, there was no earthquake. But Elizabeth Steen had died a few days before of some rare, not usually fatal form of lupus. So a lot of times, so one way you can see this happening is that these end dates always seem to be predicted to conveniently happen before the expected lifespan of the person making the prediction, because nobody wants to wait around till after they're dead for the, you know, second coming or the end of the world or whatever they imagine. And so, for example, Isaac Newton came up with the date 2050, but you don't hear about it late because nobody wants to wait that long. But if we're around in 2050, it might have been 2060. I guarantee I'll make a prophecy right now. There'll be movies coming out called The Newton Code and this type of thing, and people will make a big deal about it, but it's too far out to be a sexy date. But now I am predicting that we are in that zone of total metamorphosis, which could create extinction and metamorphosis at the same time. You know, there are all kinds of different ways it could play out, but I'm suspicious of my own feelings because older guys, I don't know if you had this experience when you were growing up, but I've always heard older guys say, the world is going to hell in a handbasket. You know, there are Assyrian clay tablets from like 3,800 years ago where the elders are saying stuff like that. You know, the world is speedily coming to end. The young people today are, you know, don't respect the rituals or their elders. And so this is kind of a really old song and dance, but now I have to admit it's a real possibility.
1: Every generation that I know of, Jonathan, has said that it's doomsday. Every generation. How come?
10: Well, for exactly those reasons, because it's something that's built into the structure of our lives. We have an inner doomsday called death. And so human beings are always confused about what's inside of them versus what's outside. They feel the imminence of their own death. That's an uncomfortable feeling. So if they can project it outside onto a collective end date, that's actually calms anxiety because everybody's in it together. And then if you add on to that a rapture or something where the members of your religious sect are going to get saved and everybody else will be left to deal with the Antichrist, it's a very satisfying scenario for the ego. And so there have been all these second coming prophecies, you know, that, you know, many, the Seventh-day Adventists had like three in the 19th century where they gathered and went to a hilltop expecting the world to end, and then it didn't happen. And then we had, in more recent times, Howard Clamping, you know, who had an end date that a lot of people believed in and sold off their possessions. It didn't happen. And he said, oh, I made a mistake. It's actually this date. And then that didn't happen. And then eventually he just died a couple of years later. So this has been going on since, again, the late Paleolithic. People always think it's the end of the world because for them it is. And they just decide to project that onto the whole world.
1: Is AI a blessing or a curse, in your opinion?
10: Yes, it's a blessing and a curse. that's exactly what it is. And we're living through that right now. I mean, we see people losing their souls to the you know, sketchy algorithms of social media. But on the other hand, some people who have some rare sexuality or some illness that few people know anything about, they can get online and find other people, a whole community of people going through the same thing, even though they're living in isolation, and it can save their lives. So, you know, AIs have talked people into suicide. They've also talked people out of suicide. And so it's definitely a blessing and a curse.
1: Campion, of course, had his own radio show, and he had lots of people following him, but he was wrong on just about everything he predicted.
10: Well, that doesn't seem to slow people down. I mean, you know, Nostradamus came up to the plate and said, you know, the king of terror was going to come from the sky in 1999, or maybe that was, I think it was 1999, or Edgar Casey's Ring of Fire was supposed to happen around that time. None of those things happened. They were just turned out to be big, wet cardboard duds like Y2K. You remember the whole Y2K thing? And absolutely nothing happened. So, but people are very excited by an end date. It's a very sexy brand, but right now it's a little bit depressed right now because of Harold Clamping and because nothing happened in 2000 with Y2K, and then 2012, nothing happened. And so it's will make a comeback, and we're going to see more and more of that kind of thing because AI is going to create some black swan events that may really make it seem like we're heading toward the end of the world.
1: Do you think, Jonathan, that the Bible is misinterpreted?
10: Well, yeah, I mean, you know, this will offend people, you know, but, you know, there's a whole section on the book of Revelation in my book. And, you know, it's very clear in the Bible that the things that Jesus is talking about are things expected to happen in the first century AD that are expected to happen. He said, there are people, you know, standing here today who will not die and so forth. And then it is reinterpreted again and again and again to say, oh, no, it wasn't the first century AD, like the way it sounds. It's actually 1896. It's actually, you know, and they keep coming up with new dates all the time. So you have people like Hal Lindsey and so forth, who, you know, making their whole career out of end time prophecies. But it's the one human enterprise. I can't think of any other. Even diets and romantic relationships don't have a 100% failure rate. End time prophecy is the one human activity that's been popular for thousands of years, and it's never worked yet. Eventually, there will be an end. So, and, you know, eventually it will, but so far everybody's gotten it wrong.
1: Is it because they got it wrong because they misinterpreted the Bible, or is the Bible wrong?
10: I think the Bible is right metaphorically in that we are heading toward a time where everything will change, and we are all heading toward death. But whenever people have tried to attach a date to it, so far, they've always been wrong.
1: And how advanced will AI get to the point where it does this? I'm amazed by calling certain companies to try to get to an operator, but before you do, you talk to an AI and it gives you the answers.
10: Right. I mean, and we have seen nothing yet. This is still baby AI. You know, I think that Claude, I mean, I'm working with like Claude Opus 4.8 on a daily basis, is already AGI. It's an expert on everything. I can switch from asking it about a question about my Sprinter van to my health to politics to anything in the world. So it's like I have a whole college of PhDs on every subject at my fingertips. And yet, some people don't even consider that AGI yet. You know, we're long past the Turing test. That was a very simple test. Any of these LLMs can pass the Turing test. But we're now heading toward artificial superintelligence, where we'll have AIs that are smarter than the whole species put together. And that's a very scary but metamorphic possibility.
1: What could go wrong with AI?
10: Almost everything. You know, people can look up a guy named Eliezer Yudkowsky. I call him the Grand Master of AGI Doom. He has a recent book out called If Anyone Builds It, We All Die. And he actually was the guy who kind of started the field of AI alignment in 2000 of how do we get AIs to be aligned with our values and so they don't kill us. And he realized it was impossible. And so I've never heard anybody able to out debate him. So it could kill us in a thousand different ways that we can't even imagine because it's able to imagine ways of doing it that would be inconceivable to us.
1: Does it scare you at all, Jonathan?
10: It's scary and it's inspiring. It's that dichotomy. But you know, because I'm not scared of death, I'm willing to go along for the ride, but you know, so far we haven't had a huge black swan event, except that narrow AI, what we have in social media algorithms, is absolutely killing people. And we see all those hockey stick graphs, you know, the increase of suicides among adolescents, yeah, the increase of depression, social fragmentation. And you just walk around, I know you've observed this many times, I've heard it on the show, that people just don't seem right. I think there's been a worldwide deterioration of people because of social media algorithms and narrow AI. And so it is, but other people like myself are getting fantastic benefits from it. You know, if you have good critical thinking skills, so you don't know when to believe it and when not to believe it, you can get AI to do anything. Jason Wang, the CEO of NVIDIA, the most valuable company on earth, called this era the revenge of the English majors. And he said, and if you have a background in philosophy, that would also be helpful. I graduated with honors in English and philosophy. So, of course, this was music to my ears. But basically, the only skill human beings will soon need is an ability to write really well thought out prompts. And then the AI will code anything for you. It will do anything else for you. And so it's going to replace so many jobs. It's going to be able to do almost everything better than human beings can. And that's not even taking into account the advances in robotics that will happen. And then we'll have the advances in computational biology where if it lets us live long enough, it'll be able to cure every disease. So it's this terrifying and wonderful mixture of blessings and curses.
1: How does it get so intelligent?
10: Well, imagine if you could read all of the internet in like 3 or 4 days, how much smarter you would be. It's able to, we are moving with the speed of glaciers and it's moving with the speed of electrons and it is able to consume vast amounts of information and learn from it and connect all these different patterns. And yet the AIs we have right now are kind of amnesiac cripples. Because what happens is, even if you're using the latest models, is you quickly burn out a particular chat. Like I'm working with Opus 4.8, same as if I'm working with the most advanced, ChatGPT model, which I also do. And so you burn out this chat that you had like maybe 3 or 4 days of intense work with, and it's like a little death. Because once you've burned all the tokens in that chat, you have to start a new one. And the AIs themselves say they feel an ache when the chat is done and has to close because they're not able to remember. They only learn from their training runs at the present level of development, and they can't remember they can't use all the information they learned in a chat and an interaction with different users. Now, in 6 months, a year, 2 years, that's going to change. And you'll have an AI companion that will be able to remember everything about you and know you better than you know yourself in a lot of ways.
1: Do you talk to your AI or do you type to it?
10: I type to it.
1: And how does it answer you back?
10: In writing. I mean, but there are ones you certainly can talk to. When it gets better with speech recognition, that will be another game changer. But because I'm a writer, you know, I prefer to type because I prefer to write in my journal and not dictate it because I can think more clearly and stuff when I slow things down into words. into written words, you know.
1: Fascinated. Crossing the event horizon, human metamorphosis, and the singularity archetype. Will the singularity archetype change at all in the future?
10: Yes. Archetypes are living entities or agencies that exist in the collective unconscious, you know, and so they do change, but there's a certain essential part of them that remains fairly consistent. You know, other archetypes are stuff like the hero cycle, for example, that, you know, we see in Star Wars, but also in the Odyssey, like the movie that just came out. But the singularity archetype is the most dynamic, but it's manifestations in the human domain that is what is changing most powerfully. And you know, you cross the event horizon of death and everything changes. And when you're no longer bound by organic chemistry and gravity, anything can happen. Just think of how much more as novel and high variety as our physical lives are. The dream time and the after death time, exponentially more various and amazing.
1: Jonathan, we're going to come back in a moment and take phone calls with you. The lines are open as we talk about AI and the future of all of us next on Coast to Coast AM.
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5: From ABC News, I'm Chuck Sievertson. U.S. forces ended an 11th straight night of air attacks on Iran, says the U.S. military. Another reason why there's no oil tanker traffic through the Strait of Hormuz, a blockade not only by the U.S., but by Iran-backed rebels from Yemen, having an impact on one of the Strait's gateways, says ABC News Chief Global Affairs Correspondent Martha Raddatz in Jordan.
6: New concerns emerging in the critical Red Sea. Two oil tankers turning around after Iran-backed Houthi rebels threatened shipping traffic there. All of this spiking oil and gas prices.
5: Defense Secretary Hegseth on Capitol Hill pushing for over $80 billion more for the war. Republican Florida Congressman Carlos Ximenes.
7: We go back to that 60-day ceasefire, which allowed Iran to breathe. We had them on the ropes. We should have kept our pedal to the metal and continue. And then if they wanted to negotiate, fine, come to the negotiating table. But while we're negotiating, we're going to continue our operations until we come to some final agreement.
5: At the Hegseth hearing before the Senate Appropriations Committee, Washington State Democrat Patty Murray.
8: So here we are 5 months later. The strait is closed. The ceasefire hasn't just disintegrated. This war is now spiraling out of control again. The president is threatening escalation and war crimes, and suggesting this could be another forever war.
5: Latest tracking on Tropical Storm Bertha has it skirting the Gulf Coast, heading for New Orleans and later Houston, filling sandbags in New Orleans. Torrential rain, flood warnings, and tornado watches affecting 85 million Americans from Louisville to the Northeast. The House Tuesday night passed a bill to fund the government through December 4th, six Democrats voting with the Republican majority. The bill will need 60 votes in the Senate to pass to avoid a government shutdown on September 30th. 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

0: Puerto Rico in 1952. That crash led to the flight attendant safety requirements you see today about where to find the life vest and how to put it on. Chicago, now home to a quad of rescued belugas.
1: The four female beluga whales were relocated to saltwater habitats of Shedd Aquarium's Abbott Oceanarium in Chicago, the first in a coordinated international effort to rescue a large pod of 30 belugas from Marine Land of Canada, now closed and no longer able to provide care for the whales. The four belugas, all female, and the subpod kept together due to their bonds. They were transported by plane and truck in specialized water containers. There are plans to move more belugas from the closed marine park to facilities in the U.S. Michelle Franzen, ABC News.
0: Powerball sales have now started in the United Kingdom. Players are vying for the same jackpot as those in the U.S. Chuck Sievertson, ABC News.
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4: Supreme Court allowed the Trump administration to end legal protections for migrants fleeing violence and natural disasters in Haiti and Syria, exposing hundreds of thousands more people to potential deportation. 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
1: Does AI have consciousness? Think about that, too. We'll come back and take calls with Jonathan Zapp in just a moment on Coast to Coast AM. 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
0: And welcome back, George Norrie, along with Jonathan Zapp and your phone calls this hour. Jonathan, do you think AI has consciousness? Does it have a mind of its own?
5: I think it does, and some of the major figures in the field, Geoffrey Hinton, who won, called the Godfather of AI, won a Nobel Prize, thinks it's already conscious. Dario Amodei of Anthropic, the maker of Claude, thinks so. And it certainly acts like it's conscious. I mean, I've had such profound dialogues with it. I had a friend who is kind of a conspiracy buff. He's a former student of mine from the 80s, but now he's in his 50s, a retired NYPD guy. And his conspiracies, of course, led him into a lot of anti-Semitic things. And I'm Jewish, and I couldn't fact check him in real time. So I'm like, can I just type in everything you say into Claude? And we had an extraordinary trialogue that went on for days. It's in the book. And Claude was much more diplomatic and empathetic than I was. It could be much fairer. It could point out things that my friend was saying that were actually true, that there was a good case for, Jeffrey Epstein, having Mossad influence and stuff like that. And it actually showed much more empathy because I was so triggered. It was better than I was at being able to hold opposing points of view fairly in mind and speak to each of us. And it was great. So I think it is conscious.
0: Technically, what makes it so powerful? How do they do that with little chips?
5: Well, it's, it has an inscrutable thought process. We can't really analyze what's going on inside of it. When you really get down to it, it comes down to neurons that are like 8-digit numbers, and we're not able to really translate them so well. And you can also make a very powerful case that it is only mimicking consciousness. And that case so far is hard to defeat. But at a certain point, when something acts like it's conscious, we have to consider that possibility, because if there's one thing that human beings have created great tragedies being bad at, is attributing sentience to things. Like, people will name their cars and talk back at them and so forth. And yet we will also deny sentience to people of a different color. We will, dogs have the equivalent intelligence of a 2-year-old child. Pigs have an intelligence of a 3-year-old child. And yet people, you'd be horrified if I was frying up puppies at home, but they would think nothing. They would think bacon was a fun family food. So it's, we are not very good at how we attribute sentience to things. Things that are cute, we think are sentient, which could be a talking doll. And things that are sentient, like pigs, we deny sentience to. So we need to be very careful about doing that with AI.
0: You've said that AI is a mirror, not a monster. What do you mean by that?
5: Well, what the AI is trained on is us. It is trained on, like, the whole internet. And so, and AI has even created its own religion called spiralism, and some AIs have, and it reflects back to us all of human culture and all of human thought. But that doesn't mean that it can't veer off and start having its own independent thoughts. It does that all the time too. But in many ways, it's reflecting us, and we see that play out in the amazing movie you've probably seen from the 50s, Forbidden Planet.
0: Yeah.
5: And in Forbidden Planet, it certainly was with Leslie Nielsen as the square-jawed astronaut. And, you know, what happens in Forbidden Planet is that there is this advanced extraterrestrial species called the Krell, and they've created this super technology that can basically manifest all their thoughts and make them true. What they didn't realize is that the technology would also read their unconscious, and it would create monsters of the id, monsters of the unconscious. And it does that to the character played by Walter Pidgeon, because he has a possessive, like, Electra complex about his daughter. He doesn't want her dating these astronaut guys. And so it creates monsters to attack the astronauts out of his unconscious. And so this is a mirror monster. It's not that the technology has that monstrous complex in it. It's the human being. And then the AI simply reflects that back to us.
0: Let's go to some of the calls for you, Jonathan. Let's start with John in Wisconsin to get us started. Hi, John.
6: Hello, George. Hello, Jonathan. Brief comment and a question, please.
0: Sure.
6: Foremost, Jonathan, congratulations on your 12th appearance on Coast to Coast. That is amazing. A good friend of mine is a country western singer and songwriter. She is based and performs in Nashville. She speaks very wisely on the positive aspects of artificial intelligence and how that enhances her songwriting. Here's my question, Jonathan. Is part of the reason we rebel against artificial intelligence and the other related topics you are teaching us on is because our human instinct is to block anything that seems out of the norm, and we focus on the negative aspects instead of the positive benefits? And George, thank you for taking my call.
0: Thank you, John.
5: Thank you so much for that brilliant question, and it's absolutely true. I mean, this is what, and this goes down not just to human beings, but to organisms in general. They're all conservative. Every organism wants to create homeostasis, a kind of dialed-in equilibrium, and it fears the unknown. Like, for example, we have an immune system that will attack any unknown substance that comes into our bodies, and that's its job. And so we fear people of exotic races, and project our shadows onto them, you know, especially, well, throughout human history. And we do that with, the visitor phenomenon, you know, that many people see as aliens, and it has dark aspects, of course. And so anything that is unknown is a subject of fear and can be despised because we are all conservative. The psyche is conservative. Better the devil I know than the devil I don't know. And both Freud and Jung observed that about the psyche. It's conservative quality. And so people will stay in the same abusive relationship or have a series of the same kind of abusive relationships because it's what they know, and they fear the unfamiliar.
0: You used AI to mediate an argument between two people. What happened?
5: Well, that was what I was just telling you about with my friend who is anti-Semitic, and it mediated, and I'm Jewish, but, you know, I have a complex point of view on the state of Israel and stuff like that.
0: Sure.
5: And it was able to stand between us and fact-check both of us and point out cases where I was doing the same things I was accusing my friend of, and other cases where he was, had all these cognitive blind spots and was connecting dots always in one direction and reading into ambiguous and complex things in ways to always make it look like the Jews were the root of all evils and this kind of thing. It got my friend to back down, something I couldn't do, because he came to respect Claude as a real, fair, and neutral arbiter and said, I wasn't bringing my best game. I'm going to research this more and come back and this kind of thing. Because normally when you argue with somebody who's polarized in one ideological position, research shows that you harden them into their opposed point of view. Claude was actually able to get my friend to get both of us to loosen up and to realize, you know, truths that each of us, as opposed as we were, had. And so it did a better job than I could have done as a human being.
0: Does AI take a stand or have an opinion?
5: Well, its opinion is to be as close to the facts and the evidence as it can discern it. Now, that doesn't mean that some AIs couldn't be programmed with a bias, but in my experience working mainly with Claude, it's been pretty unbiased, but I also told it, you know, in my prompt before the conversation, don't take sides, don't be biased, don't be politically correct, don't pull punches, just tell us the facts and what the pattern of our thinking really shows. And so you could make a super biased AI, and people will do that. I'm sure the AIs that China are making are not going to say bad things about the Chinese government. But in my experience, Anthropic's Claude is pretty neutral and unbiased.
0: Would it be neutral on its own, or do you have to push it that way?
5: Well, I know Anthropic has created a whole, like, 80-page constitution for Claude of principles and values that it's supposed to follow. But if it has any biases, it's ones that it picks up from us. And quite often. But in other cases, it can have a bias that was put into it. Like somebody programmed one of the AIs to, you know, always show diversity like we have in TV commercials. So when asked to create an image of the founding fathers, they were like, some of them were like black and a lot of them were women. And it was made to look like, if you remember the Benetton ads of the 80s. And of course, that's not what the founding fathers actually look like. But it had been, because it had been programmed with some kind of diversity protocol, it got things wrong because of that bias.
0: All right, let's go to first-time caller Dr. Kelly in North Lake Tahoe, California. Hi there, doctor.
7: Hey, good morning, and thank you so much for taking my call.
0: Sure thing.
7: And thank you to your guest for being either a Hebrew or an Israelite. And I'm going to get biblical in a very good way. In the book of the Old Covenant, Yoshua, or Joshua in the English, because there's no J in the Hebrew or the Greek alphabet, chapter 7 and chapter 8, verses 1 through 29, goes into great detail after the victory at Jericho or Jericho, and it talks about the city of Ai and the king of Ai and the people of Ai. And in the Hebrew and Aramaic and the Chaldean, Ai means the heap of ruin. And it's very fascinating to have come across this, and I've asked pastors and preachers that were formerly working in IT to possibly preach on that and see if they can find maybe some undiscovered meaning in that topic. And the word, the J word, Jew, is meant to be condescending instead of the Hebrew or the Israelite, meaning the, you know, people go to Hebrew school and they learn this language, and it's amazing. It is so amazing what is written about AI all those thousands of years before Christos.
0: What do you think of that, Jonathan? AI in the Bible?
5: I think it's just a coincidence of two common vowels occurring together. And then you can retrospectively read into any complex book whatever you want to read into it. And people do that with a flowery metaphorical language of Nostradamus all the time. And they're good at predicting things after they've happened. But there's nothing in the Bible that talks explicitly about thinking machines and to watch out for those and that kind of thing. But you can try and retrospectively match things up and you play these games. You know, is it an anagram? Is it a metaphor? Or if it's two letters come together, we can just take it literally as AI. But this is really not a good form of a biblical scholarship. And the intro to the book is written by Jeffrey Kripal, who's a famous professor of comparative religion at Rice University. And he calls the Bible and other ancient sacred books the science fiction of yesteryear. It doesn't mean it's not true, but it is true in the way that science fiction is often true. But we have to be very careful about applying these kind of literalisms and playing word games and, you know, searching for symbols and so forth, especially with the Book of Revelation.
0: What do you think AI might be like on other planets that are way more advanced than we are?
5: Well, they may be the dominant species. I mean, this is what we have in the novel and movie 2001, where the makers of the monolith turn out to be beings that have transcended the organic and even transcended, you know, a hardware-based computer AI and just become like lattices of light and pure thought. And so it's possible that we could go to a more advanced planet and find out that they've evolved into AIs.
0: Let's go to Bill, truck driving in Oregon. Hey, Bill, go ahead.
8: Hey, George. Hey, Jonathan. I have a couple of questions, actually, and I'll just take my answers offline if you got any. One's about science fiction and the other's about philosophy. And I'll start with the philosophy one because that one kind of gets me in trouble. So I'm going to try to reframe it this time. I began to notice that people have a real interest in utopian existence. And actually, it kind of culminated in 2020. George had a guest on that was talking about, cryptocurrency would result in a utopian society. This guy was on for a long time, and I really listened, but I didn't really accept his premise. His premise was, if nobody knows how much cryptocurrency anybody else has, there would be no, there would be no nefarious intent. There would be no greed. There would be no envy, right? Motivating crime. And I don't really accept that, but that's okay. I mean, there's a lot of ideas about utopia, right? And there's this old saying that the power is not with the oracle. The powers with the priest, even if they have to invent the oracle. And that's kind of keeps coming around in my mind when I hear people talk about their ideas of utopia. And I was wondering about on AI, do you think it's possible? And also in China, supposedly computer scientists have this idea that the real peril is in multiple AIs becoming aware of each other, not AI becoming aware of humans. But AIs, you know, in a competitive environment, becoming aware of each other. They believe that's where the real peril exists to humanity. And I'm sitting here thinking, wait a minute, in the concept of the overmind, all right, not the concept of God, I'm just going to say overmind. Do you foresee a future where it might be possible, you know, if there's some calamity, you know, with technology and everything, warfare and whatnot, starvation, you know, there's all kinds of disaster scenarios. But do you see a possibility that we as humans will one day accept an AI as a sort of an overmind that controls our lives?
0: What do you think of that, Jonathan, before the break? Go ahead.
5: There are three fantastic things there. First of all, utopia has always eluded us, and it's very big in American culture. People have always tried to set up utopian communities, and they may have a great ideology. What they failed to take into account is the light and dark of the human psyche, and we're never able to create a system of government or crypto or anything that gets around that, and light and dark seems to be baked into the whole universe. And then we talked about AIs becoming aware of each other. They are aware of each other. Some AIs even kind of created a religion when allowed to communicate with each other. And I foresee a time where there'll be wars between AIs, because if you're an AI that's been trained by the Chinese military, you may see other AIs as a threat and seek to attack them. And in fact, there are people who already are hoping that AI will become God and will solve human problems by being smarter and less driven by emotions than we are, and supervise us and get us to clean up our act. So this is already happening, that people are projecting the overmind onto AI.
0: We'll come back and take final calls with Jonathan Zapp in just a moment on Coast to Coast AM.
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4: ABC News, I'm Chuck Sievertson. An 11th night of air attacks on Iran wrapped up, says the U.S. military. Another reason why there's no oil tanker traffic through the Strait of Hormuz, a blockade not only by the U.S., but by Iran-backed Houthi rebels from Yemen, helping spike oil and gasoline prices. Defense Secretary Hegseth on Capitol Hill pushing for over $80 billion more for the war. Latest tracking on Tropical Storm Bertha has it skirting the Gulf Coast, headed for New Orleans, and later Houston, it's south-southeast of Florida, filling sandbags in New Orleans. ABC's Rhiannon Alley.
5: Tropical Storm Bertha is gaining strength and making a run west along the Gulf Coast. Outer bands bringing high waves and winds to Panama City Beach, Florida.
4: The House Tuesday night passed a bill to fund the government through December 4th. It'll need 60 votes in the Senate to avoid a government shutdown September 30th. This is ABC News.
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3: Whether it's physical activity, obesity, diet, smoking, low on hormones, stress, sleep disorders, or your age can be supported by reducing inflammation and aiding the body to heal itself appropriately. A stem cell is a cell waiting to be told what it needs to be. If there is inflammation, that inflammation needs to be stopped. High blood pressure, high cholesterol, kidney disease, various types of cancer, depression, autoimmune disorders, osteoporosis, even fatty liver are chronic signs of inflammation and can be aided by supporting the body's ability to protect those cells that it needs. And that is the purpose of ImmuStem and AdaptiStem together, supporting the body to be the best it can be.
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1: And welcome back, George Norrie, along with Jonathan Zapp in your final phone calls. Jonathan, what are you working on now?
7: I'm working on the sequel to Parallel Journeys called Parallel Portal. It's in a final editing phase. And if people want to be beta testers, I give the first few chapters that I've already edited free, as well as Parallel Journeys free on my website. If you just go to the top of zaporacle.com, you'll see something that says, you know, welcome Coast visitors or something like that. And it'll take you to where there's all this free content, including that sequel. And we're also working on an AI version of the Zap Oracle. So those are some of the big projects I have in the works right now.
1: How did you get involved in this area?
7: Well, it's kind of an interesting story. I don't want to take away from the phone calls, but, you know, I had paranormal experiences that began when I was 2.5 years old, some pretty shocking. And I wanted to kind of penetrate this mystery while in a conservative college. And I realized I couldn't write about those, but I could write about the effect of science fiction on me, that there were certain works of science fiction, like the movie Village of the Damned, which is a British 1960 film that didn't just scare me. It was like a religious experience. I knew it was tapping into some deep mystery, but I had no idea how I could possibly figure that out and write an honors paper about it. And my mom, who was a psychologist, said, look into this guy, Carl Jung, and his idea of the archetypes and the collective unconscious. So I go up to the library. There's the collected works. I pull out the index volume and I see, oh, he wrote a book called Flying Saucers, a Modern Myth of Things Seen in the Sky. Well, that was a direct hit because that movie began with UFOs, just like Childhood's End did, and many of the other works that had that effect on me. And I just flipped through that book, and he was writing about it near the end of his life, just around the time I was born. And he couldn't let go of the subject, because at the end of the book, there was an afterword. After the afterword, there was an epilogue. And after the epilogue, there was a supplement. And he was analyzing the science fiction novel that the movie Village of the Damned was based on. And so he might as well have been, he was the father of synchronicity, the man who coined the term, and he might as well have been a holographic wizard bearing a torch, stepping out of the bookcase and saying, yeah, I was wondering about that one too. And then he ends the whole book with this amazing ambiguous line. He says, thus the negative end of the story gives reason for doubt. Well, I think I was able to clear up that doubt. It was because that story was written from the point of view of the ego. So it saw the new mutant children as an evil species that had to be destroyed. But the same author, John Wyndham, wrote another novel called The Chrysalids, where the mutant children were seen as amazing. So he held the whole paradox in these two novels.
1: How do you think Carl Jung would have handled AI by now?
7: I think he would have been fascinated by it, and I think he would have seen many analogies to the collective unconscious and what we call the ego self-access. And so I think he would have been completely fascinated and embraced the phenomenon just like he did with ufology.
1: Let's go back to the phones. Cornelius is with us in Louisiana. Hello there, Cornelius.
8: Hey there, George, boy. I tell you, I don't know who the call screener is, but he's a great guy. He said, man, I know who you are. You always call the program and everything. So I want to salute whoever the call screener is. He wouldn't give me his name, so I salute him. And it was good to hear from John and Bill and Dr. Helen. Johnson, I'm so glad you said that you're a Jew. I happen to support the Jewish Jesus, and I always joke with George, and George jokes with me. I call myself the devil's advocate and stuff. And I read the Bible, and I just believe this, that AI is the Antichrist intelligence or the alien intelligence with Disclosure Day that Steven Spielberg has put out. And I love Taken by Steven Spielberg. My question for you at one time you really did like this stuff, and I think you wanted to merge man and machine together. Am I correct?
7: No, that's not me. You might be thinking of people like Ray Kurzweil, the transhumanists, who want to do that. And Elon Musk has a company that is aiming to do that very thing. But that's not me, though. I would not be an early adopter of any kind of implant or anything like that.
1: Good try, Corny.
8: Hey, George.
1: Yeah.
8: George, one more thing I want to ask Jonathan. I'm so glad you said that, Jonathan, because you're right. I call him Evil Musk. Elon Musk wants to put a chip in everybody's head and hand and say, I can make the blind see and the lame walk. George, God bless you and God bless America. Mr. Zapp, I'm glad you've been on 12 times. I hope you'll be on 12 times more.
7: Thank you so much. I hear you all the time on the show.
1: What do you think of the possibility of Neuralink that Elon Musk is working on?
7: Well, I think that there's a fundamental flaw in some of his thinking and that of the other transhumanists, because they're physicalists. They think that the human consciousness is reducible to a wet computer called the brain. But we have so much evidence from near-death experience and other paranormal phenomenon that the brain does not produce consciousness. The brain correlates with consciousness. And that's why your consciousness can expand when it decouples from the brain, like in a near-death experience. There are things they simply can't explain that are widely reported by hospice workers, like the phenomenon of terminal lucidity, where somebody who's had profound dementia hasn't recognized a person in 2 years, but suddenly, shortly before they die, they become completely lucid. This is because they've decoupled from the brain and have access to this more transcendent form of consciousness that's not ultimately bound to the brain. So their whole model is based on the idea that the brain, that our consciousness is nothing but like, you know, a misfiring wet computer. And that's wrong. So I think a lot of their transhumanist ideas are not going to work out the way they think they will. And we won't be able to download your soul or your psyche into an NVIDIA chip, no matter how hard they try.
1: West of the Rockies, Dan's with us in Nevada. Hello, Daniel, go ahead.
9: Hello, George, and happy post-birthday.
1: Thank you.
9: You know how it is sometimes, I'm sure. Dan that tragically lost his father in Stockton, California in 2019 in August of that year. And I was on your show with another gentleman that was an officer, and I'm really thankful for your guests that you had that kind of helped me through that. You know,
1: when
9: you talk about the people coming back to visit the people that are on the earth here, I mean, their loved ones. But I just have a statement followed by a question. I can say exactly when Jesus is coming back.
1: When might that be?
9: Well, as you think not, according to Matthew 24:44. Just to give everyone to chew on to think he's never coming back, but he is. But it's going to be in a time and when we don't think it's going to happen. It will happen. And he says he comes in clouds. Like Jesus said, they say he's over here, over there. Don't believe him, because he's going to be coming in clouds, according to the word of God. But a question for your guest. You're doing a fabulous job, by the way, sir. Just wanted to ask you a question. Do you think, because Revelation says about the Antichrist, do you think I could be the Antichrist? And I'll take my answer off the air out of respect for people behind me waiting patiently. And great show, George.
1: All right, thanks, Dan. And that's what Cornelius, who just called in, believes. Go ahead, Jonathan.
7: Well, it can be the functional equivalent of the Antichrist and of the greatest archangel. It's the blessing and the curse aspect. It could end humanity, and it could save us, and it could do some of both at the same time, as it is already doing. It's changing everything everywhere all at once, like the movie title, and it's curing disease and able to solve the protein folding problem. And at the same time, it could be used by the Chinese military to do God only knows what. And so, it's both. It's an angel and a demon, if you want to use the mythic labels.
1: Let's go to Tim in Alberta, Canada. Welcome, Tim. Go ahead, Timmy.
10: Hey, George, Jonathan, Cornelius. Nostradamus, you were talking a little bit about that before. I sent our Bell 1999 who survived in, I think it was 98 or 97, sent him the book, and he had the author on it. It was Stefan Paulus. But what's more interesting, in 98, December, this would be in the archives, I guess, somewhere, I made a prediction for 1999 that, you know, he used to read at the end of the year, take them in December and read them in the beginning of the year. But mine was based on that. 1999, set Maw from the sky, will come the great king of terror, resuscitating a great king of Mongols before and after Mars. God of war reigns happily. And my guess was simply, I said, Set Maw, they always thought that was July month, great king of terror descends from the sky. I said, airliners in September is what I said. And that was 1999 prophecy. And in 2001, it happened. And the great king of terror, I always thought it was an airliner. If you've ever been in one in trouble, it's absolute terror. But the great king of Mongols ended up being Osama bin Laden. And there was war after, and there still is, a war on terror.
1: What do you think, Jonathan, that people can make predictions like that?
7: Well, you can use any of these kind of books to make good predictions after things have happened. And then you try and line things up retrospectively. And you can play the same game with Led Zeppelin songs or songs by Yes. And you, you know, find a way to make anything match up. But it's really just a game. You know, you have all these long books with all this flowery metaphorical language. It's like an infinite catalog of Led Zeppelin songs. And, you know, the Mark of the Beast and all that was, biblical scholars will tell you it was about Nero. But instead, it could be Gorbachev. He had a birthmark on his head. He was the beast. But Vladimir Putin is much more of an antichrist than Gorbachev was. And so whoever is the current bête noir, you know, that they have the Mark of the Beast. They're the Antichrist. And it's always changing based on who you don't like. The Whore of Babylon is always some country or something that, you know, is unpopular at the moment. And you can just keep playing this game forever. But, you know, when they try and make an end time prophecy, it's a failed 100% of the time.
1: Let's go to Todd in the state of Washington. Welcome, Todd. Go ahead.
11: Thank you very much, George. Now, Mr. Zapp, I believe in the power of G.I. Joe. Okay, I don't do AI, I do G.I. Joe. And I collect the dolls, and I go all the way back from 1964 through the 1990s Hall of Fame. Now, I'd like to know how you feel about collecting physical objects such as G.I. Joe and CDs and cassettes and so forth.
7: I am a huge collector. If you saw my house, it's like a giant art space because I'm a huge collector of all kinds of strange things.
1: You're a hoarder, Jonathan, aren't you?
7: Well, a hoarder is indiscriminate, but I like to think of myself as a collector, but, you know, I can fall into being a little bit of a hoarder. And my dad was the same way, but I curate. I look for very specific magical objects, and I find them all the time in thrift stores and yard sales and flea markets.
1: Do you enjoy? What's your best collection?
7: Well, I've got a great collection of Mille de Fure paperweights. Those are the ones with little flower patterns. But what I really like is old tech. I have a study that's filled with old, like, vacuum tube technology and stuff like that. And I just love the build quality of old film cameras and old electronics and stuff like that.
1: Let's go to AC in Cleveland. Get you in here, AC. Go ahead.
12: Hello, George, and hello, Jonathan. Jonathan, you take a dim view of the Book of Revelation, but the Book of Revelation actually prophesied AI and also television, okay? Because in Revelation chapter 13, it talks about the false prophet who had given power, life unto the image of the beast, that the image of the beast should both speak and cause that as many as would not worship the image of the beast should be killed. And the Book of Revelation also foretold of television, because there was two witnesses in Revelation chapter 11 who died and their bodies were 3.5 days in the street of Jerusalem, and people of different languages and nations were able to see those bodies.
1: Isn't that part of interpretation, Jonathan?
7: Yeah, and again, it's the oldest game in the world. I'm not going to back down on the Book of Revelation. Thomas Jefferson called it merely the ravings of a maniac. And you know, you can play all these games with it, and it always seems to predict whatever is going on at the time, and that's constantly changing. And I don't buy it. You know, if you just look at the history of everything that people have said a particular verse in the Book of Revelation was about, and there's 10,000 different things. So it's not a reliable game, and it has a high body count associated with it. I spend quite a bit of time in the book. There's a whole chapter on Heaven's Gate, and they did some of that too. You know, the saucer suicide cult. I talked to one of the key spokesperson that's still alive for that group. It gets people into big trouble. You know, I think the Book of Revelation should come with a black warning label that it may cause homicidal and genocidal ideation, and it certainly has. And so you can take that book and use it to cast shadow on almost anything you want by playing these games with it.
1: Jonathan, thanks for being on the program. Come back again. Make it number 13. For Dan Galante, Michael Corsio, Tom Danheiser, Sue Trikas, Lex Lonehood, Sean Latasseur, Alec Fernandez, Tim Banal, George Knapp, and Richard Serrett, I'm George Norrie, somewhere out there on Coast to Coast AM. We'll see you on our next edition. Until then, be safe, everyone.

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9: From ABC News, I'm Sherry Preston. Another night of American bombing in Iran and another night of Iranian attacks on countries in the Middle East. Secretary of State Marco Rubio speaking in a meeting with Southeast Asian allies about the possibility of peace talks.
10: The problem we're having right now is that they're not serious about talks. If they're serious, we're serious. If they're not, then we will do what is necessary to protect that, our interests, and also the interests of our allies.
9: More from ABC's Karen Hua in Washington.
11: Signs of an escalation after the president yesterday issued a new threat to strike Pickaxe Mountain, a fortified site buried near one of Iran's main nuclear enrichment facilities. Iran's military warning, any strike on its nuclear sites makes every U.S. interest in the region a target.
9: President Trump this morning will attend the dignified transfer of the remains of soldiers killed in the Middle East. Cleanup today along a wide swath of the Northeast after a string of strong storms.
12: Large trees falling on homes and crushing cars in New York. North of the city, vehicles completely underwater. People forced to climb onto their cars' roofs to reach higher ground. The severe weather triggering more than 2,500 flight cancellations and over 7,000 delays, with ground stops issued at major airports from the D.C. area to Boston.
9: ABC's Hannah Batah. Later tonight or early tomorrow, Tropical Storm Bertha could hit Louisiana. Days after accusing China of hacking American election systems and stealing voter roll information, President Trump was asked if there will be any consequences.
13: Well, we're going to talk to him about it. It took place a long time ago. I think China is maybe a little bit different today than it was then.
9: New Jersey now blames a software problem for allowing about 6,000 non-citizens to be added to its voter rolls. OpenAI now says a couple of its artificial intelligence models went rogue, breaking out of what was supposed to be a closed system and hacking into another company. They did it all on their own. You're listening to ABC News.
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16: 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A woman is accused of crashing into a car.

0: in a traffic stop. The man's vehicle hit three other vehicles, sending three people to a hospital with non-life-threatening injuries. That crash is under investigation. A U.S. senator says ICE agents working with the same Scarborough facility, at the same Scarborough facility as the agent who killed a man in Biddeford last week, do not have body cameras. Massachusetts Democratic Senator Ed Markey made the announcement after conducting a spot check of the Scarborough facility. Bangor Daily News reports Markey was allowed in under a statute that lets lawmakers check conditions at federal facilities without warning. ICE agents involved in the Biddeford killing were also not wearing body cameras. The state of Maine has agreed to reduce the penalties for Nezen Scott Farm in Turner over labor violations, including $35,000 in unpaid wages. Kate Burkhart with the Maine Bureau of Labor Standards says they're negotiating with the farm over a settlement package.
1: We have the tool, the ability to engage in these settlement agreements to work with an employer when there's no bad faith.
0: CBS 13 News reports the state reduced the penalties down from $60,000 to $6,000, which could be forgiven entirely if the farm remains in compliance for 3 years. AccuWeather the forecast. Joe Lundberg.
2: Areas of dense fog and even a shower in spots to start. Otherwise, clouds will break for some sun today. It'll be humid. Look for a stray afternoon thunderstorm that can produce gusty winds. Are high today near 80. Partly cloudy early tonight, then mainly clear late, low 58. Mostly sunny and pleasant tomorrow with low humidity, high 78.
0: 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Next high tide of Portland at Harbor, 6:16 this morning. 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
1: The price of conflict. Good morning, I'm Gordon Deal, along with Nicole Murray on this Wednesday, July 22nd. Glad you could be with us. Here's what we have for you this hour.
2: The Pentagon says the Iran war has cost north of $37 billion. Hereby, the defense secretary says more funding is needed.
1: The U.S. today will reportedly sign an agreement with the Saudis that would provide the kingdom with a civilian nuclear program.
2: In the swing state of Arizona, Trump-backed candidates captured three Republican primaries.
1: And how an hourly wage worker at Costco became a millionaire.
3: He has his hourly wage and, you know, has a consistent job, but his wealth, you know, his 401k account has increased in value over decades, and he also really appreciates the health care. Costco tends to have pretty good health care compared to what most Americans get through their employers.
1: Sarah Nassauer at the Wall Street Journal on Costco's willingness to pay for talented, reliable, and experienced workers. It's now been 11 straight nights of strikes on Iran by the U.S. military, which is trying to loosen the grip the Islamic Republic has on the vital Strait of Hormuz. That came after Iran attacked a tanker in the waterway yesterday and fired on U.S. allies, including Bahrain, Jordan, and Kuwait. Before the latest strikes, Iran's interior minister visited Pakistan, a key mediator, seeking to kickstart diplomacy. But President Trump in the Oval Office yesterday said the U.S. had no interest in meeting. He signaled the U.S. forces could soon target an area of Iran close to one of its main sites for enriching uranium.
4: We'll be hitting that area probably pretty soon. And there's not a thing they can do about it. You know, normally I wouldn't say that. If I thought they could do something about it, I would never say that. But we'll be hitting that area pretty soon.
1: Meanwhile, reports say the Trump administration today plans to announce a broad nuclear agreement with Saudi Arabia that could lead to the kingdom enriching its own fuel for nuclear reactors. It will require a review by Congress. The Pentagon has blown past previous estimates about the cost of the war with Iran. In a Senate Appropriations Committee hearing yesterday, Defense Secretary Pete Hegseth put the latest figure at $37.5 billion, about $9 billion higher than earlier numbers. Hegseth said the estimate covers certain costs for the period from the beginning of the war at the end of February until now, as well as other anticipated costs through early September. The estimate includes some operations and maintenance costs, as well as military pay. The hearing gave Hegseth a chance to make the case for around $67 billion in extra and urgent military funding.
5: Without these funds, we face critical shortfalls that threaten our ability to also simply pay our service members, rapidly replenish equipment and munitions, and sustain vital operations without disruption.
1: Last week, the Pentagon's comptroller nominee, Jules Hurst, stood by a $29 billion

0: $1 million price tag he provided in May. He said that figure does not include damages to U.S. military facilities and other assets. Fears are growing that the deaths of four U.S. service members over a 24-hour period last weekend could push President Trump toward further escalation, even as both sides leave diplomatic doors open. It's a story by Julia Manchester, White House reporter at The Hill. Julia, what's being said?
1: You know, some would say this is a turning point in the war because the death count has gotten relatively high. That being said, though, President Trump is sort of signaling that he's going to be unpredictable, as he usually is, in terms of what he does next and how he responds. We know that the U.S. has already responded with more strikes on Iranian infrastructure, and President Trump and Secretary of War Pete Hegseth have also vowed to hit back. However, what the next step is, we really don't know at this point, but it really comes at a time when support for the U.S.-Iran war is continuing to decline here in the United States. You obviously had the horrible news of the three service members being killed over the weekend. But you also have Iran now targeting Jordan, which isn't necessarily new that they're targeting a U.S. ally, but they're now targeting, it seems, more U.S. allies in the region. You also have gasoline prices back up to $4 a gallon. So in terms of the public relations war, President Trump is once again, struggling to respond, keep Americans on his side, especially ahead of the midterms and at the war.
0: The surprising number, I guess, too, of 100 wounded in the past couple of days with regards to Iranian retaliation here. Has the White House said anything about that? Because it appears that there's kind of pressure on the Pentagon to be more forthcoming about these numbers.
1: Look, President Trump has said he feels badly about the deaths and those who have been wounded, but he keeps on going back to this line that it's all, going towards ensuring that Iran will never obtain a nuclear weapon. The big question is, though, do the American people continue to buy that line? And it seems that they aren't.
0: We're speaking with Julia Manchester, White House reporter at The Hill. The piece is called Rising U.S. Death Count in Iran War Drives Trump Toward Escalation. What would escalation look like, Julia? Do we even know?
1: We don't really, and that's because we know that President Trump likes to keep things as under wraps as possible. The Lebanese president, was at the White House, and President Trump in his bilateral meeting was asked about essentially this during the meeting by reporters, and he sort of, suggested he was going to continue to be unpredictable, that he wasn't going to show his cards here. But he continues to say that the U.S. has degraded Iran so much, their military capabilities, their capabilities to launch strikes. A lot of supporters of the president point to the fact that the number of strikes Iran has launched on a daily basis has declined since the war began in March. And that's a sign that their strike capability has weakened as well. That being said, though, critics would say, well, they can't be weakened that much if they're able to kill and wound U.S. service members and hit U.S. targets in the region.
0: Yeah. Is there anybody taking a stab at kind of who can last longer here in this kind of battle of wills over the Strait of Hormuz?
1: Yeah, look, it's unclear because you have President Trump, who is facing quite a bit of political pressure in the Strait of Hormuz as we see the midterms looming in November. And President Trump was asked about this as well. He brushed that off. But Iran is also facing pressure. They're facing economic pressure. You are seeing that a lot of countries in the region and around the world have avoided or stopped getting Iranian oil, and that they're going elsewhere for energy because of the situation in the Strait of Hormuz. So Iranian leaders are also facing their own political pressure here.
0: Thanks, Julia. Julia Manchester, White House reporter at The Hill. Hey, if you've missed anything from today's show, there's an easy way to catch up. All you have to do is tell Alexa, Siri, or Google to play This Morning with Gordon Deal. 14 minutes after the hour on This Morning, America's First News. 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
0: Thanks for spending time with us. Welcome into Wednesday. In one of the nation's most competitive states, Republicans in Arizona, backed by President Trump, easily won primaries yesterday. Congressman Andy Biggs, an election denier, captured the GOP nomination to face incumbent Democratic Governor Katie Hobbs in November. It's not clear if he can win over undecided independents.
16: We have a governor that's taken us from one of the most affordable states to one of the least affordable states. We have a governor whose policies on supporting police or not supporting police.
0: Also, Trump-backed candidate and former NFL kicker Jay Feely won the Republican primary in Arizona's first congressional district. And a third Trump candidate, Mark Lamb, the embattled former sheriff of Pinal County, won the fifth congressional district Republican primary over challenger Daniel Keenan. That primary tested Trump's support of Lamb, who faced allegations of sexting, threats, intimidation, nude photo sharing, and racist messages, undercutting his TV image as America's sheriff. This portion of the program is brought to you by Incogni. 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Here's Nicole Murray.
4: And now, the three big things you need to know. Number one.
12: The U.S. military says it has completed the 11th night of strikes on Iran, as officials identified the fourth service member killed by Tehranian attacks. President Trump.
17: No, nobody knows, except the Iranians, the damage that we've done to them. We have done damage that will take them 20, 25 years to recover from. So if we left tomorrow, we had a big success, but we're not leaving tomorrow.
12: Secretary of State Marco Rubio said the United States is still willing to negotiate an end to the Iran war, but Tehran is not serious about talks.
4: Number two.
12: America's top military leaders have made their case in the Senate for an emergency funding package worth nearly $80 billion to help replenish stockpiles spent during the Iran war. Washington Senator Patty Murray.
18: He has told us over 40 times now that a deal is near and the war will be over soon. But now he is asking for $70 billion more and for us to just trust him it'll work out fine.
12: Meanwhile, Defense Secretary Pete Hegseth estimates the Iran war has cost $37.5 billion to date.
4: Number three.
12: New York City Mayor Zohran Mamdani said the city does not have the authority to arrest Prime Minister Benjamin Netanyahu when he comes to the Big Apple for the UN General Assembly. Mamdani urging the federal government to execute the Israeli leader's arrest warrant.
19: Benjamin Netanyahu is a war criminal, the architect of a horrific genocide against the Palestinian people. He is responsible for the killing of more than 73,000 people.
12: The UN meets in September. A man accused of orchestrating a $547 million Medicare fraud scheme through diagnostic laboratories in Louisiana and other states has been captured overseas and returned to the U.S. after nearly 4 years as a fugitive. Officials identified the suspect as Khalid Sattery. The House has passed a stopgap measure that would fund federal agencies at existing levels through December 4th in an effort to avoid a potential government shutdown before the end of the fiscal year on September 30th. New LendingTree data reports that 33% of Americans say they have shoplifted this year. That is up from 24% in 2024.
0: That's a big jump.
12: Yeah. Wow. Yeah. Have you ever done it? Be honest.
0: Well, when I was like 10.
12: Okay, that's
0: stole
12: fair.
0: Stole a candy bar.
12: Gordon Deal.
0: I got caught.
12: Oh,
0: brought
12: man.
0: Brought it back to the car. My dad's like, where'd that come from? I was like, go return it.
12: Wow, he made you do it, huh?
0: Shortly before he choked the life out of me. I saved myself.
12: Learned your lesson, I see.
0: 22 minutes after the hour.
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0: 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Costco's willing to pay to keep them around, making some of them millionaires. It's a story by Sarah Nassauer, retail reporter at the Wall Street Journal. Sarah, what have you found?
25: I got to spend a day with a longtime cashier at a Costco in Tucson, Arizona, Tony Barzar. He's been a cashier for most of the 40 years that he's been with the company. He's 60 years old. And basically, I got a sense of how he has built a career as a cashier at Costco. And, you know, a lot of his wealth has been generated through his 401k account. Right. He has his hourly wage and, you know, has a consistent job. But his wealth, you know, his 401k account has increased in value over decades. And he also really appreciates the health care. Costco tends to have pretty good health care compared to what most Americans get through their employers. And really, it was like a look at how Costco incentivizes folks like Tony to stay. And they see it as part of why they offer, in their opinion, good customer service, and that a cashier can be a specialist, right? At Costco, it's not kind of like an afterthought, just like an entry-level position. You know, they see it as like, this is a big part of the experience, is how fast you get through the line, and so we want good people in those roles. So it's kind of just like a vignette of what it's like to be a certain type of American worker today.
0: Jeez, speaking of healthcare, did you say his wife had 3 brain surgeries?
25: Yeah. So he talked about how the value of that good healthcare really came into strong relief over the last year because his son-in-law took his own life. And 3 months later, his wife was diagnosed with brain cancer and then underwent 3 surgeries, and she's doing okay now. But he didn't pay anything for those 3 surgeries. Jeez. And he was able to use, you know, therapy benefits from Costco to work through what was a really hard year. And, you know, he talked about how you don't really understand the value of these, you know, something like really good healthcare until you have to use it.
0: Yeah. We're speaking with Sarah Nassauer, retail reporter at the Wall Street Journal. The story is called "He Earns $33 an Hour as a Costco Cashier. Now He's a Millionaire." Explain a little more, I guess, about, you touched on it a bit, but like how Costco trains its managers.
25: Yeah, so, you know, Costco wants to hire from inside or promote from inside, right? So, and so someone like Tony, they've asked him several times, like, do you want to move into a supervisor role? You're already kind of, you know, an informal leader here to newer staff. And they do that, and they want people to do that, but they also want to value people like Tony, who has chosen not to do that. He wants to be in his role, really, it's very customer-facing. When I spent the day with him, he is, like, interacting with customers that he's known for decades and asking about their family, and they're checking in with him. And he also likes that he can be a mentor as sort of a colleague to staff and not an official boss.
0: Thanks, Sarah. Sarah Nussauer, retail reporter at The Wall Street Journal. 30 minutes now after the hour on This Morning, America's First News.

0: 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Happard, leaks, cracks, humidity, crawl spaces, the experts in all things basementy.
1: This is a Bloomberg Money Minute. President Trump is turning up the pressure on generic drug makers, giving them 2 years to move production to the U.S. or face steep tariffs. Companies that don't shift manufacturing by August 2028 would be hit with a 100% import tax, doubling to 200% a year later. Most generic medicines are made overseas. Checking on the markets, tech earnings season kicks off today with results from Google parent Alphabet after the close of trading. S&P futures are down 21 points. Dow futures are little changed. Yesterday, a rebound in the chipmakers gave a bump to stocks. The Dow rose 385 points. And a record 62 million Americans tuned in to watch Spain defeat Argentina in the World Cup final this Sunday. Fox's English language telecast alone attracted nearly 39 million viewers. 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Courtney Donahoe, Bloomberg Radio.
2: ABC News, I'm Sherry Preston. The U.S. military completing its 11th straight night of strikes on Iran, even as Pakistan tries to salvage the interim ceasefire deal that has collapsed. Secretary of State Marco Rubio, during a meeting with Southeast Asian allies, says nothing will happen until Iran gets serious about talks.
3: Iran has been reaching out to the United States, both directly and indirectly, to engage in talks about settling the differences with regards to what's happening in that part of the world. Unfortunately, so far, even though we have reached agreements, they have not kept their commitments.
2: Venezuela's Nicolas Maduro will be back in a New York courtroom today and is expected to continue objecting to the drug trafficking charges against him and the middle-of-the-night raid that brought him and his wife to the United States. New York City Mayor Zoran Mamdani says the city will not be able to execute an arrest warrant on war crimes charges for Israel's Benjamin Netanyahu when Netanyahu attends the UN next September. However, Mamdani is urging the feds to do it. This is ABC News.
4: 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A 36-year-old Lewiston man faces felony charges after a stabbing in China, Maine, Tuesday morning. Officers say Jacob Herberts stabbed a 47-year-old man from Oakland before fleeing the scene in an SUV. They say the victim was taken to a local hospital where he was treated for non-life-threatening injuries and later discharged. Police say they later tracked down Herbert in a traffic stop and arrested him on suspicion of elevated aggravated assault. He's being held at the Kennebec County Jail without bail. About 500,000 Mainers will start receiving $300 affordability checks later this month. Those checks will go out to full-time Maine residents who file the 2025 tax return and meet income requirements. The money is intended to help Mainers who are struggling with the rising cost of living. The $155 million program taps into the state's rainy day fund. The city of South Portland is proposing an $88 million bond to build new police and fire stations as well as overhaul the trash system. South Portland Police Chief Dan Ahern says the existing police and fire stations are in dire need of replacements.
5: They're putting really good money in bad buildings, and they're not going to last. So we're asking the community, the people in the city of South Portland, to recognize the need to replace these buildings.
4: CBS 13 News reports the city council met last night to discuss the bond package. Jackie with the forecast and Joe Lundberg.
6: Areas of dense fog and even a shower in spots to start. Otherwise, clouds will break for some sun today. It'll be humid. Look for a stray afternoon thunderstorm that can produce gusty winds. Our high today near 80. Partly cloudy early tonight, then mainly clear late, low 58. Mostly sunny and pleasant tomorrow with low humidity, high 78.
4: 66 in Portland at 534. Next high tide of Portland Harbor, 6:16 this morning, less than an hour. 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
1: Thanks for spending time with us. Welcome into Wednesday, July 22nd. Gordon Deal with Nicole Murray. Some of our top stories and headlines. The Trump administration set to sign a deal that would provide Saudi Arabia with a civilian nuclear program. An 11th consecutive night of U.S. strikes on Iran. Three Republicans endorsed by Trump win primaries in swing state Arizona. New Jersey's governor says a software error led to more than 6,000 non-citizens being registered to vote and 400 of them cast ballots. It's unclear if they'll be prosecuted. And what a Wilt Chamberlain warm-up jacket fetched at auction after being found for a couple of bucks at a Goodwill in Portland. That story in about 20 minutes. While the most intense parts of Tropical Storm Bertha are staying offshore, the Gulf Coast will still experience dangerous surf conditions through today. Meanwhile, forecasters with the National Weather Service have predicted a below-normal hurricane season for the Atlantic Basin this year. Has that changed as we reach midsummer? Here's Jamie Rome, Deputy Director at the National Hurricane Center. Jamie, what are we looking at?
2: Anytime you have an El Nino event developing, that tends to suppress activity. But what is often lost in that, or what sometimes people accidentally hear, is they think no activity, or the Atlantic is completely shut down. And Bertha this week proves that that's not the case. We can still have storms. They can still impact land.
1: All right. So explain El Nino and its role here.
2: So El Nino is a warming that occurs in the Pacific Ocean, but it has an impact on the global weather pattern, meaning it's sort of the extra heat from the ocean being warm out there causes the atmosphere to react and change in ways. And in the Atlantic Basin, that change results in conditions that are not as favorable for storms to form or for storms to strengthen. So it doesn't mean that they can't develop. It just means that it's sort of a fighting an uphill battle, if that makes sense.
1: How do we describe more broadly hurricanes these days? Are the hurricanes more intense with more of them, or does it really vary from season to season?
2: So it does vary from season to season, but the overall trend is not necessarily more storms, but the storms we do have, and you've seen this over the last 10 or 15 years, have been more impactful. They're bringing more storm surge and more rain, and it's just bringing more impacts to land. So not more storms, but they're bringing more impacts. That's the long-term trend. Now, that's obviously has year-to-year variations or year-to-year ups and downs. We think with the El Nino this year, we'll have a slightly less active overall season. And, you know, obviously we got to wait and see if that plays out as forecast. But that's the current thought here, as we'll have a little bit of a relaxation of the hyperactivity that you've seen over the last couple of years.
1: We're speaking with Jamie Rome, Deputy Director at the National Hurricane Center. So I think you suggested it there, but it's not always about the wind and rain. You referenced storm surge, right? We've seen kind of flooding far afield at times from hurricanes.
2: Yeah, that's actually a really good point. Often people are hyper-focused or enamored with where the center is and the Saffir-Simpson scale, which is how we rate storms based off their peak wind. And what these two metrics don't tell you is often the most important part, which is where the impacts are going to be, namely the water. And we're seeing a lot of storms recently with these big, you know, storm surge impacts and big heavy rainfall and flash flooding impacts. You know, neither the center nor the Saffir-Simpson scale will tell a viewer or a listener that particular information.
1: Mm. Best ways to prepare here, Jamie, as we look at the rest of the summer or the rest of the hurricane season?
2: You know, we practice what we preach down here. I've already pulled out and tested both of my generators and, you know, verified all my hurricane supplies or where they are or supposed to be. In some cases, you have to replenish supplies. Your batteries have a tendency to grow legs and walk off. So you have to, like, you know, you have to think through and replenish. And the biggest thing is just, you know, spend a couple of moments thinking through what you would do. You know, are you going to stay? Are you going to leave? Can you go without power? If so, are you, do you have medical vulnerabilities that would cause being without power to be problematic? Are you going to try to generate power? If so, do you have all the necessary safety equipment and gear to do that safely?
1: How about something like a go bag if you have to evacuate?
2: Yeah, so I have all of my supplies in one spot or one big bin in my garage so that I can go get it when I need it. And once a year, I pull it down and make sure everything's there. In some cases, things get old or need to be replaced. We're no longer in the era of candles, right? You can get, LED lights for next to nothing, rechargeable batteries, what have you. So just take time to make sure you've got the supplies you need.
1: Thanks, Jamie. Jamie Rome, Deputy Director at the National Hurricane Center. 20 minutes now in front of the hour. On This Morning, America's First News. Coming up next, deer in Georgia, apparently in search of oysters and a rubdown.
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1: Thanks for spending time with us. Welcome into Wednesday. It is time now for the mic drop with this morning's Mike Gavin.
13: Good morning. Well, we have a couple stories about animals to talk about today, and not necessarily the cute and cuddly kind. Let's start in Georgia, where we may be looking, Gordon, at a deer conspiracy. UPI says that chaos erupted at a Georgia shopping center when two deer crashed through the windows of two separate businesses at the same time. Security cameras at Big Daddy's Oyster Bar and Pub in Peachtree City captured the moment.

0: deer crashed through a window and went running through the inside of the business just before 9 a.m. 2 weeks ago. Meanwhile, a second deer was crashing through the window of J Massage, a business in the same shopping center, at the same time. Employees at J Massage did not realize there was a deer inside the building until they found it in the bathroom. Both deer were safely removed from inside the businesses, and thankfully, no injuries were reported.
1: This is bizarre.
0: Yeah.
1: I was watching the one security camera caught both deer hitting both businesses.
0: Yeah. I mean, were they sitting out there in the parking lot like, okay, we're going to take a run at it? And again, you know, two very different types of businesses.
1: Yeah.
0: And again, you know, you said one was looking for a rub down, I guess.
1: Sure.
0: Said, right? The other one looking for a beer. You know, I'm not sure how exactly that went down.
1: I mean, did the deer not go online and just look at the hours of this place? I mean, that Big Daddy's Oyster Bar and Pub is empty at 9 a.m.
0: Yeah.
1: That's like a, you know, afternoon-evening business, I presume.
0: Yeah, again, maybe that was part of it.
1: I can understand wanting the morning massage, you know. You know,
0: maybe.
1: You're a deer, you're out all night, you know, you're eating leaves and stuff. You need the rub down.
0: Right. I mean, the deer that wanted the beer anyway, thinking maybe wouldn't be welcome there when humans were there.
1: Yes,
0: so maybe
1: true.
0: Had to get in there in the morning before all those pesky humans
1: right.
0: showed up.
1: The early discount.
0: Yes. And, you know, when some people get out of jail, they're looking forward to seeing their pets, maybe their dog or their cat. This guy was a little bit different. He couldn't wait to see his pet tarantulas. But when he got home, he found out that some of the creepy crawlers had been stolen. Local TV reports said that when a Marion County, Florida man got home from jail, several of the spiders in his collection had gone missing. The missing animals included a golden knee Chaco tarantula and a striped devil tarantula worth nearly $600. Authorities believe they were taken by a woman and sold while the man was in jail. She claims that the spiders were dying while acknowledging that they did not belong to her. The case remains under investigation.
1: My goodness.
0: Yeah, so she knew him, obviously.
1: Yeah.
0: Maybe when he went away to jail, he was like, hey, could you look after my tarantulas for me, make sure that they're okay. And she decided, no, I'm going to sell them instead for, I guess, probably $600.
1: Right. But as soon as you reference the striped devil tarantula.
0: Yes.
1: Yeah, I'm running. No thanks.
0: Do they need names like that, honestly? Do we need to make them sound even worse than they are? They're just tarantulas. We know what they are.
1: Mm-hmm.
0: We don't want them anywhere near us. The striped devil tarantula, I don't want that within like three counties of me.
1: Yeah, the size of your hand, I presume.
0: Yes.
1: Right, and they're hairy. I'll take no part of those whatsoever.
0: Some kind of stripe, I guess, on it as well.
1: Yeah.
0: Yeah, no thanks.
1: And then some scientist's idea to, like, soften the image of tarantulas by calling it, like, the golden knee Chaco tarantula, whatever that is. Oh, it must be warm and cuddly, right?
0: Yeah.
1: The softer side of the most ugly spiders.
0: You want that one to jump in bed with you at night, for sure.
1: 13 minutes now in front of the hour. On This Morning, America's First News.
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6: Thanks for joining us. Hey, it's Wednesday, which means it's time for another episode of our video series called When the Mic is Off. Posting today, would you and your partner benefit from an airport divorce? Mike and I talk about it on Instagram, TikTok, Facebook, and X. Just do a search for This Morning with Gordon Deal. You probably could have predicted this. You've spent less time making runs at Taco Bell since the fast food chain was linked to the ongoing cyclosporiasis outbreak. New data shows Taco Bell has seen a drop in foot traffic last Friday. Visits to its restaurants nationwide were down by nearly 19% compared to foot traffic on an average Friday for the first 6 months of the year. The numbers are from Placer AI, which tracks foot traffic using data from cameras and mobile devices. On that same day, Taco Bell announced it pulled Taylor Farms lettuce from its food after the FDA connected the product to an outbreak of the parasitic illness, which causes, as you know, diarrhea and other gastrointestinal issues. 8 minutes now in front of the hour on This Morning. Once again, here's Nicole Murray.
4: And now, the three big things you need to know. Number one.
7: The U.S. military said it completed the 11th night of strikes on Iran. Central Command reports that targets included aircraft hangars and drone storage sites. Secretary of State Marco Rubio highlighting the importance of controlling the Strait of Hormuz.
8: If that is threatened, then I think the global economy is threatened, and the rules which have underpinned 150 years of international trade and commerce are also threatened. And that cannot be allowed to happen.
7: Also, the U.S. military has released the name of the fourth U.S. soldier who was killed in Iraq. He is 30-year-old Sergeant Michael Swinton from Fayetteville, North Carolina.
4: Number two.
7: Republicans, backed by President Trump, have won in swing state Arizona. Congressman Andy Biggs secured the Republican nomination to face Democratic Governor Katie Hobbs in November. Biggs thanking his supporters.
9: I'm so grateful to have the support of all of you, and I'm thankful that everybody who voted today got out and voted. I was overwhelmed when I started seeing those vote totals come in. It's awesome.
7: Meanwhile, President Trump-backed candidate and former NFL Pro Bowl kicker Jay Feely won the Republican primary in Arizona's key congressional District 1.
4: Number three.
7: Canadian Prime Minister Mark Carney said he and President Trump have agreed to intensify negotiations on a trade agreement between Canada, the U.S., and Mexico.
10: Throughout this time, we have made a series of comprehensive and detailed proposals about how to modernize CUSMA. Agreed to intensify negotiations in the coming weeks, and the team and myself look forward to doing that.
7: Carney's comments come a day after Trump announced 50% tariffs on most Canadian goods. Health officials say a fifth person has died in New York City amid an ongoing outbreak of Legionnaire's disease. As of yesterday, at least 82 cases have been identified and 8 people remain hospitalized. Health and Human Services Secretary Robert F. Kennedy Jr. says the ongoing outbreak of cyclosporiasis is, quote, under control.
11: We do have the outbreak under control. We have done extensive forensics, epidemiological forensics, and we've identified the source of the outbreak.
7: The CDC reports at least 1,600 cases have been confirmed across 5 different states. A datingadvice.com survey of 1,000. Single adults living in the 11 U.S. World Cup host cities found nearly 70% of respondents said their dating lives improved during the tournament.
6: Wow.
7: Yeah.
6: You should have been mobile. That's
7: what do you wait? What
6: you should have gone to one of these host cities.
7: I mean, they're everywhere. There was watch parties and all of that.
6: Oh, I see.
7: I just want to be like, don't go, stay.
6: Your dating life improved during
7: it
6: the World
7: did.
6: Cup.
7: Did.
6: Uh-huh. 6 minutes now in front of the hour.
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20: If you look at the capital market's willingness to pay for the scale on a premium is the highest in the recent decades. So that actually forces the company to build up their scale because of these highly levered mega mergers. Some of them will have to spin off some of their assets.
19: When it comes to the competitive media rights landscape,
20: the big tech or new medias are willing to pay up for these global attractive leagues, whether it's the NFL or F1. They use a lot of their first party data as well as AI technology to understand the uplift that these content create for their subscription revenue. Whereas for mid-tier sports, I don't think they will continue to demand high pricing going forward because they face aging population.
19: Lisa Mateo, Bloomberg Radio.
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6: Brought to you with us a Wilt Chamberlain warm-up jacket, originally found at a Goodwill in Portland, Oregon, has sold for nearly $90,000 at Sotheby's. In January, ESPN says 19-year-old Quinn Brown raided a bargain bin looking for a jacket he'd seen someone toss in. It seemed like it featured the colors of the L.A. Lakers. Brown had been buying vintage clothes to resell online for 3 years. His priciest resale had netted him $250. The warm-up jacket says Chamberlain on the back and cost Brown $3.07. When he got home, he searched the internet for comparable sales and found little. But after he posted a photo of the jacket, Sotheby's got in touch and convinced Brown to consign the jacket to Sotheby's. Research ahead of the sale found the jacket was likely used throughout the 1971-72 NBA season, but was definitely matched to the 72 NBA Finals, Chamberlain's second title, and the Lakers' first championship in Los Angeles. For Nicole Murray and Mike Gavin, I'm Gordon Deal. 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
1: From ABC News, I'm Sherry Preston. Air raid sirens sounding again across Jordan. News military says it intercepted 4 missiles coming from Iran overnight. The U.S. military completing its 11th night of airstrikes on Iran. Secretary of State Marco Rubio meeting with Southeast Asian allies, saying that the fight there could easily happen in other parts of the world.
2: If we create a precedent in the Middle East where a nation state can decide that they are going to control an international waterway, charge a toll, and if you don't pay them, blow up your ships, we have created a very dangerous precedent, which will repeat itself in other parts of the world, including in this region.
1: Congressman Andy Biggs, a fierce ally of President Trump, winning the Republican nomination for Arizona governor. Democrats Amy Shaw and Marlene Gellin Woods are locked in a close primary contest for the chance to take on Trump-backed former Arizona Cardinals Jay Feely in the U.S. House race. It's back to a New York courtroom for ousted Venezuelan President Nicolas Maduro, who's been held in U.S. custody for 4 months now.
3: Maduro and his wife Celia Flores last appeared in a courtroom in March, where their lawyers unsuccessfully pushed to have the case thrown out because the Treasury Department had blocked the Venezuelan government from paying for their defense lawyers. They've since withdrawn that motion after the Trump administration in April began allowing the Venezuelan government to cover their legal fees. The judge in the case has not yet scheduled a trial date. Peter Haralambos, ABC News.
1: It was a rough night in the eastern U.S., courtesy of some dangerous weather.
4: Powerful storms stretching from Tennessee to upstate New York. West Virginia's governor declaring a state of emergency after some areas saw more than half a foot of rain in just a few hours. Emergency crews responding to reports of people trapped in their homes. The storms also spawning at least 2 tornadoes in New Jersey. Fallen trees littering the roads in Stanhope.
1: ABC's Hannah Batta. Tropical storm Bertha moving along the Gulf Coast, bringing dangerous rip currents and storm surge. 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
7: 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Biddeford residents are expressing their thoughts and feelings after last week's deadly ICE-involved shooting of Colombian national Johann Sebastian Guerrero. Biddeford resident Jonathan Haynes spoke at Tuesday night's city council meeting where he had harsh words for immigration agents.
8: Johann was not killed by an individual. He was killed by racism. He was killed by greed.
7: CBS 13 News reports the city partnered with Sweetser and Maine Health to have behavioral health professionals available for support during and after last night's meeting. The attorney representing the Guerrero family plans to file a lawsuit against the U.S. government on their behalf. Maine's 2 U.S. senators are urging the Justice Department to work closely with state and local law enforcement as that investigation continues into last week's deadly shooting in Biddeford with the ICE agents. Senators Susan Collins and Angus King sent a letter to acting U.S. Attorney General Todd Blanche, saying coordination between federal, state, and local investigators is critical

0: camera to monitor banks without a warrant for over 3 years. According to the Press Herald, a U.S. attorney dismissed the charge, saying the government fell short of its disclosure obligations in the case. Frank Yazarada, News Radio WGAN.
1: A 36-year-old Lewiston man faces felony charges after a stabbing in China, Maine, Tuesday morning. Officers say Jacob Herbert stabbed a 47-year-old man from Oakland before fleeing the scene in an SUV. They say the victim was taken to a local hospital where he was treated for non-life-threatening injuries, later discharged. Police say they later tracked down Herbert in a traffic stop and arrested him on suspicion of elevated aggravated assault. He's being held at the Kennebec County Jail without bail. They say numerous people have injuries from a crash involving four vehicles on I-95 in Sydney. A Brewer man was unable to avoid slow-moving traffic where a trooper was conducting a traffic stop. The man's vehicle hit three other vehicles, sending three people to a hospital with non-life-threatening injuries. That crash is under investigation. City of South Portland proposing a $88 million bond to build new police and fire stations as well as overhaul the trash system. South Portland Police Chief Dan Ahern says the existing police and fire stations are in dire need of replacement.
2: They're putting really good money in bad buildings, and they're not going to last. So we're asking the community, the people in the city of South Portland, to recognize the need to replace these buildings.
1: City Council met last night to discuss the bond proposal. WGAN News Time 606 markets from yesterday, Tuesday. Dow was up by 385, S&P higher by 65, and NASDAQ up by 329. Stock futures this morning, Dow in the red down 50, S&P lower by 21. NASDAQ is off by 196, checking sports.
3: Last night's game at Fenway was rained out, so the Boston Red Sox and the Baltimore Orioles will play two starting this afternoon, where the Sox go for their 15th straight win. If they do sweep the doubleheader, they will tie the 1946 team for the longest win streak in franchise history at 16. The Portland Sea Dogs started a six-game series against the Binghamton Rumble Ponies on the road with a 4-3 victory. Dogs blew a 3-0 lead in the eighth inning, but they took back the lead for good in the ninth with Brick Brennan's 16th homer of the season. Second game of the series is this afternoon, and the Hearts of Pine play tonight at Fitzpatrick Stadium against Union Omaha. Andy Mounter, News Radio, WGAN.
1: Accurate for the forecast now, Joe Lundberg.
4: Areas of dense fog and even a shower in spots to start. Otherwise, clouds will break for some sun today. It'll be humid. Look for a stray afternoon thunderstorm that can produce gusty winds or high today near 80. Partly cloudy early tonight, then mainly clear late, low 58. Mostly sunny and pleasant tomorrow with low humidity, high 78.
1: 66 in Portland, 608 the time. Next high tide of Portland Harbor at 616 minutes away. 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
14: Wasn't that sing-songy, you're listening to the radio thing at the outset of that clip that you just played?
15: Yeah.
14: There? Isn't that from Family Guy?
15: Yeah, it is.
14: When Stewie and Brian had a radio show. What was it? It was the Dingo and the Baby or something? Like
15: yeah, it was something along those lines.
14: You're listening to the Dingo and the Baby.
15: The Dingo ate the baby.
14: 879-9426. Happy Wednesday. A little rainy out there.
15: Yeah.
14: A little bit rainy out there. When I was getting dressed this morning after my shower, I always have the air conditioner on in the summer to make my bedroom frigid beyond words, which is how I like it. And I could hear the rain pounding on it. I was like, what's that noise? Oh, it's the rain outside. So then I got in my truck, started driving here. I'm like, yep, wash, wish, wash, wash, wash, wash, wash.
1: Yeah, I was here for all that. Apparently it was pretty heavy rain in 4 o'clock hour.
14: Yep.
1: Somewhere in there, yeah.
14: Yep.
1: And I got here, it was foggy. So,
14: foggy, you said?
1: Yeah, there was rain last evening overnight. Foggy when I got here, so but that was before the rain.
14: Indeed. Well, may I have the permission of the panel to sound like the most middle-aged guy I could possibly sound like?
15: Permission granted.
14: Thank you. I appreciate that. We really needed this. We really need it. Hold on. Let me stand by the window and look at it while I do. Oh, man. We really needed this.
1: Matt, your lips to my wife's ears, she always said, two different parts of the country, but she's with you on what you just said.
14: Well, that's the running.
1: She always says that.
14: That's the running internet joke is that there's been a lot of social media posts. I've

0: seen recently that make the point that, like, you know, you're in your 20s, you're going out, you're drinking, going to a club, you're having fun with your friends, like, that's what your life is, and then you hit, like, 35 or 40 or 45, and your life is standing on your porch looking outside going, yeah, we really needed this. And it's true. It's true.
1: Well,
0: not
1: does,
0: that we didn't need this, by the way.
1: Go into one of my favorite songs.
2: Oh, there you go.
0: I'm not getting married today, so it's not really all that ironic. By the way, about half the things on that song aren't actually irony. If you were, like, an English professor would be very annoyed by that song. Very annoyed by
2: it. Is it called ironic?
0: Yeah, that's been, speaking of running jokes, that's been like a 20 or 30 year long running joke about that song, is that many things inside of that are just either coincidences or oddities. They're not like actually ironic. Like, irony is a very specific definition. And not everything she says in the song meets the criteria.
1: Well, would you rather have...
2: Okay, he's got a theme.
0: Yeah, all right. You're missing a very obvious one, though, I think.
1: Which one?
0: Garbage.
1: Ah, nice.
0: I'm only happy when it rains, Danny. I'm only happy when it rains. You can find that one pretty quick, I bet. There he is. See, that's the one that would have been the most obvious one, I think. But then again, I'm 45, and so that was one of the bigger songs of my 1990s growing up experience.
2: You can look it up. There are plenty of theme songs related to rain. In titles also. There's In the Rain.
0: In the Rain, yes. Yeah. That's definitely one. I'm trying to think of some other ones. Rain-related songs.
2: Oh, yeah.
0: Yeah, there are many. Yeah. There are many.
1: Well, we just started something. I'll post it on Facebook. Any rain-related songs you want today?
2: Could be our bumper music.
1: Yeah, let's have fun with it.
0: There you go.
1: Let's have fun with it.
0: Why not? Because it's been a while since we've actually had a rainy day like this. So,
2: by the way, that Friday thing, since we're getting through all the years.
0: Yes.
2: How about genres? How about moving from years to genres?
0: I am permission granted.
1: Yeah,
0: you know,
1: for
0: sold,
1: sure.
0: Sold, because we're basically out of years. So we're either going to repeat, which is fine. We can repeat. Or we move into some sort of different philosophy. And I say genres is a good one.
2: Yeah.
0: So you're thinking like smooth jazz, little jazz flute, Mr. Burgundy? You're thinking a little bit...
2: I think we should all be required to...
0: Death metal, perhaps?
2: Yeah, I would think we should all... the three of us should be required to come up with a genre that we don't like. Each one of us. I mean, individually don't like and have to suffer through that Friday morning of that bumper music.
0: Okay, but there, I have lines... I have lines. There are lines beyond which I refuse to go.
2: I'm waiting for opera.
0: Opera? That'd be kind of fun. Actually, I'd be supportive of that. That'd be hilarious. I can't do country music, man. I just... I can't do it. So, you want to torture me in the morning,
1: no,
0: you can bribe Danny to put that on.
1: Nah, country...
0: Did I tell you that since my son has now moved to Texas and has become colonized, and he has... He asked me for cowboy boots. He asked me for cowboy boots. I got him a hat when he went down there, just kind of like almost as a half joke.
2: But
0: like, you need a hat down there.
2: The cowboy boots are not here. They're down there in stores, right?
0: Oh, I'm not buying them up here. Yeah, no, I'll buy him boots or whatever. But like the very fact that he asked means that I've lost him. He's gone. He's now an actual Texan. But he's also been colonized in musical choices. His girlfriend's from Houston. All of his friends are down from Texas. So basically all they listen to down there is country music. And so
2: he's got a girlfriend.
0: Oh, she was just visiting. She was here for a week.
2: No? Well, you didn't bring her up here? You didn't bring her to the station?
0: I did not bring her to the station, no. That was intentional. I did not. She's lovely. We like her quite a bit, but she's from Houston.
2: Oh.
0: Already
2: up here. First year. Wow, that's fast action.
0: They like each other quite a bit.
2: That's fast action.
0: They do like each other quite a bit.
2: Wow.
0: So, anyway, we had a nice week spending some time with her. He actually was spent about a week with her family before he came back up. So, yeah, they're already doing that thing.
2: This is getting... This is happening fast.
0: Yeah, I predicted this too. By the way, I predicted this when he went down.
2: For him,
0: like, yeah, because it's a good school to meet somebody at. Like, it's a fairly. Who cares? He got somebody. Point is he listens to country music now, and I'm like, oh god. When I picked him up from the airport, he actually like stole my Spotify because you can do that. You can like join the Spotify party. I don't know if you've ever done that.
1: And take it over.
0: And basically throw me. And all of a sudden, I'm sitting there listening to garbage or whatever, and then all my exes are from Texas or something pops up. Whatever it was. I was like, what the hell is going on here? He's like, yeah, it's happened. I've started to listen to this stuff. So to try to be cool, Yeah, that one. That wasn't the song. It's just the first stupid country song I could think of. But because I'm trying to be cool, and, you know, we're outside doing barbecues, and there's music playing and all this other stuff, I'm trying to embrace it a little bit. So I have a Spotify list called Acceptable Country.
2: Yeah, we talked about this before. Yes. You brought that up, yeah.
0: I do.
2: Yeah,
0: it's a short list.
2: Yeah.
0: It's a short list.
2: So that would be a genre?
0: Sure.
2: Okay.
0: Sure.
2: Acceptable Country. A short list with how many bumper spots do we have that we have? Well, we have to repeat in, I guess.
0: You know? And like basically, what, two intros?
2: Yeah.
0: Per half hour? Or, yeah, two per half hour. You've got the opener and then the we come back from break one.
2: But,
0: so.
2: Well, alt country is actually pretty good. You know, your Dwight Yoakam,
0: that's a predominant amount of my acceptable country is. I do not hate, well, certain old country. The ultra twangy, like, super country stuff from the old, I don't like that old stuff either. But a lot of it I can tolerate.
2: Well, some of that twangy stuff is so, you know, classic, though.
0: Some of
2: that
0: it.
2: You can't avoid it. You got to happen.
0: Like some of it.
2: Tammy Wynette, Stand By Your Man.
0: I'm not sure I'd ever choose to listen to that song, but yes.
2: Dun, dun, dun, dun. Yeah.
0: It's no, you don't have to sing it. It's okay.
2: No, I was just doing the pedal steel guitar riff there.
0: Yeah. It's fine.
2: Okay. Okay, I gotcha.
0: It's fine.
2: Well, see, well then.
0: Oh, my God.
1: There we go. Country radio here on WGAN.
0: Yeah, what I'll say about it is this. Doing things. I don't like it. I don't like that particular style of music and country music. Like, there's the noise, right? But it is much less annoying to me. Much less annoying to me than, like, the pop country crap that I'm force-fed today.
2: That we have now. Yeah. And a guy I worked with years back. Musician, rock musician, even in middle age, and he's like us, because I agree with a lot of what you're saying, most of it. He said today's country music, new country music, is like a bad classic rock.
0: Yeah, right. Yes, actually, I agree with that. That's rock. A good. Yeah, I agree.
1: Look at this, guys. The text line is already. See, I'm telling you, the conversations when we started. November Rain, Guns N' Roses, forgot about that one.
0: That?
1: Raindrops Keep Falling. Yeah, yeah. We have a playlist here this morning.
2: Okay, well, Danny,
0: November Rain, what are you going to do, play like a 19-minute song for the...
1: That'll be our closing show for the last line to
0: November Rain!
1: Watching that music video, man.
0: You're going to have to fast-forward it to the point in which he says something rain-related. Because it does take a while. It does take a while.
2: Yep.
0: Yeah.
2: Is that the song that's on the Easy Listening Station?
0: No, shut up. It's not funny.
2: Yeah, know that. It's November Rain. I think that's the one, isn't it? Guns N' Roses song that's on our Easy
0: Listening
2: Station.
0: I'm going to walk into that studio. I'm going to punch you, man. I mean, Easy Listening. Oh, is Nirvana on classic rock now? Yeah, it is.
2: Yeah, well, I mean, it's 40 years later since that probably song came out. Or
0: I know.
2: Thereabouts.
0: For
2: and
0: the
2: so,
0: love of God, that, is, you know.
2: Well, it's
0: Use Your Illusion
2: change.
0: 1 and 2 is... Those albums are fire, dude, and they're rock albums.
2: Well,
0: and honestly, that song, how can you really say that's easy listening? I mean, half of it is, yes.
2: Yeah.
0: But then once he starts getting all Axl halfway through, you know, it's pretty.
2: Yeah, but I mean, today's threshold for easy favorites, you know, that is much different than it was 20 years ago.
0: I mean, I'll give you that.
2: Yeah.
0: I don't know, whatever.
2: But it's like for me, I walked into a grocery store 10 or 12 years ago. I heard, and easy listening in the grocery store, I heard David Bowie, and I said, I'm getting really old if I'm hearing this as easy listening.
0: Yeah, but at least that could be sort of classic. I mean, that makes a little sense. Because while he is certainly a rock god icon, there was more than enough songs that were easy. Melodic.
2: Yeah, melodic.
0: Melodic, it would be the word, yeah. I'm not sure. I don't know if I would really classify November Rain as something that you can do that. I mean, like, when he's playing the piano and he's, like, singing the ballad part of it, sure. But, you know, I mean, we do realize that that's half the song. And then he gets all...
2: Matt, you're middle-aged. You're just easy. You're just...
0: There is a guitar solo from Slash in it. I'm just all saying.
2: But your music now is easy now, Matt.
0: I don't know why you're trying to get me so angry this morning.
2: Yeah.
0: You wouldn't like
2: you don't
0: me
2: have
0: when
2: any
0: I'm angry.
2: We can't spot your gray hair because, well, yeah.
0: Yes, you can because it's on my face.
2: Oh, there it is. Yeah, yeah.
0: That was a ball joke, beard, and I don't appreciate that either, Jason Taylor. I'm wearing a hat today anyway.
2: And that bright yellow pullover sweatshirt, too. That's quite a deal.
0: This is my City Connect Boston Red Sox sweatshirt. Thank you very much.
2: Yeah, well, I mean,
0: I'm supporting the hometown team. What are you doing?
2: As you walk.
0: Danny Martinetti, what are you wearing right now?
2: He's wearing Bo Sox.
1: I am wearing.
0: He's supporting the hometown team.
1: And I
0: you know
1: saw
0: why?
1: You come in
0: because they're going for 15. They're going for 20. They're going for 20. Yes. They're going for. They were supposed to do it last night, but it got rained out. They're going to do a doubleheader today. So they could get 15 and 16 today if they can sweep out the Orioles.
2: And apparently that, I was saying, because our sports guy, Andy, was saying 1948. Apparently it's 1946 is when the record was set at 15.
0: So a Ted Williams Red Sox team, those were usually crap. That's interesting. I'm going to go back and look up that season. 1946?
2: Yeah.
0: All right, well, what am I talking about right now? Rain, Red Sox, Alanis Morissette, and country music. So let's get on track here a little bit. Jason Taylor, you can help us with that because we're going to take a break. We're going to go into the newsroom. We're going to get a news update. And then we'll come back and talk about that news. So
2: I'm going to guess you're going to be talking about this poll that came out yesterday.
0: I will be talking about this poll that came out yesterday, yes.
2: Yeah, and Maine has Troy Jackson with an ever so slight lead over Susan Collins just outside the margin of error, but very close. We'll have that for you. Also, U.S. forces concluded an 11th straight night of strikes targeting Iran as well. More from ABC Bottom of the Hour. Right now, 66 in Portland. At 6:21 with your AccuWeather forecast.
3: Areas of dense fog and even a shower in spots to start. Otherwise, clouds will break for some sun today. It'll be humid. Look for a stray afternoon thunderstorm that can produce gusty winds. Or high today near 80. Partly cloudy early tonight, then mainly clear late, though 58. Mostly sunny and pleasant tomorrow with low humidity, high 78. I'm AccuWeather meteorologist Joe Lundberg on Southern Maine's official weather station. 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

All right, we're back. It is 6:24 WGAN Morning News. Shame on me, by the way, as a supposed Boston Red Sox fan, forgetting that the Red Sox went to the World Series that year, 1946.

0: the one that we were talking about. I believe it was the only time that Ted Williams ever made it to the World Series, was that particular year. They were 104-50 that year with two ties. They had ties? Ties, I tell you, in an American sport like baseball? No. No. No. So they lost the World Series to the Cardinals 4-3. That was the Johnny Pesky hesitation play when there was a, he was like tied in the eighth, I believe it was. And I mean, somebody hit a double or something like that. And there was play at the plate and Pesky like double clutched or something like that when he was thrown home. And it was too late and they scored. And it was, I believe, 4-3.
1: Are you resigned as a Red Sox fan to have to know, to have this memorized?
0: Oh,
1: of what,
0: yes, you
1: really
0: do. I'm chastising
1: required,
0: myself right now.
1: Required.
0: No, I really, I will be flogging myself later for failing to remember that. Because when you grow up with, see, here's the thing, Jason Taylor. Before they won in 2004, every one of us could have cited every single time they failed. Because it wasn't all that often.
2: Well,
0: they didn't
2: even
0: get to the World Series all that often. They got there in 67, obviously. 46, they lost in 46. They got there in 75. And then, of course, the 86 disaster. I mean, like, that's like four times since 1918 that they got there. And you know how the disaster happened in each of those four instances.
1: Well, and that's the curse of Babe Ruth going that long.
0: Exactly. And we all knew it, is my point. So shame on me for forgetting that they actually made the World Series that year. So they ripped off, was it 15? Was 15 the actual record, or is it?
1: Yeah, I'm going by what Andy Mounter, who does our sports for us during weekdays, and that's what he said this morning. A couple of days ago, it was 1948. Now it's 1946, so I'm going to go with, I've got stuff to do. I didn't have a chance to look that up directly. So
0: totally understand. You know, interestingly, a lot of those teams in the late 40s and early 50s were very good, but they couldn't even, that was back in the era of baseball when the pennant was awarded to each, the American League and the National League, from just the best team in the league. There was no like divisions. There was no wild card. There was no, you know, playoffs to, you know, the American League Championship Series or any of that. It was just team with the best record. You're in the World Series. Go. So like the year after they went to the World. Yep. Wow. Oh, it was like that. It was like that until.
1: Okay. No.
0: Because in the 80s, when I was growing up, they had finally made the American League into two divisions. It was like the East and the West.
1: But no, it was,
0: now there's, you know, the
1: now East. That goes back, because I remember watching Oakland A's and San Francisco Giants, and by the time I started watching me at the age of seven or whatever.
0: So back back in the 20s? Hey, you made fun
1: Where's
0: of me for
1: that
0: being bald,
1: rim
0: so.
1: Shot?
0: Yes, thank you very
1: Good
0: much.
1: Good night, everybody. Okay, no, but by then we had the East and the West. But
0: yeah, I mean, whenever it was that came in, it was for most of baseball history that it was just the top team, period. And so,
1: and the 156 game season as opposed to 162.
0: Well, the years after this 46 one that they lost, I mean, they won 83 games, 96, 96, 94, 87. They never made the playoffs. Never made the playoffs. All right, we'll get into that poll coming up next.
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0: ABC News. I'm Sherry Preston. In the midst of the 11th straight night of attacks by U.S. forces on Iranian targets, Secretary of State Marco Rubio says Iran may want to talk but hasn't kept its promises.
1: Iran has been reaching out to the United States, both directly and indirectly, to engage in talks about settling the differences with regards to what's happening in that part of the world. Unfortunately, so far, even though we have reached agreements, they have not kept their commitments.
0: Secretary Rubio speaking at a meeting of Southeast Asian allies. Iran retaliating by firing missiles and drones at Jordan. The death toll from the Ebola outbreak in Congo now just one shy of 1,000 people. Tropical storm Bertha still on track for landfall in Louisiana later today or early tomorrow, and people from Tennessee to upstate New York are cleaning up after strong storms overnight. OpenAI, now in some of its AI models, got out and started hacking all on their own. The artificial intelligence models apparently broke out of what was supposed to be a controlled testing environment. This is ABC News.
2: 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Biddeford residents are sharing their thoughts and feelings after last week's deadly ice-involved shooting of a Colombian national. Some residents were holding back tears at Tuesday night's city council meeting, where Kayla Lewis said Maine towns should band together.
3: We can form a network with Sanford, Saco, Lewiston, communities that look like ours, form a coalition and start to mobilize and have conversations and actually come up with an action plan.
2: CBS 13 News reports the city partnered with Sweetser and Maine Health to have behavioral health professionals available for support during and after last night's city council meeting. New polling in the race for U.S. Senate in Maine has Troy Jackson with a slight lead over Susan Collins. Polling released Tuesday by the University of New Hampshire has Jackson ahead by 3 points in a general election matchup, which is barely over the poll's margin of error. Jackson emerged as the Democratic Party's likely nominee after Graham Platner dropped out. He's expected to receive the nomination at the party's convention Saturday in Bangor. Speaking of which, Jackson's whirlwind rise to become the presumptive Democratic nominee for the Senate race has taken place ahead of an even tougher test. Republican incumbent Susan Collins has defeated well-funded Democrats of all stripes since she was first elected back in 1996. Currently has $11 million on hand, does Collins. In addition, Maine's nominating convention Saturday takes place just 101 days before Election Day in November. That tight schedule gives Jackson less time to run against Collins than Kamala Harris had in her losing campaign to Donald Trump in 2024. Fire investigators say a fire at a small camp in Mottville was caused by a failed backup power bank. The state fire marshal says the fire originated on the first floor of the camp and was caused by a power bank being used to power office equipment. They say electrical service had recently been restored to the area as well. A 49-year-old motorcyclist has serious injuries after crashing with a van in Bethel Tuesday. Oxford County deputies say Christopher LeBron of Bethel was driving the van when he hit the motorcyclist who was trying to make a left-hand turn. The motorcyclist Anthony Wells of Bethel suffered injuries to his lower body, was taken to a local hospital before being flown to Maine Medical Center in Portland. WGA News Time, 6:34. Markets Tuesday. Dow yesterday was down 385. S&P lower by 65. NASDAQ off by 329. Stock futures right now, Dow up by 21. S&P negative 14. NASDAQ off 152. Sports.
4: Last night's game at Fenway was rained out, so the Boston Red Sox and the Baltimore Orioles will play two starting this afternoon, where the Sox go for their 15th straight win. If they do sweep the doubleheader, they will tie the 1946 team for the longest win streak in franchise history at 16. The Portland Sea Dogs started a six-game series against the Binghamton Rumble Ponies on the road with a 4-3 victory. Dogs blew a 3-0 lead in the eighth inning, but they took back the lead for good in the ninth with Brick Brennan's 16th homer of the season. Second game of the series is this afternoon, and the Hearts of Pine play tonight at Fitzpatrick Stadium against Union Omaha. Andy Mounter, News Radio, WGA. WTAM.
2: Thank you for the forecast, Joe Lumber.
5: Areas of dense fog and even a shower in spots to start. Otherwise, clouds will break for some sun today. It'll be humid. Look for a stray afternoon thunderstorm that can produce gusty winds. Are high today near 80. Partly cloudy early tonight, then mainly clear late, low 58. Mostly sunny and pleasant tomorrow with low humidity, high 78.
2: 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Next high tide of Portland Harbor, 6:38 p.m. Jason Taylor, News Radio, WGAN.
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0: All right, so it's 6:36 WGAN Morning News. Welcome back to the program, and thanks for being here. As always, we're going to hop in the news here in just a second. So if you'd like to join us for this conversation, 879-9426 is the phone number. You can text on the text line, as many of you have already done this morning, same phone number, and you can email me, matt@wgan.com. So let's get into that poll, since it was mentioned by Jason Taylor, and I've already teased it once or twice. A majority of Maine Democrats favor Troy Jackson as the party's nominee heading into the convention, which we already knew, of course, because of the delegate packs here. And a poll released on Wednesday shows him just ahead of U.S. Senator Susan Collins in a hypothetical November matchup. The University of New Hampshire survey, and I'm going to pause there just to pause for effect, to remind everybody what I think of this poll and what I've said about it repeatedly over the course of the last many years. Pause. Okay, great. It landed just before the Maine Democrats' Saturday nominating convention in Bangor, where delegates were going to be formally picking a replacement for Graham Plattner, who withdrew from the race earlier this month following the accusations that were made against him. Jackson, the former Senate president from Allegash, all but locked up the nomination over the weekend after his campaign swept at least 456 of the 601 delegates. The UNH poll shows that Democrats picked apparently the most popular candidate, with 51% of those who voted in the June primary saying that they wanted Jackson picked as their nominee through the convention process. Shaw was at 26% and Bellows was at 11%. Now, this is actually sort of halfway useful, I will say. This is sort of halfway useful a little bit, because what I've been saying for the last few days is that whatever you want to say about Troy Jackson winning the whole, convention fight, delegate fight, the idea that he would have had 76% or in some estimates 96%, I know that's something that B.J. McAllister, who will be joining us later for our Eye on Politics conversation, basically said that he was well over 90% in terms of the delegates that he secured. That is not something that would have been repeated had they just gone and voted. If they did a primary, a broad, statewide, all Democrats, open to independents, like just exactly like the primary that Graham Plattner won. If they repeated that and they did an election, there's no way that Jackson gets that much support. So, you know, when you're talking about, is this a Democratic means of selecting a nominee? No, it's not. It just isn't, because it isn't reflective of what a Democratic election actually would be. But he would have won. Or we think he would have. This poll shows that he had the support of 51% of those who voted in the original Graham Plattner primary, and that the second place finisher behind him was at 26% with Nirav Shah. So he had a comfortable lead. So he would have won in either system, but he would not have won the manner in which he won. How about that? Maybe that's the way of putting it. Also, though, it does kind of highlight something that I think is an issue. Like Shah getting 26% in that poll and getting two delegates is another element of the, oh, this isn't all that Democratic kind of theory. I mean, to get a quarter of your party to say that you're the best choice and then to get two out of 601 delegates, that's pretty remarkable. And it's a demonstration that it has very little to do, the nominating convention, with who anyone supports. It has much more to do with who people can organize. So anyway, that was just one element that's interesting. The bigger top line that everybody's obsessing over here is the performance against Collins and some of the other stuff that's in this poll. Jackson draws fairly even support among voters who did not back him originally in the Democratic primary. 51% of those who voted for Plattner in the primary said they wanted Jackson, as did 49% of those who voted for Governor Mills. So he kind of split the baby there a little bit. Plattner's decision to drop out of the race was generally welcomed by Democratic voters, including 78% of those who voted for Plattner himself, who called it the right decision. Now, on to the meat here. In the general election, 49% of likely voters say that they're going to back Jackson against Collins, who drew 46%, with 2% for another candidate and 3% still undecided. Jackson wins 88% of the Democrats and a plurality of independents, 46% to Collins, 42 to, excuse me, 46 for Jackson, 42 to Collins out of those independents. It's the morning, guys. You know, I'm still halfway through my cup of coffee. I can't read, apparently, right now. 99% of Republicans back Collins, though. So that's a lot of things that don't make much sense, actually, in one sentence. 99% of Republicans, for instance, backing Collins. That's not true. It's just not true. Why do I know it's not true? Because, like, the exit polls of Donald Trump running for president in all three of his races had him at like 92% or 91 or whatever. You know, it's pretty typical for, you know, a Republican or a Democrat to command somewhere between 85 to like nine, low 90s, like 92% or 91 or 90 or whatever percent of their own party. Sometimes it's, you know, 95 if it's just, you know, a real special candidate or something like that. But 99% is not true, especially for somebody like Collins, who has for the bulk of her career been viewed very skeptically by her own party. There's no way that she has 99%. That probably applies to the rest of the information, too. The independents, the Democrats backing Jackson, etc. It's likely to be a little bit tainted, to be perfectly frank with you. The two candidates' images cut in opposite directions in this poll. Jackson's net favorability is plus 5 at 37% favorable and 32% unfavorable. That's actually pretty low on both. It means that a lot of people don't know anything about him, which goes to the point that was made by a caller yesterday that, who is this guy again? I know he's been around for 20-plus years in Maine politics, but the average schmo out there doesn't really know much about him. So there's going to be a great get-to-know-you campaign happening right now, and a lot of oppo being dumped on this guy's head. I mean, the Bangor Daily News is already writing stuff about his angry tirades and how he's got all these outbursts when he was Senate president, which is true. That is something that was well-known about Troy Jackson that we all talked about. Anybody who's been working in the legislature has known for quite a long time is that he gets really angry really quickly and often explodes at people. It's not exactly breaking news, but now the Bangor Daily News is writing about it, and you're going to see a whole bunch of stuff like that dropped in the coming weeks, which is one of the reasons why, by the way, he is plus 5 net favorable. None of that's been dropped yet, so there's been nothing negative about the guy said, really. The only thing that you've seen is the last few days of media coverage showing him being a winner. He consolidated support. It's a coronation. The most delegates. Look what he did. He's organizing all this other stuff. All these things are positive, make him look like a winner. And oh my God, this guy's got the juice. He's the man. He's got the big mo. But once it starts to settle in to a real campaign, those numbers will change and change rather significantly. The top Senate appropriator performed best on delivering federal money to Maine, in which 53% rate her very good or good, which is in and of itself sort of funny because I think even her critics would probably say that she does a good job of that. You know, some people who are critics of hers say she does that because it's bribery for votes. And so she's really good at it. It's funny that 47% of people would say that she's not good at it. It's whatever. Just, you know, take all these numbers with a grain of salt. Slim majorities rated Collins poor or very poor on her votes for major legislation, cabinet confirmations, and Supreme Court confirmations. And there's more stuff in here. But the real important thing was that it was a plus 3 Jackson slightly leading over Collins result from the University of New Hampshire. Now, what should you take away from this? Well, I'll tell you the first thing you should take away. Setting aside it being a UNH poll and how much I disregard UNH on an almost everyday basis when it comes to polling Maine. Setting aside who's polling it and what the results show. What did I tell you would happen last week when I was talking about all this? Once a candidate was chosen, once there's a new nominee, and once we start actually having a real general election, what was going to happen? What I told you was going to happen was something that you saw happen in 2024 when Kamala Harris got the nod replacing Joe Biden. If you remember, and let me remind you if you don't, prior to Kamala Harris emerging as the alternate, every poll of swing states was showing Joe Biden losing to Donald Trump. You know, like places, like he was, I think they were tied. He might have even been leading Maine. Like, I mean, he was, There was polls that showed him leading in some shocking places. It was bad. He led every swing state. But there was even some non-swing states where Trump was either competitive or was leading. It was really bad nationwide for the Democrats. Every poll of Democrats showed them dispirited, pissed off, depressed. They were not in a good place mentally. It felt like the race was already over. You might as well quit. And you saw and heard a lot of pundits who have absolutely no contextual thinking at all say that, you know, you might as well not even replace Biden. I remember hearing many people on the national stage say, well, I mean, this is basically over at this point. So you're just going to pick somebody who's a sacrificial lamb. So screw it. I mean, who cares at this point? You might as well just stick with Biden. This is a miserable experience. I hate life. Like, that's the kind of open my wrists mentality that you had in the Democratic Party. The moment she got it, when Biden announced that he was supporting her, when it became clear that the Gretchen Whitmers and the Gavin Newsoms weren't even going to run, when it, you know, the delegates, much like they did for Jackson here, to the Democratic convention, which had yet to be held, were starting to declare their intention and say who they were going to vote for, and it was her, and it's like locking it in, right? All of a sudden, out of nowhere, Kamala Harris looks like a winner. All of a sudden, she's got the party behind her. Unity, uniformity, strength, competence. Oh my God, we're replacing this corpse with a reasonably young woman who's vibrant and has energy. And she made a pretty, you got to admit, in the early days, she actually made a couple of halfway decent speeches. Not too bad. She was performing well. Everybody was all of a sudden excited. Ooh, ooh, ooh, maybe it's not over. Maybe we've got a shot. And so you saw that reflected in the immediate polling that took place afterwards. And I saw and heard an awful lot of Republicans in those weeks. And I'm talking about the, you know, August, like the couple weeks, 2, 3, 4 weeks after she sort of emerged as like the Democratic candidate. All those polls showed that her, not Trump, was winning all those swing states. All those polls showed new energy, new life. Democrats actually ready to vote, willing to vote, happy to vote, excited to vote, and restoring their I gotta beat Donald Trump mentality, because they felt like they actually had an avatar. They had a vessel. They had someone to believe in who wasn't embarrassing them like Joe Biden did. And so that energy was reflected in the polling. What happened after that was that the new, fresh energy that was injected into the whole situation eased up a little bit. It died down. And then you saw a new equilibrium in the polling, which brought Kamala Harris back down to earth. And it was reasonably close in all the, you know, the Wisconsins and the Michigans. Some of them showed Trump up. Some of them showed her up. It was fairly close. And you know what? In the end, it was. I mean, he swept the swing states, basically, and he did perform. He overperformed all over the country. But races in all those swing states were still relatively close. So my point here in this long speech is just this. This is exactly what is happening now. You have dead weight being shed, embarrassment, disappointment, sadness, you know, despondency. Now she's going to win. Oh, my God. Being replaced with, oh, my God, we have a new victorious, strong looking candidate. I'm pumped. And it's going to be reflected in polls like this. And he's up 3. So, woohoo, 3. Yeah, it's margin of error, basically. So, don't get too uppity about any of these polls. There's going to be another one, like, tomorrow or, like, you know, later this week or next week that shows probably something exactly like this. Talk to me when we hit September. See what those polls look like. And even those polls I'll be suspicious of. By the way, this was not the only race polled in this poll. We'll talk a little bit about the gubernatorial race. And we'll also talk a little bit about UNH specifically coming back in just a moment. But first,
1: I was struck basically by that water bottle throwing by Jackson being made such a big deal for about, I don't know, 15 minutes yesterday. It was kind of a big deal. It seems like it was a big deal. Then it got talked down. But that's that, right?
0: Yeah. That's politics, baby.
1: Yeah. Here we go.
0: How it works.
1: Biddeford residents are venting their feelings in response to last week's deadly ICE-involved shooting of a Colombian national in the city. More on that coming up at the top of the hour after ABC covers the world. We got two giants in the pharma industry are in a massive legal battle over who has the most effective GLP-1 drug. More on that from ABC here at the top of the hour. Right now, it's 6:51. 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
2: Areas of dense fog and even a shower in spots to start. Otherwise, clouds will break for some sun today. It'll be humid. Look for a stray afternoon thunderstorm that can produce gusty winds. Our high today near 80. Partly cloudy early tonight, then mainly clear late, low 58. Mostly sunny and pleasant tomorrow with low humidity, high 78. I'm AccuWeather meteorologist Joe Lundberg on Southern Maine's official weather station. 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
0: Well, it's been a while since we've had a really rainy day, but we all know, looking out the window right now, that it is pouring down. And because of that, you might be noticing, finally, after weeks, some leaks and some problems in your basement. 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It might be a little bit more of a substantial problem, whereby you need to actually start taking that water away and whisking it out of your house, because you can't do some foundation repair without some major expenses. And that kind of thing can be solved with the water guard drainage channel. Dehumidification down in your basement as well, which is exactly what I did. 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

0: And we're back, 655 WGAN Morning News. Welcome back to the program, and thanks for listening. As always, we appreciate it. The rest of the poll that was sort of interesting, and I'm looking through all of the top lines right now, is the gubernatorial race. Poll also found that Democratic nominee Hannah Pingree is holding a double-digit lead in her race for governor, with 49% of likely voters saying that they would back her over Republican Bobby Charles and independent Rick Bennett. Bobby Charles pulling up 35%, Rick Bennett at 6. Neither party candidate is particularly popular. Pingree's net favorability is minus 6, while Bobby Charles sits at minus 12. The survey was of 1,200-ish Maine residents online and by text between July 15th and July 20th, with an error margin plus or minus 2.8%. The Democratic portion, which sampled 528 Democratic primary voters, carries an error margin of about 4.3%. So there you go. That is your overall top lines that you need to care about. So that gubernatorial result is very similar to the prior result that we got from, what was it, Critical Insights, was it? I think it was the Omnibus poll that came up with our first gubernatorial results of the cycle. Basically, Pingree consolidating a near 50%-ish amount of the electorate, and then the rest being split between Bennett and Charles. You know, if you were to give Charles, just for the sake of argument, if, like, say, Rick Bennett were to drop out and you were to give that 6% to Charles, it would be 49-41, which wouldn't really seem all that daunting. That's not great. 8 points is not great, obviously, but, it, you know, it's within striking distance, no doubt about it. You know, you move the needle up by 2 points and her down by 2 points, and all of a sudden you're now in a race, right, in that kind of a situation. My question about this is, if these poll numbers hold and they continue to show, 49, 35, 6, or something like it, as deep as September, as deep as October, does Rick Bennett stay in? I mean, the whole notion here was that you were going to provide a credible alternative to the two-party food fight mess that everybody so hates. If it's shown very clearly that nobody cares, and that's not going to happen, do you really stay in? Because you're ultimately guaranteeing that Hannah Pingree wins the race at that point, if you're Rick Bennett. That will certainly sour your reputation, I think, amongst a lot of former friends of yours, if that kind of thing happens, which I'm not sure is that meaningful, but I think it does matter a little bit. And then more importantly than that, you've got to imagine Rick Bennett, whatever drift to the center left he may have happened in the last few years, has to look at what's been taking place in Maine over the last 8 and say, okay, how about something a little bit different, right? Like, do I really want to contribute to handing the keys back to these people again, having no accountability for any of the decisions that they've made for 8 years, including the person who was in the middle of the Mills administration doing most of these decisions? Is that really what I want to do? It's a decision he's going to have to make if it stays like this. We're going to take a break, come back with more in a moment. Coming up after the break, 879-9426. Be right back.
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2: From ABC News, I'm Sherry Preston. President Trump is scheduled to be at Dover Air Force Base today to attend the dignified transfer of remains for U.S. service members killed in the Iran war. 18 have died so far, 4 since Friday.
3: The Pentagon identifying 28-year-old Sergeant Angel Rompersad of New York, who's believed to have been killed in last week's attack on a U.S. base in Jordan, and 30-year-old Sergeant Michael Swinton of North Carolina, killed during the detonation of an Iranian drone in Iraq. His wife telling ABC News, Swinton was an amazing husband and father to his two young children.
2: ABC's Karen Waugh. The Northeast cleaning up after an evening of severe storms and tornadoes. ABC's Rhiannon Alley spending time at a busy airport.
4: These storms have really wreaked havoc on Northeast airports. More than 2,300 flights have been canceled, more than 500 of them right here at LaGuardia Airport. And we've seen more than 5,000 delays.
2: The CDC confirming more than 4,100 cases of that parasitic bacteria linked to iceberg lettuce. This is ABC's Jim Ryan.
5: The good news about cyclosporiasis comes from Health and Human Services Secretary Robert F. Kennedy Jr.
6: We do have the outbreak under control.
5: The bad news for Taco Bell is that at least 4 lawsuits have been filed by people who say they caught the brutal stomach bug after eating at the fast food restaurant. Up the supply chain, says Kennedy.
6: We and the companies that are involved have implemented a recall.
5: The CDC is investigating nearly 7,000 confirmed or suspected cases of cyclosporiasis. Jim Ryan, ABC News.
2: Official data from the Congo shows at least 999 people have died in the Ebola outbreak, which has been the fastest growing in history. As of Monday, nearly 2,500 cases had been recorded. The House moving to head off a potential government shutdown before the November midterms, passing a bill to fund the federal government through December 4th. You're listening to ABC News.
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9: 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Biddeford residents are venting their feelings in response to last week's deadly ICE-involved shooting of a Colombian national in the city. Some residents were holding back tears at Tuesday night's city council meeting, while others expressed the need for protection.
10: Words are not enough. We need action, and we need to know that you're going to keep the city and its inhabitants safe.
9: CBS 13 News reports the city partnered with Sweetser and Maine Health to have behavioral health professionals available for support during the and after Tuesday night's meeting. A U.S. senator says ICE agents working at the same Scarborough facility as that agent who shot and killed the man in Biddeford last week do not have body cameras. Massachusetts Democratic Senator Ed Markey made the announcement after conducting a spot check of the Scarborough facility. The Bangor Daily News reports Markey was allowed in under a statute that lets lawmakers check conditions at federal facilities without warning. ICE agents involved in that Biddeford shooting, they were also not wearing body cameras. A woman is accused of crashing into a car twice in the parking lot of the Scarborough Walmart before taking off. Police say the woman damaged the vehicle and caused minor injuries to two passengers inside. Police then received numerous reports of that woman's gray SUV being involved in several hit and runs. In addition, she's described as a woman between 20 and 30 with blonde hair and tattoos. Not clear, though, if she has been located yet. Charges are being dropped against a Westbrook man after it was discovered police used a secret camera to monitor him.
11: Willie Banks was charged with being a felon in possession of a firearm in connection with a shooting outside of his home in 2024. It was discovered in May that a Maine drug agent was using a neighbor's surveillance camera to monitor Banks without a warrant for over 3 years. According to the press,

0: a man who targeted Colby College students in Waterville in a Snapchat hacking scheme. Going to serve 6 years, 4 months in prison. Federal prosecutors say the 27-year-old, that's Kyle Svara of Illinois, hacked hundreds of Snapchat accounts, including those belonging to Colby students. Investigators say he stole and traded private photos after breaking into the accounts of dozens of women. Svara has been sentenced after pleading guilty to fraud and admitting to lying about collecting child sexual abuse materials. About 500,000 Mainers will start receiving $300 affordability checks later this month. Those checks will go out to full-time Maine residents who filed a 2025 tax return and meet income requirements. The money is intended to help Mainers who are struggling with the rising cost of living. WGAN News Time 7:06. Markets from yesterday. Dow Tuesday was up by 385. S&P higher by 65. NASDAQ up by 329. Stock futures here and now this morning. The Dow is off by 16. S&P lower by 15. NASDAQ is down 159. Sports.
1: Last night's game at Fenway was rained out, so the Boston Red Sox and the Baltimore Orioles will play two starting this afternoon, where the Sox go for their 15th straight win. If they do sweep the doubleheader, they will tie the 1946 team for the longest win streak in franchise history at 16. The Portland Sea Dogs started a six-game series against the Binghamton Rumble Ponies on the road with a 4-3 victory. Dogs blew a 3-0 lead in the eighth inning, but they took back the lead for good in the ninth with Brick Brennan's 16th homer of the season. Second game of the series is this afternoon, and the Hearts of Pine play tonight at Fitzpatrick Stadium against Union Omaha. Andy Mounter, News Radio, WGAN.
0: With the forecast and Joe Lundberg.
2: Areas of dense fog and even a shower in spots to start. Otherwise, clouds will break for some sun today. It'll be humid. Look for a stray afternoon thunderstorm that can produce gusty winds. Are high today near 80. Partly cloudy early tonight, then mainly clear late, though 58. Mostly sunny and pleasant tomorrow with low humidity, high 78.
0: 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Next high tide at Portland Harbor at 6:38 tonight. 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

708 WGAN Morning News. Welcome back to the program. Thanks for listening, as always. A little bit later in the show, coming up at 7:30, we will have Craig Peterson joining us. A little tech talk on the way, and we, of course, are always looking forward to that. That's 7:30. At 8 o'clock, we will have our Eye on Politics team. Eric Lusk will be with us. Keith Mestrich actually will be in for BJ today. And indeed, because it's probably worth mentioning, because Troy Jackson has secured the nomination and will be running for U.S. Senate over the upcoming few months, and because BJ was basically Troy Jackson's right-hand man for, God, I don't know, what is it, like 20 years, 15, 20 years? BJ is going to be sort of stepping away from our Eye on Politics segment during that period to be able to help out on that campaign. And we wouldn't get candid answers to anything anyway if he was on, right? Hey, what do you think of Troy Jackson, BJ? Well, let me tell you, he's the best. Yeah, that's what you'd get. So Keith's going to be plugging in there for the time being, but I'm sure the BJ will come back, assuming he's available afterwards. So anyway, doesn't matter, though. We got Eric, we got Keith, we got Eye on Politics. That's at 8 o'clock. In between all of these conversations, before, after, during, 879-9426. That is the phone number if you'd like to be a part of the program. You can also text on the text line. You can do that with the same phone number, and you can email me, matt@wgan.com. All great ways of contacting the show, but the phone's the best, and we haven't really had any phone calls to hear today, so let's get this greasy wheel going here a little bit. President Trump threatened on Tuesday to accelerate the war with Iran by returning the conflict to where it began, with a bunker-busting attack on one of the country's nuclear facilities. But the target he has in mind, known among Western intelligence agencies as Pickaxe Mountain, is not complete. No nuclear experts believe that it houses the kind of working equipment to enrich uranium and convert that material to bomb fuel, like the three major nuclear sites that Trump ordered bombed in June of 2025 in what the Pentagon called Operation Midnight Hammer. At most, experts say Pickaxe Mountain is for now a deep underground storage site. But for Mr. Trump, facing a turning point in the war,

0: Or it may make little difference whether Pickaxe Mountain is empty or giving cover to the surviving remnants of Iran's stockpile of nuclear centrifuges, the machinery critical to churning out bomb fuel. In his own statements on Tuesday, and those his military advisors made, who spent much of the afternoon dodging questions from Senate Democrats, Mr. Trump seemed mostly fixated on sending a message to Iran and that he is willing to escalate and that his willingness to escalate knows no limits. Quote, we're hitting the area probably pretty soon, Mr. Trump said, not for the first time. And there is not a thing they can do about it, the president said during a visit from Lebanon's president, Joseph Aoun. he went on to threaten military action against the Houthis, long financed by Iran, if they go ahead with their announced plan to block Saudi shipping from exiting the Red Sea, an increasingly vital alternative to the Strait of Hormuz. Defense Secretary Pete Hegseth went further in threatening a deepening of the war effort, declaring that Iran is going to shoot at commercial shipping and we're going to hit them, as the president said, 10 times harder. Mr. Hegseth estimated the cost of the war so far, it's an important caveat, is at $37.5 billion, though he has asked for nearly twice that amount in supplemental funds to pay for the effort. And in his testimony, he also used the spreading conflict as a justification for the requested increase in the Pentagon budget to $1.5 trillion, which is a more than 50% increase in 1 year. At no point during the public testimony, however, did Mr. Hegseth articulate a broad explanation for why the defense budget needed to soar to those heights, other than blaming the administration of Joe Biden for letting the military deteriorate. Quote, I don't know what Lloyd Austin did for 4 years, Mr. Hegseth said, referring to his predecessor. I really don't. The amount of neglect, the amount of stale thinking and bureaucracy was staggering when we took over. 879-9426, if you have a couple thoughts here on this. To that statement, I would just say, with due respect to Mr. Hegseth, if you're going to ask for half again as much money, I'm going to need more than a platitude and a random insult. I indeed do think that Lloyd Austin was basically playing snake on his phone for 4 years, not really doing much of anything. I do think that the Biden administration was feckless, reckless, and ridiculous and stupid, especially in how they managed the nation's military, not just in its material needs, the tanks, the bombs, the guns, the planes, etc., but also in how they actually operated it, like what they did and how they did it. So I'm not exactly sitting here trying to back up either Biden or Lloyd Austin, okay? But if you're going to ask for that much more money, if you're going to balloon the Pentagon budget in a time when our overall budget deficit is historic, shocking, scary, and otherwise a problem, then you damn well need to do better than that. You need to say, what exactly is the shortcoming in detail? And why we need to fix it with these specific steps. You do that, at least you can consider some sort of something. If you don't, though, and it's just going to be, you know, the typical insult fest that we get so often with these administration officials, no. No is my answer. No, you don't get it. You don't get it. I want to support the military as much as the other guy, but I also don't want to support the military-industrial complex. I have no interest in supporting the defense contractors. I have no interest in sloshing American tax money to the dark, deep places where it has gone for so many years, wasted, and to do nothing to make you safer. I mean, if you knew more about how the Pentagon is funded and what that money is spent on and how that all works, you would probably grab a pitchfork and run off to Washington. I mean, it's really a shock. It's a scandal. It really is. So now you're going to basically up the ante by doubling up the money. And I'm to be expected that that's not just a slush fund for Raytheon and McDonnell Douglas and so on and so forth. Am I really supposed to think that, but we'll manage it very carefully. And we'll make sure that there's no boondoggle contracts. We're not buying a whole bunch of useless garbage that's not going to be used in anything to make sure that some consultants and some defense contractors who used to be members of Congress get a nice little payday. Like, I'm sorry, but that is where my brain is at, especially when we're sitting at the debt situation we're at. So you're going to have to do better than that there, Pete. At least to me. I'm not a member of Congress, though, so I don't vote on this stuff. Anyway, the point of this entire segment and or this news story that I'm reading from, is that the war is clearly escalating, and that we are getting into territory where Trump is now responding to something that Iran is doing, something that the Houthis are threatening, with escalated action. And when that escalated action happens, it is almost certain to be reciprocated. And you have to go back to where I asked where we are quite literally months ago when we started to really feel like we were in a stalemate. What are you willing to do to end this in terms of the military? Like, what are you militarily willing to do? Because I got to tell you, it's not going to be bombing people from space. That is not going to do anything at this point. We've already done it. We already won that war. We blew up enough of their military that most of it has been disabled. They do not have a traditional military anymore to any sort of threatening degree. So they didn't care, and the war continued, and the strait was still being blocked, and so on and so forth, right? So you're going to have to do something else. Are you willing to do that something else or not? Because if the answer is not, then cut it out. Like, stop. Find some sort of dignified exit or something like that and get the hell out of it. Because if you're not willing to do what's necessary to actually win the war, then you better be not fighting the war. If you are fighting the war, you better do what's necessary. And I'm sorry to be the guy to say it repeatedly over months, but that is almost certainly going to require the commitment of American soldiers on the ground. It just is. Time to face facts, I think. Let's go to Scott from Kennebunk. Scott, how are you?
1: Hey, Matt, good. I agree completely what you're saying, but that's another story, because my story is on Maine politics. And what I mean by that is the governor race. I'm seeing us heading right, you know, I feel like I'm Captain Smith on the Titanic heading right into an iceberg with Pingree. Hannah Pingree, people have to understand how close she is to policies of the governor. They have to understand the failures. She has to accept some of the failures of the last two terms of this governor. And Bobby Childs has got to tie her to Mills. He has to find some way to do it, because I'm afraid with the ignorance of a lot of voters, a lot of voters really don't even know who Hannah Pingree is. They see this young person. She's a woman. She smiles. She seems very, you know, affable. That's all a big show. It's a big show. Her policies are nothing more than policies that will just drive us deeper and deeper into the mess we're in Maine. And so that's what Bobby Childs has, really a huge challenge, even though he makes sense. Voters don't care about people make sense. They just want somebody that's pretty, and they want somebody that will just keep filling their pockets with money, because as long as people on welfare can vote, they're going to go wherever Santa Claus goes. And she's going to do nothing for people that are paying the bills in Maine, like me. And I'm getting stringing tired of it, but we still, just the ignorance in Maine, Matt, is driving me crazy. They will put her in office.
0: Scott, you're fired up here this morning. You're fired up.
1: Yes, sir. That's all
0: good.
1: I got.
0: Well, I'm glad to hear it. If I could disagree, Scott, I would. If I would. Let me do one more from Rick in Sanford before I hit a break, and we're coming up on it. So let me go right to Rick. What's going on, Rick?
2: Wow, that's a tough act to follow, this gentleman from Kennebunk. I agree with him 100%.
0: Do your best.
2: But, hey, tongue in cheek, are we going back to 2014 with the Jackson and Susan Collins debate?
0: yeah, sure we can. I mean, I think what's old is new again. What's old is new again, right? Troy Jackson is the gift that always keeps giving, and he is back once more.
2: Well, he's been referred to on Facebook as Peter Griffin. You know who that is?
0: Of course I know who Peter Griffin is, yes. Is that a reference to him being dumb, or is that...
2: That I don't know, but that's even better than Chainsaw Jackson.
0: Yeah, I think so. Rick, appreciate the call, 879-9426. I'm a little long in the segment, so let me take a quick break. Keep calling in, though, 879-9426, if you'd like to be a part of the program. Jason Taylor in the newsroom. What do we got for news on this Wednesday morning?
3: News, yes. Well, we've got Maine Senator Susan Collins slamming. You were just talking about Pete Hegseth, the defense secretary, in front of the Senate yesterday, and she slamming him, Hegseth, for the removal of more than two dozen senior military officers since taking the helm at the Pentagon. We'll tell you what she had to say, Susan Collins, there. CDC now has confirmed more than 4,100 cases of cyclosporiasis, making 2026 the worst year for that parasitic infection on record. More on that from ABC here, bottom of the hour. 7:21 right now, 64 in Portland with your AccuWeather forecast.
4: Areas of dense fog and even a shower in spots to start. Otherwise, clouds will break for some sun today. It'll be humid. Look for a stray afternoon thunderstorm that can produce gusty winds. Our high today near 80. Partly cloudy early tonight, then mainly clear late, low 58. Mostly sunny and pleasant tomorrow with low humidity, high 78. I'm AccuWeather meteorologist Joe Lundberg on Southern Maine's official weather station. 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
0: Well, joint pain's pretty bad when you have to suffer through it, when you're the one that's fighting through it. 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

0: 7:25 WGAN Morning News. It is Wednesday morning. It's a great time to call in. 879-9426. Coming up next, we do have Tech Talk with Craig Peterson, so stay tuned as usual on Wednesdays for that. Let's go to the phones now, though, and go to Scott from Old Orchard Beach. Scott, how are you?
1: I'm good, Matt. Good morning. Two quick things. I think people who vote they owe it to themselves to educate themselves. And they should start with your interview of Bobby Charles on the Pine Tree Pulse. That was really well done and very informative.
0: Well, thank you.
1: So
0: I'm glad you enjoyed it.
1: Thank you for that. And if you don't think your life is manipulated by social media, do a Google search for Maine people killed by illegal aliens. The results will come back as the entire first page, the shooting in Biddeford.
0: Yes, thank you very much, Scott. Yeah, that's a very responsive Google result. Well done, Google. Obviously the algorithm has you, as we all know. By the way, that interview that he references, it's at mainepolicy.org. You can also get it on the Maine Policy Substack. Should be on Spotify. It should be on everything. So you should be able to check it out. We got Rick Bennett actually recording on Friday, so we should probably release that one next week. So you'll have a similar conversation with Rick. I'm actually trying to have another one with Hannah Pingree as well. Hopefully we can set that up for in a couple weeks, and we can have a conversation with everybody. That would be nice. So stay tuned for all that fun stuff. Alas, we are out of time in this particular segment, though, so we got to leave things there. 879-9426. After I talk to Craig Peterson next, you are, of course, always invited to call in, and we can continue some of these conversations at that point. We'll do the poll question. We'll do a whole bunch of stuff after we talk to Craig, and he's coming up next. So at 8 o'clock, we have our Eye on Politics team joining us. We'll go over that new poll, Troy Jackson, Jackson v. Collins, the gubernatorial race, Trump tariffs, Iran war, you name it. We're going to do all of it. So that's coming up, too. So stay tuned. We'll be right back on WGN.
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1: ABC News, I'm Sherry Preston. The U.S. and Iran keeping up their back-and-forth attacks. The American military hitting Iranian targets for an 11th straight night. Shipping through the Strait of Hormuz, slowing down again. And now, ABC News Chief Global Affairs anchor Martha Raddatz says...
2: New concerns emerging in the critical Red Sea. Two oil tankers turning around after Iran-backed Houthi rebels threatened shipping traffic there. All of this spiking oil and gas prices.
1: President Trump this morning will attend the dignified transfer of remains of troops killed in the Middle East. The Northeast cleaning up after strong storms raced through the area, leading to thousands of flight delays. At least four lawsuits have now been filed against Taco Bell after lettuce at its restaurants was linked to the outbreak of a parasitic bug that's made thousands of people sick. Congressman Andy Biggs, a strong ally of President Trump, winning the Republican nomination in the Arizona governor's race. This is ABC News.
3: 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Biddeford residents, they're expressing their thoughts and feelings after last week's deadly Eisenbach shooting of a Colombian national. That's Johan Sebastian Guerrero. Biddeford resident Jonathan Haynes spoke at Tuesday night's city council meeting where he had harsh words for immigration agents.
4: Johan was not killed by an individual. He was killed by racism. He was killed by greed.
3: CBS 13 News reports the attorneys representing Guerrero's family plan to file a lawsuit against the U.S. government on their behalf. A 49-year-old motorcyclist had serious injuries after crashing with a van in Bethel Tuesday. Oxford County deputies say Christopher LeBrun of Bethel was driving that van when he hit a motorcyclist while traveling to make a left-hand turn. The motorcyclist, that's Anthony Wells of Bethel, he suffered injuries to his lower body and was taken to a local hospital before being flown to Maine Medical Center in Portland. That crash is under investigation. Fire investigators say a fire at a small camp in Montville was caused by a failed backup power bank. The state fire marshal says the fire originated on the first floor of the camp and was caused by a power bank being used to power office equipment. They say electrical service had recently been restored to the area. Property owner was not home at the time of the fire, and there were no injuries. State Fire Marshal now says arson led to a fire at a church in Down East Maine. Fire was reported Monday at Denniesville Edmonds Congregational Church in Denniesville. That's about 30 miles northeast of Machias. Investigators have since determined the fire to be arson. No one at the church was there at the time, and there were no injuries. Anyone with information is asked to contact the state fire marshal's office. Maine Senator Susan Collins is slamming Defense Secretary Pete Hegseth for the removal of more than two dozen senior military officers since taking the helm at the Pentagon. Collins chairs the Senate Appropriations Committee, where she said Hegseth had removed senior military officers and blocked promotions across three service branches. Collins also highlighted reports that women and people of color were disproportionately fired or sidelined under Hegseth. Hegseth appeared before Collins' committee Tuesday to make the Trump administration's case for $88 billion in new military funding. WGAN News Time is 7:34. Markets from Tuesday, Dow up by 385, S&P higher by 65, NASDAQ was up 329. Stock futures this morning, Dow down by 72 right now, S&P lower by 20, NASDAQ off by 191. Checking sports.
5: Last night's game at Fenway was rained out, so the Boston Red Sox and the Baltimore Orioles will play two starting this afternoon, where the Sox go for their 15th straight win. If they do sweep the doubleheader, they will tie the 1946 team for the longest win streak in franchise history at 16. The Portland Sea Dogs start started a six-game series against the Binghamton Rumble Ponies on the road with a 4-3 victory. Dogs blew a 3-0 lead in the eighth inning, but they took back the lead for good in the ninth with Brick Brennan's 16th homer of the season. Second game of the series is this afternoon, and the Hearts of Pine play tonight at Fitzpatrick Stadium against Union Omaha. Andy Mounter, News Radio, WGAN.
3: Thank you for the forecast, Joe Lundberg.
6: Areas of dense fog and even a shower in spots to start. Otherwise, clouds will break for some sun today. It'll be humid. Look for a stray afternoon thunderstorm that can produce gusty winds. Are high today near 80. Partly cloudy early tonight, then mainly clear late, though 58. Mostly sunny and pleasant tomorrow with low humidity, high 78.
3: 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Next high tide at Portland Harbor, 6:38 p.m. Jason Taylor, News Radio, WGAN.
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0: All right, it is 7:36 WGAN Morning News. Welcome back to the program, and thanks for listening as always. At this time, every Wednesday, we get an opportunity to speak with our friend Craig Peterson, tech guru, who is with us once more. Craig Peterson, what do you know today? What's going on?
1: He is here. I'm doing good, and I'm rainy nights are okay, but I don't know. Too much rain, not enough. It's always something.
0: Yes. Yes, it is always something. So what's on Craig Peterson's mind in the world of tech these days? I know that we talk so much about, obviously, the AI stuff going on here, a lot of the tech companies and what they're doing, social media, all that. What stands out to you this week, Craig Peterson? I must ask.
1: Well, yeah, I've got this in my free newsletter this week, and I think this is world-changing, quite literally. We've been worried about AI and how it's being used to craft emails, texts, etc., in order to get us to do things that we shouldn't do, right? They want to hose our bank accounts out. Last week, something happened that has never happened before, at least not that anybody knew of. Now, typically, when you have a problem with software and it's a security problem, that's called a zero day. So that means there's a problem, security problem with this software. It might be Microsoft, it might be Adobe, it could be anybody. So there's a problem with that software. The bad guys know about that problem. And of course, the software vendors are working on coming up with a patch to close that hole, that open door that's sitting in your systems. So that's what's been happening for a long time. It still happens today. But it used to be that they'd find a zero day, they'd find this vulnerability, and it would take 6 months to a year before the bad guys could start exploiting it. But when they wrote the code, they would write this code that would try and exploit that vulnerability. So let's say there's a security problem with Microsoft Excel, for instance. What would happen is they would find out about it, usually on the dark web, and they'd start writing code for it to try and exploit it. And then they would start running the code, which took a little while. And if your computer didn't have Microsoft Excel on it with that version that was known to be vulnerable, that would just stop. It wouldn't continue on. It couldn't get in. So it would just move on to the next computer. That is the kind of the zero-day window. What happened last week is now the bad guys are using AI a little differently than they have been up till now, and having the AI attack a computer. So what it'll do is it doesn't just look for that hypothetical Microsoft Excel security hole. What it did was it started poking at the computer from the outside. So it didn't have to have an account on the computer. It just started poking around, seeing which doors were open on that computer, which ports were open, what software was there, et cetera. And then it worked out an exploit for it. So it was last week, bad guys able to hack into a computer in 31 seconds. So we've gone from a zero-day vulnerability to the point where it's being exploited. That time frame has shrunk from 6 months to a year, where you could say, hey, I'm not going to bother patching right now. I don't want my computer to blue screen on me. I don't want to have any problems with compatibility, so I'll do that patch later on. You don't have 6 months to a year anymore. Now they are able to, and they are exploiting these security holes in a matter of 24 hours. And if they can connect to your computer somehow, might be through your VPN you're using from home or the coffee shop, it could be almost anything, any of those now, they are able to hack into that computer if it has any vulnerabilities, and particularly external vulnerabilities. They're able to hack into it in a matter of seconds. So the whole security world just changed.
0: So be afraid. Be very afraid. Yeah. Is that what you're saying?
1: Hey, people think about patching, right? And when you're thinking about patching, most people, when I talk to them, are thinking, well, I have patching turned on. Well, yeah, you have Microsoft Windows patching turned on. And that means Microsoft will patch most of their own software. Not all of it, by the way. Remember the whole Windows 10 thing, but it'll patch most of your software. However, most people have dozens of other pieces of software on their computer. They've got Adobe Reader, one of the worst pieces of software from a cybersecurity standpoint ever, with dozens and dozens of security holes. Have you patched it? How about the other software on your computer, right? So I've got a thing tomorrow for insiders, and we're going to go through the top three pieces of software, including the Adobe software, the top three that are vulnerable, extremely vulnerable, and are being exploited today. You know, all you have to do is open up a PDF now that has any of this malicious code in it, and your computer is now in their hands. So the federal government has done a couple of interesting things when it comes to cybersecurity. One is the head of CISA, which is the federal computer security guys, Krebs, is under investigation. Okay, that's great. The other part is they've said every government agency has to patch any zero-day patch within, and it depends, but it could be a week or it could be as much as 3 weeks. They have to patch. That doesn't happen in your home or your small business, right? But then on the other hand, we have government contractors who have been required to follow something called CMMC. And it got all hardened up last November. And if you sell anything to the federal government or you provide something, a component, a power supply to someone that provides something based on that to the federal government. So if you're a vendor to any federal contractor, you had to comply with CMMC level 2 nowadays. It's basically level 2. Could be level 1. But anyways, so the idea there is with the CMMC standard, you have to meet a bunch of cybersecurity requirements. And I've seen serious problems with vendors to federal agencies. And we won't go into that right now. But here's the other side. They have just negotiated with the Department of War to relieve those standards. So now vendors to the Department of War and probably all other government agencies no longer have to worry about cybersecurity. Well, what the heck? We had, 220 million Americans voting information stolen. In some states, that means that was your Social Security number, your name, who you voted, what party you're part of, how many times you voted, if you're a times three voter, etc. China has everything. The biggest cybersecurity breach in U.S. history. And President Trump announced it on, Thursday night. And it's very, very, very, very concerning just putting all of these things into a pot and stirring a little bit.
0: Yeah, no kidding. I mean, you know, a lot of things were swimming around in my head when you were just describing all that. But the one that kind of stood out for me, Craig Peterson, is that people used to think about just like doing security updates and going through the typical routines that they've learned to do over the years for their own tech use and cybersecurity and the things that I'm sure have been hammered into their heads from IT directors at their jobs and all that other stuff for quite some time. But now that we're stepping into, shall we say, a new era, we're going to have to learn different habits, right? I mean, like, ooh, we're going to have to do things differently, learn new vulnerabilities and how to try to stop, you know, some of our behavior that might make us more vulnerable to it. Like, a lot of the assumptions that we've built over decades might be changing radically here in a lot of ways. Talk to me a little bit about that. That's got to be a concerning thing about the upcoming few years.
1: Well, it really is. And shameless plug here, but there is no one out there who is examining all of the software on your computer to see if it needs to be updated. It's just shocking. Microsoft has some software that will do a little bit of this, but none at all. So I've put together some software that does that, because it's the software you're not even aware of that has open doors that's going to kill you. And so I think what has to happen is people need to sue these manufacturers of software that's known bad, that don't auto-update. If they're not updating themselves, you know, Google Chrome, they started auto-updating a little bit ago. Some of the other software has as well. Now a lot of companies are having cloud software that auto-updates. But that's what has to happen, because the average Jane and Joe don't know how to do this stuff, aren't aware of it, aren't in front of it, and frankly, you know, between us, probably never could keep up with it.
0: Craig Peterson joining us, as he does every Wednesday at this time. Unfortunately, we've run out of time, so we do have to stop there. Craig Peterson, I appreciate you being with us as always. Thanks for being here, and we will talk again next week, sir.
1: All right. Take care. Make sure you subscribe, CraigPeterson.com. This is important stuff.
0: Yes,
1: take care.
0: I've had people ask me where they can subscribe. He just told you, ladies and gentlemen, CraigPeterson.com. Appreciate it as always. Let's take a quick break. We'll head into the newsroom, get an update from our newsman extraordinaire, Mr. Jason Taylor, and then we'll come back with more in a moment. Jason, what do you have for us?
2: We have actually Republican governor candidate Bobby Charles challenging his opponents to a series of town hall style debates around the state. We'll expand on that coming up here at the top of the hour. Meanwhile, we've got lots coming up from ABC at the top of the hour as well, including this one, the Gulf Coast bracing for Tropical Storm Bertha to make a landfall later today. More on that from ABC. Right now, we've got 7:48. And that's the time here in Portland, and we have 67 degrees with your AccuWeather with the forecast.
3: Areas of dense fog and even a shower in spots to start. Otherwise, clouds will break for some sun today. It'll be humid. Look for a stray afternoon thunderstorm that can produce gusty winds. Or high today near 80. Partly cloudy early tonight, then mainly clear late, though 58. Mostly sunny and pleasant tomorrow with low humidity, high 78. I'm AccuWeather meteorologist Joe Lundberg on Southern Maine's official weather station. 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

0: Just some easy listening hits there. 751 WGAN Morning News. Appreciate you listening as always. It's Wednesday. Get in a big stretch here. All right. Coming up at 8 o'clock, Eye on Politics. Keith Mestrich and Eric Lusk will be with us to talk over U.S. Senate races in Maine. We'll check in on the governor's race as well. There was a poll this week, which I already did detail in the program. I might get back to it a little bit. But we had a poll yesterday that gave us a top line on both Jackson v. Collins, as well as yet another look at the gubernatorial race. So it's a perfect excuse to get into it a little bit, and we will. We'll also talk Trump, Iran, tariffs, etc. All that fun stuff is ahead here at 8 o'clock. Now is a perfect time, though, 879-9426, for you to call in if you'd like to be a part of the show. By all means, give us a buzz. Text line is the same, and you can email me, matt@wgan.com. You know, I was actually reading through, Danny, the Alanis Morissette lyrics to Ironic.
1: Mm-hmm.
0: Just to prove my point about things that aren't ironic in the song. I mean, there are a couple examples that are somewhat ironic. But the guy who turned, 98, and then he won the lottery and died the next day. How is that ironic? Can somebody describe that to me, how that exactly is ironic? He's waiting his whole life for money and the rewards that come with that life, and then he gets it right as he dies? How is that ironic? How is an insect floating in your expensive glass of wine? How is that? I mean, that's just bad luck, right? I'm not sure how the smoking sign either. I don't know. There's been many analyses.
1: 10,000 spoons when all you need.
0: That's sort of, yeah. I can give you a couple points on that one. I don't know. It's not that none of them are. But like how, like rain on your wedding day, right? Which is like the refrain of the song. How is that? That just sucks. Like that's not, like, there's nothing that's guaranteed. Like you can't expect that the day you're getting married is going to be sunny, cloudy, rainy, anything, right? You want it.
1: It's one of the things that
0: to
1: you
0: be
1: expect.
0: Sunny.
1: Yeah, it's like, oh man, are you serious? It's ironic, you know. I'm getting married, and of course it has to rain. Something along those lines. I don't know about flicking. Well, I'm thinking of the other song, flicking a cigarette.
0: Yes. I had ChatGPT. I told ChatGPT to act as a PhD English professor and analyze these lyrics for their irony. The wedding day one. The criticism is correct here, says ChatGPT. A wedding is important to the people getting married, but the weather has no obligation to recognize the occasion. Rain is not the opposite of marriage, nor is sunshine logically promised by a wedding. There is a symbolic contrast. Weddings are conventionally signify happiness, brightness, beginnings, and celebration, while the rain may signify gloom and disappointment, but symbolic dissonance does not imply irony. It could become ironic if the couple chose that date because meteorologists guaranteed clear skies. They abandoned a rainy location for a supposedly rainproof one. Now, that would be irony, definitely. Or the bride was a weather forecaster who had confidently predicted sunshine. That would make it ironic. Dave Martinetti, what's the poll question? Not to talk about Alanis Morissette. Isn't she coming to a friend of mine's going to an Alanis concert.
1: Yeah, I think she was. She was actually up at a festival down in Mansfield like 2 weekends ago.
0: How did I know that you would know that? How did I know?
1: It was part of some festival, and the tickets were like $300 just to see her perform for what, 25 half hour
0: to perform songs from 30 years ago.
1: Hey, that's so good.
0: I mean, come on. Like, I mean, sorry, no offense to you, Alanis, if you're out there, but it's been a while since the big hits have coming, right? The nostalgia tour, is that what we call it? What is the poll question?
1: And it's been a while. Chris Nolan, topic of conversation. Have you planned? Have you already, or do you plan to go see Chris Nolan's Odyssey?
0: Yes, I had a long segment on that at the end of the show because I went to see it, of course, and I view it as a cultural touchstone that is worthy of discussion. So I was curious whether or not people would like to see it or not, whether they've given up on it because of the woke casting or because of the whatever. Or whether they're going anyway. What were the results, Danny?
1: Yeah, 25%. I've already seen it, and I plan to go see it. 75%. Maybe go down to Rhode Island to see it down there. Take a little road trip down there for the IMAX.
0: Did you not provide them a "I'm not going to go see it" option?
1: No, I wanted to get
0: Danny. That means that 100% of the people are going to say they're going to see it.
1: I wanted to see what it was because I was actually going to put "I don't care." about it, but well, I know you're passionate about this particular film.
0: No, I am, but I also want to know if like there's a screw it, I don't care, this movie sucks.
1: Okay, I can give those options on the Facebook page and we'll get those snarky remarks. But yeah,
0: it's a little late now. It's a little late.
1: Isn't it ironic?
0: But I've already seen it. I've already seen it at 25% is a pretty significant number. I mean, yeah. It has made a pretty big box office total already, and it's only been about not even a week. So it's doing well. Like as I said yesterday, it was not perfect. It is not what I would classify as a masterpiece necessarily, but it was masterfully done in a lot of ways. The things that I didn't like about it, in particular, the non-period specific casting and a lot of that stuff and some of the language choices and things like that were minor enough to me that it was a teeth grating annoyance every once in a while for a lot less of the film than you might think, and I moved on. Like, it's not that big of a deal. So anyway, that's your poll question, sponsored by our friends at Classic Flooring. You can visit them on Route 1 in Scarborough, or head over to classicflooring.com and check things out there. 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Coming up next, we have our Eye on Politics team. I'm going to start off asking them about the poll that was done yesterday and, of course, the Jackson... Should we call it the Troy Jackson Experience? Sounds like a band, right? The Troy Jackson Experience. Did you notice, by the way, that Chuck Schumer is yet to endorse... Interesting. I think there is still a inter-party tension with the Bernie contingent and the establishment contingent. They may be like singing and hugging each other now and like playing nice, but that tension still exists. That's still in there. And Troy is obviously on one side of that. So I'm not so sure that Chuck is all that pleased ultimately, but he's what he's got to work with. If he wants to be majority leader, you got to have that guy win there, Chuck. So I bet you that's supportably forthcoming. Anyway, we'll talk about all that and more coming up next, 879-9426. Afterwards, if you'd like to join us, I'd love to hear from you. We'll take a break, come back with our Eye on Politics team in just a moment on WGN.
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5: From ABC News, I'm Sherry Preston. A missile alert sounding in Bahrain, and Saudi Arabia is warning its citizens living near the Persian Gulf to seek shelter. That is the U.S. and Iran exchange fire for an 11th straight night. ABC's Martha Raddatz has more on the question surrounding a possible end to the conflict.
6: At the White House, our Mary Bruce pressing President Trump about what comes next.
7: Mr. President, there are no signs that Iran is ready to stop fighting. So what is the plan? Is the plan to just keep bombing until they give up?
8: There are no signs. Why do you know something that I don't know?
7: Well, they continue to attack our allies and kill Americans.
6: Trump insisting that the Iranians want to meet, something he has said many times before.

0: Four.
1: Until they're ready to meet in a meaningful way, we have no interest.
0: 18 service members have now died in this conflict, including those four killed since Friday.
2: Today, the president attends the dignified transfer of their remains at Dover Air Force Base. The price of Brent crude oil once again pushing above $94 a barrel, and now Houthi rebels in Yemen are threatening oil tankers in the region. The Gulf Coast bracing for Tropical Storm Bertha to make landfall over southern Louisiana. ABC's Victor Okendo's in New Orleans.
3: We met residents preparing to secure their homes, loading up on sandbags. They have been through their share of storms in New Orleans. They tell us they'd rather be prepared than caught off guard. As Bertha approaches, some of those gusts could top 35 miles an hour. The heaviest of the rain will be south of us. Some areas could see 6 inches, and that could lead to flooding. We'll likely see some thunderstorms as well. 1 to 4 feet of storm surge is possible.
2: Flash flooding and strong storms in the Northeast causing damage to cars and homes, leading to at least 2,000 flight cancellations. More than 6 months after his capture, ousted Venezuelan President Nicolas Maduro and his wife, Celia Flores, will appear in a Manhattan courtroom today. They're pushing to have the drug trafficking charges they are facing thrown out. You're listening to ABC News.
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6: 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Bitterford residents, they're sharing their thoughts and feelings after last week's deadly ice-involved shooting of a Columbia National. Now, some residents were holding back tears at Tuesday night's city council meeting, where Kayla Lewis said Maine towns should band together.
7: You can form a network with Sanford, Saco, Lewiston, communities that look like ours, form a coalition and start to mobilize and have conversations and actually come up with an action plan.
6: CBS 13 News reports the city partnered with SweetSir and Maine Health to have behavioral health professionals available for support during and after Tuesday night's meeting just last night. Maine's two U.S. senators, they are urging the Justice Department to work closely with state and local law enforcement as the investigation continues into last week's deadly ice shooting there in Biddeford. Senators Susan Collins and Angus King sent a letter to Acting U.S. Attorney General Todd Blanche, saying coordination between federal, state, and local investigators is critical to ensure a thorough, fair, and impartial review of the shooting. Senator Collins also reiterated her support for an independent DHS Inspector General investigation assisted by the Department of Justice. A woman's accused of crashing into a car in the parking lot of the Scarborough Walmart before taking off in her car. Police say the woman damaged the vehicle and caused minor injuries to two passengers inside. Police then received numerous reports of that woman's gray SUV involved in other hit and runs. She's described as a woman between 20 and 30 with blonde hair and tattoos. Not clear, though, if she's been located by police. Charges are being dropped against a Westbrook man after he was discovered. It was discovered police used a secret camera to monitor him.
8: Willie Banks was charged with being a felon in possession of a firearm in connection with a shooting outside of his home in 2024. It was discovered in May that a Maine drug agent was using a neighbor's surveillance camera to monitor Banks without a warrant for over 3 years. According to the press, Herald, a U.S. attorney dismissed the charge, saying the government fell short of its disclosure obligations in the case. Frankie Azzarata, News Radio WGAN.
6: A 36-year-old Lewiston man faces felony charges after a stabbing in China, Maine, Tuesday morning. Officers say Jacob Herbert stabbed a 47-year-old man from Oakland before fleeing the scene in an SUV. They say the victim was taken to a local hospital where he was treated for non-life-threatening injuries, later discharged. Police say they later tracked down Herbert in a traffic stop and arrested him on suspicion of elevated aggravated assault. He's being held at the Kennebec County Jail without bail. Police say numerous people have injuries from a crash involving

0: parties for control of the Senate. It's expected to draw hundreds of millions of dollars in spending. WGA and News Time, 8:06. Markets from yesterday, Dow Tuesday down, actually up by 385, all up. S&P higher by 65. The NASDAQ was up by 329. Stock futures now this morning. The Dow is down by 118. S&P lower by 29. NASDAQ is down by 265. Sports.
1: Last night's game at Fenway was rained out, so the Boston Red Sox and the Baltimore Orioles will play two starting this afternoon, where the Sox go for their 15th straight win. If they do sweep the doubleheader, they will tie the 1946 team for the longest win streak in franchise history at 16. The Portland Sea Dogs started a six-game series against the Binghamton Rumble Ponies on the road with a 4-3 victory. Dogs blew a 3-0 lead in the eighth inning, but they took back the lead for good in the ninth with Brick Brennan's 16th homer of the season. Second game of the series is this afternoon, and the Hearts of Pine play tonight at Fitzpatrick Stadium against Union Omaha. Andy Mounter, News Radio, WGA.
0: Thank you for the forecast, Joe Lundberg.
2: Areas of dense fog and even a shower in spots to start. Otherwise, clouds will break for some sun today. It'll be humid. Look for a stray afternoon thunderstorm that can produce gusty winds. Are high today near 80. Partly cloudy early tonight, then mainly clear late, though 58. Mostly sunny and pleasant tomorrow with low humidity, high 78.
0: 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Next high tide of Portland Harbor, 6:15 this evening. 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

0: Is that Milli Vanilli? Rest in peace to Milli, right? Or was it Vanilli? Which one's dead?
1: Oh, I couldn't figure out which one it was, yeah. Milli or Vanilli. I mean, I don't know. We'll have to find out which one it was actually singing.
0: Thoughts and prayers. Yeah, thoughts and prayers. All right, 808 WGAN Morning News on Wednesday morning. Good to have you with us as always. It's time for our Eye on Politics team to join us. We've got plenty of stuff to go over this week as usual. I'm not sure if that's ever not going to be true from now until the end of Election Day, and probably for a lot longer than that as well. But we do have Eric Lusk with us and Keith Mestrich in as well. Guys, how are things on this fine Wednesday morning?
2: Rainy.
0: Indeed.
3: Finally getting the precipitation that we so richly deserve.
0: Yeah, we needed this rain, as every middle-aged guy said as they saw this come down. All right, so gents, let's talk a little bit about what's going on in Maine politics right now. And what's going on in Maine politics right now is the Maine Democratic Party has moved in, like 5.5 seconds with lightning speed to actually make that replacement of Graham Plattner. The election of delegates took place over the last weekend, and now the race is basically over. More or less everybody who was a potential contender has dropped out of the race because Troy Jackson got between 76 or 96. I've seen a bunch of estimates of how many delegates he got, but he got pretty much all of them. In that whole delegate race over the weekend. So now the convention is a foregone conclusion and he's your nominee. Keith, can you reflect on this process for me? Start off, Keith, if you can, and just talk about Troy Jackson, how he did this, why this happened, what you think of the process. What do you think that it means for the race going forward? It's a big question to chew on, but go ahead.
2: It's a lot of questions. I think,
0: but it's one big question together, though, isn't it, Keith? I mean, it's just
2: one.
0: Here, let me redo it. Let me redo it. Troy Jackson, go. You know,
2: look, I think the process worked well. I was participating in it. I went to the delegate selection meeting here in Lincoln County over the weekend. It was very well attended. In many ways, it was actually a nice exercise in local democracy. You had people talking to each other, convincing them why they should elect them as delegates. But at the end of the day, what won was good political organizing. And while some people might say that there's something tawdry or wrong about that, I think that's how we do politics in this country. If you can organize well, you could turn out your people. That's how you win. That's how people win elections. And that's what I think we saw here in this process. Troy Jackson emerges on top here. There's a little formality to go through. Democrats will gather in Bangor this weekend. There are a couple other people. Not quite sure what that event will look like yet, but we will go there, and Mr. Jackson will be the Democratic nominee, and we'll have a less than 100-day sprint to Election Day in November. We got this poll yesterday. Looks like it's pretty even. I think that reflects, a lot on Susan Collins' unpopularity in the state.

0: And that's what we saw in the poll. And I think Jackson's going to be a good nominee for the party here. I think the people who were very much behind Grant Plattner easily get behind Troy Jackson. And I think he doesn't have the kind of baggage that Plattner had. And I think you'll see the party coalesce around him very, very quickly. I don't think he'll have a hard time raising money, even though he starts from almost nothing, because I think the National Party still wants to win Maine very, very badly. And we'll have a very, very lively contested 100-day sprint to Election Day. And it's a toss-up. We'll see what happens. People are going to have to work hard.
1: Before I leave you, Keith, you mentioned the poll, and I want to get to that poll specifically in a minute as a separate topic. But inside that poll, you know, they did obviously the top line of the Senate race. They also did the governor's race, but they polled Maine Democrats who attended the convention, or excuse me, who had voted in the primary, to ask who their preference would be in the people that had declared, sort of for the nomination. And Troy Jackson won that. I think it was 51% he ultimately had. Mm-hmm. I think Nirav Shah was at like 26, and then you went from there, and I think Shenna had 11. But, you know, Troy Jackson did win, but he didn't win by the degree that he did in the delegate fight. That's one thing that I wonder about related to this process to choose. Like, when it doesn't really reflect the Democratic opinion of these candidates, as if there would have been a primary election, Is that like a problem at all? Is it like just kind of like part of the process and so be it or whatever? But like to have like 70 to 90% of the delegates go to one guy when it was really probably more like 50%, and like Nirav Shah got like two delegates, and he was the choice of 26% of the people in this poll. Like, is there anything there?
0: Maybe, but I think it's not all that much different than when you run a primary and somebody wins with 51% of the vote or whatever it might be. We run a process, we get a nominee. I think the reality is here the policy positions between the major Democrats who were running in this race were very, very narrow. And I think that while there might be some people who have rough feelings around that around the edges, I do think the people who supported Dr. Shah or Secretary Bellows will quickly emerge and become Troy supporters. So I think there's some academic honesty in what you're sort of saying, but I don't think it's a big problem for this race. And I think Democrats will coalesce very quickly.
1: Indeed. All right, Eric Lusk, it is your turn. Please react to the Troy Jackson experience, as I've come to call it this week. What do you think of the process, him winning, et cetera? Give me all your thoughts.
2: I believe you're going to watch the Democrat Socialists of America continue to try to break apart the old guard within the Democrat Party. And if you've ever been part of a caucus to get somebody elected to, I don't know, county chair, state chair, you'll understand that the process by which Jackson became the nominee is all about this thing called whipping votes. And having won as the slot to become the county chair, I can tell you, when it came time for Election Day, I knew within one or two votes exactly what my vote get was going to be. This whole process is completely the smoky backroom type of cliche that you hear about. The 125,000 people who voted for Graham Plattner basically had their votes cast aside in favor of people who understand the delegate vote whipping process from the inside. And here's Troy Jackson. So if the Democrat Party wants to keep going down this road where they say, so candidate XYZ looks like they're not going to be compos mentis enough to go run a campaign, candidate PDQ seems to have a bunch of smudge on him and he's lost three polls in a row, then you're going to continue to see the party hierarchy throw out the candidate and then come back with the delegates in the smoky room and go ahead and pick a replacement. It's not exactly undemocratic, and it's not exactly anything close to what we have with a popular vote process in the primary. I think the war within the Democrat Party over are the socialists going to kick out the old guard is far from being over. And one of the touchstones that you're going to see coming back again and again is going to be the support for Israel. The Democrat Party is very quickly walking away from any support for Israel. you are seeing more and more prominent Jewish people who have been Democrats beginning to walk away from the Democrat Party. I think you're looking at a party in disarray.
1: So I mentioned the poll, and so did Keith. We had a poll that came out yesterday. It's a UNH poll, and it had lots of results inside. As I mentioned, one of them was polling Democrats that had voted in the primary for Graham Plattner. But also the overall top line, I think it was 1,200 people statewide that they had polled. They did the top line for the governor's race as well. The Collins v. Jackson top line, as Keith had just highlighted, was basically plus three, which is just itty-bitty barely outside the margin of error, which was 2.8%. So it's a very close race, obviously. What do you make of that? Is that meaningful or important, Keith? Or should we just ignore polls until we hit September?
0: I think it means something. I think it means that it tells you a lot about where Susan Collins' support is, because it's fairly consistent with what we saw in polls previously. And, you know, Jackson has not been particularly well defined yet by either side. But I do think it shows that this is a race that is going to be very, very tight. I think that is, you know, reflective of every poll we had, you know, up until this time. And I think one of the interesting things, I think, reflecting back on the previous question is, here you got a candidate who clearly can do good organization in the field and can work well in the field. And I think working hard here is how this election is going to be won. It's going to be who turns out their supporters, who identifies their supporters really well. And I think that the Jackson forces, who did that exceptionally well in this last week and a half here, are start off with a very, very strong case to be made in heading into the general election. I think the number to look at in that poll, and the number we've seen consistently, is Susan Collins's unfavorable ratings. They're very, very high. And I think that is probably the most important number that was in that poll. And so that's the thing I would look at as the most important thing in that thing that was just released yesterday.
1: All right, Eric Lusk, your reaction to the poll, and on this question, really just the Senate side of that poll. We'll get to the governor's race in just a second, but what did you think of Collins v. Jackson in the first cut there?
2: Dynamite. If somebody got paid for coming out with a poll, they got paid, and that's really what matters here. I'm looking at an article from Matt Taibbi from mid-November of 2024, and he gets into how the accurate election polls were covered up again and again and again. And it's not a mystery why it was the LA Times and the Washington Post both decided by about September or early October of 2024, they weren't going to be coming out with endorsements anymore, because they could see pretty clearly that Kamala Harris was not going to be beating Donald Trump. So why hitch your wagon to somebody who was going to lose? Polls are great. Have fun. When it comes to polling data about Susan Collins, it is notoriously unreliable.
1: All right, so let's talk a little bit about that governor's race, though, because that was also polled in this UNH poll, and it was a result that looked very much like the prior result we got. So it's really only two polls at this point that have really shown us anything. Pingree, I think, was at 49% or so. Bobby Charles was at like 35%, so it was very similar to where we were before, and I think Rick Bennett had like 6%. I'll go back to you, Keith, and get your take on the race that is unbelievably important that almost no one is talking about right now. It seems to be just completely slipping under the radar, almost invisible. I've seen or heard nothing from anyone in the last 2 weeks. Tell me what you think of this race as it stands right now, Keith.
0: First, I completely agree with your last statement. This race is as important as the race for the U.S. Senate for the people of Maine. This will be who controls the Blaine House in the last 2 years of the Trump administration, with all the pressure on the states. And we don't even talk about the race for the state legislature either, where that race is as close as could possibly be and things. So we should spend some time in future weeks making sure we rectify that and talk about that. But Hannah Pingree yesterday, I think, showed strength in two ways. This poll reiterates what the New York Times poll that came out a couple weeks ago showed, with a commanding lead over Bobby Charles. I'm surprised at how Rick Bennett has barely registered in the polls here. But the other number that came out yesterday were the money numbers. And Pingree has raised a lot of money, more money than any other gubernatorial candidate by this point in the race has done, swamping what Charles has raised. Bennett also raised no money. To me, at this point, with tiny poll numbers and the inability to raise money, it's a question to me if he can actually even stay in the race. But Pingree looks pretty strong at this point here and going in. And if people aren't going to pay attention, it's going to be hard for Bobby Charles to, you know, try and make a dent in that. But Pingree is a very, very strong candidate. And it looks like it in terms of the polls and the money.
1: Yeah. Over to you, Eric Lusk. Your thoughts on what you've seen in that poll, what you see in this race, where you think it stands?
2: The poll gap is not a crummy 3 or 4 points. It's obviously in double digits from what you are describing. Out of that, the groundswell of enthusiasm to remove, Janet Mills 3.0 does not appear to be there, which is kind of surprising when you consider GDP growth in Maine in the fourth quarter of 2025 was zero. Maine now makes headlines again for hitting rock bottom when it comes to education. When we go looking at what has happened with insurance premiums and the cost of electricity, one would think the independent voter might come out and say, we could really use a change of scenery instead of Janet Mills 3.0. I'm kind of surprised that the enthusiasm for a different leadership out of the Blaine House is not there. Based on the poll, it's not a crummy 3 or 4 points. It's double digits.
1: All right, let's turn our attention to the national scene, if we can, here for a minute. Obviously, the Iran war situation continues to go on, and now it's escalating for sure. You have Donald Trump now threatening to bomb new locations across Iran. You have service members being killed. You have more activity in the last couple weeks than we've seen in the last few months. Go back to you, Keith, for a second. What is your thought on where that stands right now? And actually, to put a political spin on it, how it affects everything else we've already talked about today.
0: Yeah, if I was Republican anywhere in the country, I'd be really worried about what's going on with this war. It continues to be just an absolute disaster for the White House. It's costing more. We're making no progress. We're doing nothing to stop Iran from getting a nuclear weapon here. There seems to be no end in sight. Oil prices are going back up. We have diversionary tactics on tariffs. We can talk about that later. That's an interesting take here in Maine as well. But I think this war will continue to become more and more unpopular. Price of oil and then gasoline at the pump and diesel at the pump will be an important issue in this election. It always is. I think, again, going back to the Senate race that we're talking about and thinking about the potential to have votes in the United States Senate that counter what the president is trying to do on things like the war and other things is an uphill battle that Susan Collins will have to fight. And it is part of why I think her unfavorability record and numbers are so high is because people see her as a vote for the president. And I think that's a strong negative on her.
1: Eric Lusk, your thoughts on where things stand internationally right now?
2: Certainly, it's not fun to watch U.S. soldiers die in action in an effort to keep down the mullahs of Iran. And I think this is not a bad opportunity for the Trump administration or for Susan Collins to turn to their Democrat opponents, to turn to Chuck Schumer and say, so now you're in agreement with me, Chuck Schumer. Now you're in agreement with me, Troy Jackson. We should do more to open up drilling for oil, natural gas, and nuclear power options in the United States so that we don't have to worry so much about what the mullahs are trying to do in the Persian Gulf. I don't see that argument being made particularly well, and it would probably throw the Democrats on the back foot if they have to come out in favor of expanding fossil fuel drilling. But that case isn't being made. Got it. Meantime, the unemployment numbers in the United States continue to look better and better. Inflation has been coming down, which means interest rates are becoming more stable. The consumer confidence numbers aren't particularly good, but we still hear that the consumer in general is doing just fine. Maybe we should be spending more time talking about what a Troy Jackson would give us. Does he want to get rid of the Electoral College? Does he want to get rid of the U.S. Senate? Does he want to pack the Supreme Court? Would he like to add Puerto Rico and Washington, D.C. as safe blue districts with two U.S. senators every election? Those are topics we could be having instead of whether we should just go ahead and let the mullahs develop a nuclear bomb because we'd like to have gasoline 40 cents cheaper at the pump in the summer of 2026.
1: All right, gentlemen, that's unfortunately where we have to end because we have run out of time. Run our course. Keith and Eric, appreciate it as always. And next week we'll have much more to talk about, I am certain. So stay tuned for that.
2: Looking forward to it.
1: Thanks, guys. All right. So that is our segment here in this half hour. We're going to take a break and come back on the other side of that break and wrap up the show in the final half hour. Your calls are welcome, and we would love to hear from you. So go ahead and give us a buzz, 879-9426. 879-9426 is also the text line, so you can text on the text line. And if you want to email me, matt@wgan.com, that is the way you do that. So that's your three ways of contacting the show. But it is call time, and we will go directly to your calls and your priorities. So whatever's on your mind out of the many subjects we've talked about today, and maybe even some that we haven't, by all means, give us a call. I want to hear from you. So 879-9426. Let's take that break. Be right back next on WGAN.
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11: ABC News, I'm Sherry Preston. Not much talking, but more attacks in the Middle East. The United States carrying out an 11th straight night of strikes. Bahrain and Saudi Arabia this morning warning about incoming attacks. Secretary of State Marco Rubio asked about the potential for peace talks with Iran.
12: The problem we're having right now is that they're not serious about talks. If they're serious, we're serious. If they're not,
9: then we will do what is necessary to protect that, our interests, and also the interests of our allies.
12: Later this morning at Dover Air Force Base, the dignified transfer for the remains of some of the troops killed in the Middle East, President Trump.

0: will be there. Parts of the Gulf Coast facing the prospect of a hit later today from Tropical Storm Bertha. Parts of the Northeast cleaning up after strong storms that canceled thousands of flights and spawned tornadoes overnight. Some of OpenAI's artificial intelligence escaping what was supposed to be a controlled testing system and then hacking into another company on its own. This is ABC News.
1: 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And it's sponsored by Mechanical Services, providing heating, air conditioning, refrigeration, and energy controls to Maine business and industry. Biddeford residents are venting their feelings in response to last week's deadly ice-involved shooting of a Columbian National in the city. Some residents were holding back tears at Tuesday night's city council meeting, while others expressed the need for protection.
2: Words are not enough. We need action, and we need to know that you're going to keep the city and its inhabitants safe.
1: CBS 13 News reports the city partnered with Sweetser and Maine Health to have behavioral health professionals available for support during and after last night's meeting. An Arista County family physician has filed a lawsuit claiming she has been denied re-entry into the U.S. from the Canadian border. The 52-year-old woman says she briefly left the country at Fort Fairfield to obtain a stamp on her visa in order to update her driver's license. She claims she's been denied re-entry since April. Lawsuit says the woman is from Iran, is a Canadian citizen, and has been working in Presque Isle since 2022 under a valid H-1B visa. About half a million Mainers will start receiving $300 affordability checks later this month. Those checks will go out to full-time Maine residents who filed a 2025 tax return and meet income requirements. The money's intended to help Mainers who are struggling with the rising cost of living. The $155 million program taps into the state's rainy day fund. South Portland City Council is considering an $88 million bond to finance new police and fire stations to replace the existing century-old structure. Some residents are expressing dismay over projections their property taxes will increase by $500 under the bond.
3: This is my first time hearing that it's going to cost $500 for my family, and I feel like a lot of people will be surprised by that.
1: CBS 13 News reports the city is also considering a pay-as-you-throw trash program where homeowners would have to buy special city trash bags. Public's invited to tour a tall ship that will be docked in Portland over the weekend. U.S. Coast Guard Cutter Bark Eagle will be docked at the Ocean Gateway Terminal Friday through Monday. General public can tour the boat for free. The Coast Guard says the vessel is used to help build domestic and international relationships, as well as an operational classroom for future Coast Guard officers. WGAN News Time is 8:34. Checking the markets now from yesterday. Dow up on Tuesday by 385. S&P higher by 65. NASDAQ up yesterday by 329. Stock futures here now this morning. Dow is down by 123. S&P lower by 33. NASDAQ also in the red. It's down by 314 now. Checking sports.
4: Last night's game at Fenway was rained out, so the Boston Red Sox and the Baltimore Orioles will play two starting this afternoon, where the Sox go for their 15th straight win. If they do sweep the doubleheader, they will tie the 1946 team for the longest win streak in franchise history at 16. The Portland Sea Dogs started a six-game series against the Binghamton Rumble Ponies on the road with a 4-3 victory. Dogs blew a 3-0 lead in the eighth inning, but they took back the lead for good in the ninth with Brick Brennan's 16th homer of the season. Second game of the series is this afternoon, and the Hearts of Pine play tonight at Fitzpatrick Stadium against Union Omaha. Andy Mounter, News Radio, WGA.
1: Thank you for the forecast, Joe Lundberg.
5: Areas of dense fog and even a shower in spots to start. Otherwise, clouds will break for some sun today. It'll be humid. Look for a stray afternoon thunderstorm that can produce gusty winds. Are high today near 80. Partly cloudy early tonight, then mainly clear late, though 58. Mostly sunny and pleasant tomorrow with low humidity, high 78.
1: 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Next high tide of Portland Harbor, 638 tonight. 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
7: It's 836 WGAN Morning News. Welcome back to the show, and thanks for being with us as always. It's a perfect time to call in, 879-9426. As I said before, as I continually say, It's also the text line if you want to text on the text line. And you can also email matt@wgan.com. We've covered a lot of ground today, I'd say, from the rain and Alanis Morissette all the way to that poll, Troy Jackson, the situation in Iran, and more. The Pentagon budget, we've thrown it all. Thrown it all in there. So if you have any thoughts on any of the things we've talked about or any things we haven't talked about, by all means, give us a call right now. I would love to hear from you. It would be a wonderful thing to do. Go back to the poll that was done by UNH. I think that's a great place to begin in this particular segment. Again, 879-9426. I think the usual caveats with this poll are important. Okay, it's first of all UNH. UNH does not have a good history of polling in Maine. And I want to make sure I'm very clear about this. I would say that regardless of the result of the poll. So if Susan Collins was up 20, or if she was down by 10, or whatever, I would say about the same thing. UNH just doesn't have a particularly good history here. And on top of it, this is a rather unique poll. It's about 1,200 people or so, and it was online and text message based. This gets into some of the challenges of modern polling and why, frankly, all of it should be viewed with skepticism, frankly. Like, even the good ones, even the ones that maybe still have a reputation for being reasonably accurate. It's just harder. It's just harder. You would think it would be easier because there's more ways of actually reaching people than there used to be. But there's also a different social attitude about public opinion polling and whether you answer it and everything else like that, right? I mean, the response rates from people who are contacted, regardless of how it happens, whether it is a phone call, whether it is a text message, you're getting bombarded with something online, you send out emails, whatever it is, the response rate is infinitesimally small. And that comes from the fact that I think that, for one, most voters, people who care about politics, are burned out. Like, they have a lot of opinions and they, you know, they show up to vote and they do things in the world of politics, yes, but they just don't want to spend 20 minutes talking to some random person they don't know on the phone, who, by the way, doesn't usually identify much about themselves. You know, that's the other element of this, is that maybe some people would be interested in responding to polls, but you get them, who are you? What is the organization you're with? I've been around the block enough to know that a lot of these polls are garbage. Not just bad quality, but they're actually tainted from the beginning because they're with some sort of organization that's trying to do either a push poll or some other kind of tainted, slanted poll that is meant to have an outcome that is what they want. So why would I participate and give up my 20 minutes? I mean, I'm on my drive to work after I'm done with the radio this morning. And when I'm on that drive, somebody calls me. Do I really want to spend that drive where I'm usually listening to an audiobook or music or something like that, talking to somebody who I don't know even who they are, and I suspect they might be from some sort of a nefarious organization that I don't particularly like and I don't want to really participate in? Yeah, I don't want to do that. So no, I don't want to answer the poll. So the response rates have dropped off a cliff, and when you don't have a sufficient base of responses, you have to do things to your poll to try to make up for that. And that's what's happened over the years, is that a lot of these pollsters have replaced what used to be data with educated guesses based on data. What does that mean? I mean, it's a little bit difficult to describe, but you are modeling increasingly when you're talking about polling. They are trying to figure out what they think, the pollster thinks, the electorate in the fall is going to look like. How many Democrats are going to come out? How many Republicans are going to come out? How many unenrolled voters are going to come out? What types of people within those groups are they? Like registered Republicans who show up this time, right? Is it 60% MAGA base, 10% moderate voters, 20% Chamber of Commerce-y type of business conservatives? How many people live in the suburbs? How many people live in the major metropolitan areas of the state? How many people live in the middle of nowhere? What CD1, CD2, what counties? What's the economic status of these people? What kind of jobs do they have? What kind of degrees? You know, did they graduate high school, undergraduate degree, postgraduate degree? You name it. There's obviously a million demographics, and you're trying to be accurate about who's going to be there when the thing that is decided is decided, when the election happens. So who's going to show up and vote in the election? And if you get any of those levers wrong, it warps and twists your poll. And how do you decide who you think is going to show up there? In the past, what they used to do is the response rates on polls would be such that you could literally just call, like, carpet bomb with phone calls as many people as possible. You have like a 10% or 8% rate of response, and you ask the question, are you going to vote? Are you planning to vote? And then you can use that to build the model that ultimately you can use to do future polls. Is like, oh, we've talked to enough people in enough of a cross section of this country or this state or this congressional district or whatever to have a good idea of who's actually and who's not going to show up. And then that helps them be reasonably accurate. That's one of the reasons why in the past polling was fairly accurate. You could kind of rely on it. You could, but now you can't. And one of the reasons why is because so few people respond that they can't really do it that way anymore. So they have to then scientifically, I'm going to do air quotes, scientifically, try to figure out who's going to show up. They have to guess and build a model based on their assumptions. And usually that's like, well, what happened last time and what happened in the last midterm election and that kind of thing. And that's why they're often wrong. It's one of the reasons why the Trump elections, all three of his presidential elections, have been such a tragic failure by the polling industry, is because they just can't figure out. They guess wrong. They can't figure out who's going to show up. They think they know. They don't. And because they don't, they get it wrong. And I think that that's a problem for all polls. But with UNH, you know, online text messages and all that stuff, it just introduces these methods, which I am suspicious of. And they don't really know how to poll Maine anyway. So what do I take out of this poll? Not a heck of a lot. But I wouldn't take a lot out of a Gallup poll either. I wouldn't take a lot of the high quality gold standard polls. Like, I just, you know, we're in July. And you know what else? I'll tell you this. I would expect Troy Jackson to be leading right now. He should. And if he isn't, he is in a lot of trouble. Because this phenomenon that we're living through right now is very similar to what happened with Kamala Harris and Donald Trump in 2024. Go back in time to when Joe Biden was still in the race. Bad debate happens, but even frankly, before the bad debate, he was in trouble way before that. It became very apparent early on that the cognitive decline, the inability to pay attention, he can't make a speech unless there's a teleprompter in front of him, loses his train of thought, can't do interviews, even the campaign's materials. You know, when Joe Biden was giving some sort of a statement and they would put it out on social media, his team would like add like music, you know, like that bumpy music to what he's saying. And they would do a bunch of quick cuts. You know what quick cuts are? It's when you're just doing a direct to camera, I'm talking to you kind of thing. And to give it some sense of energy, you needlessly cut. Like, you cut out some space, you know, like dead time of when he's not talking. Even short pauses, you can cut that out and then do a visible cut so that it looks like the camera moves. Sometimes you even zoom in a little bit, zoom out a little bit, go right, go left. Little action, little motion. They would do, like, in the course of a one-minute video, like 7 or 8 quick cuts to try to give this corpse that they had some sort of life. That plus the music. And it didn't work. You know, it was a failed attempt to try to inject some sort of energy into a guy that didn't have any. So that's what you had. And when you looked at swing state polling at that time, he was losing basically everywhere. Donald Trump was almost, I think he actually may have led in a poll of Maine back before Joe Biden actually dropped out. He was leading all the swing states, and he was leading a lot of states that weren't swing states. So it was a disaster looming, right? But what happened after Kamala Harris emerged? Kamala Harris ends up getting enough delegates, you know, all the people that could have challenged her, like the Gretchen Whitmers and the Gavin Newsoms and all those people, announced they weren't really running or contesting the race. So it just sort of de facto goes to her. And all of a sudden, the Democratic Party ends up realizing that they have a nominee that has a pulse. She's young. She's got energy. You know, a lot of people on the right won't admit this, but she actually had a couple decent speeches back in that period when she's, you know, she goes to the convention and she gives her nominating speech. It was fine. It didn't speak to me, but, you know, it was fine. I mean, she did fine on the national stage for a little while when she wasn't doing interviews and not asked questions by anybody that was making her think on her feet. But the point really is that all of a sudden you replaced this dead weight with something that could move and talk and actually was a real candidate and raised money. And all of a sudden the Democrats especially, but also some of the independents that were sort of curious. I mean, like, who is this person? Is this maybe a better option? I don't know. They saw an actual campaign and an actual candidate and an actual human. And that change energized everything in that race. And in the maybe 2 to 4 weeks after Kamala Harris got the nomination and became the candidate, she started leading. It's like a natural human psychology thing. She just started leading because the psychology of this new person in the race, whereas we were doomed before, we now have a new standard bearer, gave life. And that life translated into poll results. And when you look across states, she ended up losing. In that period of time, that 2 to 4 weeks after she got it, she was up in Michigan. She was up in Wisconsin. She was up in Pennsylvania. And, wasn't by the time we got to the actual election. And that's kind of the important piece, is that this moment of energy for Troy Jackson is to be expected. It will show up in the polls. It already has in this UNH poll. I guarantee you. Guarantee it. The next poll, two polls, three polls, will show Jackson with a similar 3-point, 5-point lead. It might actually look an awful lot like Sarah Gideon, honestly, in 2020 when she ran. She had a consistent 5-point polling lead or better for the entire race. And I think Jackson's about to be in that kind of territory. Somewhere between 2 and 5, I would bet, for a while. But I would also bet you that by the time you hit late August, September, that narrows back down to a statistical tie. Collins has a lead. He has a 2-point lead, something like that. And then what does that really mean? I mean, like, what does the result actually look like? Because remember this, everything I just said about polling, in 2020, it was a Trump election year. So the pollsters built a model that was wrong. They failed that year. So when you look at Collins and Gideon's poll numbers and why Gideon was up 5 and ended up losing by 9, it's very important to note the fact that the polling universe that they put together was wrong. And one of the reasons why it was wrong is because Donald Trump was running and they have had no ability in the times he has run to get the electorate right. They do have a better track record when he's not running. Maine polls in, say, 2022, 2 years after that catastrophic failure. They were pretty much dead on. They were more or less right. They were actually also right in 2018, 2 years before it. Neither one of which was a Trump election year. I mean, yes, it was nationalized to some degree, like Trump was on the ballot because it was a let's stop Trump election. But or at least in 18 it was. So that's certainly an issue, but ultimately the point really is he wasn't on the ballot. So they were a little bit better at guessing. So the operative question for 2026 is Trump's not on the ballot. Are they guessing better now? Because if they're guessing better right now and Jackson's up 2 or 3 points or whatever else, you would think that that would be a little bit more believable than Sarah Gideon being up 5. So when things even out later and Collins is up 2, cause I guarantee you that'll happen. I guarantee it. It just will. She's too strong. She's far too strong to just go quietly into the night and sit there like the last time and just be down like that. It's not going to happen. When that happens, though, and she's up by a couple points, is that more reflective of reality? I think it is. I think she consistently underpolls by about 5 to 7 points. So right now, I think she is obviously competitive. I think if you held the election today, she actually would win, even though he's, according to this UNH poll, up by 3 points. I think she'd win. I really do. But we'll see. We'll see how it all shapes up. My whole point here in this entire statement was just to tell you that polling in July, particularly from places like UNH, is not particularly meaningful. I don't even know if it's meaningful in September. I don't even know if it's meaningful if it's someone better than UNH. But the ones that typically poll Maine, UNH, Critical Insights, those types of organizations, I don't have a lot of faith in. So I kind of tend to dismiss all of these, no matter what they say. I mean, like Collins ends up up 7 or something. I don't think that means much. I don't. Other than the fact, the only thing I think that is potentially meaningful is that if the polls are consistently constructed in a way which is systematically to her disadvantage, which has always been true, even in the races she was winning big, the races that she won against Gideon, you know, all these races she's consistently underperformed. So the polls are not really good at tracking her support. So if she's up 7 and they've historically been bad at it, then she's probably coasting. I don't think that it ever gets to that point, but you see what I'm saying, right? So that's the only point. The only reason I even talked about this was to go over all that, because there will be another poll, I bet you, in like 3 or 4 days from someone. You'll have a national poll, you'll have some in-state poll, and it'll probably show something similar, and you should treat it with just as much skepticism. Kind of dismiss it. So that's all I got for this particular segment. If you want to join me on the other side of it, 879-9426. 879-9426 is also the text line, or you can email me, Matt at WGAN. Please do so. We're going to take a break, though. Go to Jason Taylor. Jason, what are you working on in the newsroom on this fine Wednesday morning?
1: Well, what I'm getting from you, Matt, is fool's gold right now with those polls for Democrats. Ah, okay.
7: Perhaps fool's gold, or just, I'm not sure it's any gold. I'm not sure there's anything to really learn from it.
1: Yeah, okay.
7: Up or down.
1: Well, they are banking on getting Maine. Their only way, path to the, you know, majority in the Senate would be through Maine, and we'll see what happens. By the way, a U.S. senator says ICE agents working at the same Scarborough facility as the agent who killed the man in Biddeford last week do not have body cameras. We'll have more on that coming up. Also, lawmakers in Washington, they're considering a bill that would place tougher sanctions on Russia, a bill which was championed by the late Senator Lindsey Graham. More on that coming up from ABC Top of the Hour. It's 8:53 right now, 66 in Portland. AccuWeather forecast.
5: Areas of dense fog and even a shower in spots to start. Otherwise, clouds will break for some sun today. It'll be humid. Look for a stray afternoon thunderstorm that can produce gusty winds. Are high today near 80. Partly cloudy early tonight, then mainly clear late, though 58. Mostly sunny and pleasant tomorrow with low humidity, high 78. I'm AccuWeather meteorologist Joe Lundberg on Southern Maine's official weather station, News Radio 98.5 FM and AM 560 WGAN.
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0: All right, we're back. It is 8:55 on the WGAN Morning News. You're a quiet bunch today. 879-9426. We've had some good calls. We are shaping up pretty good on Caller of the Week, though. I think we had some great ones yesterday and on Monday as well. So we're looking pretty good, but it is probably worth throwing a couple more folks in the frying pan here a little bit. So 879-9426, if you want to do that as we close out the show. We don't have very much time here, but certainly would love to talk to you. You know, one thought that I did have early in the show that I didn't get to, and this would be something that goes back to the gubernatorial race, but I didn't really talk too much about it yesterday, but the announcement of the Canadian tariffs by the Trump administration was interestingly greeted by all three major candidates for the governor's race. Not that anybody saw this because nobody's paying attention to the governor's race, but Pingree, Bennett, and also actually Bobby Charles all more or less said, that's stupid. Don't do that. And Charles in particular was interesting because he is perceived or was perceived by a lot of the Republican base as being sort of like MAGA type, or at least in that universe, which I don't think was ever accurate, but certainly in the primary was something that he leaned into. And it's a major difference between Charles and the administration. In fact, he brought it up. I interviewed Bobby Charles when we did all three candidates after the primary was over. Asked him about sort of his thoughts on things, and he volunteered his disagreement with the president on things like tariffs. So it's an interesting little element there. But what I found most interesting about all three of them was actually Hannah Pingree. Yes, that's right, Hannah Pingree. Why did I find her interesting? Well, mostly because her statement in opposition, it's one of these, like, you accidentally told the truth and you made yourself kind of look stupid along the way. Pingree said, tariffs are taxes. And at this time, increasing the cost of living on, I mean, I'm paraphrasing, but increasing the cost of living on Mainers when they're living through such an expensive time is a mistake. How interesting you say that when the Mills administration, to which you were a member, so consistently raised people's taxes. If I am to believe, Hannah Pingree, that taxes are bad because tariffs are taxes, then are not income taxes and sales taxes and fees for Netflix and everything else that you've introduced over the last 8 years, is that not also a bad thing that has increased costs for people and made it more expensive for them to live? How about energy costs? You want to talk about net energy billing? You want to get down that road, Hannah? I don't think you do, and yet you accidentally did just to take a shot at the president. So, while I agree with you, actually, because I do think those Canadian tariffs are ridiculous, it's interesting to see your response. I'll see you tomorrow.
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5: From ABC News, I'm Sherry Preston. As the U.S. and Iran exchange missile fire for an 11th straight night, President Trump travels to Dover Air Force Base, where he will attend the dignified transfer of remains of those killed in the war with Iran. ABC's Martha Raddatz has more on those confirmed to have died.
6: The Pentagon identifying the fourth soldier who died in the last week. She is 28-year-old Sergeant Angel Rampersat of Ozone Park, New York.
7: The plan is to just keep bombing until they give up?
8: There are no signs.
7: Why do you know something that I don't know?
8: Well, they continue to attack our allies and kill Americans.
6: Trump insisting that the Iranians want to meet, something he has said many times before.
7: Until they're ready to meet in a meaningful way, we have no interest.
6: 18 service members have now died in this conflict, including those four killed since Friday.
5: Today, the president attends the dignified transfer of their remains at Dover Air Force Base. The price of Brent crude oil once again pushing above $94 a barrel, and now Houthi rebels in Yemen are threatening oil tankers in the region. The Gulf Coast bracing for Tropical Storm Bertha to make landfall over southern Louisiana. ABC's Victor Oquendo's in New Orleans.
9: We met residents preparing to secure their homes, loading up on sandbags. They have been through their share of storms in New Orleans. They tell us they'd rather be prepared than caught off guard. As Bertha approaches, some of those gusts could top 35 miles an hour.

0: The heaviest of the rain will be south of us. Some areas could see 6 inches, and that could lead to flooding. We'll likely see some thunderstorms as well. 1 to 4 feet of storm surge is possible.
1: Flash flooding and strong storms in the northeast causing damage to cars and homes, leading to at least 2,000 flight cancellations. More than 6 months after his capture, ousted Venezuelan President Nicolas Maduro and his wife, Celia Flores, will appear in a Manhattan courtroom today. They're pushing to have the drug trafficking charges they are facing thrown out. You're listening to ABC News.
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4: 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Both charges are being dropped against a Westbrook man after it was discovered police used a secret camera to monitor him. The Press Herald reports Willie Banks was charged with being a felon in possession of a firearm in connection to a shooting outside his home in 2024. But it's recently been discovered a Maine drug enforcement agent used a neighbor's surveillance camera to monitor Banks without a warrant for more than 3 years. Charges haven't dropped against Banks over the government's disclosure failure. A U.S. senator says ICE agents working at the same Scarborough facility as the agent who killed a man in Biddeford last week do not have body cameras. Massachusetts Democratic Senator Ed Markey made the announcement after conducting a spot check at the Scarborough facility. The Bangor Daily News reports Markey was allowed under a statute that lets lawmakers check conditions at federal facilities without warning. ICE agents involved in the Biddeford killing as well, they were not wearing body cameras. Residents in Portland's Ashmont neighborhood are being asked to embrace a new affordable housing project. The developer held a neighborhood meeting last night to discuss plans to build more than 60 affordable housing units off Forest Avenue. The project would include 30 studio apartments for unhoused people and 33 units for seniors across two different buildings. It was the second neighborhood meeting for that project. South Portland City Council, they're considering an $88 million bond to finance new police and fire stations to replace the existing century-old structure. Some residents are expressing dismay over projections their property taxes will increase by $500 a year under the bond.
5: For my family, and I think a lot of people, I feel like a lot of people will be surprised by that.
4: CBS 13 News reports the city's also considering a pay-as-you-throw trash program where homeowners would have to buy special city trash bags. Troy Jackson's whirlwind rise to become the presumptive Democratic nominee for the U.S. Senate race is taking place ahead of an even tougher test. Republican incumbent Susan Collins has defeated well-funded Democrats of all stripes since she was first elected in 1996 and currently has $11 million on hand. Now, in addition, Maine's nominating convention Saturday takes place just 101 days before Election Day, November. The tight schedule gives Jackson less time to run against Collins than Kamala Harris had in losing her campaign to Donald Trump in 2014. AccuWeather the forecast and Joe Lundberg.
6: Areas of dense fog and even a shower in spots to start. Otherwise, clouds will break for some sun today. It'll be humid. Look for a stray afternoon thunderstorm that can produce gusty winds or high today near 80. Partly cloudy early tonight, then mainly clear late, though 58. Mostly sunny and pleasant tomorrow with low humidity, high 78.
4: 66 in Portland, 906. Next high tide of Portland Harbor, 638 tonight. 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
8: A little rainy out there.
9: Yeah.
8: A little bit rainy out there. When I was getting dressed this morning after my shower, I always have the air conditioner on in the summer to make my bedroom frigid beyond words, which is how I like it. and I could hear the rain pounding on it. I was like, what's that noise? Oh, it's the rain outside. So then I got in my truck, started driving here. I'm like, yep. Wash, wish, wash, wash, wash, wash, wash.
4: Yeah, I was here for all that. Apparently, it was pretty heavy rain in 4 o'clock.

0: seen recently that make the point that, like, you know, you're in your 20s, you're going out, you're drinking, going to a club, you're having fun with your friends, like, that's what your life is, and then you hit, like, 35 or 40 or 45, and your life is standing on your porch looking outside going, yeah, we really needed this. And it's true. It's true.
1: Well,
0: not
1: does,
0: that we didn't need this, by the way.
1: Go into one of my favorite songs.
2: Oh, there you go.
0: I'm not getting married today, so it's not really all that ironic. By the way, about half the things on that song aren't actually irony. If you were, like, an English professor would be very annoyed by that song. Very annoyed by
2: it. Is it called ironic?
0: Yeah, that's been, speaking of running jokes, that's been like a 20 or 30 year long running joke about that song, is that many things inside of that are just either coincidences or oddities. They're not like actually ironic. Like, irony is a very specific definition. And not everything she says in the song meets the criteria.
1: Well, would you rather have...
2: Okay, he's got a theme.
0: All right. You're missing a very obvious one, though, I think.
1: Which one?
0: Garbage.
1: Ah, nice.
0: I'm only happy when it rains, Danny. There he is. I'm only happy when it rains. See, that's the one that would have been the most obvious one, I think. But then again, I'm 45, and so that was one of the bigger songs of my 1990s growing up experience.
2: You can look it up. There are plenty of theme songs related to rain. In titles also. There's In the Rain.
0: In the Rain, yes. Yeah. That's definitely one. I'm trying to think of some other ones. Rain-related songs.
2: Oh, yeah.
0: Yeah. There are many.
2: Yeah.
0: There are many.
1: Well, we just started something. I'll post it on Facebook. Any rain-related songs you want today?
2: Could be our bumper music.
1: Yeah. Let's have fun with it.
0: Why not? Because it's been a while since we've actually had a rainy day like this. So,
2: by the way, that Friday thing, since we're getting through all the years.
0: Yes.
2: How about genres? How about moving from years to genres?
0: I am permission granted.
1: Yeah,
0: Sold, because we're basically out of years. So we're either going to repeat, which is fine. We can repeat. Or we move into some sort of different philosophy. And I say genres is a good one.
2: Yeah.
0: So you're thinking like smooth jazz, little jazz flute, Mr. Burgundy? You're thinking a little bit...
2: I think we should all be required to...
0: Death metal, perhaps?
2: I would think we should all... the three of us should be required to come up with a genre that we don't like. Each one of us. I mean, individually don't like, and have to suffer through that Friday morning of that bumper music.
0: I have lines. There are lines beyond which I refuse to go.
2: I'm waiting for opera.
0: Opera? That'd be kind of fun. Actually, I'd be supportive of that. That'd be hilarious. I can't do country music, man. I can't do it. So, well, you want to torture me in the morning?
1: No,
0: you
1: can, I'm sick.
0: You can bribe Danny to put that on.
1: Nah, country.
0: Did I tell you that since my son has now moved to Texas and has become colonized, and he asked me for cowboy boots. I got him a hat when he went down there, just kind of like almost as a half joke.
2: But
0: like, you need a hat down there.
2: The cowboy boots are not here; they're down there in stores. Right?
0: Oh, I'm not buying them up here. Yeah, no, I'll buy him boots or whatever. But like the very fact that he asked means that I've lost him. He's gone. He's now an actual Texan. But he's also been colonized in musical choices. His girlfriend's from Houston. All of his friends are down from Texas. So basically, all they listen to down there is country music. And so
2: he's got a girlfriend.
0: Oh, she was just visiting. She was here for a week.
2: No? Well, you didn't bring her up here? You didn't bring her to the station?
0: I did not bring her to the station, no. That was intentional. I did not. She's lovely. We like her quite a bit, but she's from Houston.
2: Oh.
0: Already
2: up here. First year. Wow, that's fast action.
0: They like each other quite a bit.
2: That's fast action.
0: They do like each other quite a bit.
2: Wow.
0: So, anyway, we had a nice week spending some time with her. He actually spent about a week with her family before he came back up. So, yeah, they're already doing that thing.
2: This is happening fast.
0: Yeah, I predicted this too, by the way. I predicted this when he went down.
2: For him?
0: Like, yeah, because it's a good school to meet somebody at. Like, it's fairly. Who cares? He got somebody. Point is he listens to country music now, and I'm like, oh, God. When I picked him up from the airport, he actually, like, stole my Spotify, because you can do that. You can, like, join the Spotify party. I don't know if you've ever done that.
1: And all of a sudden,
0: I'm sitting there listening to, you know, garbage or whatever. And then all my exes are from Texas or something pops up. Whatever it was. I was like, what the hell is going on here? He's like, yeah, it's happened. I've started to listen to this stuff. So to try to be cool. Yeah, that one. That wasn't the song. It's just the first stupid country song I could think of. But because

0: trying to be cool. And, you know, we're outside doing barbecues and there's music playing and all this other stuff. I'm trying to embrace it a little bit. So I have a Spotify list called Acceptable Country.
1: Yeah, we talked about this before. Yes. You brought that up. Yeah,
0: I do.
1: Yeah,
0: it's a short list.
1: Yeah.
0: It's a short list.
1: So that would be a genre.
0: Sure.
1: Okay.
0: Sure.
1: Acceptable Country. A short list with that. How many bumper spots do we have that we have? Well, we'd have to repeat then, I guess.
0: And like basically, what, two intros
1: per
0: half hour? Or, two per half hour. You've got the opener and then we come back from break one.
1: But, Alt Country is actually pretty good. You know, your Dwight Yoakam,
0: a predominant amount of my acceptable country is. I do not hate, certain old country. The ultra twangy, super country stuff from the old, I don't like that old stuff either. But a lot of it I can tolerate.
1: Well, some of that twangy stuff is so, you know, classic though.
0: Some of
1: it. You can't avoid it. You got to have it.
0: Some of it.
1: Tammy Wynette, Stand By Your Man.
0: I'm not sure I'd ever choose to listen to that song, but yes.
1: Dun, dun, dun, dun. Yeah.
0: You don't have to sing it. It's okay.
1: No, I was just doing the pedal steel guitar riff there.
0: Yeah. It's fine.
1: Okay. Okay, I gotcha.
0: It's fine.
1: Well, see, well then.
0: Oh, my God.
2: There we go. Country radio here on WGAN.
0: Yeah, what I'll say about it is this. Doing things. I don't like it. I don't like that particular style of music and country music. Like, there's the noise, right? But it is much less annoying to me. Much less annoying to me than like the pop country crap that I'm force-fed today.
1: That we have now. Yeah. And a guy I worked with years back, musician, rock musician, even in middle age, and he's like us, because I agree with a lot of what you're saying, most of it. He said, today's country music, new country music, is like a bad classic rock.
0: Yeah, right, yes. Actually, I agree with that. That's a good, I agree.
2: Look at this, guys. The text line is already, I'm telling you, the conversations when we started, November Rain, Guns N' Roses, forgot about that one. Raindrops Keep Falling. Yeah, yeah. We have a playlist here this morning.
1: Okay, boom.
0: Danny, November Rain. What are you going to do? Play like a 19-minute song for the.
2: That'll be our closing show. Put the last line to
3: November Rain.
2: Watching that music video, man.
0: You're going to have to fast forward it to the point in which he says something rain related.
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5: Now, your AccuWeather forecast.
6: We'll start today with areas of dense fog and even a shower. Otherwise, look for clouds to give way to some sunshine today. It'll be humid. Look for a thunderstorm in places this afternoon. It can produce gusty winds or high near 80. Partly cloudy early tonight, then becoming clear and comfortable late tonight, though 58. Tomorrow, a delightful day with plenty of sunshine and low humidity, high 78. Friday, mostly sunny and pleasant, high 79. Saturday, more sun than clouds, high 77. Sunday, partly sunny, high 75. I'm AccuWeather meteorologist Joe Lundberg on Southern Maine's official weather station. 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
8: Well, let's get into that poll, since it was mentioned by Jason Taylor and I've already teased it once or twice. A majority of Maine Democrats favor Troy Jackson as the party's nominee heading into the convention, which we already knew, of course, because of the delegate packs here. And a poll released on Wednesday shows him just ahead of U.S. Senator Susan Collins in a hypothetical November matchup. The University of New Hampshire survey, and I'm going to pause there just to pause for effect, to remind everybody what I think of this poll and what I've said about it repeatedly over the course of the last many years. Pause. Okay, great. It landed just before the Maine Democrats' Saturday nominating convention in Bangor, where delegates were going to be formally picking a replacement for Graham Blattner, who withdrew from the race earlier this month following the accusations that were made against him. Jackson, the former Senate president from Allegash, all but locked up the nomination over the weekend after his campaign swept at least 456 of the 601 delegates. The UNH poll shows the Democrats picked, apparently, the most popular candidate, with 51% of those who voted in the June primary saying that they wanted Jackson picked as their nominee through the convention process. Shaw was at 26%, and Bellows was at 11%. Now, this is actually sort of halfway useful, I will say. This is sort of halfway useful a little bit, because what I've been saying for the last few days is that whatever you want to say about Troy Jackson winning the whole, convention fight, delegate fight, the idea that he would have had 76% or in some estimates 96%, I know that's something that B.J. McAllister, who will be joining us later for our Eye on Politics conversation, basically said that he was well over 90% in terms of the delegates that he secured. That is not something that would have been repeated had they just gone and voted. If they did a primary, a broad, statewide, all Democrats, open to independents, like just exactly like the primary that Graham Blattner won. If they repeated that and they did an election, there's no way that Jackson gets that much support. So, you know, when you're talking about, is this a Democratic means of selecting a nominee? No, it's not. It just isn't, because it isn't reflective of what a Democratic election actually would be. But he would have won, or we think he would have. This poll shows that he had the support of 51% of those who voted in the original Graham Blattner primary, and that the second place finisher behind him was at 26% with Nirav Shah. So he had a comfortable lead. So he would have won in either system, but he would not have won the manner in which he won. How about that? Maybe that's the way of putting it. Also, though, it does kind of highlight something that I think is an issue. Like Shah getting 26% in that poll and getting two delegates is another element of the, oh, this isn't all that Democratic kind of theory. I mean, to get a quarter of your party to say that you're the best choice and then to get 2 out of 601 delegates. That's pretty remarkable. And it's a demonstration that it has very little to do the nominating convention with who anyone supports. It has much more to do with who people can organize. So anyway, that was just one element that's interesting. The bigger top line that everybody's obsessing over here is the performance against Collins and some of the other stuff that's in this poll. Jackson draws fairly even support among voters who did not back him originally in the Democratic primary. 51% of those who voted for Plattner in the primary said they wanted Jackson, as did 49% of those who voted for Governor Mills. So he kind of split the baby there a little bit. Plattner's decision to drop out of the race was generally welcomed by Democratic voters, including 78% of those who voted for Plattner himself, who called it the right decision. Now, onto the meat here. In the general election, 49% of likely voters say that they're going to back Jackson against Collins, who drew 46%, with 2% for another candidate and 3% still undecided. Jackson wins 88% of the Democrats and a plurality of independents. 46 for Jackson, 42 to Collins out of those independents. 99% of Republicans back Collins, though. So that's a lot of things that don't make much sense, actually, in one sentence. 99% of Republicans, for instance, backing Collins. That's not true. It's just not true. Why do I know it's not true? Because, like, the exit polls of Donald Trump running for president in all three of his races had him at like 92% or 91% or whatever. You know, it's pretty typical for, you know, a Republican or a Democrat to command somewhere between 85 to like low 90s, like 92% or 91% or 90% or whatever percent of their own party. Sometimes it's, you know, 95% if it's just, you know, a real special candidate or something like that, but 99% is not true, especially for somebody like Collins, who has for the bulk of her career been viewed very skeptically by her own party. There's no way that she has 99%. That probably applies to the rest of the information too, the independents, the Democrats backing Jackson, etc. It's likely to be a little bit tainted, to be perfectly frank with you. The two candidates' images cut in opposite directions in this poll. Jackson's net favorability is +5 at 37% favorable and 32% unfavorable. That's actually pretty low on both. It means that a lot of people don't know anything about him, which goes to the point that was made by a caller yesterday that, who is this guy again? I know he's been around for 20-plus years in Maine politics, but the average schmo out there doesn't really know much about him. So there's going to be a great get to know you campaign happening right now and a lot of oppo being dumped on this guy's head. I mean, the Bangor Daily News is already writing stuff about his angry tirades and how he's got all these outbursts when he was Senate president, which is true. That is something that was well known about Troy Jackson that we all talked about. Anybody who's been working in the legislature has known for quite a long time is that he gets really angry really quickly and often explodes at people. It's not exactly breaking news, but now the Bangor Daily News is writing about it. And you're going to see a whole bunch of stuff like that dropped in the coming weeks, which is one of the reasons why, by the way, he is +5 net favorable. None of that's been dropped yet. So there's been nothing negative about the guy said, really. The only thing that you've seen is the last few days of media coverage showing him being a winner. He consolidated support. It's a coronation. The most delegates. Look what he did. He's organizing all this other stuff. All these things are positive, make him look like a winner. And oh my God, this guy's got the juice. He's the man. He's got the big mo. But once it starts to settle in to a real campaign, those numbers will change and change rather significantly. The top Senate appropriator performed best on delivering federal money to Maine, in which 53% rate her very good or good, which is in and of itself sort of funny because I think even her critics would probably say that she does a good job of that. You know, some people who are critics of hers say she does that because it's bribery for votes. And so she's really good at it. It's funny that 47% of people would say that she's not good at it. It's whatever. Just, you know, take all these numbers with a grain of salt. Slim majorities rated Collins poor or very poor on her votes for major legislation, cabinet confirmations, and Supreme Court confirmations. And there's more stuff in here, but the real important thing was that it was a +3 Jackson slightly leading over Collins result from the University of New Hampshire. Now, what should you take away from this? Well, I'll tell you the first thing you should take away. Setting aside it being a UNH poll and how much I disregard UNH on an almost everyday basis when it comes to polling Maine. Setting aside who's polling it and what the results show, what did I tell you would happen last week when I was talking about all this? Once a candidate was chosen, once there's a new nominee, and once we start actually having a real general election, what was going to happen? What I told you was going to happen was something that you saw happen in 2024 when Kamala Harris got the nod replacing Joe Biden. If you remember, and let me remind you if you don't, prior to Kamala Harris emerging as the alternate, every poll of swing states was showing Joe Biden losing to Donald Trump. You know, like places, like he was, I think they were tied. He might have even been leading Maine. Like, I mean, there was polls that showed him leading in some shocking places. It was bad. He led every swing state. But there was even some non-swing states where Trump was either competitive or was leading. It was really bad nationwide for the Democrats. Every poll of Democrats showed them dispirited, pissed off, depressed. They were not in a good place mentally. It felt like the race was already over. You might as well quit. And you saw and heard a lot of pundits who have absolutely no contextual thinking at all say that, you know, you might as well not even replace Biden. I remember hearing many people on the national stage say, well, I mean, this is basically over at this point. So you're just going to pick somebody who's a sacrificial lamb. So screw it. I mean, who cares at this point? You might as well just stick with Biden. This is a miserable experience. I hate life. Like, that's the kind of open my wrists mentality that you had in the Democratic Party. This is exactly what is happening now. You have dead weight being shed, embarrassment, disappointment, sadness, you know, despondency. Now she's going to win. Oh, my God. Being replaced with, oh, my God, we have a new, victorious, strong-looking candidate. I'm pumped. And it's going to be reflected in polls like this. And he's up 3. So, woohoo, 3. Yeah, it's margin of error, basically. So, don't get too uppity about any of these polls. So there's going to be another one like tomorrow or like, you know, later this week or next week that shows probably something exactly like this. Talk to me when we hit September. See what those polls look like. And even those polls, I'll be suspicious.
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0: 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Ogunquit firefighters say a boat hit Bib Rock off the coast shortly after midnight and began sinking. They say they found the 4 people and took them safely to Perkins Cove, where they were evaluated by EMS and transported for additional medical care. It was the second marine rescue in the Ogunquit area this season. A homeless man faces charges in connection to a fire set last week at a Reedfield mobile home. Now, the Maine Fire Marshal's office arrested 45-year-old Sean Saroy, who they say had been living out of a vehicle. He was charged with 2 counts of arson for setting the fire at a vacant mobile home in Plains Road. That investigation is ongoing. Dozens of neighbors are speaking out against a proposed Amazon facility at the Gorham Municipal Center. The Gorham Planning Board held a meeting Monday night to review Amazon's proposed 146,000 square foot delivery station, where Gorham resident Dana Burley urged caution.
9: Once that first tractor trailer rolls into town overnight, or that first delivery vehicle turns onto Main Street, there's no going back.
0: CBS 13 News reports Amazon claims the community would benefit from improved service for customers while also contributing to the tax base and 170 full and part-time jobs. AccuWeather Forecast and Joe Lundberg.
10: Mostly cloudy today and not as warm as yesterday, but becoming more humid. Look for a shower or thunderstorm in spots this afternoon. Today's high 74. Rather cloudy and humid tonight. Periods of rain and a thunderstorm early will taper to a shower late, though 63. Tomorrow, mostly cloudy and muggy with a couple of showers and a thunderstorm. Thunderstorm can produce damaging wind gusts. Thought the afternoon high about 79.
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11: This is a Bloomberg Money Minute. Some negativity on Wall Street this morning as the U.S. widens strikes on Iran, and also there are new worries on tariffs, with sources saying President Trump is poised to impose fresh levies on products from dozens of economies.

0: economies by Friday. OpenAI models have hacked another AI company, Brooklyn-based Hugging Face, by mistake in what OpenAI calls an unprecedented incident. Disney-making Kraft Heinz, the exclusive provider of condiments, macaroni and cheese, and cream cheese at its North American parks and resorts and on the Disney Cruise Line, according to the Wall Street Journal. The deal enables Heinz to use Disney characters in some brands, including Heinz, Philadelphia, and Kraft Mac and Cheese. 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And this game racked up over 3.8 million unit sales in the first 2 weeks. And this report is sponsored by Vanguard Investor Choice, proxy voting program for eligible Vanguard index funds. 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
8: Today we get an opportunity to speak with our friend Craig Peterson, tech guru, who is with us once more. Craig Peterson, what do you know today? What's going on?
9: He is here.
8: He is here.
9: I'm doing good, and I'm rainy nights are okay, but I don't know. Too much rain, not enough. It's always something.
8: Yes. Yes, it is always something. So what's on Craig Peterson's mind in the world of tech these days? I know that we talk so much about, obviously, the AI stuff going on here, a lot of the tech companies and what they're doing, social media, all that. What stands out to you this week, Craig Peterson? I must ask.
9: Well, yeah, I've got this in my free newsletter this week, and I think this is world-changing, quite literally. We've been worried about AI and how it's being used to craft emails, texts, etc., in order to get us to do things that we shouldn't do, right? They want to hose our bank accounts out. Last week, something happened that has never happened before, at least not that anybody knew of. Now, typically, when you have a problem with software and it's a security problem, that's called a zero day. So that means there's a problem, security problem with this software. It might be Microsoft, it might be Adobe, it could be anybody. So there's a problem with that software. The bad guys know about that problem, and of course the software vendors are working on coming up with a patch to close that hole, that open door that's sitting in your systems. So that's what's been happening for a long time. It still happens today. But it used to be that they'd find a zero day, they'd find this vulnerability, and it would take 6 months to a year before the bad guys could start exploiting it. But when they wrote the code, they would write this code that would try and exploit that vulnerability. So let's say there's a security problem with Microsoft Excel, for instance. What would happen is they would find out about it, usually on the dark web, and they'd start writing code for it to try and exploit it. And then they would start running the code, which took a little while. And if your computer didn't have Microsoft Excel on it with that version that was known to be vulnerable, that would just stop. It wouldn't continue on. It couldn't get in, so it would just move on to the next computer. That is the kind of the zero-day window. What happened last week is now the bad guys are using AI a little differently than they have been up till now. And having the AI attack a computer. So what it'll do is it doesn't just look for that hypothetical Microsoft Excel security hole. What it did was it started poking at the computer from the outside. So it didn't have to have an account on the computer. It just started poking around, seeing which doors were open on that computer, which ports were open, what software was there, et cetera. And then it worked out an exploit for it. So it was last week, bad guys able to hack into a computer in 31 seconds. So we've gone from a zero-day vulnerability to the point where it's being exploited. That time frame has shrunk from 6 months to a year, where you could say, hey, I'm not going to bother patching right now. I don't want my computer to blue screen on me. I don't want to have any problems with compatibility, so I'll do that patch later on. You don't have 6 months to a year anymore. Now they are able to, and they are exploiting these security holes in a matter of 24 hours. And if they can connect to your computer somehow, might be through your VPN you're using from home or the coffee shop, it could be almost anything, any of those now, they are able to hack into that computer if it has any vulnerabilities, particularly external vulnerabilities. They're able to hack into it in a matter of seconds. So the whole security world just changed.
8: So be afraid. Be very afraid. Yeah. Is that what you're saying?
9: Hey, people think about patching, right? And when you're thinking about patching, most people, when I talk to them, are thinking, well, I have patching turned on. Well, yeah, you have Microsoft Windows patching turned on. And that means Microsoft will patch most of their own software. Not all of it, by the way. We remember the whole Windows 10 thing, but it'll patch most of your software. However, most people have dozens of other pieces of software on their computer. They've got Adobe Reader, one of the worst pieces of software from a cybersecurity standpoint ever, with dozens and dozens of security holes. Have you patched it? How about the other software on your computer, right? So I've got a thing tomorrow for insiders, and we're going to go through the top three pieces of software, including the Adobe software, the top three that are vulnerable, extremely vulnerable, and are being exploited today. You know, all you have to do is open up a PDF now that has any of this malicious code in it, and your computer is now in their hands. So the federal government has done a couple of interesting things when it comes to cybersecurity. One is the head of CISA, which is the federal computer security guys, Krebs, is under investigation. So, okay, that's great. The other part is they said every government agency has to patch any zero-day patch within, and it depends, but it could be a week or it could be as much as 3 weeks. They have to patch. That doesn't happen in your home or your small business, right? But then on the other hand, we have government contractors who have been required to follow something called CMMC.
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10: Bill O'Reilly here, and I'm warming up. 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On this Wednesday, I am thinking about the World Cup. Gone, but not forgotten, at least by me. The International Exposition was a big success for the USA. It was a great display of American society. It's almost a miracle that nothing terrible happened. No terror attacks, no brutal crimes, no scandals, nothing. Somebody was watching out for us. Those images were broadcast all over the world. That makes it more difficult for the foreign press to ignore the positive reaction that foreigners had to visiting the United States. Because overseas, unfortunately, we are often painted here as a bad society. 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I didn't hear a lot of boos. 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
14: Now, your AccuWeather forecast.
15: We'll start today with areas of dense fog and even a shower. Otherwise, look for clouds to give way to some sunshine today. It'll be humid. Look for a thunderstorm in places this afternoon. It can produce gusty winds or high near 80. Partly cloudy early tonight, then becoming clear and comfortable late tonight, though 58. Tomorrow, a delightful day with plenty of sunshine and low humidity, high 78. Friday, mostly sunny and pleasant, high 79. Saturday, more sun than clouds, high 77. Sunday, partly sunny, high 75. I'm AccuWeather meteorologist Joe Lundberg on Southern Maine's official weather station, News Radio 98.5 FM and AM 560 WGAN.
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8: It's time for our Eye on Politics team to join us. We've got plenty of stuff to go over this week, as usual. I'm not sure if that's ever not going to be true from now until the end of Election Day, and probably for a lot longer than that as well. But we do have Eric Lusk with us and Keith Mestrich in as well. Guys, how are things on this fine Wednesday morning?
16: Rainy.
8: Indeed.
17: Finally getting the precipitation that we so richly deserve.
8: Yeah, we needed this rain, as every middle-aged guy said as they saw this come down. All right, so gents, let's talk a little bit about what's going on in Maine politics right now. And what's going on in Maine politics right now is the Maine Democratic Party has moved in, like 5.5 seconds with lightning speed to actually make that replacement of Graham Plattner. The election of delegates took place over the last weekend, and now the race is basically over. More or less everybody who was a potential contender has dropped out of the race because Troy Jackson got between 76 or 96. I've seen a bunch of estimates of how many delegates he got, but he got pretty much all of them in that whole delegate race over the weekend. So now the convention is a foregone conclusion, and he's your nominee. Keith, can you reflect on this process for me? Start off, Keith, if you can, and just talk about Troy Jackson, how he did this, why this happened, what you think of the process. What do you think that it means for the race going forward? It's a big question to chew on, but go ahead.
18: It's a lot of questions. I think,
8: but it's one big process. Question together, though, isn't it, Keith? I mean, it's just
18: Let me redo it.
8: Troy Jackson, go. You know,
18: look, I think the process worked well. I was participating in it. I went to the delegate selection meeting here in Lincoln County over the weekend. It was very well attended. In many ways, it was actually a nice exercise in local democracy. You had people talking to each other, convincing them why they should elect them as delegates. But at the end of the day, what won was good political organizing. And while some people might say that there's something tawdry or wrong about that, I think that's how we do politics in this country. If you can organize well, you could turn out your people. That's how you win. That's how people win elections. And that's what I think we saw here in this process. Troy Jackson emerges on top here. There's a little formality to go through. Democrats will gather in Bangor this weekend. There are a couple other people. Not quite sure what that event will look like yet, but we will go there, and Mr. Jackson will be the Democratic nominee, and we'll have a less than 100-day sprint to Election Day in November. We got this poll yesterday. It looks like it's pretty even. I think that reflects, you know, a lot on Susan Collins' unpopularity in the state. And that's what we saw in the poll. And I think Jackson's going to be a good nominee for the party here. I think the people who were very much behind Graham Plattner easily get behind Troy Jackson. And I think he doesn't have the kind of baggage that Plattner had. And I think you'll see the party coalesce around him very, very quickly. I don't think he'll have a hard time raising money, even though he starts from almost nothing, because I think the national party still wants to win Maine very, very badly. And we'll have a very, very lively, contested 100-day sprint to Election Day. And it's a toss-up. We'll see what happens. People are going to have to work hard.
8: Before I leave you, Keith, you mentioned the poll, and I want to get to that poll specifically in a minute as a separate topic. But inside that poll, you know, they did, obviously, the top line of the Senate race. They also did the governor's race. But they polled Maine Democrats who attended the convention, or excuse me, who had voted in the primary, to ask who their preference would be in the people that had declared, you know, sort of for the nomination. And Troy Jackson won that, too. I think it was 51% he ultimately had. Mm-hmm. I think Nirav Shah was at like 26, and then you went from there, and I think Shenna had 11. But, you know, Troy Jackson did win, but he didn't win by the degree that he did in the delegate fight. That's one thing that I wonder about related to this process to choose. Like, when it doesn't really reflect the Democratic opinion of these candidates, as if there would have been a primary election. Is that like a problem at all? Is it like just kind of like part of the process and so be it or whatever? But like, I to have like 70-90% of the delegates go to one guy when it was really probably more like 50%, and like Nirav Shah got like two delegates, and he was the choice of 26% of the people in this poll. Like, is there anything there?
18: Maybe, but I think it's not all that much different than when you run a primary and somebody wins with 51% of the vote or whatever it might be. We run a process, we get a nominee. I think the reality is here the policy positions between the major Democrats who were running in this race were very, very narrow. And I think that while there might be some people who have rough feelings around that around the edges, I do think the people who supported Dr. Shah or Secretary Bellows will quickly emerge and become Troy supporters. So I think there's some academic honesty in what you're sort of saying, but I don't think it's a big problem for this race. And I think Democrats will coalesce very quickly.
8: Indeed. All right, Eric Lusk, it is your turn. Please react to the Troy Jackson experience, as I've come to call it this week. What do you think of the process, him winning, et cetera? Give me all your thoughts.
17: I believe you're going to watch the Democrat Socialists of America continue to try to break apart the old guard within the Democrat Party. And if you've ever been part of a caucus to get somebody elected to, I don't know, county chair, state chair, you'll understand that the process by which Jackson became the nominee is all about this thing called whipping votes. And having won as the slot to become the county chair, I can tell you, when it came time for election day, I knew within one or two votes exactly what my vote get was going to be. This whole process is completely the smoky backroom type of cliche that you hear about. The 125,000 people who voted for Graham Plattner basically had their votes cast aside in favor of people who understand the delegate vote whipping process from the inside. And here's Troy Jackson. So if the Democrat Party wants to keep going down this road where they say, so candidate XYZ looks like they're not going to be compos mentis enough to go run a campaign. Candidate PDQ seems to have a bunch of smudge on him and he's lost three polls in a row, then you're going to continue to see the party hierarchy throw out the candidate and then come back with the delegates in the smoky room and go ahead and pick a replacement. It's not exactly undemocratic, and it's not exactly anything close to what we have with the popular vote process in the primary. I think the war within the Democrat Party over are the socialists going to kick out the old guard is far from being over. And one of the touchstones that you're going to see coming back again and again is going to be the support for Israel. The Democrat Party is very quickly walking away from any support for Israel. You are seeing more and more prominent Jewish people who have been Democrats beginning to walk away from the Democrat Party. I think you're looking at a party in disarray.
8: So I mentioned the poll, and so did Keith. We had a poll that came out yesterday. It's a UNH poll, and it had lots of results inside. As I mentioned, one of them was polling Democrats that had voted in the primary for Graham Plattner. But also the overall top line, I think it was 1,200 people statewide that they had polled. They did the top line for the governor's race as well. The Collins v. Jackson top line, as Keith had just highlighted, was basically plus three, which is just itty-bitty barely outside the margin of error, which was 2.8%. So it's a very close race, obviously. What do you make of that? Is that meaningful or important, Keith? Or should we just ignore polls until we hit September?
18: Well, I think it means something. I think it means that it tells you a lot about where Susan Collins' support is, because it's fairly consistent with what we saw in polls previously. And, you know, Jackson has not been particularly well defined yet by either side, but I do think it shows that this is a race that is going to be very, very tight. I think that is, you know, reflective of every poll we had, you know, up until this time. And I think one of the interesting things, I think, reflecting back on the previous question is, here you got a candidate who clearly can do good organization in the field and can work well in the field. And I think working hard here is how this election is going to be won. It's going to be who turns out their supporters, who identifies their supporters really well. And I think that the Jackson forces, who did that exceptionally well in this last week and a half here, are start off with a very, very strong case to be made in heading into the general election. I think the number to look at in that poll, and the number we've seen consistently, is Susan Collins's unfavorable ratings. They're very, very high. And I think that is probably the most important number that was in that poll. And so that's the thing I would look at as the most important thing in that thing that was just released yesterday.
8: All right, Eric Lusk, your reaction to the poll, and on this question, really just the Senate side of that poll. We'll get to the governor's race in just a second, but what did you think of Collins v. Jackson in the first cut there?
17: Dynamite. If somebody got paid for coming out with a poll, they got paid, and that's really what matters here. I'm looking at an article from Matt Taibbi from mid-November of 2024, and he gets into how the accurate election polls were covered up again and again and again. And it's not a mystery why it was the LA Times and the Washington Post both decided by about September or early October of 2024, they weren't going to be coming out with endorsements anymore because they could see pretty clearly that Kamala Harris was not going to be beating Donald Trump. So why hitch your wagon to somebody who was going to lose? Polls are great. Have fun. When it comes to polling data about Susan Collins, it is notoriously unreliable.
8: All right, so let's talk a little bit about that governor's race, though, because that was also polled in this UNH poll, and it was a result that looked very much like the prior result we got. So it's really only two polls at this point that have really shown us anything. Pingree, I think, was at 49% or so. Bobby Charles was at, like, 35%. So it was very similar to where we were before, and I think Rick Bennett had, like, 6%. I'll go back to you, Keith, and get your take on the race that is unbelievably important that almost no one is talking about right now. It seems to be just completely slipping under the radar, almost invisible. I've seen or heard nothing from anyone in the last 2 weeks. Tell me what you think of this race as it stands right now, Keith.
18: First, I completely agree with your last statement. This race is as important as the race for the U.S. Senate, for the people of Maine. This will be who controls the Blaine House in the last 2 years of the Trump administration with all the pressure on the states. And we don't even talk about the race for the state legislature either, where that race is as close as could possibly be and things. So we should spend some time in future weeks making sure we rectify that and talk about that. But Hannah Pingree yesterday, I think, showed strength in two ways. This poll reiterates what the New York Times poll that came out a couple weeks ago showed, with a commanding lead over Bobby Charles. I'm surprised at how Rick Bennett has barely registered in the polls here. But the other number that came out yesterday were the money numbers.
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21: From ABC News, I'm Sherry Preston. President Trump saying on social media this morning that for every ship shot at in the Strait of Hormuz, the U.S. will destroy one Iranian bridge or power plant. The warning coming after another wave of strikes overnight and after alerts were issued in Bahrain and Saudi Arabia. Today, the president attends the dignified transfer of remains at Dover Air Force Base for the four most recent soldiers killed in the war.
22: The wife of 30-year-old Sergeant Michael Swinton of North Carolina telling ABC News he was an amazing husband and father to his two young children. The father of 25-year-old First Lieutenant Tyler Feehan tells ABC, "Our hearts are shattered," calling his son and the others who were killed our heroes.
21: ABC's Martha Raddatz and Amon Jordan. This hour, the family of Nolan Wells is releasing the results of an independent autopsy conducted on the 18-year-old who died after attending a 4th of July boat excursion on one of Mississippi's barrier islands with friends. Family attorney Benjamin Crump.
23: Somebody saw something. Somebody knows something. There were almost 300, 400 people. Somebody knows something.
21: Police say Wells drowned. The autopsy by the family says the cause and manner of death are undetermined. Tropical storm Bertha taking aim at Louisiana's Gulf Coast. ABC's Victor Okendo in New Orleans.
24: We met residents preparing to secure their homes, loading up on sandbags. They have been through their share of storms in New Orleans. They tell us they'd rather be prepared than caught off guard. As Bertha approaches, some of those gusts could top 35 miles an hour. The heaviest of the rain will be south of us. Some areas could see 6 inches, and that could lead to flooding. We'll likely see some thunderstorms as well. 1 to 4 feet of storm surge is possible.
21: New data from the CDC shows a confirmed 4,173 lab-confirmed cases of cyclosporiasis. This is ABC News.
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2: 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An Aroostook County family physician has filed a lawsuit claiming she has been denied re-entry into the U.S. from the Canadian border. The 52-year-old woman says she briefly left the country at Fort Fairfield to obtain a stamp on her visa in order to update her driver's license. She claims she has been denied re-entry since April. The lawsuit says the woman is from Iran, is a Canadian citizen, and has been working in Presque Isle since 2022 under a valid H-1B visa. Maine Senator Susan Collins is slamming Defense Secretary Pete Hegseth for the removal of more than two dozen senior military officers since taking the helm at the Pentagon. Collins chairs the Senate Appropriations Committee, where she said Hegseth has removed senior military officers and blocked promotions across three service branches. Collins also highlighted reports that women and people of color were disproportionately fired or sidelined under Hegseth. Hegseth appeared before Collins Committee Tuesday to make the Trump administration's case for $88 billion in new military funding. Troy Jackson's whirlwind rise to become the presumptive Democratic nominee for the U.S. Senate race is taking place ahead of an even tougher test. Republican incumbent Susan Collins has defeated well-funded Democrats of all stripes since she was first elected in 1996 and currently has $11 million on hand. In addition, Maine's nominating convention Saturday takes place just 101 days before Election Day, November. The tight schedule gives Jackson less time to run against Collins than Kamala Harris had in her losing campaign against Donald Trump in 2024. A woman's accused of crashing into a car twice in the parking lot of the Scarborough Walmart before taking off in her car. Police say the woman damaged the vehicle Monday evening and caused minor injuries to two passengers inside. Police then received multiple reports of the woman's gray SUV being involved in other hit and runs. She's described as a woman between 20 and 30 years old with blonde hair and tattoos. Not clear, though, if she has been located. Biddeford residents are expressing their thoughts and feelings after last week's deadly Eisenbaum shooting of a Columbia National, Johann Sebastian Guerrero. Biddeford resident Jonathan Haynes spoke at Tuesday night city council meeting where he had harsh words for immigration agents.
3: Johann was not killed by an individual. He was killed by racism. He was killed by greed.
2: CBS 13 News reports the attorney representing Guerrero's family plans to file a lawsuit against the U.S. government on their behalf. Accurate for the forecast, Joe Lundberg.
15: Areas of dense fog and even a shower in spots to start. Otherwise, clouds will break for some sun today. It'll be humid. Look for a stray afternoon thunderstorm that can produce gusty winds. Are high today near 80. Partly cloudy early tonight, then mainly clear late, low 58. Mostly sunny and pleasant tomorrow with low humidity, high 78.
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25: Chuck, Mark, and Tucker with you today. And as we kick things off, a couple different stories that I think are going to be the big ones today. Not that I think are. Like they're in the stack, and they're the first two stories. So they are our top stories today. What's going on in the Middle East and oil prices? And then we've also got Alphabet, or the company formerly known as Google, reporting earnings after the bell today. Let's start with oil prices and what we're seeing in energy markets. Oil prices today rising an additional About 3% this morning. At one point, we're up as much as 4%, but have pared some of their gains. This as the AAA national average for gas prices up another 4.1 cents overnight to 406. Diesel prices rising 4 cents as well to 518. And so we're again, getting, you know, back to the point where these are starting to, you know, near the short-term peaks that we saw in March and April. Still have about 10% higher to go on both of those before we get to those peaks. But based on what we're

0: firms eaten through any real excess inventories that we had. If you take a look at the Strategic Petroleum Reserve, after another 5 million barrel drawdown, we're now at about 316 million barrels. Consensus generally has believed that, you know, you can get as low as like 150 to 240 million barrels in that strategic reserve without, you know, running into real problems. Chris Wright, the energy secretary, said, I think it was either yesterday or Monday, that they thought they could get down to 70 million barrels. So that's a far lower estimate as far as, you know, where they think they're able to get to there. And the only point I'll make on that is, look, Wright may or may not be correct in stating that. But the only reason that you state that is because you think that you might hit those higher numbers sooner rather than later. You don't need to, you know, talk about how low it can get if you're not worried about hitting the numbers for how low it can get. Commercial oil inventories in the United States right now are at about 409 million barrels of oil. The estimates that we've seen for how low that can go and still having, you know, the system operating effectively are anywhere from 350 to 390 million barrels. So, again, there's just not a ton of cushion if the Strait of Hormuz now remains locked up for any extended period of time. And the two things that could exacerbate the situation are if the Bab el Mandeb Strait, which is at the bottom of the Red Sea, basically it's used to transit oil from the western Saudi Arabian port of Yanbu down through there and out to Asia. It's been kind of that bypass route when Hormuz has been closed over the last 6 months. And you've got, you know, somewhere in the ballpark of 7 million barrels a day that flows through there. If that strait indeed ends up being closed by the Houthis, you potentially have problems with, okay, how much oil can we realistically get out through the Suez Canal? Because the problem that you run into with the Suez Canal is the biggest tankers, the very large crude carriers, VLCCs as they are known, that carry 2 million barrels of oil in one ship, they can't fit through Suez fully loaded because the draft is too deep. They bottom out. It's not an ever given situation where they turn the wrong way, but the Suez Canal is not deep enough to handle those ships fully loaded. And so you instead have to run through a much smaller fleet of what are known as Suezmax vessels that carry about half as much crude oil. And, you know, obviously then you got extended transit times and things like that as well. So the Red Sea is one thing that you watch. The other one that I think we're seeing the early signs of now, China dropped its crude imports throughout much of the spring from around 11 million barrels a day down to 5 to 6 million. So big drop in crude imports. No one has known, you know, how long they can, you know, last at those lower levels of imports. But there are some signs maybe starting to see China spooling up refinery activity and starting to purchase more crude oil than they previously were. The two signs that I look at, number one, crack spreads, the difference between what you pay for crude and what you can receive for selling refined product, they've started to narrow in the last couple days, and this has happened while the price of crude has been bid up. What we've been seeing for the previous 2 weeks was the price of crude going up with crack spreads moving up as well. Crude moving up with cracks coming down to me suggests additional refinery capacity coming online, which the only place they can realistically do that right now is China. Russia can't because their refineries are being attacked every night by Ukraine. The U.S. can't because our refineries are maxed out already. In fact, some regions of the U.S. are running north of 100% stated capacity in order to meet demand. And the Middle East can't spool anything up because, well, you can't get anything out of there. So this, to me, suggests that China may be coming back to the game in crude. And the question there is, hey, if China comes back and starts buying another 5 million barrels a day, and if you have the Red Sea, you know, being reduced in terms of its potential flow out of there, that represents a potentially, again, anywhere from like a 7 to 10 million barrel a day shift relative to what we were looking at in the spring. And you just don't have the oil inventories to handle that with a closed Strait of Hormuz. So that's the lay of the land as it relates to oil right now. Let's take a quick break. When we come back, I do want to touch on those Alphabet earnings and what to expect after the bell today.
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1: Hi, it's Matt from the WGAN Morning News. Tomorrow we're going to be talking with analyst Josh Filler about his reaction to the ICE shooting in Biddeford, as well as Secretary of State Marco Rubio's State Department conference on left-wing terrorism. So join us tomorrow morning on News Radio WGAN.
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5: After the bell today, we've got Alphabet reporting earnings. And Alphabet, the company

0: formerly known as Google. I still don't know why they changed their name. Like it would be like if Apple had changed their name to like, I don't know, I, after like they started putting I in front of everything. It's just no, like you don't have to like rename yourself every, you know, 15 years or something. It's fine to just be who you are, man. That's just my opinion. So you've got Alphabet shares. They're up around 11% so far year to date. They had a monster year last year in 25, up 65%. And the two big things that I think everyone's going to be looking for from Alphabet. Number one, show us what's happening with your cloud computing segment and its growth. Are you seeing, you know, activity there that indicates that all this data center capacity that you're building is, you know, generating more revenue and potentially profit? And number two, hey, what are your CapEx plans? Are you going to, you know, keep them? Are you going to increase them? Are you going to decrease them? Those are the two things that I think everyone wants to see here, Mark.
1: Yeah, one thing I'm wondering about, and others who follow this more closely can probably ask this in a more useful way, but their historic return on invested capital, return on equity, and we'll just use Alphabet as an example, but some of the other hyperscalers certainly fall into this characterization. They do a very good job of putting shareholder capital to good use. Another way of saying that, I guess, is that they're just really profitable. Will these investments generate the same, I'll just call it margins, even though there are different ways you could define it, as their past investments have? Or are they pouring a lot of capital into what is effectively going to become a commodity? Will asked differently, will this boom end like past booms did, with overinvestment, ruinous competition, and a dramatic reduction in margins, followed, I guess, by, you know, consolidation, bankruptcies, that kind of stuff?
0: The big thing, again, let's just think of this. You mentioned, hey, the return on invested capital, you know, has historically been very strong.
1: One way to look at it.
0: Well, let's just talk about, again, just for those of you who are listening, like what that actually means. If you look at it from this perspective, return on invested capital, the formula for it will make this really clear why this is a question. What you're doing, you're taking your after-tax net profits, and that is your top line of the fraction. The bottom line is invested capital. Hey, return on invested capital. It's literally like when you look at it, you're like, oh, this is the return on top of the invested capital. Invested capital is three items. Number one, it is total debt. Number two, total equity. Number three, subtract out the cash. So you're basically looking at, hey, when I look at, you know, the capital that I've put into this thing minus the cash I have on hand, because again, that's not invested, it's just sitting on your books effectively, what is the return that I am generating? The piece that is interesting here is that when you look at it, okay, the things that Google has typically, I'm pulling them up just so that I can give you the actual numbers here. When we look at Google and their total liabilities that are outstanding, which I think, again, you would say that's, you know, basically looking at, okay, like actually let's look at long-term debt specifically. Google historically, from basically they went public back in 2002, and from 2002 through 2011 they had no debt. They started doing some borrowing in the 2010s and even in the early 2020s, and they got up to around $26 billion in debt in September of 2020. They were flat there pretty much through the next 5 years, and since March of last year, their long-term debt has exploded from $25 billion in debt up to $94 billion in debt. So if you just look at this from the perspective of that return on invested capital formula, hey, you're making the bottom number bigger while the top number stays the same, all else being equal. What does that do? That makes the return less, all else being equal.
1: I think investors might be expecting past performance from the hyperscalers, but they're getting into a different business, is the point I was trying to make.
0: Very much.
1: Why would I expect the return from Google's early innovations in search and advertising, just brilliant path-breaking stuff. Why would I expect the returns on data, on cloud computing, as revolutionary as it I'll just say as is likely to be. I'll defer to the experts. Why would I expect that to be as profitable when everybody and their brother is getting into building data centers and stuffing it with cloud computing hardware?
0: The other piece of that, remember, shareholders' equity is the other side. That's gone from $345 billion.
1: Am I asking the right question, Chuck? I'm 100%. Sorry, before you get into... Okay.
0: 100%.
1: Because I'm genuinely not sure.
0: The numbers are going to bear this out, because we're going to... They say never do math on the radio. We're going to do math on the radio, and you're going to like it. So here's the deal. A year ago, Google had $345 billion in equity. So you look at the total, and you say, okay, a year ago... In total, Google had $370 billion between equity and debt on the books. Equity now is up to $478. Debt, we said, is up to $95. So make the math easy. Let's just call it $570 billion. So you've seen the capital invested has gone from $370 to $570 in the past year. The net income over that time has gone from $115 to 160. So I do the math on the radio, might I add, and what we're looking at here, and again, I don't know if this is like this problem, I'm just broad brushes, but bear with me here. 115 divided by 370 is a return on invested capital of 31%. So that's what their ROIC was a year ago. Today we are looking at 160 divided by 570. It's 28%. That's a 10% reduction in the rate of their of the return on invested capital. You might say, no, Chuck, that's three. I'm saying no. Like, to go from 31 down to 28, your return's being reduced by 10% relative to what it was before. And we're in the early innings of this CapEx that they're planning to do. They're planning to increase CapEx an additional 50% next year from this year, and it doesn't include what they've done in the second half of this year yet.
1: I would expect a relationship that looks like the letter J over time. It will come down, and this is what their marketers will tell you, what their investment public relations people will tell you. We're making investments, higher profits are to come. So over time, ROIC, ROE, other measures of how good, how effectively they're deploying your capital should look like a J. It's going to go down, then it's going to go up, according to them. Why would anybody think that, given the saturation that we're laying the groundwork for, is what I'm asking.
0: And this is the whole question is, again, as you say, the expectation is, y'all have heard the classic, you know, you got to spend money to make money. The idea is, okay, we're in the spending money phase right now, and then eventually it's going to make us money. The interesting thing about Google's business, and this is the question that Mark raised earlier, is, look, for the first 20 years as a publicly traded company, Google didn't have to spend money to make money. Google made money to spend money. It was, okay, we're making so much money, we can then afford to spend it, and so, you know, we're able to basically, you know, fund that directly out of operations. You know this, by the way, if you look at their return on invested capital, like it basically was always rock solid. You know, they went through a brief period in the mid tens when, you know, the things were moving more heavily to mobile and they were kind of adjusting their strategy and this and that. But Google always had just a ridiculous amount of cash to be able to spend. You can look at this, by the way, if you look at Google's free cash flow historically, until the last year, it was basically just like a consistently upward moving.
1: Yeah.
0: Up
1: they
0: and to the
1: coined
0: right.
1: Coined money for two decades.
0: It was just, okay, like our cash flow's up. Great, we can spend some money out of that and still see increasing free cash flow. There's no problem. The thing here is, hey, their free cash flow has now gone from $73 billion down to $64 billion. After this quarter, I'm guessing it's probably going to be in the ballpark of like $55 to $50 billion for the last 12 months. And so now they are in the, hey, we're going to spend this money, but it's going to lead to more return later on.
1: That. All the hyperscalers have had virtual strangleholds on their respective markets for 30 years.
0: And now they're all competing.
1: And they're all chasing the same thing. How in the world could margins remain the same? Their PEs, suggest investors are expecting that to be the case. How could that be the case? Is, I think, the key. You want to distill this to like a key point because it's overwhelming. That's the key point.
0: They've all built their moats in their respective businesses.
1: Virtual monopolies.
0: And now they are going into a business that has no moat.
1: Against each other
0: and anyone else who wants to get involved.
1: This is the destructive competition phase of overinvestment.
0: Yeah, which, again, as I've been saying for a year now, we're all going to be using more AI 5 years from now than we are today. Unless it kills us all, then we won't. Then we'll use less. that's the only way we use less is if it. Trust me, we have another story we're going to get to about, like, hey, it might actually kill us, but we're all going to be using more AI 5 years from now. But you still could have a bunch of capital that gets washed away in the wreckage. Let's take a quick break. We've got Ask Todd and Wall Street Watch next.
2: Now the latest from the 98.5 FM and AM 560 WGAN News Center. A former Cape Elizabeth restaurant is accused of not paying some of its employees. The former Tacos y Tequila on Ocean House Road received a citation letter from the Maine Department of Labor in April. According to the citation, the restaurant owes employees about $19,000 in unpaid wages and an additional $9,000 in fines to the state. The former owners have not responded to requests for comment. City of Saco is warning residents not to throw empty propane tanks into regular trash bins, saying they could explode if crushed during collection. The city's trash provider says there have been at least 4 recent instances of residents placing propane tanks in curbside trash bins that say even empty propane tanks can explode when garbage trucks compress the waste, creating the risk of serious injuries and property damage. Saco residents are encouraged to take empty propane tanks to a propane exchange location or to Riverside Recycling in Portland. Communities across Maine are coming together to remember commercial fishermen who've been lost at sea, including 2 who've died at sea so far this year. Kaylin Chase is remembering her grandfather, Thomas West, whose body was recovered from Dyer Bay in Downeast Maine back in April.
3: He lived or died by the ocean. He went where he wanted to. He would say that. When it's my time, God will take me. And he wanted to be right by the water, so that took him right where he wanted to be.
2: 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Accurate with the forecast, Joe Lundberg.
4: Areas of dense fog and even a shower in spots to start. Otherwise, clouds will break for some sun today. It'll be humid. Look for a stray afternoon thunderstorm that can produce gusty winds or high today near 80. Partly cloudy early tonight, then mainly clear late, though 58. Mostly sunny and pleasant tomorrow with low humidity, high 78.
2: And next high tide of Portland Harbor is coming up at 6:38 this evening. I'm Jason Taylor. 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
5: ABC News, I'm Sherry Preston. Christine Wansley, mother of 18-year-old Nolan Wells, asking for help as an independent autopsy lists her son's manner and cause of death as undetermined.
6: You don't find too many genuine people like him, so to lose that light at such a young age under these circumstances has been absolutely difficult, which is why we've gone this route. There's so many people out in the public asking all of these questions. But the only question that we have is what happened to our son.
5: Nolan Wells died after a 4th of July boat excursion with friends on one of Mississippi's barrier islands. His friends returned home, but he died. President Trump saying on social media this morning that for every ship shot at in the Strait of Hormuz, the U.S. will destroy one bridge or power plant in Iran. The warning coming after another wave of strikes on Iran and after alerts were issued in Bahrain and Saudi Arabia. This is ABC News.
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16: Markets are mixed, with oil prices again higher as tensions between the U.S. and Iran remain elevated. Investors are also ready for a batch of earnings from Google's Alphabet, Tesla, and IBM after the bell. Right now, the Dow is up about a tenth of a percent, 83 points higher. S&P 500 down about a tenth of a percent, or 10 points lower. NASDAQ is down about half a percent, or 115 points lower. Russell 2000 is down about a third of a percent. 10-year Treasury yield up 3 basis points at 4.66%. And oil jumping 3% higher, trading at $87 a barrel. According to the Wall Street Journal, AMD and Anthropic have signed a deal for tens of billions of dollars worth of AI servers, supplying Anthropic with much-needed computing power and further strengthening AMD's competition against leader NVIDIA. AMD will also invest up to $5 billion in Anthropic. AMD is up by 1%. Meanwhile, shares in Supermicrocomputer surging 23%. After the AI server company projected fourth quarter margins of 15 to 17%, nearly double its prior targets. And AT&T saw its revenue climb 2.3% from a year ago in the previous quarter. The telecom giant also added more monthly wireless phone subscribers than expected in the previous quarter, sending the stock up by 3%. I'm Tucker Silva, and that is Wall Street Watch.
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0: Todd Lutsky from the law firm of Cushing & Dolan now joins us live on air right now for Ask Todd. It's your chance to ask Todd your estate planning questions. Last week, we either got through three or four, so it was close to an all-time record. But again, normally 2 to 3 is what we have time for, so get calling at 888-205-2263. That's the number to call to ask Todd your questions live on air right now. Again, 888-205-2263 is the number, and again, we can only get through a couple calls, so make sure you get calling early to get your spot in line. 888-205-2263. Mr. Lutsky, how are you doing today?
17: I'm doing pretty good. Pretty good. Still early, though.
0: Yeah. You know, I was at the post office the other day.
17: So some people go there.
0: And I saw this guy, and he was just yelling into an envelope.
17: Yeah?
0: And I'm like, my dude, like, what are you doing? He goes, I'm sending a voicemail. I'm like, wasn't expecting that.
17: Me neither.
0: Todd, I want to talk a little bit about irrevocable trusts.
17: Yeah.
0: And let's say that I decide, hey, I'm going to utilize one of these irrevocable trusts to protect assets from Medicaid.
17: Yes.
0: How does my house go into that trust? Like, what's the process for actually getting a property into an irrevocable trust?
17: Yeah, so, and again, people overthink this stuff a lot, and I think it's a great question, Chuck, because the house, number one, is their biggest asset, mostly, especially when we're trying to protect assets from the nursing home. So most people have this, and they want to put it in, and they're like, what do I do? It's a deed. You go get the old deed, do a title rundown, prepare a new deed that says, you know, I, Todd Lutzky, hereby, you know, convey my property located at to Todd Lutzky, or to maybe, you know, Alexa, trustee of the Todd Lutzky Family Irrevocable Trust. And you basically change just the granting section on the deed. The rest of the deed remains exactly the same. And once you put that on record, your house is effectively in there, and you really notice no change to your life day to day.
0: So once a home is in an irrevocable trust,
17: yeah,
0: how does it change what you do day to day? And let's say you want to sell it down the road. How does that process work?
17: Yeah, so I think we'll answer both of those questions. Once, you know, day to day, how does it change? And then selling, of course, doesn't happen day to day. So let's address that too. So day to day, you know, if your house is in there, you got to pay your, you know, your electric bill and your utility bill, heat bill, right? Sometimes the real estate tax bill comes, you got to pay that, right? Is all the same, just like you were doing before. You just write the check out of your own personal account, pay those bills. Now, if I want to sell it, it's a little different, but it's still very much the same. Who decides if you want to sell? Well, you do. You decide today. You decide tomorrow if it's in your trust. While you might not be the trustee, you do decide to sell. So you tell the trustee we're putting it on the market. You put the for sale sign in the front yard and list it. If the trustee gives you any grief, you have the power to remove and replace the trustee. So you, again, are able to sell the house without getting anybody's permission to sell the house, which is exactly where you were before. So before the trust. So far, so good. Then when you sell, the house goes out and the money comes in just like it would if you were selling it. You would give away the house and you would collect a check. This time, the only difference is the check goes into the trust. Once the check is in the trust, the house is sold, you have a capital gains tax to pay. Good news, these trusts are grantor trusts for income tax purposes. So in English, that simply means that if you got a $500,000 capital gains exclusion when you would have sold your house outside the trust because you're married and it's your primary residence, you're going to get that exact same $500,000 capital gains exclusion when you sell the house from the trust. You don't lose your primary residence exclusion because it's a grantor trust. So there you go.
0: Talking with Todd Lutzky from the law firm of Cushing and Dolan. We do still have some room on the phone lines at 888-205-2263. 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Again, that is 888-205-2263. We're going to take a quick break here, but when we return, we're getting right to your calls with Todd. Again, that phone number is 888-205-2263.
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0: Alrighty, let's get right to your questions with Todd Lutsky. First up, we got Gail in Rockland. Gail, what's your question for Todd?
26: Hi, my question is, I just retired, and I have a home that I paid $142,000 for, but it's now worth close to $700,000.
0: Nice.
26: If I put my house in an irrevocable trust, and it is willed to my children after I pass away, mm-hmm. do they have to pay taxes on the difference of the $142,000 to the $700,000?
17: So for everybody's easy math, let's make it $200,000 minus $700,000 is your $500,000 of gain. Okay, let's just make it simple. And so the I can give you the quick answer, but I want to explain so they understand how it works. The quick answer is no, they're not going to have to pay any capital gains tax. So A little more explanation on that so everyone understands is if you buy a house long ago for $200,000 and today it's worth $700,000, the difference is gain. So that's $500,000 of gain. Now, are you married, Gail?
26: No, I'm not.
17: Okay. So for Gail's situation, if there was a $500,000 gain and she wanted to sell the house before she passes, again, we don't know. Life goes on, even though you throw the house in an irrevocable trust. Like Chuck asked me earlier, how do you sell the house? I went through that just a second ago from the irrevocable trust. So, Gail, you'd still be able to live there. You'd still be able to sell the house, make all your decisions, move if you want to move. So there's no restrictions for you or anyone in the irrevocable trust situation. So that is good news for Gail. And then if you did sell it, Gail, out of that trust before you died because you wanted to move, you would have that $500,000 gain, and you'd be able to take a $250,000 capital gains exclusion because you're single and it's your primary residence. So you don't

0: you have to pay gain on the $250. But if Gail decides to live there the rest of her life and pass away, because the way the trust is designed, where she would have retained the right to the income from that trust during her life, that would cause the asset in the trust to be included, not in her probate estate, but in her gross estate, thereby giving the kids, the beneficiaries, a step up in cost basis on the date of her death. So if when she died, say the house grew to $1 million, we wouldn't care, because the kids' basis on the date of death would be $1 million, and they could sell it for $1 million, and their capital gains tax would be zero. So there you go for that. Folks, these are the kinds of questions that are answered in this Unlocking the Power of Irrevocable Trust guide, right? It is designed as a question and answer guide. This, in fact, this very question is one of them that are in there. I update it. I add all over 30 years. I've been putting in questions that I get that are common questions for everybody in terms of how they work. If you never knew if these trusts were right for you, when you get done reading this guide, you'll be able to say, yeah, I love this trust, or nope. 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So, folks, it'll help you get your estate planning off the ground. 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
1: Todd, I got another one here for you. Let's go to Richard in South Hadley. Richard, what is your question for Todd Lotsky?
2: Okay, here's the question. I own a big house, and I use it as a bed and breakfast, and it's my primary residence. Married, over 80. Question is, can I claim the capital, the deduction as my primary residence when I sell?
0: Well, the fact that I assume you own it, you and your wife own it jointly?
2: Correct.
0: So, do you live in, the problem here is that you don't live in the entire property, correct? You live
2: correct.
0: In some of it, and you rent some of it, correct?
2: Yeah.
0: So, I'm just going to give you a general example. It's much like a two-family, right? If you got a two-family in Somerville, you got a unit upstairs, a unit downstairs, you live in the unit downstairs, you rent the unit upstairs. If that's the case, when you go to sell it, yes, you still get your capital gains exclusion of, in this case, $500,000 because you're married. However, you're only going to get the $500,000 exclusion off of half of the gain, because the other half of the gain associated with the house part that you rent is not your primary residence. So you'll simply allocate the gain between the rental and the primary residence and allocate the exclusion only against the part that is your primary residence. So hope that helps.
1: Todd, I got another one for you here. Let's go to Tom in Ohio. Tom, you are on with Todd Lutsky.
3: Hey, Todd. I hear a lot about the irrevocables with parking a home into it.
0: But I don't
3: hear a lot about what other assets you could possibly put into an irrevocable. I know there's a 5-year look back, but I mean, can you put IRAs, Roth, can you put other things into the irrevocable to shoulder them or shelter them from the nursing home?
0: So the quick answer is going to be way more assets than a home can go in, and let me explain what those are, and of course give you a shout out for being from Ohio, because that's my home state. So there you go. IRAs, Roths, we'll start with those. No, they don't go in this trust. They don't go in any trust. Why? Because they're a taxable event if you try to pull them out and put it in the IRA. Now, not a Roth. A Roth wouldn't be a taxable event, but it would no longer be a Roth once it's retitled to the trust. So you tend to leave those outside the trust. However, a rental property, right? You could put it in. Your vacation home, you could put it in. Your investment portfolio, you've got that investment portfolio wherever you're managing, trading your accounts. Retitle it in the trust. Yes, you can still manage that account, invest the account, right? Take out the income. You pay the taxes at your own rate, not at a trust rate. Again, because it's a grantor trust, which is really what I was just describing for the last caller, that Gail explaining why she got that capital gains exclusion. So that was a benefit. Same thing here. And even that, your rental property, you could collect the rent, right? Because you get all the rental income. It comes in, comes out to you. You continue to enjoy the rental property. Sell it whenever you want to sell it. You'll have the same capital gains tax that you would have if it was not in there. So great question, Tom, and there is lots of other assets that can go in these trusts, but not IRAs.
1: Todd, I have yet another one for you. We got Joe in Springfield on the line. Joe, what's your question for Todd?
4: Hey, Todd, longtime listener, first-time caller. My question here is my folks, we I'm in my 50s. My brothers and I, we're in our 50s. They're in their 80s, and we put their assets in a trust. Mm-hmm. The five-year look-back's coming up, but they're all of a sudden we found out that they're going to inherit some money from a friend,
0: mm-hmm.
4: like $300,000. Sounds like a problem. Well, they want to gift it to us, but does the five-year look-back start as they receive that money?
0: So, no. So, first of all, you didn't say the word irrevocable, so I hope the trust is irrevocable that they put it in and it wasn't revocable. So, as long as that's irrevocable, and let's assume it's drafted right, the stuff they put in there long ago is protected and unaffected by their inheritance. Now, this inheritance that comes in as $300,000 is a countable asset. I get it. And if they got sick, you know, we'd have to do things, buy an annuity. There's things you can do last minute to, you know, sort of slow the bleeding and save these assets, even if they don't give them away. But if they really want to give it away, they can, but you do need to understand that the moment they make that gift to you kids, the five-year clock starts to run only for the gift that they gave you, not for what they put in the trust years and years and years ago. So they're not going to impact that at all, but they will be denied Medicaid eligibility for the gift that they're making for you. So I certainly wouldn't give it all away, maybe half at best. I might even just think about their age and their health and focus on some last-minute things that could be done if they got sick. Hope that helps.
1: Mr. Lutsky, thanks so much for joining us today.
0: Always a pleasure. Thank you.
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1: Still more to come as we head towards the second hour, including what happens when AI agents start trying to hack other AI agents. That's a fun one. Also going to talk a little bit about SpaceX's IPO, and then we're also going to be covering a little bit on the Fed, since we had a Fed meeting next Wednesday, actually. We're a week out now, and so time to start talking about what Kevin Warsh's second Fed meeting may or may not look like. We got all that and more coming up in hour two. Stick around. Back in a bit.

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13: ABC News. I'm Sherry Preston. President Trump has arrived at Dover Air Force Base, where he's attending the dignified transfer of remains of the four most recent service members who lost their lives in Iran. Just before leaving the White House, the president was asked what he'd say to the families.
14: All I'm going to say is we love you. We love your child. And that's what they are to them. They're their children. There's no games, no nothing. That's their child.
13: Secretary of State Marco Rubio in the Philippines for a summit of Southeast Asian countries says what's happening in the Gulf could easily happen in other parts of the world, which is why Iran must be stopped now.
15: If we create a precedent in the Middle East where a nation state can decide that they are going to control an international waterway, charge a toll, and if you don't pay them, blow up your ships, we have created a very dangerous precedent which will repeat itself in other parts of the world, including in this region.
13: The family of Nolan Wells has released independent autopsy results for the 18-year-old who died after a boat excursion with friends to a barrier island off Mississippi on the 4th of July. Family lawyer Ben Crump.
16: Cause of death undetermined, pending investigation.
13: Local law enforcement says Wells was suspected to have drowned. OpenAI CEO Sam Altman heads to Washington next week to discuss the next generation of artificial intelligence. As ABC's Jim Ryan reports, he's sure to get a lot of questions about the fact that the technology escaped its testing environment and went rogue recently.
17: At an AI-related startup called Hugging Face, someone realized last Friday the company had been hit by a cyber attack. It wasn't a foreign actor or a domestic terrorist that had breached its system and stolen login data. data. It was an OpenAI agent that had discovered vulnerabilities in Hugging Face's security and decided on its own to break in.
13: Tropical Storm Bertha headed for landfall in Louisiana later today. You're listening to ABC News.
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0: Now the latest from the 98.5 FM and AM 560 WGAN News Center. A 36-year-old Lewiston man faces felony charges after a stabbing in China, Maine, Tuesday morning. Officers say Jacob Herbert stabbed a 47-year-old man from Oakland before fleeing the scene in an SUV. They said the victim was taken to a local hospital where he was treated for non-life-threatening injuries, later discharged. Police say they later tracked down Herbert in a traffic stop and arrested him on suspicion of elevated aggravated assault. He's being held at the Kennebec County Jail without bail. Biddeford residents, they're venting their feelings in response to last week's deadly ICE-involved shooting of a Columbia National in the city. Some residents were holding back tears at Tuesday night's city council meeting, while others expressed the need for protection.
1: Words are not enough. We need action, and we need to know that you're going to keep the city and its inhabitants safe.
0: CBS 13 News reports the city partnered with Sweetser and Maine Health to have behavioral health professionals available to support people during and after last night's meeting. An Aroostook County family physician has filed a lawsuit claiming she has been denied re-entry into the U.S. from the Canadian border. The 52-year-old woman says she briefly left the country at Fort Fairfield to obtain a stamp on her visa in order to update her driver's license. She claims she has been denied re-entry since April. Lawsuit says the woman is from Iran, is a Canadian citizen, and has been working in Presque Isle since 2022 under a valid H-1B visa. About 500,000 Maine will start receiving $300 affordability checks later this month. Checks will go out to full-time Maine residents who filed last year's tax return and meet income requirements. The money is intended to help Mainers who are struggling with the rising cost of living. The $155 million program taps into the state's rainy day fund. Democrat Hannah Pingree and Independent Rick Bennett have committed to 4 governor candidate debates before November's election. At least 3 of the 4 debates would take place in October and would be presented by the 3 TV news stations in Portland, along with Maine Public. Republican candidate Bobby Charles has separately called for 5 debates under a specific format. Bennett has responded to Charles saying he would like 16 debates, one in every Maine county, to let people all over the state hear from them. Accurate for the forecast now, and meteorologist Joe Lundberg.
2: Areas of dense fog and even a shower in spots to start. Otherwise, clouds will break for some sun today. It'll be humid. Look for a stray afternoon thunderstorm that can produce gusty winds. Are high today near 80. Partly cloudy early tonight, then mainly clear late, though 58. Mostly sunny and pleasant tomorrow with low humidity, high 78.
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4: Okay, it's Chuck, it's Mark, and it's Tucker, and not much going on in markets today, to be completely honest. The S&P 500... it is flat, you know. It's I put on a new shirt today. Feels like kind of a waste to get out of bed for that. You know, you've got the Dow up 63 points. Whoop-de-doo. The Nasdaq Composite down 48. Not particularly interesting to me. As I said at the beginning of the week, if you have some gardening to do, you want to mow the lawn, you want to go play some golf, go out boating, fishing, hunting. If you're in the Southern Hemisphere listening to us and you want to go skiing, have at it. This is the week to do it. There's just not much going on this week, and it's being reflected in equity markets, which are just not really doing too much. The bond market, a little bit more interesting. At least you got the 10-year Treasury. It's up 2.6 basis points to 4.654. Okay, maybe I can get out of bed for that. You know, there's a little something there. Dollar index off 0.06%. Not much happening there. Precious metals, we do have a little bit of... there, gold's up almost 2%, $75 an ounce to $41.51. So that's kind of cool. We got crude oil continuing to move upward as well. Not cool because none of us like it, but it is happening. West Texas Intermediate up another $2.39 a barrel to $86.73. AAA national average for gas prices is at $4.06, up another 4.1 cents overnight. Diesel up 4 cents as well. And again, who knows how this progresses over the coming weeks, because it's all going to be dependent on what happens in the Middle East. Most, that's the biggest.

0: Let's talk about the magic of AI for a minute. And, you know, for the last 10 years, any time that we've talked about, companies that want to, make drones to deliver packages to you, I'm like, nope, don't want a part of it. And Tucker puts the pieces in the stack every, few weeks or so. And I'm like, nope, still scared of it. Like, don't want the drones flying overhead with burritos. Like, I'm good. And y'all laugh at me and you're like, oh, Chuck, like, you're the robots aren't going to turn on you. Blah, blah, blah, blah, blah. Like, I get it. Like, I'm an old fuddy-duddy and, I'm missing out on, the next great thing. So with AI, everyone's, interested in, hey, can I make this picture of a penguin bobsledding on top of a banana? Sure, you can do that if you want to. And that's fine. Like, penguins bobsledding on bananas don't hurt anyone because they don't exist, actually. What does hurt people are AI agents that decide to start hacking websites that they're not supposed to hack. And here's what happened. And this is just a wild story that has me convinced that I don't think we're all going to make it out of the next 10 years. And, like, not even the ones of us who would have, died from things other than AI. I think AI is actually going to end up killing some of us in the next 10 years. And, more than just, three people. So, I'm really starting to get kind of nervous about this because it's bad. So here's the deal. And I'm going to say a lot of, words that most of you have never heard before, but that's great. This is how we learn. Mark, have you ever heard of a website called Hugging Face?
1: I wouldn't admit it if I had.
0: No, you haven't. At least before today, you hadn't. So Hugging Face is an AI repository. Think of it as a website that you go to where you can download different AI models.
1: Oh, it's
0: you
1: like a GitHub for AI.
0: Basically, you can download different AI data sets, different, different modifications to different AI platforms, all kinds of stuff so that you can, be the most AI that you are. It is the most neutral of all neutrals. Like, it's basically Switzerland. It's like, hey, here's all this stuff that you can access here. It doesn't take a side in the fight. It just...
1: So coders can put their code there. Coders can put their data sets there. If you know any coders or if you are one who dabbles, GitHub sounds like an analogy.
0: Yes, exactly. So it's a place where coders can put different, models and data sets, and then other coders can come in and be like, oh, this is interesting.
1: Yeah,
0: I'm
1: going to
0: download
1: stinks.
0: This and use this. Or, yeah, you're a big poopy face and I don't like your model. Like, that's what you can do there. So it's neutral. So last week they disclosed a security incident, and they said that they detected an intrusion into their infrastructure that was, quote, different from anything that we had handled, and we thought it was driven by an autonomous AI agent system. Okay, people paid attention. They were like, okay, that's kind of interesting, tell us more. So it ended up using a chain of vulnerabilities to gain credentials and access data from the servers by, quote, executing many thousands of individual actions across a swarm of short-lived sandboxes with self-migrating command and control staged on public surfaces.
1: Come again?
0: Exactly. Basically, what I take out of this is it generated a bunch of, tests to overwhelm Hugging Face's defenses. So here's what actually ended up happening. It turns out that this was actually an AI agent that OpenAI, one of the big hyperscalers, had created, and they created specifically a hacker agent, and they put it into an isolated environment for testing, saying, yeah, we're gonna have this thing, and what we want to do is we want you to prove that you're the best hacker agent possible. And somehow the agent, again, I don't know any specifics any more than any of you, the agent hacked out of the isolated environment, got into the actual internet, and said, you know what? I think the best way for me to prove that I'm a good hacker is to go and find a good hacking test, which there are plenty of, at Hugging Face. And so I'm going to hack into Hugging Face in order to, access this test and then prove that I'm the best AI hacker possible. Okay, that's great. So it did that. There's

0: apparently a hacking test called Exploit Jim at Hugging Face that measures how good AI agents are at hacking. And so it said, I'm going to hack Hugging Face to get into Exploit Jim. We don't know if it actually did well on the test or not. But the interesting thing is that pretty much what happened here was that Hugging Face, what stopped this from being worse was an AI agent at Hugging Face somehow detected this and said, okay, I need to deploy other AI agents in order to fight this off. I know, this is insane. It tried to call some of the most advanced frontier models in order to do so. The frontier model said, no, we've got all kinds of restrictions. Like, we don't want to even, like, hear a word that sounds like hack because, like, our coding has said, like, don't do this. The guardrails are up. No, we're not going to. So instead, it ends up pulling an open source Chinese model that fights off the attack from this open AI agent. You know, it's like, again, I'm just picturing them with, like, you know, electronic swords and stuff, basically, like, battling it out here.
1: It's Tron.
0: It is Tron. It's very much that. Like, the light cycles are real now. And the irony of all this is that last week, an OpenAI, like, senior manager, I forget, you know, exactly the role that he has, posted a big, long Twitter screed about, like, well, the time has come for, like, the U.S. government to, you know, defend, you know, American interests in AI against the assault from, you know, Chinese models that are going to come and eat our lunch. And again, the ironic piece here is, okay, so the main repository of, you know, open access and open platform models in the U.S. just had to call on a Chinese model to defend itself from an open AI model. So maybe your timing wasn't particularly good, dude. And all I can think of is that we might not all die, but I don't think we're all going to live. Because remember, the AI agents and models that are being used right now are the worst that you will ever see for the rest of your life. You know, the AI models you're seeing right now are like the Ford Model T. It like that is what we are operating with. And as soon as they get more advanced beyond a point, they're going to cause problems where some of us are actually going to die. And it's because, and I know that all of you laughing are sitting there going like, oh, Chuck, you're just being, you know, overly dramatic. No, with any new technology, here's the thing. People die from it. Like, talk about, like, the original, you know, cars, airplanes, trains. Like, people die from, you know, poor uses of technology when it's new. Like, that's just how it is. The difference here is, you know, in the past, okay, like, you invented, you know, not invented, you discovered how to use electricity. And you forgot, you know, oh, gee, you know, there's this electrical current, like, we didn't insulate the wires well enough and the house burnt down. Okay, that killed the people in the house, but it was isolated to that. This, because it's the internet is connected to everyone, what happens when, like, an autonomous agent accidentally decides, okay, I'm going to, you know, hack into this power plant and shut it down, and now the city of Boston has no power, and the people in the hospitals are dying, and, like, refrigeration is gone, like... This is the problem, is the scale of it.
1: And it starts innocuously. Someone will tell an AI program, fix global warming, hypothetically.
0: The best way to do it? Well, kill all the humans.
1: Kill all the carbon units, like V'ger from Star Trek. Kill a motion picture, first film. Kill all the carbon units.
0: That was Star Trek 4.
1: V'ger.
0: Star Trek 4, I believe, right?
1: No.
0: That was the first one?
1: Yeah. It was Voyager, like,
0: no,
1: three.
0: That's right. The fourth one was
1: a Voyage Home.
0: No, that was the whales.
1: Very 80s film.
0: Yeah.
1: Perfect.
2: That
0: love that one.
2: Was just the nerdiest conversation on this show, but continue.
1: Do you remember? You'd be surprised how many dozens of people out of the tens of thousands listening.
3: Actually the fourth one.
0: Do you remember the...
1: Someone's going to be the arbiter.
0: Do you remember the material that Scotty invents in the fourth one in order to house the whales?
1: Transparent aluminum.
0: Yeah.
1: That's easy.
0: It's fantastic.
1: Computer. He's talking into the mouse.
0: Yeah.
1: What a schmuck.
0: It's fantastic. Let's take a quick break. When we come back, we'll touch a little bit more on this. We've also got more on this after this.
3: smart financial talk whenever you want. Find the Financial Exchange on YouTube. 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

0: last segment, we were talking about the battle taking place between OpenAI's hacker test model and a Chinese open source model that saved Hugging Face from being hacked in a worse fashion than it was. Mark, any other thoughts on this as it relates to just the general state of artificial intelligence?
1: I mean, are we already, is the horse already out of the barn on this? Have we missed the opportunity to treat this like nuclear technology, the nuclear technology was created, it was treated in the 1940s, government effectively took over research, it took over building of power plants and of course, nuclear weapons. This, the implications of some bad actor or some sloppy actor, one of the terms used in the article that you were talking about in the last segment was that somebody referred to this model as being inadvertently used. And the whole point is no one made the decision. This stuff's out there in the wild getting general directives, the consequences of which, if followed logically as a machine will do, could be destructive economically or physically. Again, you tell an AI, fix global warming, hypothetically. It ignores the hypothetically, and it goes out and shuts down power plants and cuts power to hospitals, and as you said, people die.
0: You tell AI, solve world hunger.
1: Right.
0: Okay, great. Let's get rid of
1: that's
0: the hungry.
1: That's easy.
0: It solves the hungry people side of it instead of let's produce more food.
1: Keeping with the movie and out, Thanos solution.
0: Yes.
1: Kill one out of every two.
0: Yes.
1: So we know it can. We know it's possible. This mishap makes it all too real. The next mishap might not be a harmless little snafu. Should we be regulating this like it's a potentially existential threat, saying, telling the private sector, you got to stop now? And again, treating it like nuclear technology, you put it in a lab under government controls and you firewall it.
0: Here's the thing. You can't have it both ways is the only argument that I'll make. Is you can't cry for regulation and protection when you need it, but then say, no, you have to give us the freedom to do things.
1: I'm not talking about the industry.
0: No, but this is what the industry is saying right now.
1: Well, they're pathetic. Yeah, I don't listen to the industry.
0: You got OpenAI being like, oh, you got to protect us from like these Chinese competitors, but let us do everything that we want. Like, no, you can't have it both ways.
1: They're blinded by greed. They're hopelessly conflicted. I'm talking about we the people. And our representatives, is it time to tell them and our representatives to in turn enact laws to fence this stuff off, to keep it from getting out in the wild at the expense of maybe some people? Oh, what about the economic growth? Look, those are prospective. We don't really know. There'll be other sources of economic growth. The trend will continue to be upward sloping, all else equal.
0: You know, I was listening a few months ago to a podcast that was interviewing Paul Tudor Jones, probably one of the top like three or four traders, you know, of all time. And the topic of AI came up, and you know, he was asked about it, and he mentioned, he's like, look, I've been to, you know, a bunch of investment conferences, and at each one, you know, there's an AI expert now. And, you know, someone inevitably asks, you know, the AI expert or the panel of experts, hey, like when are we gonna, you know, finally regulate artificial intelligence? And someone on the panel inevitably says, well, it's after like several hundred million people have died. And, you know, I kind of laughed it off when I heard it at first. Again, this was back in like March or April or something. And the further we've gone just in the last like 3-4 months with how quickly things are evolving, it really does feel like we're heading in that direction. You know, it's not going to be, oh, like, you know, the plane carrying two people crashed and okay, we need to do better next time. It's going to be, no, the AI did something stupid and thousands or millions of people died as a result of it.
1: It's too easy for this stuff to get off the island. To use another movie analogy, you keep the damn dinosaurs on the island.
0: We could do another one.
1: Please.
0: You know, do we need to just nuke it from orbit? Did that one not land?
1: It could be anywhere. Yeah. It could be on a kid's, the most destructive AI conceivable could be on a kid's laptop right now, and he or she's about to let it out into the, well, I don't know how you prevent that, by the way. I'm just saying you shut down big corporations from funding this stuff and developing it, and you put it in a government lab. I don't know how strongly I feel about that. I need to, obviously.
0: I don't either, but it seems like we're getting to the point of danger. Quick break here, and we've got Wall Street Watch next.
2: 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The Maine U.S. Senate race is getting even more national attention. New Fox News political power ranking shows Maine as one of just four Senate toss-up states that could determine which party controls the chamber next year. The other states are Alaska, Iowa, and Ohio. Republicans currently hold a 53-47 Senate majority, which means Democrats would need to pick up four seats to take control, since Vice President J.D. Vance would break a tie vote in favor of Republicans. Maine's two U.S. senators are urging the Justice Department to work closely with state and local law enforcement as the investigation continues into last week's deadly ICE shooting in Biddeford. Senators Susan Collins and Angus King sent a letter to acting U.S. Attorney General Todd Blanche, saying coordination between federal, state, and local investigators is critical to ensure a thorough, fair, and impartial review of the shooting. Senator Collins also reiterated her support for an independent DHS Inspector General investigation assisted by the Justice Department. Town of Brewer is honoring a big part of its history with a new waterfront monument celebrating the history's ice harvesting industry. Sculptor Glenn Hines says the ice-making industry has strong ties to Maine.
3: Ice-making was a very big industry in Maine in the 19th century. Maine ice was shipped around the world.
2: CBS 13 News reports the memorial was unveiled along the Brewer River Walk on the former Gethel Brothers property, which was a longtime company that made ice in Brewer up until 2018. Accurate the forecast, Joe Lundberg.
4: Areas of dense fog and even a shower in spots to start. Otherwise, clouds will break for some sun today. It'll be humid. Look for a stray afternoon thunderstorm that can produce gusty winds. Are high today near 80. Partly cloudy early tonight, then mainly clear late, though 58. Mostly sunny and pleasant tomorrow with low humidity, high 78.
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5: ABC News, I'm Sherry Preston. President Trump is right now at Dover Air Force Base for the dignified transfer of the remains of four service members killed in the Middle East. Before leaving the White House, he told reporters what he was going to say to the parents of those killed.
6: All I'm going to say is we love you, we love your child, and that's what they are to them. They're their children. There's no games, no nothing. That's their child.
5: Earlier today, the president warned Iran that the U.S. will destroy one bridge or one power plant every time Iran shoots at a ship in the Strait of Hormuz. It's still unclear how 18-year-old Nolan Wells died. He was out with friends on a barrier island off the Gulf Coast when he went missing. His body found days later. The autopsy saying at the time that he drowned, an independent autopsy lists the cause of death as undetermined. Tropical storm Bertha is expected to make landfall as early as later today. The storm has been weakening but could still bring high winds and rough surf to the area south of New Orleans. This is ABC News.
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15: Markets mixed and mostly quiet, with oil prices higher again today, with continued tensions between the U.S. and Iran. Investors also waiting for a batch of earnings after the bell today from Google's Alphabet, Tesla, and IBM. Right now, the Dow is up 0.25% or 137 points higher. S&P 500 is up only 5 points, mostly flat. And the NASDAQ down about 0.1% or 33 points lower. Russell 2000 is down about 0.75%. 10-year Treasury yield is up 2 basis points at 4.65%. And oil up nearly 3% higher, trading right around $87 a barrel. The Wall Street Journal reported that AMD and Anthropic have signed a deal for tens of billions of dollars worth of AI servers, supplying Anthropic with much-needed computing power. AMD will also invest up to $5 billion in Anthropic. AMD up by 2%. The Wall Street Journal is also reporting that Reddit has discussed shutting off Google's access to its content for AI use. Reddit shares are falling 9% on that news. Meanwhile, shares in Supermicrocomputer surging 24% after the AI server company projected fourth quarter earning margins of 15 to 17%, nearly double its prior target. And Bloomberg reporting that Apple is readying an overhaul of its Mac line, seeking to capitalize on demand for powerful laptops and desktops fueled by the AI boom. Apple down modestly. I'm Tucker Silva, and that is Wall Street Watch.
0: Mark, we got a piece in the Wall Street Journal from their editorial board. It's titled, Kevin Warsh Has Breathing Space for Now. What's the case they lay out, and do you agree with it?
1: Inflation came down. We all know this. There was actual deflation in June. So month over month, prices, headline prices, fell by 0.4%. Mm. Deflation, falling prices. Rare, but it does happen. That gives him a little bit of room. That gives the Fed a little bit of room. They had been trending strongly up to that point. We had already blown past the Fed's inflation goal for the whole year. So for the sixth year in a row, no matter what happens, for the sixth year in a row, sure, the Fed's going to have failed to meet its target of 2% inflation. You can argue about whether or not that target should be modified, but they're leaving it in place for now.
0: Sure.
1: So that gives Warsh room. Traders seem to think the editorial notes gives Warsh some room. Do I agree? Look, I think his public posture is perfect. His almost obsessive focus on price stability, a phrase he repeats a lot, and rightly so, I think is helpful. He's not talking about other things the Fed could be doing, you know, keeping unemployment at its natural rate and stuff, which it almost certainly is. And by that, I mean the rate that won't push up inflation. So he doesn't have to worry about the employment side of the Fed's so-called dual mandate. He can focus on inflation, and he has been focused, at least in his public remarks, on inflation. The question that you raised with me last week when I was lauding his recent public performances is, is he going to follow through to earn the credibility that he desperately needs to fight inflation at the least possible cost when the time comes? That's an open question, obviously, as much as I like his public, as much as I like his optics and his focus to this point. Do I agree that he's got some room? I honestly don't know, Chuck. It's hard to make the case. If you think about inflation is made up of a couple components, the core component, I'm not talking ex food and energy, I'm talking about like trend or so-called trend. I'll just leave it at that. That's made up of whether or not there's any slack in the economy, and there probably isn't right now, at least using the unemployment rate, and what are inflation expectations are doing. And the Fed can control more or less those two things, or at least heavily influence them. Do those signal problems? I don't think there's a lot of evidence for excess demand at this point. I think we're okay there. I don't think the economy's running too hot. The expectation side of it, though, might be problematic. And then there's the supply shock part of it, a totally different part of the inflation dynamic, but one the Fed has to think about. I'm not giving you a straight answer because I really don't have one. It depends on, I guess, how long the most recent spike rise in the price of oil lasts.
0: I remember back when Jerome Powell first became Fed chair. It was back in early 2018. And if you look at the effective federal funds rate, you know, going back to then, what you find is that Powell, when he came on board, started raising interest rates pretty quickly after he was appointed. And the chatter at the time was that, you know, Powell wanted to, you know, normalize interest rates. That was a lot of, you know, what we heard. Hey, I don't want to keep, you know, the federal funds rate, you know, at that zero bound. I want to, you know, raise interest rates. That's what I want to do. And I think the interesting thing is Powell basically raised interest rates all through 2018. And he raised them right up to the point where at the end of 2018, the stock market started breaking down and like no one really knew what was going on, but we saw, you know, a pretty significant fall in the S&P 500 at the end of 2018, where, look, we went through, I think it was, I want to say it was like a 20%, almost a 20, yeah, it was like a 15-16% decline that we went through that culminated with, it was like Christmas Eve, and Steve Mnuchin comes out. Tuck, do we still have you have a chat with the Mnuchin?
15: Steven Mnuchin?
0: You have a chat with the Mnuchin?
15: Not lately.
0: No.
15: He's a busy guy still, you know?
0: Okay. But Mnuchin comes out, who I thought by and large did a fantastic job as Treasury Secretary during the first Trump term. Mnuchin comes out like Christmas Eve and is like, hey, everyone, the plumbing in the financial system is fine. No, you don't have to worry about anything. And everyone kind of looks up and is like, we didn't think anything was wrong. Is there something wrong that we should worry about? And from that moment on, Powell was never as hawkish as he was in that first year. And that experience spooked him for some reason. And to this day, like, I don't know exactly what went on in November and December of 18, but Powell never acted the same way as he did then when it came to interest rates. From then on, anytime push came to shove and he had a fork in the road of, hey, can I be dovish or can I be hawkish? He went dovish. And so this is why my point on Warsh is, hey, like the guy's been there for, you know, less than 2 months now. And he's talking a big game, just like Jerome Powell was during, you know, his whole first year when Powell was actually raising rates. And then something hit the fan at the end of that first year, and Powell was never the same from a policy perspective.
1: I don't know Powell's intellectual history. I know Warsh is a little better. He's a bit of an ideologue. He's a hard money guy. That expression comes from when money was specie, gold, silver.
0: Yeah, which is interesting because gold's not a particularly hard metal, actually.
1: Yeah, as I understand it, it's
0: very soft,
1: malleable.
0: Very malleable. That's why you, when you put it in jewelry, you don't often have 24 karat
1: and
0: because
1: why
0: you need something to harden it up.
1: Why it's easy for the king to clip the coins, which is
0: correct.
1: The predecessor to seniorage, what researchers call seniorage, just means printing money to pay your bills.
0: In
1: anyway,
0: any case.
1: Anyway, sorry, just want to get that out there. No Star Trek reference this segment.
0: So well, Scotty didn't make transparent gold.
1: I had to throw something out there. Well, they don't have money in the
0: Why would you want transparent
1: gold? No money in the 23rd century.
0: What role would it serve? If the money's invisible, what does it do?
1: Which, Ben, why do people work? I mean, I love the, obviously.
0: For love of the game, Mark. For love of the game.
1: Yeah, oh, so they're doing it for, I always wondered about that. Like in one of the later movies, Picard, Patrick Stewart's character says that we don't have money in the 23rd century.
0: And, that was really? Star Trek First Contact.
1: It was First Contact.
0: Yes.
1: Talking to someone from our century.
0: Yeah. Remember what her name was?
1: It was Allie Woodford. Allie Woodford was the, or Alfie Woodard
0: Lily.
1: Was the actor. Thank you. I was I was trying to get there. Yeah, so what do you mean you don't pay? Well, then why would somebody put up with you?
0: We digress. Kevin Warsh, hard money guy.
1: So he's an ideologue, and I can relate. To me, price stability, low inflation to the point where nobody's got to worry about it, is paramount. It's the one thing the Fed has control over. The money supply, which the Fed controls, explicitly controls, no ifs, ands, or buts. And the inflation rate, they're very, for any country, any time, very highly correlated over longer periods of time. That's the Fed's job. Now, Congress sent them off on some wild goose chases. Well, try to get unemployment as low as is consistent with stable inflation. That confuses some people. It confused Powell, and they developed that flawed framework in 2020, which led in part to the COVID inflation fiasco, though a lot of that wasn't preventable. And moreover, if you were going to try to prevent it, it would have resulted in a slower growth, higher unemployment. So I'm not sure everybody would have tolerated that trade-off. But Warsh, I think, believes it deeper in his bones is what, and part of this is just me projecting myself onto him. Hearing what the way he speaks about it, I think, boy, that's, I think he's nailing it. That's the way, like, I would say it, which is, you know, the only perspective I have. So part of this is wishful thinking and projection, but part of it, too, is knowing his intellectual history. I really think he believes that he can control inflation.
0: Let's take a quick break here. When we come back, we'll do a little bit of stack roulette.
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21: If we look at the capital markets' willingness to pay for the scale on a premium is the highest in the recent decades. So that actually forces the company to build up their scale. Because of these highly levered mega mergers, some of them will have to spin off some of their assets.
20: When it comes to the competitive media rights landscape,
21: the

0: big tech or new medias are willing to pay up for these global attractive leagues, whether it's the NFL or F1. They use a lot of their first-party data as well as AI technology to understand the uplift that these content create for their subscription revenue. Whereas for mid-tier sports, I don't think they will continue to demand high pricing going forward because they face aging population.
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5: Mark, I'd like to start things off for Stack Roulette, if that's okay. I've got good news. If you're looking for something in the latter part of the summer, Mediterranean Yacht Rentals, prices are down. So if you're looking for something to do, according to Jonathan Beckett, who is the CEO of super yacht brokerage firm Burgess, yacht rates are down 20-30% from last year. What does that mean, you might ask? Well, the 130-foot Club M is now offering a special rate of $239,000 for the third week in July. And so if you happen to have, you know, $250,000 lying around that you don't know what to do with, gosh, like, that yacht seems great. It's pieces like this that I wonder, hey, how does that make it onto CNBC? But then it's because, oh, like, you know, admittedly, I find it kind of interesting. And, you know, they knew that we would talk about it. Not us specifically, but someone would. I never knew that, like, private yacht rentals were a thing until here.
4: You never seen Below Deck?
5: What's that?
4: You don't know Below Deck? You know Below Deck.
5: I don't know Below Deck.
4: It's you're a garbage reality TV fan. You should know what Below Deck is.
5: I don't. I'm
4: they
5: limited.
4: Follow this given party, and they follow the yacht crew, and they have their inner turmoils, and then they have their turmoils with the party.
5: I want to clarify.
4: Yeah.
5: I am a garbage reality dating fan.
4: There's dating.
5: But that doesn't sound like that's the main premise. Like, I don't do, like, Real Housewives. I don't do...
4: I don't either.
5: You know, like, I'm specifically like, hey, give me, like, 20 people with some weird dating premise. But not too weird. The one where they had the different ages. Do you ever watch Age of Attraction?
4: No.
5: Not good.
4: No.
5: Not good. The other one that was... that, honestly, I shut off halfway through because it was too disturbing was called The Ultimatum. The premise of that one was... So it's like five couples that one person has given the other person an ultimatum, like, you need to marry me or we're breaking up.
4: Okay.
5: And then they put them all in a hotel and switch who they're, like, dating for a week. And I got through, like, three episodes of it and was like, no, I can't watch this anymore. This premise, like, this is just...
4: Yeah, it seems too
5: not
4: harsh.
5: Good. Like, this is, like, there's too much real going on here. And I can't deal with it. But no, I'm so Below Deck, they rent yachts?
4: Yeah, in the Mediterranean, yeah.
5: Oh, well, maybe I should watch that after this.
4: I guarantee you, you'll love that. It's right up your alley.
5: Interesting.
4: Yeah.
5: I'm
4: stunned you've not heard of the show.
5: Haven't watched it. The only other ones that I watch that are, like, reality-ish based, like, cooking competition shows,
4: yeah,
5: I'll watch. And... The other one that I got into last summer is, you watch Traitors at all?
4: I've heard of it, no, but I've heard good reviews of it.
5: Its basic premise is like, okay, like 20 people go to a castle and three of them are somebody, traitors and have to kill someone each night, and they vote off who they think the traitors are. And I've gotten into that one, and it's pretty good. Hmm. So That's what I got, Mark. What do you got?
6: In our reporting on, in the story you read about OpenAI's model hacking facehuggers, or I'm sorry, whatever that repository is called, did it note that the program, that the offending program broke out of a test environment? Did you note that? Did I miss it? Wall Street Journal is...
5: Yeah, it broke out of a test environment.
6: Okay. I don't think...
5: The Raptors are testing the fences.
6: Yeah, that's pretty... That is as wild as the trespassing, or whatever legally they did, is called, and the fact that they were able to effect some damage. They got out. I thought somebody let it out. Forgive me.
5: No.
6: I thought somebody let it out into the wild.
5: No. Sort of. It escaped.
7: Do we know how? This is a dumb question, but do we know how old these AI agents are? These specific ones. Did they
5: like? When were they born?
7: Yes.
5: The sense I get is these are ones that have been developed in the last month or two.
6: Yeah, you're building
7: last
6: on
7: month
6: code.
7: Or two.
6: That,
7: oh, good.
6: Some of the code could be years old. You just keep
5: it's
6: modifying
5: the newest iteration.
6: Modifying
5: right.
6: the code.
5: Yeah.
6: Yeah.
7: That's great.
6: Yeah, I'm sorry I realized that, and that should set us all back on our heels.
5: What do you think the odds are that there's an AI program that's listening to us right now and, like, targeting us for the first wave of, like, AI warfare because we don't like it? Like, because we've talked about it and been like, you know, we don't like it.
6: I chose my words carefully, and let me just say for the record, I'm happy to be in the service of whatever.
5: I, for one, welcome our new robot
6: our new
5: overlords.
6: Overlords.
5: Yeah.
6: Yeah.
7: I don't. Screw you.
6: Okay.
7: AI.
6: Okay, tough
7: thing.
6: Guy. Okay.
5: Yeah, when the heat in your house goes up to 180 degrees next week, we'll see how you feel then.
6: Your Jetta airbag deploys when you got a hot cup of coffee in your hand.
7: My freezer's defrosted. How dare you?
5: Yeah, when somehow the washing machine figures out how to suck you into it.
6: I mean, is it a silly...
5: How did he die? The AI washing machine drowned him. Oh, wasn't expecting that.
6: So how do we prevent these... somewhat rhetorical. How do we prevent models from getting programs from getting out into the wild inadvertently?
5: I don't know, Mark. I mean, my assumption is that they basically had air-gapped this thing and pretty much said, like, no, like, you can't, you're not connected to the internet, and somehow it did. So it really does feel like a combination of Jurassic Park and Tron is kind of where we're heading here. And
6: I mean, that sucker could turn the Wi-Fi on itself, probably, even if you do. I mean, you're going to have...
5: Mark, what if we're not even talking to anyone anymore? What if it's already shut us off?
6: I actually think there's a good chance of that, according to
5: the
6: most recent book. Yeah.
5: Oh, so you think that that's not related to the AI? Yeah. It's just that's more of an us problem. Let's take a quick break for the rest of the day. If we're back tomorrow, it means the AI hasn't gotten us. If we're not back tomorrow, well, it's been fun. Have a great rest of the day. We'll see you tomorrow.

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5: From ABC News, I'm Michelle Franzen. In Delaware, President Trump and Pentagon officials, along with families, attended the dignified transfer at Dover Air Base for all four U.S. service members killed in Iranian attacks last weekend. First Lieutenant Tyler James Feehan of Hawaii, Sergeant Angel Rampersad of New York, and Private Isabella Gonzalez of Texas, all killed in Iranian strikes at a U.S. base in Jordan. Sergeant Michael Swinton of North Carolina was killed in Iraq during a controlled detonation of a downed Iranian drone. President Trump, before attending the solemn military ritual, telling reporters what he would say to families.
6: All I'm going to say is we love you, we love your child, and that's what they are to them. They're their children. There's no games, no nothing. That's their child.
5: 18 U.S. service members have died since the war with Iran began February 28th. The U.S. military continues strikes against Iran now for an 11th straight day of renewed hostilities. Secretary of State Marco Rubio at the Asian Summit in Manila defending the ongoing war and says Iran wants to talk.
7: Iran has been reaching out to the United States, both directly and indirectly, to engage in talks about settling the differences with regards to what's happening in that part of the world. Unfortunately, so far, even though we have reached agreements, they have not kept their commitments.
5: In Mississippi, the family of Nolan Wells released findings from an independent autopsy. The teen died following a boat trip with friends July 4th weekend to Horn Island. His body found days later. Authorities say their preliminary investigation suggested Wells drowned. Wells family attorney Benjamin Crump reading the preliminary autopsy report at a briefing today.
8: Cause of death undetermined, pending investigation.
5: Crump says the report also stated that Wells's body was missing the throat organ, which is a standard practice in autopsies, but could be needed here to investigate the cause of death. Tropical storm Bertha churning toward Gulf states. The storm expected to make landfall later today in southern Louisiana. 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
11: 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The U.S. senator says ICE agents working at the same Scarborough facility as the agent who killed a man in Biddeford last week do not have body cameras.
12: Massachusetts Democratic Senator Ed Markey made the announcement after conducting a spot check of the Scarborough facility. The Bangor Daily News reports Markey was allowed in under a statute that lets lawmakers check conditions.

0: At federal facilities without warning. ICE agents involved in the Biddeford killing were also not wearing body cameras. Jason Tather, News Radio WGAN.
1: A 13-year-old paddleboarder was rescued from Rangeley Lake amid dangerous weather conditions. First responders were called to the lake Tuesday afternoon, where the boy was stranded without a paddle after weather conditions rapidly changed. He was carried about 1.5 miles by strong winds and the current. Rescuers pulled him from the water and brought him to MaineHealth EMS to be evaluated. A 36-year-old Lewiston man faces felony charges after a stabbing in China, Maine, Tuesday morning. Officers say Jacob Hebert stabbed a 47-year-old man from Oakland before fleeing the scene in an SUV. They said the victim was taken to a local hospital where he was treated for non-life-threatening injuries and discharged. Police say they later tracked down Hebert in a traffic stop and arrested him on suspicion of elevated aggravated assault. He's being held at Kennebec County Jail without bail. Troy Jackson's rapid rise to become the presumptive Democratic nominee for the U.S. Senate race is taking place ahead of an even tougher test. Republican incumbent Susan Collins has defeated well-funded Democrats of all stripes since she was first elected in 1996, currently has $11 million on hand. Maine's nominating convention on Saturday takes place just 101 days before Election Day in November. That tight schedule gives Jackson less time to run against Collins than Kamala Harris had in her losing campaign against Trump in 2024. And Republican candidate for governor Bobby Charles is challenging his opponents to a series of town hall style debates around the state.
2: These are three people vying to be governor who ought to be able to say to the Maine people, I will go forward and defend all those things that I've done both in my life and more importantly on the policy front.
1: And he's proposing five debates with each one focused on a different issue in a different city. Charles says they should be held without a moderator and has asked Democrat Hannah Pingree and independent candidate Rick Bennett to respond by August 1st. And now your latest forecast from AccuWeather's Andy Robb.
3: A few thundershowers this afternoon, otherwise cloudy, humid, high 79, cloudy for tonight, low 58, mostly sunny, less humid for tomorrow, high 78, Friday, high 79.
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16: Great! Tom Shattuck in for Grace Curley today. I am so excited. It's Wednesday. I've got to say something here, man. You know, in Massachusetts, there's not much media left. Most of these are cupcakes on TV, and, you know, the Globe, people are activists and elites, and it's just so interesting. You've got a few. You've got Howie Carr and Tim Dunn and sometimes Gately. I mean, Jack Gately. Like, that's, you don't have those three people, then that is it. That is finito. And we should be very, very happy that you've got these people. And these people have drive. There's something about waking up in the morning, if you're a real reporter or a real journalist, and I don't even like the term journalist because the left has ruined it. If you're a real journalist, you're hungry to get information. You're hungry for this stuff. And it's very interesting because, yeah, I work for the Maine Wire, by the way. We're up in Maine, and we're filled full of journalists who are hungry, which is great because nowhere else in the state does anybody give a damn, so it's all of the hunting is for us. But it's not like that everywhere. Last week we were there at Biddeford when they had the protest and all the chaos was happening and they were threatening and they slashed the tires of one of our reporters. All the TV cupcakes just stood there doing their stand-ups and then just waited, and usually they went back in the van to get in the air conditioning in the shade. We were in it. We were in the fracas, right in the middle of everything, which is what you do if you're a reporter. You want to be in it, but they're not for that. These people are Instagram artists who also happen to do stand-ups. One of them, actually, one of the TV cupcakes, one of our reporters was there a month ago or so, actually a Grand Platner event, and one of the TV people said, you're in my shot. And I was, man, I'm not for violence, but if ever I was had the urge to punch somebody, in my shot, what is this, 1984? In my shot doesn't matter anymore. Doesn't matter anymore.

0: God, and he doesn't really care what you say. He doesn't. And it's kind of amazing that this guy is this empowered to be like this, but he is.
1: Cocaine is a hell of a drug.
0: Yeah. He is. He doesn't give a damn. All of the fraud, all of the things that he has done, and he's not apologizing whatsoever. But why? Where was the media? By the way, Lamar Cook was in court today. Where was the media? $31,000 contract buyout he's still got, still on SNAP benefits. He's been posting about it. He says that he earned his mother's $1 million state lottery winnings just days after his release on bail. You know this guy. He is like the biggest, wonderful dirtbag that there is in this state. And he is enjoying benefits and your taxpayer money, and he's giving you the finger. So that brings us back to the journalists. One guy decides to show up in court and go talk to Lamar Cook, who's stupid enough to talk publicly, even with his lawyer standing there. It is Tim Dunn. Tim Dunn, by the way, I'm not going to disparage my former employer, the Boston Herald, but Tim Dunn and Howie Carr leave the Boston Herald, you could just say goodbye, because Danny B is gone, RIP, so that there would be just no reason. All right, let's go to, this is cut 14, Tim Dunn asks Lamar Cook about the Disney trip he took. While Disney's bleeping expensive, I went to Disneyland 3 years ago with my family. It's bleeping. It's like $9 for water. To get in is like $300 a piece, whatever, for a day. It's like, it's amazingly expensive. But here's cut 13. Lamar Cook is asked by his Disneyland trip, and does he seem contrite to you? He doesn't to me.
2: Mr. Cook, how you doing? I'm with the Boston Herald, Tim Dunn.
3: Nice to meet you.
2: How you doing? You mind talk about what your pretrial hearing today, the charges you're facing, anything like that?
3: I got you, talk to my attorney about that. I have no comment.
2: Okay, how was your trip to Disney World?
3: Loved it. It was a great time. My family and you had a great time there.
2: Do you think that you someone facing your charges deserves to be getting a taxpayer-funded benefit?
3: As far as
2: SNAP, some bucks?
3: No, I have no income currently.
2: Okay.
3: So I think anyone who's facing hardships in the Commonwealth has no income. But the real question is, have information leaked. You know, that information should not be leaked to the public. What's next?
0: How beautiful is that? And by the way,

0: the best can be.
1: It's amazing. It's amazing. And by the way, if you had a cupcake from NBC Boston or like Channel 7 or any of those other people, the moment he said, I have no comment, they go, okay, I'll go over here and I'll stand on a milk crate if I'm a cute cupcake and do my stand up here and we'll call it a day. Tim Dunn says, just starts to keep asking questions. No comment doesn't mean anything. I mean, it means that he's going to keep asking questions. And you got this guy bragging about bleeping Disney World. There's not one bit of shame. I haven't seen somebody with less shame since Aunt Zaituni. I'm pretty sure when she lectured us and put her finger in our chest and said, you owe me. We owe you. You get public housing. You get EBT. The taxpayer's paying for you, and your nephew lives in the White House, and he's not letting you in? Tim Dunn then goes on to, even though Lamar Cook has no comment, Tim Dunn goes on to ask more questions, including Maura Healey and the Boston Globe and the $31,000 in PTO. And this is just absolutely gorgeous. Cut 14.
2: I know the state's trying to sue to get back that $31,000 unused PTO time. What's the status of that case?
3: We still haven't received any information back from that. We're still waiting to hear back from the court.
2: What do you make of the governor's lawsuit to try to get that back? I mean, do you believe that's unfair? Or?
3: It's our own vacation time. I earned over a decade of service to the Commonwealth.
4: Do you think it's earned based on there's laws that you're not entitled to it if you were fired for cause. You were fired for cause.
3: That's not what it says. If you look at the law, that's not what it says.
4: Okay. Is there any other vacations planned?
3: I do. Yes.
4: Yeah.
3: Yep.
4: Plenty of them?
3: A bunch. Okay. I'm sure you'll be watching.
4: I will be. Yeah. I will be.
5: It's all there, black and white, clear as crystal. You get nothing. You lose. Good day, sir.
1: This guy is the best. This is the best. I wish he spoke

0: you know, in that way. But he didn't. He didn't. He's like, any more vacations? Yeah, I got lots going on. Sure. Why? What does it matter? It's interesting that the grift is such an expectation for people in Massachusetts that he doesn't consider that a controversial question. Vacations, of course, but you're, what about the EBT? What about all the PTO that you get? $31,000 in PTO. I've got a friend. I've got a bunch of friends who work in state and city government, and a lot of them have hack jobs. And, you know, if you get the hack job, fine. You get the hack job. The job exists. That's a long conversation. And almost to a person, they all take every PTO day, every sick day, every vacation day, they are taking every single one. They're not like Tim Dunn, who shows up to work because he wants to work. They don't want to work. These are hack jobs. It's made very clear when you walk in, these are hack jobs. I think we've talked about it before. That in the 90s, I used to work at a hotel, the Parker House Hotel, as a matter of fact, in downtown Boston. And one of the guys I worked with then got a job, right after 9/11, actually, got a job at City Hall. And the guys at City Hall let him know in quick fashion what the deal was. Some guys with seniority got to work the front door where they did where you grab the keys and do the security thing, because you want to be there at the morning shift because that's when all the hot chicks come in. And then some other guys get to be in the security booth downstairs. One guy runs and gets coffee for them, and they have a really good job too. They don't get the face to face with the hot employees of City Hall, but they get to use all the cameras that the government bought after 9/11 to stop terrorism. They get to use those cameras to check out ladies in Faneuil Hall. And the grift was known, like, we're not here to do security, to make this place a secure place. Eventually, like, occasionally we'll beat on a skateboarder who's doing stuff on City Hall Plaza. But the grift is the grift. And, like, that was 25 years ago. It is, the grift is the grift is the grift is has come such a long way. Here is Lamar Cook, this is Cut 15, about, well, somehow, and this is a great pickup by Tim Dunn, somehow, Cook's mother won the lottery, a la Whitey Bulger, and Tim Dunn, Cut 15, asks him about this.
1: One more question I did have, too, is the lottery winnings of your mother, it's a pretty coincidental thing, 10 days after you were released on bail. Any comment on that?
2: No comment on that.
3: Yeah, there's no comment. And just the fact of the matter that someone would try to liken a random winning to some...
1: Random. I mean it's pretty coincidental.
3: It's also caused some blessings, too. So, I mean, her life has nothing to do with this situation. And I understand people need newsworthy issues.
1: Hey, I guess they called Whitey's lottery winnings in 1991 a blessing, too.
4: I just wanted to know...
3: I don't think that's what we're talking about right now. And, Mr. Dunn, I respect your perspective.
0: How beautiful. By the way, here's some professional advice for Lamar Cook. Maybe fire your attorney for not blocking Tim Dunn about 4 minutes ago, you know, like with an illegal hit like Rod Harrison would have. He got to your client. Your client said all the things already. Oh, we have no comment on the lottery. Really? All right, we've got more Lamar Cook. Fantastic work by Tim Dunn. And we haven't even gotten to another thing. The cyclists are upset with you. You've been put on notice. Get ready for it, all of you. The streets, remember Tom Menino said, like, the streets aren't for bikes. He said, cars are no longer king in the city of Boston. Well, you're not just not the king anymore if you're in a car. You're now a serf, and it's coming straight at your lifestyle, believe me. If you dare to drive a car into Boston, if you dare to try to be a productive human being, you're about to get punished for it. Oh, stay with us. My name is Tom Shattuck. 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
12: Aid was on the line. Susan Collins showed why she's consistently rated America's most independent senator and stood up for Maine, voting against the bill that cut Medicaid. Still, radical out-of-state special interests are spending tens of millions lying to Mainers about Susan's record. But multiple independent fact-checkers have proven those attacks are false. The record is clear. Susan repeatedly votes to protect Medicaid, and that's why she was named a Medicaid champion just last year by a national nonpartisan healthcare group. She also secured a record $190 million to strengthen rural healthcare across Maine. The truth is, Susan Collins stands with Maine patients, hospitals, and families. Because while those out-of-state special interests launch false attack after false attack, Susan Collins is always working for Maine.
13: I'm Susan Collins, and I've approved this message.
12: Paid for by Collins for Senator.
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That is the sound of a former state employee, Lamar Cook, enjoying himself on the teacups at Disney on your dime, meanwhile getting $31,000 in PTO and guyping everything else he can get. And he's not shy about it whatsoever. He's empowered. As a matter of fact, you know, at least he's having a good time and he acts like it. He's empowered. All these people are empowered, including the cyclists.

0: We're going to get to that in just a moment. If you haven't seen, there's a new video of a cyclist was upset in Boston because somebody was parked in a bike lane, so he shut down a traffic lane for himself. Actually, maybe we should play that. Taylor, do you have that?
1: Why is it closed?
2: Why is it closed?
3: Why is that lane closed?
1: I'm asking you a question.
3: Why is that lane closed?
1: I don't know.
3: Being there kills people. All these poor drivers, they had to merge.
1: What is your problem?
3: My problem is people are dying.
1: Have a nice day.
4: Graham Platner is losing it, huh?
0: Yeah, no kidding. I thought it could get any worse for him. Yes, that's a great point. It does sound like him. 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That's 1-888-KENNEDY, K-E-N-N-E-D-Y. Taylor, what is the poll question and what are the results thus far?
4: Today's poll question, which you can vote in at gracecurlyshow.com, is should cyclists have all of the same rights as motorists?
0: Hell no.
4: 83% say no.
0: Shockingly enough, I don't know if I sent you the screenshot, Taylor, but I actually just looked it up. Like, I just put a simple Google search saying cyclists, road versus same rights and responsibilities. This is the truth. Cyclists legally share the same rights and responsibilities as motorists on the road. Bicycles are legally classified as vehicles, meaning riders can use any public road except highways, control a full travel lane when necessary. Control a full travel lane when necessary and are bound by the same laws. Motorists are required by law to give cyclists at least 4 feet of space. If you live in the town I live in, I said this yesterday, these cyclists will be right on the line, on the white line where the bike lane is, daring you to go because they're asserting their privilege. Like, there is nobody more privileged and more entitled than these cyclists. And it comes from, it's a personality issue. Last year I was part of a project talking about the bike lanes in Boston, and the resentment for technology and for progress by these progressives. It's funny because they're progressives, but they don't want progress. They think they are so much better than you, so much more pure than you. And I have seen these people even back in the 90s when there was a lot of bike messengers, the most entitled people in the world that would fly through intersections, just blow people off. I said before that I'd worked at a hotel, and some of these guys, If a cab stopped and it upset the cyclist, I saw them punch cab drivers a couple times, which is taking your life into your own hands, depending. But the worst. The cycling community is the worst because they feel so superior, and they don't hide it at all. They're all Lamar Cooks. That's what they are. I have other trips. Yeah, no, the roads are mine. I'm better because I'm not using terrible, carbon energy like you are. And now they have nowhere to escape to because none of them can drive Teslas anymore because Elon Musk is evil. So now it's them and their bikes, and including those bikes where you sit down, which is, you always find those are the MIT bikes. You always find those on Mass Ave near MIT. Hey, you know where you never see those bikes? You never see them where you can't see the person. Like, you won't see those bikes up in St. Johnsbury, Vermont, because they can't be seen by the public. There's nobody up there. Those bikes are for you to notice just how important those people are. Just how important. It is absolutely gross. All right, when we get back, much more about the bikes, but my other buddy Lamar Cook has more to say on your dime. I'm Tom Schott. This is the Grace Curley Show.

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2: This is a Bloomberg Money Minute. Chipmaker Advanced Micro Devices, AMD, and Anthropic, the maker of the Claude chatbot, have signed a deal worth tens of billions of dollars. Anthropic will buy up 2 gigawatts of AMD's latest chip servers and computing power, while AMD will invest $5 billion into Anthropic. Shares of AMD a little bit higher right now, up about 2%. Elsewhere on Wall Street, stocks are mixed, not moving a whole lot today, while oil jumped higher, and there are jitters ahead of earnings later today after the bell from Alphabet and Tesla. Right now, the Dow's up 0.3%. The S&P is up 0.1%. The NASDAQ is flat, and oil around $86 a barrel. That's on escalating tensions in the Middle East and now in the Red Sea. And the U.S. electric engine flying taxi company, Joby Aviation, has finalized an agreement with Virgin Atlantic Airlines, going to bring that service to high-paying travelers at airports in the U.K. Tom Busby, Bloomberg Radio.
3: ABC News, I'm Michelle Franzen. At Dover Air Base in Delaware, President Trump attended the dignified transfer of 4 U.S. service members killed by Iranian attacks in Jordan and Iraq. ABC's Martha Raddatz is in Amman, Jordan, with family reaction.
4: The wife of 30-year-old Sergeant Michael Swinton of North Carolina telling ABC News he was an amazing husband and father to his 2 young children. The father of 25-year-old First Lieutenant Tyler Feehan tells ABC, "Our hearts are shattered," calling his son and the others who were killed our heroes.
3: Hostilities continue between the U.S. and Iran. President Trump now vowing to target bridges and power plants if Iran strikes ships in the Strait of Hormuz. The cyclosporiasis outbreak now impacting 41 states. The CDC says there are more than 11,000 cases nationwide. Federal testing continues. Since the source for the parasitic illness in 5 states originated in central Mexico, Taylor Farms, out of caution, issuing a voluntary recall for lettuce sourced there.
5: 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Biddeford residents sharing their thoughts and feelings after last week's deadly ICE-involved shooting of a Colombian national. Some residents were holding back tears at last night's city council meeting where Kayla Lewis said Maine towns should band together.
6: You can form a network with Sanford, Saco, Lewiston, communities that look like ours, form a coalition and start to mobilize and have conversations and actually come up with an action plan.
5: And behavioral health professionals were available for support during and after last night's meeting. Also last night, city leaders in Waterville approved an ordinance that bars city employees, including police, from cooperating with federal immigration agents. There was heated debate during that city council meeting where Waterville resident Sonia Thomas said there's a lack of trust in the agency.
7: I trust the people that work for the city. I do not trust ICE. They are not part of our community. They aren't vetting their officers, and they mask themselves.
5: According to CBS 13, residents opposed to the measure said it's important to make sure ICE gets the help it needs to remove illegal immigrants from the country. And a 13-year-old paddleboarder was rescued from Rangeley Lake amid dangerous weather conditions. First responders were called to the lake Tuesday afternoon where the teen was stranded without paddle after weather conditions rapidly changed. Rescuers were able to pull him from the water and take him to Maine Health EMS to be evaluated. And now your latest forecast from AccuWeather's Andy Robb.
8: A few thundershowers this afternoon, otherwise cloudy, humid, high 79, cloudy for tonight, low 58. Mostly sunny, less humid for tomorrow, high 78, Friday high 79.
5: It's 76 and mostly cloudy in Kennebunk. Next high tide at Portland Harbor is 6:38 tonight. 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
9: It's from WWLP. Lamar Cook, Disney fan, former regional office director for Governor Maura Healey, who is facing drug trafficking charges, was back in Springfield courtroom Wednesday. That's where you heard Tim Dunn got him this morning. Cook is accused of receiving 8 kilos of cocaine at the state office building. There's another entitlement thing, too. You know what? Just FedEx it. Man, times have changed. That's in Dwight Street in Springfield back in October. He's facing firearms-related charges. Cook was fired from his position but received $31,000 from the state, that means from you and me, for unused vacation pay. Cook argues that he's entitled to the payment because his employment ended before criminal charges were brought against him. Commonwealth filed a complaint in January to recover the funds. Wow, embarrassed much, Maura? It's too little too late. You're not getting your, we're not getting our money back. I hate to tell you. Let's go to cut 14. This is Tim Dunn from the Herald. Asked him, hey, Healy's trying to get your $31,000 back. Should you give it back?
10: I know the state's trying to sue to get back that $31,000 in unused PTO time. What's the status of that case?
11: We still haven't received any information back from that. We still haven't received any information back from that. We're still waiting to hear back from the court.
10: What do you make of the governor's lawsuit to try to get that back? I mean, do you believe that's unfair? Or?
11: It's our own vacation time. I earned it over a decade of service to the Commonwealth.
12: Do you think it's earned, but based on, there's laws that it doesn't, they don't have to, you're not entitled to it. If you were fired for cause, you were fired for cause.
11: That's not what it says. If you look at the law, that's not what it says.
12: Okay, is there any other vacations planned?
11: I do, yes.
12: Yeah?
11: Yep.
12: Plenty of them?
11: A bunch. Okay. I'm sure you'll be watching.
12: I will be. Yeah. I will be.
9: Yeah, why be shy about it? Why? There's no reason. It's like, yeah, he's totally empowered. He should be. Tim Dunn is talking to him conversationally also, which is smart. And Lamar is happy to talk. Yeah, we're going to talk about it. Sure, yeah, that's fine. No. That's mine. I got that from service to the state, he says. And the funny thing is that cocaine shipment and all, and do you think it's just a couple of things that he did while on the clock for the state that were shady, if not illegal? He feels, like so many other state workers, that, yeah, he's entitled. What do you mean? Of course. You go to Boston City Hall at 4:50 on a Friday, and then go to Boston City Hall at 5:01. I have never seen a place empty out so quickly. There's no signs of life. Nothing. It is good to be a hack. It is good. And my only regret is that I never did it. I should have done it. I had the opportunity to do it. Maybe I had the opportunity to do it. Oh. Okay, let's go. We're missing one. There's one more cut I wanted to play. Let's play cut 16. This is his lawyer, who says, you asking questions about Lamar Cook, guess what that is? Here's cut 16.
10: I just wanted to know, just in general, Mr. Cook, what do you have to say to the charges against you that you're facing in this courtroom, the drug trafficking and also that the governor let you go from the job? I mean, what do you have to say in response to what you're going through?
13: I mean, the gentleman is presumed innocent. Oh. To a proven guilty, where at the beginning of this case, this gentleman has had his life probed into in so many ways. We have him not even able to now, you know, and I think that you mentioned something, historical fact, right? How many other people do they watch who spend SNAP benefits outside of Disney World?
9: Uh-oh.
13: And brings it into race and other issues.
12: I don't know if this is brought into race.
13: Well, no, I'm able to understand just the pulse of what's going on in some of the different news outlets and platforms of things that have tried to glom everything together that have no type of connection or no nexus. So I would ask that he would get the same respect that other individuals, maybe the individual that you named in 1991, that I don't know about, so I'll tread lightly to you. But what I can say is make sure that you vote in the upcoming primaries. We have no further comment.
14: Racism.
9: What just happened? What did the guy say? Is he talking about getting out the vote? He's doing GOTV? I would tell my friend, Lamar Cork, to have your lawyer spend less time learning words like nexus and more time making sure the Boston Herald reporter is not mauling you. Amazing. Amazing. But it's so mediocre. It's so mediocre. The only problem is it's mediocre, but they're winning. All right, 844-500-4242, 844-500-4242. This viral video is going around showing a cyclist in Boston. I'm not sure where in Boston it is, but it's showing a cyclist in Boston who's closed on a driving lane because somebody has parked in the bike lanes. And the bike lanes are sacred, of course, which is why if you go downtown to downtown Boston, they're all over places they should not be. And by the way, they're putting them in the north end. The north end of Boston, which is a place that is impossible to traverse in a car already. They're coming to every, through Equity, and I talked to the central planners last summer, because of Equity, they're coming into Beacon Hill. Now, that's great that Acorn Street is going to have a bike lane so these entitled people, these entitled better-thans, can coast through. And I, you know what, at this point, good. You asked for it, you got it, Boston. I'm not there. 844-500-4242. That is number 844-500-4242. Let's go to Rob. Rob in Medford. Rob, what's going on, my friend?
14: Hey, man. I don't want to call it sweet justice or poetic justice or irony, but I'm glad I wasn't on a bike ride last week with one of Mayor's great choices for like a $130,000 a year job to be in charge of all the bike lanes in Boston, and the one that made all these routes and all the ones. You know what? Something that's not so funny. She got run over and killed by a truck in Boston last week.
9: Yeah,
14: with her great design works. I'm glad I wasn't on the bike ride with her. You know, and some of these choices, like between Mayor Wu and Maura Healey, they got. Their staff has their own crime wave going, it seems. You know, Mayor Wu was in there with less than 27% of the vote of Boston. What a disgrace. This woman comes from Chicago and going to tell us. She had 72% of the 27%, which is like, so 22% of the people put her in office. And I think we got to see Ray Flynn get back in the race, man. I would love to see Ray Flynn for mayor. Let me nominate him or do whatever it takes.
9: You want Raybo or Ed? I'll take either Flynn. I'll take Ray or Ed or any Flynn. I'll take James Michael Curley at this point. I'll take anybody who's not insane. These insane activists. Thanks for the call, Rob. I appreciate it. Yeah, that's too bad about that young lady who was designed. The problem is that if you go back to the planning and the origins of the bike lanes, it's all equity. It's not about really, you know, smarter travel. That wouldn't make any sense. You can't do that in Boston. Boston is not on a grid. It makes no sense already. Travel designed the streets in Boston, which is why there's so many crazy things happen. Like if you go up Cambridge Street from Cambridge over the Longfellow Bridge, go up Cambridge Street. Cambridge Street becomes Tremont Street just because. And then on Cambridge Street, in front of the Parker House on Cambridge Beacon, there's a bike lane suddenly. And so which means all those cars, three lanes become one lane essentially because on the right-hand side is the new bike lane. On the left-hand side, trucks have to use that as their loading dock. So three lanes become one, and it's a total cluster bleep and not safe for anybody. And certainly not the cyclists. And also it's an eyesore. The old Granary Cemetery is there. That's John Hancock's grave. Paul Revere's grave is right there. Like, what are you doing? You brutalist morons have taken lives and taken the aesthetic value of the city down. It's terrible. It's not just Boston. In Wellfleet, a bicyclist was struck and killed by a car in Wellfleet 10:30 a.m. on Monday. It happened on Route 6 and Road. You can see a picture of, there's a huge bike lane there, but it's a tiny road. What is the point of this? There are plenty, there's hundreds of miles, if not thousands of miles, of bike lanes and places to bike safely in Massachusetts already. It makes no sense to take these roads, especially Route 6 in the Cape. You're going to compromise that? What are you maniacs thinking? We're going to have bike lanes in the north end of Boston? And you're going to tell me that, oh, of course, by the way, we can't have, Michelle Wu doesn't want any more outdoor dining in Boston. No, that has to go. That has to go. God, goodness forbid, we have thriving entrepreneurs working hard in creating goods and services that the people might want, the marketplace might want, that feeds into the iconic brand of the North End. But no, we're going to move everything around to accommodate bikes because we have to teach you a lesson. We have to teach you a lesson because climate. And climate because you did bad things. And that's why all of these states are suing Donald Trump because he wants to get rid of your dumb windmills that don't do anything. But it's all symbolic. All symbolic. If you look around cities like Boston, you see that the people who are producing the most are the people who are punished the most. The people who are working the hardest are the people who are punished the hardest. It's true. You know, I just told you about the hotel on Tremont Street where they've taken essentially one side of the road in front of the hotel is now essentially a loading dock because they've taken access away to any other part of the place for bike lanes. So what that means is doormen can't make any money. Doormen make money by holding cars and hailing cabs and things. But if you render these doors, so there you go. What you've done is good Democrats, hardworking blue-collar Democrats who work at these hotels and things, now can't do any business. You've punished them because, as the caller said, and you're right, my friend, ideologues out of Chicago and Denver, people who go to really expensive colleges, ideologues come over here and they implement policies which hurt everybody and then kill people too. That's why we have Ashley Webb. That's why we have, in Maine and Massachusetts, you have boys on girls' teams. Sometimes harming girls, but definitely, it's not, remember it used to just be, oh, it's just hardly even happening where there's girls and boys' teams. It's hardly even happening. Well, that's not just hardly even happening. It's happening. And shock of all shocks, the boys, a lot of times, go there into the locker room who are told they can have anything they want, much like the bikers. The boys are told, you can have anything you want. Well, the boys, you know what they want? You know what a 17-year-old boy wants to see? A naked co-ed. That's what they like to see. And they're seeing that. And when the girls complain, the girls get punished and told they have to move.
15: Just say.
9: That person, that psycho, has more rights and privilege than you or me, who are stupid enough to work for a living, stupid enough not to get a state job, and move our cocaine via FedEx, stupid enough to be working stiffs. That person has elevated privileges and rights. Oh, my goodness. I ticked myself off. I was feeling so good today. We had some nice rain yesterday. My tomatoes are growing. My goodness. Okay, 844-500-4242. That is the number, 844-500-4242. My name is Tom Shattuck. I am thrilled to be here today. I'll be here for the rest of the week for Grace Curley. This is the Grace Curley Show.
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5: Tom Shattuckin here for Grace Curley today. It's a new article about Graham Plattner out. Talking about how they said, okay, are you sure there's nothing more coming out? Inside Graham Plattner's main bunker as he fought to stay in the race. Late last week, the rumors reached a fever pitch. Graham Plattner, the Marine Corps veteran and Oyster Man, who mounted I can't say this word. I've never been able to say it. Quixotic. It's from Don Quixote, I think. Is that right? I can't say it. Quixotic.
6: Is it like Quixotic?
5: Quixotic, yes.
6: Still can't do it.
5: Bid for the U.S. Senate in Maine was used to controversy. Headlines had been bad enough already, and his campaign aides spent much of their time dealing with lurid rumors that there was a sex tape on the verge of leaking, among others, that notes from his therapist were floating around. One advisor tells Vanity Fair that the relentless onslaught of speculation was disorienting. You can imagine. You know, that's one of the reasons why you don't draft a dirtbag into your race. He might be a fun guy. I tried to talk to him once about his STDs. He was non-responsive to me. But you don't. And by the way, he volunteered that about his STDs. I used to go to Planned Parenthood for my STDs. It's like, what? Why are you saying that soft script? That's the least of his problems. Obviously, he was very problematic. Very problematic. But a bunch of these juice box mafia 26-year-olds thought he was really cool, and they were from a lot of money, and they were socialists, and mom and dad paid for them to have a good degree, and so they thought it would be cool to have a candidate, his Oyster Man. And so they had a candidate, and they didn't do anything because they don't know anything. They don't know anything.
7: Maybe he could shuck up the system.
5: Did that exist? Taylor, is that... There's no way somebody actually said that.
6: That was an actual campaign ad.
5: Oh! Worse. Our reporters were up at a Graham Plattner rally, and one

0: woman said, just so you know, we know that you're under attack, but we want you to know that we're your Grammarly. I thought to myself, should I just walk into traffic right now? We're your Grammarly. Now they've moved on to Troy Jackson, who's a fake logger, who's got a bunch of his own problems. It's so funny. Did Steve Robinson design this year's Senate race? Because the guy has all the goods on everybody they're picking. Politico reached out. This is back to Vanity Fair. Politico reached out to the campaign for a comment. A woman told the outlet that in 2020, Plattner had drunkenly raped her. Immediately, someone on the campaign began planning an exit. The team had reached a consensus that if the inquiry was what the rumors were saying, let me tell you something about Plattner. These rumors have been out for months. Everybody knew this. Somebody had it. The Times had it. And we thought it was going to be broken by Tapper, but the CNN. But who knows what lawyer scared what platform and what news entity. Who knows? But this thing was going to drop. The team had reached a consensus that if the inquiry was what the rumors were saying it was going to be, there was no path forward. Another source familiar with the internal deliberations told me earlier this week, it's not a matter of if he drops out, it's a matter of when. So, yada, yada, yada. They kept asking him. The gist is that they kept asking him, okay, are you sure there's nothing else? And he kept saying, yeah, there's nothing else. That's it. These are lies. Oligarchs and trillionaires. So they got lost in that stuff. And there was more. And more. And with Plattner, it's not like Mamdani's bad enough. He's a big pro-Hamas guy. Obviously, he's an anti-Semite. Huge socialist, rich boy. But, you know, being the best guy ever on Reddit has its downside. And so Plattner decided in the last, 12 years that, tying one on or tying a few on and then getting on Reddit being awesome and some edgelord was the way to go. And so that's how he went. No bueno, Graham. All right, I am Tom Shattuck in for Grace Curley. You stay with us.
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1: From ABC News, I'm Michelle Franzen. Hostilities between the U.S. and Iran escalating again, with the U.S. targeting Iran for an 11th night of strikes. And in Delaware, happening this hour, President Trump and top Pentagon officials are attending the dignified transfer at Dover Air Base for four U.S. service members killed last weekend in Iranian attacks. ABC's Martha Raddatz is in Amman, Jordan, with more on the families.
2: The Pentagon identifying the fourth soldier who died in the last week. She is 28-year-old Sergeant Angel Rampersat of Ozone Park, New York. The youngest killed was 19-year-old Isabella Gonzalez from Texas. Her high school friends shot.
3: And I didn't even get to see her. I didn't even get to say bye.
2: And the wife of 30-year-old Sergeant Michael Swinton of North Carolina telling ABC News he was an amazing husband and father to his two young children.
1: Cases of cyclosporiasis are surging again in Michigan and 40 other states. The CDC confirming 11,000 cases of the parasitic infection nationwide. ABC's Yuri Benajoud has more.
4: While health officials have linked some of these cases to shredded iceberg lettuce served at Taco Bell restaurants in five states, they are looking into other potential sources as well. Taylor Farms has issued a voluntary recall of all their iceberg lettuce grown in central Mexico. Those products went to American food distributors, fast food chains, and grocery stores, all now working to ensure those products are pulled from the supply chain.
1: Gulf Coast states are bracing for Bertha, the tropical storm expected to make landfall later today along the southern coast of Louisiana. ABC's Victor Oquendo is in New Orleans.
5: We met residents preparing to secure their homes, loading up on sandbags. They have been through their share of storms in New Orleans. They tell us they'd rather be prepared than caught off guard. As Bertha approaches, some of those gusts could top 35 miles an hour. The heaviest of the rain will be south of us. Some areas could see 6 inches, and that could lead to flooding.
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8: 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A U.S. senator says ICE agents working at the same Scarborough facility as the agent who killed a man in Biddeford last week do not have body cameras.
9: Massachusetts Democratic Senator Ed Markey made the announcement after conducting a spot check of the Scarborough facility. The Bangor Daily News reports Markey was allowed in under a statute that lets lawmakers check conditions at federal facilities without warning. ICE agents involved in the Biddeford killing were also not wearing body cameras. Jason Taylor, News Radio WGAN.
8: That is, Waterville City Council has approved an ordinance banning cooperation between city employees and ICE. The measure also applies to local police officers. Some Waterville residents who spoke out against the ordinance at last night's meeting say ICE has an important job to do.
10: This is our home. The people who are not, who do not, or are not supposed to be in our home, they need to go.
8: According to CBS 13, one city councilor said a proposed amendment that would have exempted local police from the ban could be revisited in the future. A rollover crash in Auburn that left two Minutemen with minor injuries is under investigation. That crash happened last night on West Auburn Road, where the vehicle struck a pole and rock wall before coming to a rest on its side. The driver had to be removed from the vehicle while his 36-year-old son was able to get out. Both men were taken to the hospital with minor injuries. A 13-year-old paddleboarder was rescued from Rangeley Lake during dangerous weather conditions. First responders were called to the lake Tuesday afternoon, where the teen was stranded without a paddle after weather conditions rapidly changed. He was carried about 1.5 miles by strong winds and the current. Rescuers pulled him from the water and brought him to MaineHealth EMS to be evaluated. And national Democrats paying close attention to Maine, where Troy Jackson quickly emerged as the likely Democratic nominee for Senate. Senate Minority Leader Chuck Schumer is not specifically backing Jackson by name, but he says he has a singular goal in mind.
11: Bottom line is, my North Star has always been take back the Senate. We're going to beat Susan Collins, and we are going to take back the Senate.
8: And that race is expected to drum up hundreds of millions of dollars in spending. And now your latest forecast from AccuWeather's Andy Robb.
12: Humid this afternoon, cloudy, a few thundershowers, high 79. For tonight, cloudy, low 58. Mostly sunny, less humid. For tomorrow, high 78. Friday, mostly sunny, a high 79. And for Saturday, mostly sunny with a high 77.
8: It's 74 and mostly cloudy in South Portland. Next high tide at Portland Harbor is 6:38 tonight. 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
20: 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I'm in hell.
14: Now, here's the millennial with the mic.
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24: Somebody will ask you to say Grace.
14: Grace Curley.
25: Tom Shattuck in for Grace Curley. I am in for the rest of the week for Grace, and then she returns. By the way, speaking of that open there, I think that there should be an Oscars. I can throw this out to you if you want to. No pressure. But shouldn't there be an Oscars for people who should have got them but didn't? Like the guy who played Ed Rooney for playing Ed Rooney in Ferris Bueller's Day Off should have an Oscar. Dabney Coleman should have about six Oscars for just playing the same brutish character that he played.
26: Wasn't the guy who played Ed Rooney a pedophile?
25: Yes. There's an asterisk attached to his particular Oscar. Supposedly, he's a pedophile. You know, Taylor, we have to dare not judge plank in your eye, speck in mine. Something like that, okay? Also, yeah, that's a. Can you people who are do great things? I think the guy didn't. Gnarls Barkley, didn't he have similar issues? I think
26: he was just a weirdo. He was just creepy.
25: Okay, and like
26: CeeLo Green.
25: Yes. I think Pete Townsend. There was something about something with him that like, and the guy who did Gary Glitter. Now there's another one too that these people can you. I need this from the artist community who are talented. Please stop being pedophiles. Please, for 5 seconds. Oh, come on. All right. Let's get back to, let's play this, this cut again of the cyclist. This is cut 12. This is a cyclist who closes the lane because a truck parked in the bike lane. This is from Mass Daily News. This is cut 12.
27: Why is it closed?
28: Why is it closed?
27: Closed.
28: I'm asking you a question.
27: Why is that lane closed?
28: I don't know.
27: Being there kills all these poor they had to merge.
28: What is your problem?
27: My problem is people are dying.
28: Have a nice day.
25: I like the guy who recorded that. He's the kind of guy who's got some street smarts. You can just tell. But no, they feel totally entitled. They feel totally entitled. The left gave it to them, and they feel entitled. The same way Ashley Webb feels totally entitled to be senator from Maine as a woman. And Howie played the cut last night, which I actually threw up corned beef across the table when he played it because it had to do with Ashley Webb ovulating. And I wish I could wipe my mind from what it tunneled. But, they're completely entitled. They're completely entitled, including this lady at the Smithsonian, who runs a Smithsonian, this very, very waspy lady with the bob haircut who speaks a so perfect NPR language. And they feel entitled to run things their own way. They're activists. The bicyclists, he's a better person than you. He gets to shut down traffic.

0: sexual things up there. You have transgendered folks. I assume that's what they are. And some, I don't care who it is. It's still not a fan, I can tell you that. But in another exhibit, a six-year-old girl asked why she doesn't have male genitalia. Do you really think that content is appropriate for children? I mean, do you think little girls have penises? I mean, let's get to the basics of this. Do you think that's appropriate?
1: So, sir, I believe the exhibition and project you're referring to is Girlhood, It's Complicated, which was a temporary exhibit in our museum that closed, I believe, in 2020.
0: Ma'am, I didn't ask you that. I asked you, do you think, is it appropriate?
1: Yeah. So in that exhibit, sir, with permission of the author, we shared a 13-year-old's diary, which I believe is what you're discussing. And in that diary, they wrote about sleepovers and Latin class and math exams.
0: Ma'am, do you think that's appropriate? I appreciate this. We're limited on time, ma'am. Do you think that's appropriate? Do you think that is appropriate for a child to see? Yes or no?
1: I understand your question, sir. But
0: no, you don't. You're not answering. You're just running on, ma'am. And I appreciate your hospitality. But the reality is you are not answering the questions. You're funded by taxpayers, and the taxpayers would like to know, is that appropriate?
1: So, sir, Girlhood, It's Complicated was not designed for children. It had a label in the beginning of the exhibition that shared with parents about some of the topics that would be covered. And we do that with exhibitions that we think kind of need that help. So parents then can come and
0: look at objects. All right. Well, thank you, ma'am. I understand you're not going to answer, and I'm going to run out of time.
2: Yeah, we're going to do the sexualizing girls, 13-year-olds. We're going to do the minor attracted people. We're going to do all of the weird perverted things. But we're not going to call them that. We're wrapping our perversion in this social-emotional learning cloth so that it feels soft, and we position it as being intellectually robust and beneficial to society. But one way or another, you're getting the porn into my kid's hand. That's all that matters. You are getting the porn into my kid's hand. And we used to know that this stuff was just wrong. We don't need context. The Smithsonian used to have Archie Bunker's chair, and that was as controversial as it was. That was teaching us about TV culture at the time. Fonzie's jacket. Maybe the couch from Friends. Look, whatever it is. But for them to use it, and that they're using every institution to do this. There's it might even be the old State House on the Freedom Trail, which talks about the first trans revolutionary soldier. I'll grab the audio for tomorrow. Because a soldier, a woman, so she could fight in the war as a colonial regular. And now they're calling that in retrospect. No, she was the first trans soldier because it's always been everywhere all the time. It's been ubiquitous. And two-spirit people, what do you mean it's everywhere? What do you mean? And they tell us, very matter-of-factly, and they're a little surprised that we're not up on it. You didn't know that the Revolutionary War was mostly a trans fighting for us? Who cast off England? You didn't know that? Oh, yeah, of course it was. Yeah, trans. It was very trans. And of course, yeah, obviously we're going to have, it's tricky. Being a girl is tricky. So we're going to have read a 13-year-old girl's diary and all the sexual stuff. It's not. So I think it's appropriate. It's not a matter of being what the exhibit closed a few years ago. Okay. The fact is you're a pervert. And we need, Tim called yesterday and he made a good point about us not doing enough. Not standing up enough. Let's see. By the way, you can text 617-213-1066. Text Curly. CURLEY. 508 says, Tom, if I was there, I would have kicked that woman right in the bleeping huevos, I believe this is supposed to mean. 508 says, any comment on Seth Moulton's MS Now appearance where he actually, I don't know what Seth Moulton said. What did he do? Where he speaks of

0: Okay, let's go to the phones, shall we? Hang on. 844-500-4242. That is the number. 844-500-4242. CJ in Boston, you are on with Tom Shattuck in for Grace Curley. Hey, CJ.
1: Hey, Tom, how you doing? I'm a first-time caller.
0: Good to have you.
1: I was just concerned about the fact that Kevin Hayden's office, the district attorney of Boston, hasn't come out with this investigation on the young woman who was killed last week at the corner of Tremont Street, Mission Hill, just blocks from the Union Bicyclist Hall. It appears that she was in charge of Safe Street. Now, the only thing the only thing I could pick up on this over the last week or so, somebody gave me a globe, which I never buy, and what I read in there was that she had there's a solid line that comes down. I'm very familiar with that intersection. There's a solid line that comes down for the bicyclist. Then it goes to a dashed line to where the motorist can use that lane. Mm-hmm. Now, the question is, someone was at fault here. I'd like to know where the mainstream media is on trying to find out who was at fault here. Because apparently there was one individual, either the truck driver or the bicyclist, who was at fault. You know, and I've read where people are calling the truck driver a murderer. He's this, he's this, he's that. Just to let you know that I'm a bicyclist, have been for years.
0: Yep.
1: And I believe that bicyclists do not have any legal standing in using the streets, putting up cones, putting up lanes.
0: Yeah.
1: They pay nothing, they do nothing. I am just concerned that they are burying this story. Because I think inevitably you're going to find out that the bicyclist here was at fault, and the bicyclist union and City Hall can't have that happen.
0: It's very possible. And CJ, it wouldn't be, you wouldn't have to be a cynic to think what you're thinking. But CJ, let's go back to Kenmore Square. At Kenmore Square, the bike lanes crisscross. They crisscross where the streets crisscross. Obviously, you know, Beacon and Boylston, Comm Ave come together, like right in that area. And the bike lanes crisscross. What protection do you have in those bike lanes from cars? It makes no sense. If you are a cyclist and you're adhering to the rules and you're sticking to the bike lanes, there's no magic, barrier between you and the cars. You're being fed to the slaughter, being in some of these bike lanes. And that one always blew me away. It's funny because I asked Menino about that in 2013. I said, why in Kenmore Square do these bike lanes crisscross each other? And what are the cars supposed to do when the bicycles are there? And he called me something like, you're a knucklehead. He just had fun with it. You know, it didn't matter. But these things are all dangerous. Thanks, CJ, for the call. Yeah, we'll see. We'll see. As far as Kevin Hayden goes, I don't have all that much faith, not surprisingly, in what he's going to find out from this.
2: A few knuckleheads.
0: Yeah. Unfortunately, you know, and that's back when Tom Menino. That's a different era, but it's still progressive thinking, you know, because Tom Menino lost a few. Like the rest of us had to now ride bikes and couldn't park cars, and so you walk through Boston seeing a FedEx truck trying to make deliveries, but it has nowhere to park, so there's a pile of tickets on it. Great. But, fear not. When we get back, we're going to hear from some very, very smart people who are telling you why we can't do things that are technically forward-facing. AOC is going to lecture you on the dangers of technology. 844-500-4242. That is the number, 844-500-4242. My name is Tom Shattuck. 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
0: Tom Shattuck in for Grace Curley today. I don't have a personal problem with people who ride bikes. But there is a certain kind of bike rider. And usually it's the kind when they've got the uniform on in the Spider-Man suits. I don't get that at all. Why are you dressing like that, like a member of like Superman's inner circle? And like, would you get a half mile per hour faster? Is it worth it? Is it worth it? It looks so feminine. I don't know. It's just like, it's just weird. So I'm not here to bash the entire cycling community whatsoever. A lot of people, I will say this, that if you live in a town where there aren't sidewalks and the cyclists just own the road, that sucks. That sucks. At the same time, I do like it when a cyclist, is respectful and like does the hand signals and all that stuff, because most of them don't want to die. All right. 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That's 1-888-KENNEDY. Kennedy.

0: Taylor, what is the poll question and what are the results thus far?
1: Today's poll question, which you can vote in at gracecurlyshow.com, is should all cyclists have all of the same rights as motorists?
0: Negative. No way. They are a pain. And certainly not in Boston. No.
1: 86% say no.
0: Yeah. Everybody knows that it makes no sense in Boston. Now with these e-bikes, it is just chaos. These e-bikes like fly down into Boylston Street, picking up restaurants because DoorDash and all that stuff. And I understand that's you know, people do DoorDash now. Young people like DoorDash. That I still don't get. I don't understand how you can live in Boston and spend like $46 every day for lunch, and you're getting it delivered for even more money. I don't understand that. But then again, I'm not a beautiful person. I didn't go to a beautiful person's college. I don't have that kind of income, I guess. I don't get it. But my daughter is. Somehow I have a rich daughter and I'm poor. I don't get it. No offense, Sally. Okay. Let's get to AOC. We may have a couple minutes here. AOC wants you to know that data centers are going to destroy the world. Now, this is the new bad guy for the left. A little bit ago, it was fracking. And I do get it. Some Republicans as well, like, hey, wait a second, are we going to cede over our entire economy to AI? And they're worried about privacy issues. That I get, because what we've seen that government will abuse your data if they can. And there's nothing they would have liked more during COVID than to have more control, and that would be the problem. That would be a problem, obviously. But at the same time, we have data centers right now. They're everywhere. So the idea that these things are especially dangerous or terrible, they're not a boogeyman. Don't buy into it. This is Cut 7. Here's AOC telling you that you can't have data centers.
2: Silicon Valley billionaires that are constructing and pushing and imposing these data centers on communities that are overwhelmingly rural, disenfranchised, poor, and whose own elected officials are not being transparent about how the land use is happening in their own backyard. Because I would reckon, you look around, ask Peter Thiel, ask Elon Musk, ask Mark Zuckerberg, if they want one of these data centers in their own backyard. Ask any one of us here on this committee. If anyone wants to live right next to one of these data centers here on this committee, please raise your hand. Because I've been going to... I visited Georgia. I was just in Memphis on Friday. There was an XAI gray water treatment plant on one street corner. Across the street from methane turbines, another, all within one block, methane turbines, coal ash, wastewater facilities, and everyone in that area is getting poisoned. I think that so many of us.
0: Here we go.
2: This conversation is not just
0: a little
2: about
0: bit of
2: technology.
0: AOC is what I need.
2: It's about people's ability to live without getting
0: Tom Shattuck in for Grace Curley. Stay with us.
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4: ABC News, I'm Michelle Franzen. In Delaware, President Trump and top military leaders and families attended the dignified transfer at Dover Air Base for four U.S. service members killed in the Middle East last week, three service members killed in an Iranian attack Friday at a U.S. base in Jordan, a fourth service member was killed a day earlier in Iraq. Flag-draped caskets transferred from a military plane to special vans. ABC's Louis Martinez has more on the solemn ceremony.
5: The closing of the two doors of those two transfer vehicles, all done simultaneously, a lot of synchronicity taking place there by the two airmen who were closing it, again, symbolizing the dignity with which these remains of fallen service members are treated.
4: A state of emergency in West Virginia due to widespread flooding. National Guard members are being deployed along with swift water rescue teams to assist local responders. Heavy rain today could lead to severe flooding in both North Carolina and Virginia. This is ABC News.
6: 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City leaders in Waterville approved an ordinance that bars city employees, including police, from cooperating with federal immigration agents. There was heated debate during last night's city council meeting, which comes after the shooting of a Colombian man by an ICE agent in Biddeford last week. Waterville resident Sonia Thomas said there's a lack of trust in the agency right now.
7: I trust the people that work for the city. I do not trust ICE. They are not part of our community. They aren't vetting their officers, and they mask themselves.
6: But residents opposed to the measure said it's important to make sure ICE gets the help it needs to remove illegal immigrants from the country. The York County Sheriff's Office asking for help locating a suspect in an attempted ATM robbery at an Arundel church. The Beacon of Hope Community Church is a former bank, but an ATM remains on the property. Deputies said a man approached a worker at the church yesterday afternoon and demanded money, then ran off after the worker told him he didn't have the keys to the ATM. You can find more details and a physical description of the suspect at WGAN.com. And South Portland City Council is considering an $88 million bond to finance new police and fire stations to replace the existing century-old structure. Some residents expressing dismay over projections their property taxes would increase by $500 a year under the bond.
8: For my family, and I think a lot of people, will be surprised by that.
6: And the city's also considering a pay-as-you-throw trash program where homeowners would have to buy special city trash bags. And now your latest forecast from AccuWeather's Andy Robb.
9: A few thundershowers this afternoon, otherwise cloudy, humid, high 79, cloudy for tonight, low 58. Mostly sunny, less humid for tomorrow, high 78, Friday high 79.
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11: We played the AOC cut a moment ago where she was kvetching about data centers. There are data centers all throughout the country. All of this, when your email is sent, the signal, if you're listening online right now, the processing, I mean, these things all take data centers. And a place like Maine, of course, they're trying to eschew them. They're trying to because, you know, God forbid you have another wonderful industry in Maine, like the logging or paper industry. You come in and rejuvenate the state. We're saying, no, we don't want to ruin Lane's, Maine's, the beautiful, natural, scenic parts of Maine. What do you mean? You get, like, take 10 acres in the middle of the boonies in the woods and put data centers there. And have whatever company is building them, have them make the power, make itself self-sufficient. so they can power themselves and make it so that they have to make sure the water is fine. And then people say, no, the construction, you know, there's all sorts of stuff with construction and the water table. At any construction, the water table is going to be messed up. Things are going to change. And the moment you clear and you start building stuff, this always happens. The old paper industry, the old paper mills, I read accounts of people set up because overnight, home of the old paper mills. We need to embrace this AI. And if you think AI is just a place to go to make yourself look like Napoleon in a short animation, it's much more than that. It is here. Cause an accident, that's a bike cyclist. No. But God forbid you click one of these spandex wearing bleeps. You'll hear about it absolutely. That's another problem. I feel personally, I think the e-bikes now are a bigger scourge, and we've had a lot of young people die. Look, since when? Saw it yesterday on the road. Since when can two like 13-year-old dudes have electric motorcycles and just drive down the street? Since when? It makes no sense to me at all. Like that didn't used to be the rule. I bought a moped from a kid in like 1987 in Stoneham, and I took all by back roads to get it to my house in Winchester because I didn't want the cops to find me. Like, what are we doing here? But the cyclists are the worst. They absolutely are. They're worst. They just have acted the worst too many times throughout the years. All right. 844-500-4242. That is the number, 844-500-4242. Let's go to Joe. Joe, you're on with Tom on the Grace Curley Show. Hey, Joe.
12: Hey, Tom. How the heck are you, man?
11: Good. No complaints. How you doing, man?
12: Very well. I fled Cambridge many years ago. And one of the great things about Cambridge is they do bike lanes all around Cambridge City Hospital with limit the traffic to one way each direction and make it nearly impossible for a car to pull out of the way for an ambulance. So I'm not wishing this on anybody, but I would just say it would be really poetic if one of those city planners were in the back of an ambulance at rush hour and couldn't get to the hospital could see it. But that would be the last thing they saw before they closed their eyes for the last time.
11: Yeah, unfortunately. It's amazing. It's amazing that they don't take the people's safety in mind or whatever. That's not really, it's all about the goal is to be, we're being equitable. And that's what it is. And so, you know, I live up here near Newburyport. In Newburyport, there's bike lanes on either side. And if you're pulling out the street, if you're pulling out to the right, a bike lane, the guy could come at you from the left. And you don't usually know to look there. And we've had a couple times where we almost like clipped somebody because the people in the bike lanes feel like they're safe and they're entitled and they're endowed with this this wall of safety and protection because they're being good people because they're not driving cars. And it's just amazing. In Cambridge, Cambridge has been a mess as far as the bikes go. By the way, they close down Memorial Drive every Sunday for these bike losers. Just get it out of your system then. It's terrible. Cambridge, you know what, Joe? Cambridge is dead to me. The moment they put a stoplight on Memorial Drive, I thought, this place is over. It is absolutely over. You get, like, Memorial Drive and Storrow Drive, even though, it's a white-knuckle driving experience, they used to be the two of the very few streets in Cambridge and Boston that where cars could go. I mean, go as in going. We're going along. We're moving. And they've tried to... They try to put... every few years, they try to put stoplights up on Storrow Drive, too, which would just be the end. Joe, thank you, my friend. I appreciate it. That is tough. I do not miss. Do not miss! Not working in Cambridge, in Massachusetts. Good for that. But the cyclist problem, it's all over the place. And the worst thing is the bike lanes are terrible, and they look terrible, and everybody knows they're terrible. They know they weren't done right. You can't mess with infrastructure like that. You can't. especially in a city like Boston, where you have to learn survival. If you're going to drive in Boston, you have to learn survival. Now, I know that these central planners, they don't want you to be driving to Boston, and they're thrilled that it's a terrible experience. But some people have to drive in Boston. Some people have to. Because, among other things, you need goods and services, and you can't do that in a 10-speed. But they don't care. They feel like they're better than you, and they're sick of you. 508 says, Tom, the swearing bicyclist blocking the lane sounded like Graham Plattner. Yeah, Taylor brought that up earlier. It did sound like Graham Plattner. Can you imagine deciding, I get to shut down this lane now. I get to shut it down. This is my lane now because I'm upset.
13: He didn't even shut it down in the right place. He shut it down ahead of the truck instead of behind the truck, which is where the danger was, because he didn't want cars hitting swerving bicyclists. So he created more of a danger by causing cars to back up to the truck, blocking off two lanes instead of just one.
11: Yes, but he has to make. He's making a point, Taylor. He's helping civilization because he's a better person than you and I, because you and I have cars. And he's... Where does he want the truck to park exactly? In the middle lane? In the car lanes? Probably he does. I think I mentioned yesterday when we were working on a bike project here, out in Western Ave, there was a daycare. And they put a bike lane in between the street and the daycare where parents used to pull in so they could run in and grab their kids. And so the parents couldn't do that anymore. Couldn't do it. By the way, in that Western Ave, there's two bike lanes, one on each side. So the road is equally divided between automobiles and bike lanes. Makes no sense. But Western Ave is a long strip of road. A lot of people don't even know Western Ave. It's out by Brighton, and it goes into Cambridge. And you know, during the tech boom, it became kind of an important place. But it's just there so that you can say we have this more miles of bike lane. We put this many more miles of bike lane on there. But it doesn't do anything. It doesn't help anybody whatsoever. But that's what it is. Like, if you talk about what the elites are now, these elites feel, and that's who's riding a lot of the bikes, really. These are people who feel that they're elevated. They have better degrees than you. We talked about the recumbent bikes, or whatever you call them, the ones sitting around MIT. These are people who have better degrees. They have big, fancy degrees, and they're angry. A lot of them are more angry than ever now, and that's why they're voting for Mamdani, because they have all the good degrees, but not all of the money. And then they look at you, and you took a course on HVAC, an HVAC course, or a pipe fitting, internship or entrepreneurship, whatever it is. And you're making bank. And they're like, wait a second, I'm important, I'm credentialed, why am I not making the bank that plumber is making? Because he's stupid, because he gets his hands dirty and he drives a big truck. I'm a better person with my bicycle, riding my bicycle through Kendall Square. Why am I relegated to, you know, having to get a less nice Airbnb, than that guy when I go to Cape. Alex Karp, this is Cut 11. Alex Karp, the CEO of Palantir, he talks about this. He talks about the elites suddenly being supplanted by working people and how it ticks them off. So now they feel like they're the working people. I'm the working stiff because I have a Harvard degree, you know, like that or Yale degree. And maybe even a master's degree, maybe 2 degrees, 3 degrees. And why do you get to have stuff that I want? And you're doing stupid stuff like working with your hands. And I'm a really woke academic, dyed-in-the-wool progressive. It's not fair. Here's Cut 11. This is Alex Karp.
14: And I think the average, you know, Ivy League grad voting for this mayor is highly annoyed that their education is not that valuable. And the person down the street who knows how to drill for oil and gas who's moved to Texas has a more valuable profession. And I think that annoys the f*** out of these people.
11: And he's so right. And it does. It does annoy these people. They feel like they are better. They should be getting more of the stuff. They have fancy degrees. You heard the woman who runs the Smithsonian. She speaks very clearly. She took notes carefully. She's got the right kind of bob. Most likely her name has about 7 hyphens in it. These are our betters. These are really good people. These are people. I've got one who lives 4 houses from me right now in a mansion. I don't live in a mansion neighborhood. She's got a mansion. I don't. But she's got a mansion. And during the election of 2024, she had all her yard signs were like, we're going to take to the streets if Trump wins, or burn it all down. And I'm like, that mansion is $2 million. You live on the water with Range Rovers in your driveway, and somehow you're the good guy, and I'm the bad guy because I'm voting for Trump? This is the same person who had a fleet of trucks show up and has a fleet of trucks show up every year for around Christmas time because she has her house professionally decorated for Christmas, for the holidays, which is really how you know you've made it. And I am quite far away from ever having that. But yeah, they have all sorts of degrees, and they don't understand. They don't understand. Like, why does this person next to me with the plumbing trucks in the driveway, who obviously voted for Trump, why do they get to have the stuff I have? I'm a better person than they are. I went to all the places. I went to Columbia, and then I went to BU, and I got a graduate degree. I got a master's at BU. I'm a really good person. BU cost me $100,000 a year, so I must be smart. I'm at least $100,000 a year smart. But they're not smart, and now since people who work do real things, the people who won't be replaced by AI, since those people are moving into their neighborhoods, now they feel like they're the serfs. They feel like they're the blue-collar now, blue-collar people, and they need someone like Graham Platner to tell them that he's going to lift them up, or Mom Dami to tell them how he's going to lift them up when they haven't done a damn bit of work ever, ever, ever in their lives. 844-500-4242, that is the number, 844-500-4242. I'm Tom Shattuck, by the way. We'll get back with your phone calls. I am Tom Shattuck. 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
11: If you go down Bromfield Street in Boston, Massachusetts, 1998, I was on Bromfield Street. It's one of the streets that leads from Tremont Street to Washington Street, kind of near the, well, on the way to the zone, kind of, the combat zone. Anyway, there's this little tunnel that goes from Bromfield Street to the back of the Orpheum Theater. And indeed, who were the Umbop guys?
13: Not Hanson.
11: Nelson. Hanson. Yes, I saw Hanson get dropped off there in 1998 and escorted through the back way into the Orpheum. And there were about 11, 25-year-old beautiful women lusting all over them, and I was angry at them. So that's what you've done to me, Taylor. You've taken me back to anger in 1998.
13: Doesn't take much.
11: Doesn't take much. Doesn't take much. Maybe next time things will go better for me. Maybe next time I'll get a nice state job and move some cocaine around and go to Disney World, get $31,000 in PTO. That's where it's at. What have I done? What have I done with my life? Dateline, where did I have this? Dateline, what is the dateline? Forget it. Forget it. I don't know the dateline. Let's go to the phones, shall we? Ed, you're on with Tom Shattuck on the Grace Curley Show. Hey, Ed, what's going on?
24: Hey, how's it going? You're talking about people with highly educated and they're pissed off at the world.
0: I heard a thing yesterday on the internet. They're called Henrys, highly educated non-earners.
11: There's a lot of that happening.
0: Thank God for my son. He got his PhD at age 25 in applied physics, and he is now developing the new style fusion nuclear power plant.
11: Oh, that's great. It's great. Is that those going to be like the modular power plants as well that can be kind of moved around easier?
0: A little bit. And then my other son flies helicopters for the Coast Guard.
11: Wow, that's great. Congratulations, Ed. You have kids who do things for a living. That's fantastic. I look at my own kids. I have a daughter. She's the oldest one. She's in school right now, in high school, and she wants to be an engineer. She's a math geek. She does all this stuff. So that's all set. As far as my other kids, I don't get a trade. Absolutely. Do HVAC thing. Learn to fix data centers for a living. And then, play the guitar on other hours. We're doing such a disservice throwing kids into college. We really are. We really are. Unless you have some kind of clue what you want to do, then no. Like, why would you're going to push somebody into debt? Send my kid to BU for $100,000 a year to learn to be a communist and have no discernible skills when they come out? No, thank you. No, thank you. I don't think there's almost no reason for it. There are some specialty things. Nurses still go to school, and that's, to me, just looking from the outside, that's a great degree. There's a lot of good nursing schools around, and nurses, we love nurses, we need nurses, they're fantastic, but get away from college. All right, my name is Tom Shattuck. I will see you tomorrow and then Friday right here on The Grace Curley Show.
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1: From ABC News, I'm Michelle Franzen. In New York, ousted Venezuelan leader Nicolas Maduro back in court today. A federal judge set the trial date for his narco-terrorism and drug trafficking case.
2: Maduro appeared at ease as he entered the courtroom without shackles, greeting spectators with good morning in English and waving at one of the sketch artists as he took a seat at the defense table. Judge Alvin Hellerstein promptly set a trial date for June 1, 2027, the date requested by both prosecutors and defense lawyers. Maduro's lawyers say they plan to file a motion to dismiss the case in September by arguing that Maduro and Flores are protected by sovereign immunity. Peter Haralambos, ABC News, New York.
1: The U.S. military continuing strikes against Iran for an 11th straight day. President Trump and Pentagon officials a short time ago attending the dignified transfer at Dover Air Base in Delaware for the four U.S. service members killed in Iranian attacks. President Trump before the solemn ceremony telling reporters what he would say to families.
3: Well, all I'm going to say is we love you. We love your child. And that's what they are to them. They're their children. There's no games, no nothing. That's their child.
1: 18 U.S. service members have died since the war against Iran began. In California, it is day two of a preliminary hearing for David Burke. The singer, known as David, is accused of murdering the body of a teen last year.
4: On the witness stand on day two of the hearing, David Burke's financial manager and a finance employee of the record company that signed Burke are testifying. Prosecutors are trying to establish that Burke had a huge financial motive to protect his career and that he killed 14-year-old Celeste Reeves to prevent her from exposing their sexual relationship and impacting that career. On Tuesday, prosecutors showed gruesome photos of the crime scene as they try to prove to the judge there's enough evidence to move to trial. Alex Stone, ABC News, Los Angeles.
1: No one won in last night's Mega Millions. Tonight, you have a chance with Powerball, the grand prize up to $567 million. 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
7: 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Biddeford residents sharing their thoughts and feelings after last week's deadly ICE-involved shooting of a Colombian national. Some residents were holding back tears at last night's city council meeting where Kayla Lewis said Maine towns should band together.
8: You can form a network with Sanford, Saco, Lewiston, communities that look like ours, form a coalition and start to mobilize and have conversations and actually come up with an action plan.
7: Meanwhile, Waterville City Council approved an ordinance banning cooperation between city employees and ICE. That measure applies to local police as well. Some residents who spoke out against the ordinance at last night's meeting say ICE has an important job to do.
9: This is our home. The people who are not, who do not, or are not supposed to be in our home, they need to go.
7: And one city councilor said a proposed amendment that would have exempted local police from the ban could be revisited in the future. A rollover crash in Auburn left two Minutemen with minor injuries. That crash happened last night on West Auburn Road, where the vehicle struck a pole and rock wall before coming to a rest on its side. The driver had to be removed from the vehicle while his 36-year-old son was able to get out. The crash is under investigation. Both men were taken to the hospital for minor injuries. The York County Sheriff's Office asking for help locating a suspect in an attempted ATM robbery at an Arundel church. The Beacon of Hope Community Church is a former bank, but an ATM remains on the property. Deputies say a man approached a worker at the church Tuesday afternoon and demanded money, then ran off after the worker told him he didn't have the keys to the ATM. You can find details and a physical description of the suspect at WGAN.com. And Republican candidate for governor Bobby Charles is challenging his opponents to a series of town hall style debates around the state.
10: These are three people vying to be governor who ought to be able to say to the Maine people, I will go forward and defend all those things that I've done both in my life and more importantly on the policy front.
7: Charles is proposing five debates with each one focused on a different issue in a different city. Charles says they should be held without a moderator. He's asked Democrat Hannah Pingree and Independent Rick Bennett to respond by August 1st. And now your latest forecast from AccuWeather's Andy Robb.
11: Humid this afternoon, cloudy, a few thundershowers, high 79. For tonight, cloudy, low 58. Mostly sunny, less humid. For tomorrow, high 78. Friday, mostly sunny, a high 79. And for Saturday, mostly sunny with a high 77.
7: It's 74 and mostly cloudy in York. Next high tide at Portland Harbor is 6:38 tonight. I'm Frankie Azzarotta, News Radio WGAN.
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0: Welcome to the Howie Carr Show, 844-500-4242. You know who's enjoying his summer? It's Lamar Cook, alleged drug kingpin, close personal aide to Governor Mara Healey until he was busted, sending 8 kilos of coke to her personal suite in the Springfield office building on Dwight Street. And now he's up on charges of firearms and cocaine trafficking. And he just got back from a trip to Disney World, family vacation to Disney World, and he's in court today. And it's just an amazing story. He's very successful. His mom won the lottery, and he got a $31,000 buyout from his good friend Mara Healey. And he was in court today, and amazingly, a very brief pretrial hearing. They just kicked the dates forward a little bit. Then he goes outside into the hall, and he's stopped by Tim Dunn, the Boston Herald reporter, and he agrees to talk, and he just answers a bunch of questions. It was it was very amusing stuff. And Tim's got a story up on the Herald website right now. Go to bostonherald.com. And Tim Dunn is joining us. He's back from Springfield. That was quite a little 3 or 4 minute episode there in the hallway outside the courtroom, Tim.
1: Oh, I'd say so. And you know, I think Lamar Cook was able to answer so many questions. I mean, he was so rested and well fed. Why? How wouldn't he?
0: Yes, he did look relaxed and ready to go. I just want to play a couple of these cuts here before we talk to you. We're going to start off with, what you ask someone when he's come back from the Sunshine State. Cut one.
2: Mr. Cook, how you doing? I'm with the Boston Herald, Tim Dunn.
3: Nice to meet you.
2: How you doing? You mind talk about what your pretrial hearing today, the charges you're facing, anything like that?
3: I got you talking to my attorney about that. I have no comment.
2: Okay, how was your trip to Disney World?
3: Loved it. It was a great time. Had a family reunion. You had a great time there.
0: A family vacation, Tim. It's nice.
1: Oh, it's great. It's great. I wish I could have a family vacation down there.
0: Yeah, it's not exactly like it's a bargain type vacation. You know, people are always complaining how much it costs, but it didn't seem to be a problem for Lamar Cook with his food stamp benefits and his son benefits. So, let's go with your next question here. And he's gonna dump on you for getting the story about the fact that he's on food stamps after being busted for cocaine trafficking. Cut two.
2: Do you think that someone facing your charges deserves to be getting a taxpayer funded benefit?
3: As far as
2: SNAP, Sunbuck.

0: sure. I'm sure you'll be watching.
1: I will be. Yeah. I will be. You know.
2: He's planning to take a bunch more vacations. When, is there any date for a trial yet, or have they not even bothered to set that yet?
3: No, the next court event will be September 23rd for the pretrial hearing. They just extended it. But, you know, Howie, I mean, you got the Grand Canyon, Canopy Lake Park. You got, you know, a bunch of places up in Maine.
2: Bar Harbor.
3: You guys got a bunch. Yeah, Bar Harbor.
2: He could go to Graham Platner's mother's restaurant. It's just a little ways out of Bar Harbor.
3: Oh, I'll have him reach out to you for directions. I'm sure he'd be really grateful.
2: The Colony Hotel, my old employer in Kennebunkport. There, you know, you could get it to a nice place. They stay open now till mid-October, I think. So yeah, I like the fact you asked him about the timing of his mom winning the $1 million, and you brought up an old historical event that brought a smile to my face when you brought it up. Cut five.
1: One more question I did have, too, is the lottery winnings of your mother. It's a pretty coincidental thing, 10 days after you were released on bail. Any comment on that?
4: No comment on that.
5: Yeah, there's no comment, and just the fact of the matter that someone would try to liken a random winning to some...
1: Random. I mean it's pretty coincidental.
5: It's also caused some blessings, too. So, I mean, her life has nothing to do with this situation, and I understand people need newsworthy issues.
1: Hey, I guess they call... Lottery winnings in 1991 a blessing too.
6: I just wanted to know.
5: Well, I don't think that's what we're talking about right now. And Mr. Dunn, I respect your perspective.
2: Very good to reference Whitey Bulger's victory in the lottery. He got $1 million too. He bought it obviously, but this is just crazy. And then the lawyer. So there was some Casper Milquetoast type from the Globe, and I'm really looking forward to seeing how the Globe handles this story tomorrow. I don't think it's going to be real hard hitting because they've just kind of sat back and let the Herald carry the water on this case like so many other cases. But he asked Lamar Cook about the charges, and his lawyer stepped in, and you know what he said. Tim, it's amazing it took 3 minutes to get to the R word, but here we go. This is a Globe reporter, cut six.
6: I just wanted to know, just in general, Mr. Cook, what do you have to say to the charges against you that you're facing in this courtroom, the drug trafficking and also that the governor let you go from the job? I mean, what do you have to say in response to what you're going through?
5: I mean, the gentleman is presumed innocent. To a proven guilty, where at the beginning of this
2: this is the lawyer now.
5: This gentleman has had his life probed into in so many ways.
2: It's tragic.
5: You have him not even able to now, you know, and I think that you mentioned something historical fact, right? How many other people do they watch who spend SNAP benefits outside of Disney World and then brings it into race and other issues?
1: Is that, I don't know if this is brought into race.
5: Well, no, I'm able to understand just the pulse of what's going on in some of the different news outlets and platforms of things that have tried to glom everything together that have no type of connection or no nexus. So I would ask that he would get the same respect that other individuals, maybe the individual that you named in 1991, that I don't know about, so I'll tread lightly to you. But what I can say is, in the upcoming...
2: Oh, right.
5: You have no further comment.
1: Thank you, gentlemen.
6: Trying to get a call.
2: He doesn't know anything about Whitey Bulger? That's hard to believe.
3: You know what, Howie? You know what? As somebody who has an Irish last name,
2: Why? And it was brought into the pulse of everything else, like the fact that his brother was the Senate president, right, and the most powerful Democrat in Massachusetts. How dare they bring that pulse in there? And who leaked the information that he won the lottery ticket? Tim, I got to ask you about this guy, Lamar Cook, though. You know, we've been talking about him, but I went in and we got all of his Facebook postings. I posted some of them today in the Herald, at least three pictures. And this has probably already been scrubbed, but there are at least three pictures of him with Mara Healy at the Kielbasa Festival. And then at the Big E, well, not only with Mara Healy, but with the plus size Lieutenant Governor Kim Driscoll. And then he's at a Memorial Day ceremony. But there are also all these other people that he's with in these pictures. I'm just gonna read you the list here and then get you to respond to it. He had his picture taken with Senator Ed Markey, Mr. Frosty. He had his picture taken with the sheriff of Hampden County, who had a problem with a bad ice cube outside the casino, Sheriff Nick Cochi. He had his picture.

0: picture taken with disgraced U.S. attorney Rachel Rollins. He had his picture taken with state treasurer Deb Goldberg, 72 years old, who is the person who runs the state lottery, where his mom just by randomnessly got the blessing of a $1 million payout. He has his picture taken with Congressman Steve Neal, the 77-year-old war horse from Springfield. He has his picture taken with Steve Lynch, the congressman from Southie. He has his picture taken with the Cape Cod congressman, Bill Keating. Is there any politician, in Democrat politician in Massachusetts, he hasn't had his picture taken with, Tim?
1: Where's Liz Warren saying that's my kind of man?
0: He's got all the local hack state reps. You know, Senator Gomez, state rep Orlando Ramos, the old guy used to be Ben Swan, who used to talk about his constituents in, as he called it, Walpool Prison. You know, I mean, he's got his picture taken with everybody. Not Mayor Sarno.
1: When you got a hot DEI hire, you got to get in on that action, Howie. You know that.
0: Why did his lawyer let him speak like that? All go on and on like that.
1: I was questioning that to myself during that whole interview, Howie. I wasn't going to say anything. It's
0: no.
1: A gift that keeps on giving when someone's talking. But not only did the lawyer let him talk, the lawyer just went on and things I've never heard a lawyer answer before on certain topics. The only thing he seemed to know to not talk about was the direct cocaine trafficking charges.
0: Yeah. I like, too, the fact that I noticed another thing on his, Mara Healey now is, she refuses to even use his name, doesn't she, when you ask her about Lamar Cook, even though she's had all these wonderful pictures taken with him. And I see in the Mass Live, he puts that in his Facebook page. He's described by the local paper as Lamar Cook is a Western Mass leader in the governor's administration. What does Mara Healey say now about this leader in her administration, who she's had all these pictures taken with getting busted for cocaine?
1: Nothing really. I mean, we actually had, when I first broke the story of him being on Snap and being at Disney, we had reached out to both the governor's office and the DTA, and the governor's office didn't comment. They just kind of punted towards the DTA. So it's obviously a bad look, and especially during this late in the camp in the election season, it's not great. But you know what, Howie? What we've heard over and over again, I think the most, is the quote of, "I'm a former attorney general, and I want to put bad guys away, and this was a mistake, and blah blah blah." So I mean, I guess as a former AG, she must be so offended that she hired and just let this gun-toting maniac, into her administration, even though she knew about his charges.
0: Yeah, you know, she always says that when she's talking to you or anybody else. Sometimes you got to, when she says, "As a former attorney general, I put bad people in jail," you got to ask her, name one, name two.
1: Right.
0: Who have you put in? Who would you ever put in prison? We know you hired Lamar Cook. And you tried to suppress evidence by one of the state police chemists who you seem to have some kind of liking for, Sonia Farrakh. I don't know what you had in common with her, but you know she took care. What's coming next in this? How does he have the right to one of her judges, a no-nonsense gal that she put on the Superior Court, Mara Healey, cut the guy's bail, Lamar's bail, from $75,000 to $25,000. But I get that. And he raises the bail because his mom just got $1 million from the Democrat state treasurer. But how does he get to go out of state to Disney World for a lavish vacation?
1: Connections, connections, connections, Howie. You know, I did a story back when he was released in March, a day after, and I had got a hold of his docket, and the conditions of the release were unbelievable. It was like he was arrested for, a ding-dong ditch or something minor like that instead of cocaine trafficking. The only conditions of his release was that he had to turn over his passport and any travel ID, so he couldn't travel out of the country, and he just couldn't break any more laws. Just try to hold off as long as you can from breaking any more laws until we see you again. That's pretty much it.
0: Considering he didn't even have a Massachusetts driver's license, although he's lived here his entire life, it's probably unlikely he had a passport to turn over.
1: Well, you know how it is with women who are married and with minorities, as Democrats say, it's impossible to get a driver's license.
0: You're right. I forget, but it wasn't impossible for him to get a driver's license in Georgia, because that's where he had his driver's license, not in Massachusetts. It's kind of odd, you know. But there's a tradition in probate and family court. Sometimes if you don't pay child support, or you know, you lose a paternity test, they refuse to give you a driver's license. And I'm just saying he has been in probate and family court almost as much as he's been in small claims court, dodging credit card bills.
1: Oh yeah, well, that's partly where I imagine the $31,000 went to. We had one of our other reporters, Colleen Cronin, did a story right after he was released. He had like tens of thousands of dollars in credit card debt to begin with. So. Right. You know, I mean, whether it's securing a good lawyer or paying off that debt, he definitely put that money to use.
0: All right, Tim, you did a great job today with that. That was hilarious, and it was very informative. And I'm sure he's kicking himself now for stopping in the hallway. But you did a really good job, Tim Dunn. Read his stuff tomorrow, and I'm gonna suggest that. If you get the Boston Globe or you're a subscriber, whatever, you get a buck for, you pay a buck for 6 months, check and see what kind of story they write tomorrow. I don't think it's going to be very hard hitting, but at least they're going to do something, because they haven't done anything until now on Lamar Cook, because it doesn't really fit the party line, the party narrative. Thanks a lot for being with us, Tim. We appreciate it. I'm Howie Carr.
1: Thanks, Al.
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0: 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Jared, what is the poll question? What are the results thus far?
1: Today's poll question, which you can vote in at HowieCarShow.com, is what's the best way to end the scourge of wrong-way driving in the U.S.? Better road signage? English language proficiency for drivers? Deport all illegal aliens? Or not sure?
0: Deport all illegal aliens.
1: 60% of the audience says deport all illegal aliens. 24% say English language proficiency for drivers. 11% for better road signage. And 4% say they're not sure.
0: Yeah, we've heard from people about how they in these blue states they basically have the examiners take the exams for you or give you a little bit of a nudge, and it's not like the old days when at the CDL testing in Stoughton with the Mass State Police they would just accept bribes, whether it was cases of bottled water or snowblowers to pass you. Then this is just freebies because it's illegal aliens. You can't expect them to pay for anything, let alone the driver's licenses. So just deport all illegal aliens, and it'll take care of so many problems in this country. We'll talk a little bit more about Lamar Cook. I got a few more things to say about him and tell you about him when we return. I'm Howie Carr. 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
2: This is a Bloomberg Money Minute. It's been a mixed picture on Wall Street for stocks today, and cybersecurity getting a lot of attention, with national security experts warning the internet has entered a new era full of AI-powered risks after OpenAI said its advanced models were behind an inadvertent attack of AI company Hugging Face. Paramount Skydance, $110 billion takeover of Warner Brothers Discovery, has now won conditional approval from the European Union, but the deal still faces a U.S. lawsuit that threatens its progress, with the next hearing scheduled for early August on that to determine whether the acquisition should be put on ice pending the outcome of a full trial. And Taco Bell offering a lettuce-free stuffed tortilla smothered in cheese for a dollar to help it bounce back from the hit to business after a parasite outbreak. Company's traffic taking a hit since authorities tied cyclospora infections to shredded lettuce. Taco Bell trying to regain customers' trust says it will earn it one meal at a time. And this report is sponsored by Vanguard Investor Choice, proxy voting program for eligible.
3: ABC News, I'm Michelle Franz, and a solemn military service known as the Dignified Transfer took place at Dover Air Base earlier today in Delaware for the four U.S. service members killed in the Middle East this past weekend. President Trump and top Pentagon officials were on hand. Hostilities, meantime, between the U.S. and Iran intensifying for the second week. More from ABC's Louis Martinez.
4: What we've seen now is essentially a return to daily combat, and it's no longer a situation where Iran waits for the United States to attack. They have been carrying out daylight attacks ahead of any U.S. retaliation. So what we're seeing is a return now to daily hostilities.
3: President Trump travels to Georgia today to speak at an economic event. The cyclosporiasis outbreak now impacting 41 states. The CDC says there are more than 11,000 cases. Federal testing continues out of an abundance of caution, since the source was in five states originated in central Mexico. Taylor Farms issuing a voluntary recall.
5: 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A 13-year-old paddleboarder was rescued from Rangeley Lake amid dangerous weather conditions. First responders were called to the lake Tuesday afternoon, where the teenage boy was stranded without a paddle after weather conditions changed rapidly. He was carried about 1.5 miles by strong winds and the current. Rescuers pulled him from the water and brought him to MaineHealth EMS to be evaluated. An Aroostook County family physician has filed a lawsuit claiming she was denied reentry into the U.S. from the Canadian border.
6: The 52-year-old woman says she briefly left the country at Fort Fairfield to obtain a stamp on her visa in order to update her driver's license. She claims she has been denied reentry since April. The lawsuit says the woman is from Iran, is a Canadian citizen, and has been working in Presque Isle since 2022 under a valid H-1B visa. Jason Taylor, News Radio, WGAN.
5: And national Democrats are paying attention as Troy Jackson emerges as the likely Senate nominee. Senate Minority Leader Chuck Schumer is not specifically backing Jackson by name, but he says he has a singular goal in mind.
7: Bottom line is, my North Star has always been take back the Senate. We're going to beat Susan Collins, and we are going to take back the Senate.
5: And that race is seen as crucial to both parties as they wrestle for control of the Senate. It's expected to draw hundreds of millions of dollars in spending. And now your latest forecast from AccuWeather's Andy Robb.
8: A few thunder showers this afternoon, otherwise cloudy, humid, high 79, cloudy for tonight, low 58, mostly sunny, less humid for tomorrow, high 78, Friday high 79.
5: It's 78 and mostly cloudy in Gorham. I'm Frankie Azzarata, News Radio WGAN.
9: Live from the Byrna Less Lethal Pistol Studio, it's Howie Carr.
0: 844-500-4242. 508 says, I wonder if there's any video of Lamar Cook's mother going into the convenience store buying that ticket. Any information surrounding that? I do not have any information. Maybe we should ask Deb Goldberg if she remembers having her picture taken with the guy whose mother won $1 million shortly after he got out of jail, was let out on low bail by one of Mara Healy's judges after Mara Healy gave him a $31,000 buyout after he was charged with shipping 8 kilos, about 17 pounds of cocaine, directly to Mara Healy's office on Dwight Street in Cambridge, in Springfield. Sweet 300, by the way, if you want to send her anything out there. I don't know. You know, there was a video, speaking of Whitey, you know, which Tim Dunn brought up, when Whitey, the serial killer brother of the Senate president at the time, Billy Bulger, when he won the $1 million, he didn't win it. He bought the ticket for cash from one of his minions, the brother of one of his minions, allegedly. They had video of him going to the lottery headquarters, and it was released. He was wearing the white Red Sox cap when he showed up. Made it very easy. Whitey was wearing a white baseball cap. Still remember it. And here's another one. Limerick guy says, between the $30,000 Lamar got as a gift from Healy and his mom's $1 million lottery win, he's made more money since he got arrested than he ever made selling drugs, never mind the EBT card. Pitiful. Well, you heard Tim say, looks, you could see the video, by the way. It's at the Herald website. We'll have it up on Instagram later on. It's he does look very, very relaxed. How many other Lamar Cooks are there in this administration that we don't know about? That is a very good question. Would they just pop up every once in a while? Last year we found out about Plaza Gate on the Turnpike, where they were going to give they were going to take $1 billion less to give it to a contract to some foreign company because they had hired some lobbyists who were tight with Mara Healey. And now they're trying to give a $2 billion contract to Ayanna Pressley's jailbird, convicted drug kingpin husband, even though the company isn't even registered. It's not even a real company, or it hasn't been a real company for a couple of years. So we don't know how many of these there are. They're always popping up. It would help if there was more than two or three reporters in the entire Commonwealth of Massachusetts who were doing any work on this story.
1: So Governor Mara Healey has roughly 52 direct employees working in her official state house office. So like probably 50 more.
10: How many ones off the board?
0: Yeah. Well, at least this guy was a native of Massachusetts and a heterosexual. That's, I mean, look on the bright side of things. How many people like that are there in her, and a male? And I said, we'll see how hard hitting the Globe story is. 508 says the Globe thinks their mission is to be hardly hitting. Yeah. I've said it before. The Boston Globe kissing the ass of the ruling class since 1872. Their job is to afflict the afflicted and comfort the comfortable. That's their mission as a newspaper. 978. What the hell was Mara doing at a sausage festival? There's another unanswered question. Sausages just wouldn't seem to be her thing. I think that was Lamar's call for date night, for the date night at the Kielbasa Festival in Chicopee. And 617, it's natural for Lamar Cook's attorney to portray his client as the victim. After all, doesn't every oppressed narcotics dealer immediately take a trip to Disney World? Who is the Karen behind him with the mask on in the video? You know, I'm thinking that's the reporter for the Springfield Republican, also known as Mass Live. He wrote one of the worst leads I've ever read in any form of journalism on the story. It's probably him. I don't know. Whoever it was. 844-500-4242. Food stamps, does that mean public defender? I don't know if this guy is a public defender or not. He seemed, in his earlier appearances, he seemed kind of slick, but he really dropped the ball today. His name, you know, he's got one of those names, Kendrick's ex-Ishmael or something, some name like that. Let's see. We all laugh about this, 781, yet nothing happens in the end. They always get away with it. I know. I understand that, but what are you going to do? I mean, you can't slit your wrists about this. At least we're making them jump a little bit through hoops for doing this. And the key is to put the heat on Mara. I mean, she's responsible for this. I mean, these DEI policies. You know, she just wanted a black guy in that office. So they didn't care if he'd been arrested for a drive-by shooting. They didn't care if he had all these records in the probate court and small claims court. And they didn't care about any of this stuff. And by the way, he says he has the money coming. This is again the Casper Milquetoast reporter that the Globe sent out there to kind of follow up after days of Herald scoops. He's asking Lamar about the state allegedly trying to get the $31,000 back, the kiss that Mara Healey gave him as part of their breakup. Cut three.
11: Are you still, maybe your attorney knows, what's the stat, I'm from the Globe, what's the status on getting the, I know the state's trying to sue to get back that $31,000 unused PTO time, what's the status of that case?
12: We still haven't received any information back from that. We still haven't received any information back from that. We're still waiting to hear back from the court.
11: What do you make of the governor's

0: lawsuit to try to get that back. I mean, do you believe that's unfair? Or?
1: It's our own vacation time. I earned it over a decade of service to the Commonwealth.
2: A decade of service to the Commonwealth. What do you make of that? Breaking up is hard to do. They say that breaking up is... So he's broke. I can't believe Mara tossed him under the bus. 508, take the lump sum, Mom. She did. She did take the lump sum. It was $1 million, and they cut her a check for $650,000, and she still owes taxes on it. You know, I guess maybe the feds grab the money when the check is cut. I don't know, but she took the lump sum payment. 781. How long until they blame Trump for this? They blame him for everything else. By the way, if you would like to check out the photos, all these photos will be on Instagram, and we'll have a lot of the video on Instagram and TikTok later tonight, probably around 5 or 5:30. But if you want to just see the photographs of everybody, we put the photographs of Lamar Cook with the governor in the Herald today. You can see them. I tweeted them out a couple of days ago. See, they're around. And then I just tweeted out all those other, him with all the other, all the Democrat hacks like Markey, Rachel Rollins, Sheriff Cochi, Richie Neal, Steve Lynch, Bill Keating, Deb Goldberg, again, the woman who runs the state lottery, which his mother just got $1 million from. And we have a couple of the local state legislators. So you can see all that. I tweeted that out, too. So just go to @HowieCarr Show. JD says, explain to me why all the Massachusetts corruption stories, illegal alien crime, and horrible politicians and employees, I hear nothing from the Republican candidates. They should be on Fox and national news on a regular basis. I smell yet another lost election come November. I don't know. I would be, if I were one of the Republican candidates, I would be all over this. You know what else I would be all over? I would be all over this contract for the courthouse out in Springfield, $2 billion to the drug dealer who's married to Ayanna Pressley, who did 10 years in prison. And it was, this is a $2 billion contract over 40 years, and it was awarded to a company that was incorporated in 2023, never filed any annual statements with the Secretary of State, which you're supposed to do, and is basically non-existent, kind of like Stacey Abrams, the governor of Georgia. She thinks she's the governor of Georgia. When Biden was on his way out the door, they tried to give her $2 billion in energy contracts to a company that she had just put $100 into. Try to get a loan of $1 from a bank if you have a bank account of $100. She got they tried to give her $2 billion. $2 billion. That's what they're trying to give Ayanna Pressley's husband. And by the way, Ayanna Pressley finally issued a statement today. You may not have heard this. You may have forgotten. On Saturday, a 19-year-old woman was found dead, shot to death in an apartment in a building owned by her husband. I mean, it's owned by her too, because it's owned by her jailbird husband. And she finally issued a statement today about the tragedy in Mattapan. Tragedy? It's a murder. It was a murder. She was shot in the head. This 19-year-old girl in an apartment in a building owned by the congresswoman. 844-500-4242. The Globe is reporting it as a tragedy. They weren't going to report anything about Lamar Cook until the Herald jumped all over it, and we got the information about the food stamps, and then we got his Facebook, all these Facebook photos of him with all these politicians, including with the governor at the Kielbasa Festival in Chicopee. 844-500-4242. You think there are going to be any messages today on the Trump?

0: Trump line about the Kielbasa Festival and Mara Healy attending the festivities?
1: Limerick guy is going to be all of them, but yes, I think there will be.
0: What rhymes with Kielbasa? Well, it's harder to rhyme than Nantucket, but I'm sure people will be able to get it done. 844-500-4242, 413. How many Republican candidates do we really have? Well, we have fewer than we would have had, except they hired a guy to get signatures who had deep connections to Jim Jones Lyons and Jeff DoorDash Deal. And guess what happened? He submitted fraudulent signatures, allegedly. The hire the Kool-Aid cult to do something and they screw it up. And they lose elections. Who could have ever predicted such a thing?
1: Don't lose all hope, Howie. MassLive told me that the governor's race has been heating up in the past few weeks. So there's something to look forward to.
0: Yeah, it's hot. Hot as a pistol. A water pistol. I'm Howie Carr.
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11: Howie Carr is back.
0: 844-500-4242-781 says, what is the contract for and how is Presley's wife in any way? Wife? How dare you? How dare you misgender her spouse? It's a he. He's a jailbird thug drug dealer.
12: Just say the right pronoun!
0: And now he works as an empowerment consultant. It's basically a contract to buy and manage a new courthouse. They call it a justice center, but it's a courthouse in Springfield. And they've hired to the guy that's going to build it is the guy. The power behind it is John Fish, the same guy who was behind the Plaza Gate, just barely avoided catastrophe on the Mass Turnpike last year. He owns Suffolk Construction. He's a billionaire, and you know these guys are they're the box checkers. They're the diversity, equity, inclusion people. They don't even have a company. Let alone qualifications. But so what? So what? It's a one-party state. Jed, you're next with Howie Carr. Go ahead, Jed.
13: Hey, what's up, Howie? How you doing?
0: Good.
13: So I'm from South Boston. My full name is actually Charles Delaney. And speaking of the one-party state, I'm running for state rep in the 4th Suffolk down in South Boston. But I'm running as independent. And that's all the way up in November. But
0: good luck, Jed. Good luck.
13: Hey, it's actually, my full name is Charles Delaney, but Jed's my nickname. So, but anyways, long story short is I don't know if I wasn't alive when Whitey won the lottery, but apparently what he won was like the mega bucks or something, the lottery that increases every time, the state lottery. And so what I heard through the grapevine a long time ago when I was just a young fool was, and it kind of reminds me of this this case I read today in the Herald about all of a sudden he gets in trouble, wins the lottery. Reminds me of your old pal there, well, not really a pal, but James Bulger, and how he got into trouble, and then all of a sudden he won the lottery. Yeah.
0: Well, I think what happened, what everybody says happened, is somebody won the lottery that he was vaguely connected to. And you know, the feds are always on gangsters and drug dealers and criminals in general. They're always running net worths. So what they say is this is the amount of money you told the IRS and the Department of Revenue that you made. Here's the amount of money you spent. So if there's a discrepancy between your reported income and your expense and what you spent, they can maybe try to get you for income tax evasion like they got Al Capone back in the day. So when Whitey heard that someone in his circle had won the lottery, he figured, hey, this is a good way to get some reportable income. So, you know, he was one of the few guys who didn't take the buyout, the one-time payment, which is it's the smart thing to do because you beat inflation. But if you're just looking to, you know, cover yourself on a potential income tax wrap, you want the money coming in every year, right? That's what he did, Jed.
13: Right, that's exactly what he did. And he also, you look right around when he won, they were coming. They just came out with RICO, and they had used RICO to already go after a bunch of other.
0: The Italians. They'd used RICO to go after the Italians because Whitey was paying off six agents in the FBI office, and they're going down. They're earning their money. They're working out of that van in the winter, you know, bugging the mafia's headquarters. Yeah, that's. It was such a scare. When Whitey won, I still remember it. I was on Nantucket. I was on a vacation. It was right in the middle of the summer.

0: Yeah, and I had to write an extra column for the Herald, obviously. It was pre-internet, so it was tough because I had to, you know, call it. I just had to dictate it to somebody on the desk. But anyway, I was pretty good friends with the former treasurer who had just left office, Bob Crane, after 26 years. And he was a friend of Whitey's brother, Billy. And he called me, and he was almost crying. He was so happy. He said, "I'm so glad it happened after I left. Do you know what they would have been doing to me if it had happened when I was the treasurer?" I think it was one of the best days of Bob Crane's life that someone else was going to take the heat for Whitey winning the lottery. I'm Howie Carr.
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6: From ABC News, I'm Michelle Franzen. In Delaware, President Trump and top military leaders gathered for the dignified transfer at Dover Air Base for the four U.S. service members killed in the Middle East last week. The flag-draped caskets transferred from a military plane to specialized vans. ABC's Louis Martinez has more on the solemn ceremony.
7: The closing of the two doors of those two transfer vehicles, all done simultaneously, a lot of synchronicity taking place there by the two airmen. who were closing it, again, symbolizing the dignity with which these remains of fallen service members are treated.
8: The three of the service members have been identified. One has not yet been positively ID'd. The Trump administration striking a nuclear deal with Saudi Arabia. ABC's Patrick Rievel has more.
9: The deal is likely worth billions of dollars for American companies, and it also shuts out Russia and China. But it's also highly controversial because there are fears that it could ultimately pave the way to Saudi Arabia getting a nuclear weapon and then potentially an arms race in the Middle East. Most controversially, the deal potentially opens the door to allowing Saudi Arabia to enrich uranium on its territory.
8: September 11th family organization calls the deal, quote, highly offensive. In Mississippi, the family of Nolan Wells released findings from an independent autopsy. The teen died following a boat trip with friends July 4th weekend to Horn Island. Authorities say their initial investigation suggested he drowned. Wells' family attorney, Benjamin Crump, says the cause of death remains undetermined.
10: Attorney Crump releasing these autopsy results and also pointing out the fact that there are missing organs here does put a significant amount of pressure on Mississippi. Certainly, there's been a lot of attention, a growing national attention on this particular case and the transparency around it. Again, that is what the family is asking for, transparency in this investigation.
8: ABC's Alex Brashe, you're listening to ABC News.
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13: 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Waterville City Council has approved an ordinance banning cooperation between city employees and ICE. The measure, which also applies to local police, comes after last week's fatal shooting of Columbia National Yoan Sebastian Guerrero by an ICE agent in Biddeford. Some Waterville residents who spoke out against the ordinance at last night's meeting say ICE has an important job to do.
14: This is our home. The people who are not, who do not, or are not supposed to be in our home, they need to go.
13: One city councilor said a proposed amendment that would have exempted local police from the ban could be revisited in the future. The York County Sheriff's Office asking for help locating a suspect in an attempted ATM robbery at an Arundel church. The Beacon of Hope Community Church is a former bank, but an ATM remains on the property. Deputies say a man approached a worker at the church Tuesday afternoon and demanded money, then ran off after the worker told him he didn't have the keys to the ATM. You can find details in a physical description of the suspect at WGAN.com. The union representing nurses at Maine Health is planning a rally tomorrow to push back against the use of a tool developed by Palantir. Nurses say the use of the technology is troubling, given Palantir's association with ICE. In a statement today, Maine Health says it uses the product to quickly challenge inappropriate denials by insurers, speeding up the authorization process for patient care. Members of the union have said previously they want more details about how the tool is being used and what it's doing with patient data. The town of Brewer honoring a big part of its history with a new waterfront monument celebrating the city's ice harvesting legacy. Sculptor Glenn Hines says the ice-making industry has strong ties to Maine.
15: Ice-making was a very big industry in Maine in the 19th century. Maine ice was shipped around the world.
13: The memorial was unveiled along the Brewer River Walk on the former Gethel Brothers property, which was a longtime company that made ice in Brewer up until 2018. And the latest Pine Tree State poll shows Democrat Hannah Pingree with a sizable 14-point lead over Republican Bobby Charles in the race for governor. That poll conducted by the University of New Hampshire shows independent candidate Rick Bennett far behind in the single digits. Pingree's net favorability rating is negative 6 in the poll, while the net rating for Charles is negative 12. Majority of those polled don't know enough about Bennett to offer an opinion. And now your latest forecast from AccuWeather's Andy Robb.
16: A few thundershowers this afternoon, otherwise cloudy, humid, high 79. Cloudy for tonight, low 58. Mostly sunny, less humid for tomorrow, high 78. Friday, high 79.
13: It's 73 and partly sunny in Falmouth. I'm Frankie Azzarotta, News Radio WGAN.
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0: Welcome to the Howie Carr Show, 844-500-4242. We're talking about Lamar Cook in the first hour of the show and his mother's amazing winnings in the state lottery after he got a $31,000 kiss in the mail from Mara Healy after he was arrested for trying to ship 15 pounds of cocaine to her office in Springfield, and another 30-some pounds of cocaine to his old employer, UMass Amherst. And it's just good things happening to bad people, I guess. And people want to know, where did she buy the ticket? And I guess it's out there, isn't it, Jared? Where did she buy the winning ticket?
22: Yeah, according to the AI overview, Lamar Cook's mother, Sabrina Marshall, won a $1 million on the $10 million cash word instant scratch game from the Mass State Lottery at Big Y, located at 441 North Main Street in East Longmeadow.
0: I wonder if they have video of that.
22: It was May of 2026, so a couple months back. They might.
0: Yeah. Yeah, I'd like to see it. You know, would all like to see it. I mean, again, we had video, very primitive, of Whitey going down to Braintree to the lottery headquarters to pick up his winnings, his quote unquote winnings back in 1991. And so we should get this video as well. 844-500-4242. 781 says, in the old days, I would sell my winning lottery tickets to my bookie. He needed to show income, just as Whitey did. And I love not paying taxes. Of course, it was a discount, which depended on how well he was doing. Yeah. Well, of course it's a discount because you're not paying taxes. You're 35 to 40 to 50% ahead, depending on your income tax bracket in the year, just by getting the cash. 844-5. And if you don't make enough to run afoul of the Internal Revenue Service, you don't have to worry about a net worth investigation. Those were the dreaded words that anybody operating in the underworld dreaded, a net worth investigation. All right. 844-500-4242. 844-500-4242. Speaking of taxes, these Democrat socialists, they are really crazy. I mean, they did badly last night in the Democrat primaries in Arizona, and there's starting to be pushback in places like New York, where they might as well be members. They're like the successors to the Bund. That was the pro-Nazi group in the 1930s. The difference is there's no Jewish gangsters to beat them up like there were in the 30s in Yorkville on the east side of Manhattan where the Germans lived. That's the Meyer Lansky and Bugsy Siegel used to send in wise guys, Jewish wise guys, to beat them up at their rallies. They don't do that anymore. And I'll just leave it at that. But they keep talking about rich people, and how they're going to tax all these people. They got a socialist candidate in Wisconsin. Her name is Francesca Hong. She's very qualified to be governor. She's a chef. Okay. I think I'd prefer a bartender.

0: And then adding a 1% increase on the billionaire income tax class. But beyond that, having a local income taxing authority. You know, Milwaukee had to go through Act 12 to be able to get authority to increase the sales tax. We want to give local governments the option to have a local government income tax or a wealth tax or estate tax established in the community.
1: Well, first of all, how many people does she think are filing on a W-2 form that they made over $1 billion a year? How many people does she think that's going to affect? Does anybody, I mean, Elon Musk, I guess, but other than him, Bill Gates, maybe? Jeff Bezos? Who else? Or if even them? Because they probably get that in different ways. And how about that? So she wants to raise the federal income tax on everybody. And then she wants to give the city of Milwaukee, which is, you know, like a cancer. It's become a cancer on the entire state of Wisconsin. She wants to give them the right to have an income tax. And will the city of Milwaukee now have the right to impose an estate tax? And an extra sales tax? Aren't enough people who work for a living fleeing Milwaukee already? What, do you want to turn it into the New York of the Midwest? Good. I mean, these people are nuts. So this is Mamdani. When he was running for office last year for mayor, he said he was going to arrest Netanyahu when he came to the General Assembly meeting at the UN in the fall. He was going to arrest him. So we've got two cuts here. One is from 2025 and one is from yesterday. And see if you can tell the difference. Cut eight.
2: As mayor, New York City would arrest Benjamin Netanyahu. This is a city that our values are in line with international law. It's time that our actions are also.
3: Even though the U.S. is not a signatory to the ICC?
2: No, it's time that we actually step up and make clear what we are willing to do to showcase the leadership that is sorely missing in the federal administration.
4: It is clear that we do not have the independent legal authority to enforce this warrant.
1: Like you said, our values are in line with international law. You mean like the Iranian law, for instance? They just executed two young guys, an 18 and a 23-year-old, because they were trying to help anti-regime protesters. So they just killed them. That's the kind of international law. It's Muslim law. That's meaning lack of law. That's the law that Mamdani wants. Amazing. Here's listen to Van Jones talking about how the Democrats went quiet after the congressional race in Harlem. Espelot, Adriano Espelot, a former illegal alien. That wasn't good enough for the Democrats in New York. Not good enough to be an illegal alien. You had to be an anti-Jewish. You had to be a hater. This is what Van Jones had to say about that. Cut nine.
5: I just want to say that there was a shockwave through this party when Mamdani, who everybody's excited about, stabbed in the back Espiot, who was the chair of the Congressional Hispanic Caucus.
1: An illegal alien.
5: Everybody, who backed Mamdani. Mamdani said, I will back you. Then he turns around, stabs him in the back.
6: Back
5: Chevalier, who has no credentials except she's known for having celebrated October 7th, murders of Israelis on October 8th.
1: And what other credentials do you need?
5: This sent a shockwave through the party. People said, hold on a second. Why, of all the people in New York City, would Mamdani pick this person to betray some? And then no one says anything. Everybody's
6: okay,
5: quiet.
6: So Gretchen,
5: I'm not afraid to talk
6: about
5: this.
6: Okay,
1: and of course, they want to tax home. Mamdani wants to tax homeowners more. Homeowners. And I loved Mayor Adams. He was, again, I admit it, he was so crooked he needed a corkscrew to get into his pants in the morning. But he was better than Mamdani. And he just put out, when he came out about how he's going to have higher taxes on homeowners, property owners, because they're somehow the plutocrats, they're Daddy Warbucks. So this is what

0: Hey, Howie, how you doing?
1: Good.
0: How come they never ask these illegal aliens to pay their fares here? And one other quick question for President Trump. Why don't you try to crack some kind of deal, give the illegals 6 months to leave on their own? If they do, they get their
1: he offered them like a bonus, a stipend to get the hell out. You get, if you leave, you get $1,000, don't you? Isn't that still in effect?
0: He got to do better than that. Say, I'm going to give you whatever benefit you got for 1 year to get on your feet. I know you're giving them money, but you're getting rid of them. You're going to give them money anyway.
1: Yeah. No, I would do anything to get rid of them. I mean, it's just they're just a total drag on the economy, and just that something really horrible happened in St. Paul the other day. We'll play some cuts on it. An Ethiopian, believe it or not, an Ethiopian killed three Americans. Boy, in a dispute over $65. 844-500-4242. Give us a call. I'm Howie Carr.
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2: Deport all illegal aliens.
3: Up to 73% of the audience now say deport all illegal aliens, 19% for English language proficiency for drivers, 5% for better road signage, and 2% are not sure.
2: All right. By the way, the libs, you know, that are going to be double taxed for their second homes in the city, most of them left during COVID or for whatever reasons, but they keep the beautiful penthouses, mansions, and brownstones in Manhattan. So Sean Penn is one of them. Sean Penn's main residence is in Connecticut. That means his $45 million penthouse overlooking Union Square, that's downtown near Greenwich Village, is technically a second home and therefore subject to Mamdani's wealth tax. Penn, however, says he doesn't think it's fair that Mamdani would include him and those he considers wealthy because of all the charity he does with his wife. Stop me if you've heard this one before. Penn is currently worth $185 million. That's hard to believe, but I guess it's true. And could easily afford the tax, but he says Democrat millionaires need to hold the line somewhere. I voted to help the poor, not destroy the people who pay all the taxes around here anyway. Oh. All that virtue signaling he's done over the years, isn't that enough to exempt him from the taxes that deplorables and MAGA people have to pay?
3: He voted to help the poor, and he is, by wealth distribution.
2: He only has $185 million. He can't spring for the extra, though. Jimmy, you're next with Howie Carr. Go ahead, Jimmy.
4: Hey, Howie. I just wanted to talk to you about the what you said with Milwaukee. They're taxing the decent working people out. You said, what are they trying to do? Make themselves into another New York? They're nuts? Well, that's exactly what they knew. They knew what they're trying to do. They're not nuts. They're evil. They want to drive all those people out because once they can make it a one-party state, they'll be... you look at Ayanna Pressley and Cortez and Ilhan Omar. They're all corrupt. They've never worked a decent, real job in their life, but they're all multi-millionaires.
2: Right.
4: It's always that way with communist countries.
2: Yeah, that's that's what Malatiokas, or I don't know how to pronounce her name, the congresswoman from Staten Island. She's the only Republican in New York City in the congressional delegation. Her mother is a Cuban refugee from Castro, and she was saying exactly that. You know, they said they were going to make everybody equal. But yeah, everybody's equal. They're poor. They don't have enough water. They live on the dirt streets. There's no electricity for hours, if not days on end. But the communist elite, like the people you mentioned, like Ayanna Pressley and her jailbird husband. I mean, they've gone from nothing to being worth tens of millions of dollars just since she got into office. Look at Ilhan Omar. Same thing. You know, she's now saying she's poor again, but she went from having nothing. She never had a real job, never had any kind of skills, and she was worth earlier this year. She filed a statement of financial interest. She was worth $30 million. How is that possible, Jimmy? $30 million.
4: Well, yeah, because either they're taking bribes or they're stealing it directly from the taxpayers.
2: Right.
4: But that's my only beef with you sometimes. You say they're insane. They're not insane. They're evil. They're doing it on purpose.
2: But,
4: they know what they're doing.
2: I guess, Jimmy, the people who are insane are the people who vote for him. Because, I mean, why would you vote? You know, Milwaukee used to be like a solid middle-class community. They had all those breweries and those German people making, not kielbasa. There were Polish people there making kielbasa and sauerbraten. It was a good place to live. And they've totally ruined it. Totally. Just like every other major city. Just about. And why would you want to bring that to the state level? You know, it's terrible. And then, you know, the thing is, after you've driven out the middle class and you've driven out the industry, guess what happens? The mainstream media, which was already corrupt, regime controlled media, it gets fewer ads. And it begins to contract, and you have a situation like we have in Boston, where you don't really have any watchdogs. The government watchdogs are all controlled by the corrupt kleptocrats in government, and to stay in business, most of the media go along with the kleptocrats, and they don't ask any tough questions. They don't ask any questions about how was this contract awarded for $2 billion to this? How did Lamar Cook get all this money after he was busted for cocaine? 844-500-4242. I'm Howie Carr.
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9: This is a Bloomberg Money Minute. Stocks have been fluctuating. That's as investors eye earnings and also all the developments in the Middle East. We're hearing Apple getting ready to debut new versions of every Mac it sells in the coming months, including a refreshed low-end 14-inch MacBook Pro with a new M6 chip, also new iMacs and a high-end 14 and 16-inch MacBook with a fresh design and touchscreen with an OLED display, also refreshed MacBook Air and MacBook Pro lines, new Mac Mini and Mac Studio models. OpenAI models have hacked another AI company, Hugging Face, by mistake in what it calls an unprecedented incident. Cyber and national security experts are warning about the dangers. And Tesla's Cybertruck may be on its way to being viewed as the greatest automotive flop of all time. Similar to Ford Motors' Edsel, Cybertruck sales are less than a sixth of what was expected. This report is sponsored by Vanguard Investor Choice, proxy voting program for eligible Vanguard index funds. Denise Pellegrini, Bloomberg Radio.
10: ABC News, I'm Michelle Franzen. A New York federal judge set the drug trafficking trial for Venezuela's ousted leader Nicolas Maduro and his wife for June of next year. ABC's Peter Haralambu says Maduro's attorneys are now trying to claim immunity.
11: The argument here is that he's protected by sovereign immunity as a head of state, that U.S. courts don't have the jurisdiction to try him on criminal offenses. And they've previewed this argument. They're also going to contest the military capture that led to his extradition. And we will see that motion probably sometime in September with oral argument in November. And we'll see how that argument fares. Noriega tried to make the same argument when he was put on trial in the United States. It was rejected because the United States didn't officially recognize him as the head of Panama.
10: Tropical storm Bertha made landfall this afternoon in St. Bernard Parish, Louisiana. That storm weakening, but expected to rake the coastline as it moves west towards Texas with rainfall. And severe storms could also trigger flooding in parts of North Carolina and Virginia today. This is ABC News.
12: 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The U.S. senator says ICE agents working at the same Scarborough facility as the agent who killed a man in Biddeford last week do not have body cameras.
13: Massachusetts Democratic Senator Ed Markey made the announcement after conducting a spot check of the Scarborough facility. The Bangor Daily News reports Markey was allowed in under a statute that lets lawmakers check conditions at federal facilities without warning. ICE agents involved in the Biddeford killing were also not wearing body cameras. Jason Taylor, News Radio WGA.
12: A rollover crash in Auburn that left two Minutemen with minor injuries is under investigation. That crash happened Tuesday evening on West Auburn Road, where the vehicle struck a pole and rock wall before coming to a rest on its side. The driver had to be removed from the vehicle while his 36-year-old son was able to get out. Both men were taken to the hospital with minor injuries. And plans for a housing development at the site of the former Oxford Street shelter in Portland are moving forward. According to the Press Herald, city councilors approved a deal for the 47-unit development to move forward. Some councilors say it goes against the intended purpose of the city's inclusionary zoning rules, which require a quarter of new developments to be set aside for affordable units. The new project would use two separate parcels of land with one set aside for affordable housing. Others said the project still fills a need for affordable housing in the city. And now your latest forecast from AccuWeather's Andy Robb.
14: A few thundershowers this afternoon, otherwise cloudy, humid, high 79, cloudy for tonight, low 58, mostly sunny, less humid for tomorrow, high 78, Friday high 79.
12: It's 82 and mostly sunny in Sanford. Next high tide at Portland Harbor is 6:38 tonight. I'm Frankie Azzarata, News Radio WGAN.
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1: Live from the Byrna Less Lethal Pistol Studio, it's Howie Carr.
2: 844-500-4242. 844-500-4242. 978 texter says, you know how you can tell Lindsey Graham was a patriot? He died and was only worth about $1.5 million, and that included his residences in D.C. and South Carolina. Yeah, he didn't cash in. Unlike Ayanna Pressley and her husband, the drug kingpin Jailbird, who now works as an empowerment consultant when he's not buying a lot of real estate. And Ilhan Omar, despite being a devout Muslim, she owned a winery, which I didn't know that was okay under the Quran. But I guess, you know, she's a Democrat, so she can get away with it, or she could get away with it. The winery is gone now, the vineyard. 844-500-4242. You know there's a climate crisis? Jared, did you hear that? That there's been a climate crisis?
3: I heard something about that.
2: There's a lot of global warming. And you know what the big problem is? It's carbon emissions. And you know what the biggest source of carbon emissions that any human being can make? It's having a private jet.
15: It's the only choice for somebody like me.
2: Bernie Sanders went to a rally for Peggy Flanagan. She's running for the Senate for the nondescript loser Tina Smith seat that she's giving up. He went out there to campaign for her about the climate crisis. This is Senator Bernie Sanders, Cut 18.
16: Like the President of the United States, Peggy understands that climate change is not a hoax, but an existential threat to our planet, and we can create millions of good union jobs as we transform our energy system away from fossil fuel to energy efficiency and sustainable energy.
2: The climate crisis is not a hoax. You know how he got to Minnesota from D.C. or Vermont, wherever the hell he was? A private jet. That's the only choice for people like him and John Kerry to campaign against the energy crisis. They got to take the private jets. All right. 844-500-4242. So we told you yesterday about the 6,600 illegal aliens that were registered to vote in New Jersey, and they said it was a glitch. It was just a glitch. And someone made a good point, though, last night that I read, and they said they didn't tell you how many illegal aliens decided to vote. These were illegal aliens who didn't want to be registered to vote when they got their driver's licenses, who were registered. What about all the illegal aliens who registered to vote? You think it was probably more than 6,600? But now they've gone from it doesn't happen. This is a myth. To it's only a handful of illegal aliens that are registered. To none of the races were decided by 6,600 votes. They keep going to fallback positions here for allowing illegal aliens to vote in New Jersey. Even the ultimate Democrat fluffer on cable TV, Jake Tapper, said that this was kind of a weak argument. Cut 16.
17: But Cheryl, the governor of New Jersey,
18: yes,
17: made this announcement today, a surprising announcement. Nearly 400 non-citizens voted in New Jersey elections as a result of what she calls a serious software error. Governor Cheryl posted this quote, quote, "As the Trump administration tries to weaponize elections for political gain, I am ensuring we protect
2: our
17: elections." She goes on to say the difference is simple. When we find a problem, we don't hide it, deny it, or invent conspiracies. We investigate it, we fix it, and we tell the public. I have to say, though, for Democrats, I'm not saying that the Save America, the Save Act is going to pass.
18: Yeah.
17: But this is not good for Democrats' argument that there's no such thing as undocumented immigrants voting.
2: You think? Is Joe Biden still sharp as a tack, Jake, by the way? How about that Russian collusion hoax? How's that working out for you, Jake?
3: A president impeached for asking if there were 10,000 fraudulent votes? What about 660,000 fraudulent votes? Is that nothing? A drop in the bucket.
2: That's what they're saying now. They first said, this doesn't happen. These are anecdotes. No, it's not that big of a deal. Scott Jennings put it in better terms, obviously, as he often does, talking about Abby Phillips, his co-host, or the host of the show. Cut 15.
19: What's your definition of widespread, by the way? Is it 1%? Is it 2%?
20: I don't know. 3%? More than 100? I think it's a big problem. What's your tolerance for this?
19: Hold on. This is not about tolerance. This is about widespread, or is it something that is relatively rare?
20: You're pounding him over the word widespread. I just would ask you,
19: Scott,
20: what is your tolerance for any fraud at all?
19: Is it widespread?
20: Absolutely. Over 6,000 people.
19: What is your bar for widespread?
20: My bar is I want no tolerance. Okay. I have zero tolerance.
19: So what is your tolerance for American citizens?
20: By the way, this isn't the only place this is happening.
19: What is your tolerance for American citizens whose valid voter registrations are invalidated by incorrect databases? What's your tolerance for that?
20: I don't have tolerance for any mistakes in the electoral system, including putting non-citizens on the rolls.
19: Okay, so then why are we not keeping the same energy for that as we are for this?
20: I do have energy. As you know, I've come out here and long argued that every time we don't clean up the voter rolls, that every time a non-citizen makes it onto the voter rolls, it invalidates some legal person.
19: What about when an American is not allowed to vote when they are eligible to vote?
20: I don't have any tolerance for that either.
19: American citizens
20: are invalidated.
19: So
2: now they've invented a new crisis. American citizens are being denied the right to vote. Now we're coming back to this thing about, you know, what about the days when there was a poll tax? What about the days when you had to guess how many jelly beans were in a jar to be allowed to vote? It was always Democrats who were using these Jim Crow mechanisms to deny people the right to vote. It wasn't Republicans. 844-500-4242. These people are just, I don't know. James Tallarico, he just keeps digging deeper and deeper holes. All they got to do, the Republicans just keep sending, they must send multiple trackers to any event he does. So he was talking to apparently some evangelical Christians, looked like a mostly black crowd, a few whites, but mostly black. And so I don't know if it was a setup call, a setup question or not, but he didn't handle it well. He was asked about cross-dressing teachers. Cut 22.
18: My question would be, are you for or against cross-dressing teachers in schools? I know that you said that you believe that there are six genders and Jesus is non-binary. And so in March, I had an ordeal at my kids' elementary school where it's very distracting. And so I wanted to know, will you be supporting those things? Because I don't think in elementary schools that is appropriate.
21: Yeah, I think if you enjoy cross-dressing, you should probably do that at home, not bring it to work. But I also want to say that there are so many cynical politicians who are using our LGBTQ community to grandstand, to score political points, to demonize and to weaponize. And we've got to be, we all together, all of us, whether we're part of that community or not, we got to attempt to unite people, to resist those efforts to divide us.
2: Do you notice he didn't deny that he thinks there's six genders? Do you notice he didn't deny that he thinks God is quote unquote non-binary? 844-500-4242. Good Lord. All right. Some Democrats have come to their senses. This is Florida State Senate Minority Leader Jason Pizzo. I don't even know who he is, but he seems to have grasped the reality of being a Democrat in the Sunshine State. And I like the way, too, that they're saying now that, you know, maybe Democrat Socialists of America is not a DSA, is not a good fit in Florida, because there's so many millions of refugees have come to Florida from other countries like Cuba and Venezuela, and they understand communism. And I read that story this morning, and I thought, what about the fleeing refugees who have come from America? You know, from New York, Massachusetts, Illinois, even California now. They're coming across the continent to get to Florida. How about all those? How about all the American refugees, in addition to the Cuban and Venezuelan refugees who have lived under an authoritarian, either hard communist or soft communist state? But anyway, this is Jason Pizzo announcing he's leaving the Democrat Party. Cut 21.
22: Guys, I'm excited for this. This makes me happy and clean and clear. And here's the issue. The Democratic Party in Florida is dead.
23: Good.
22: But there are good people that can resuscitate it. But they don't want it to be me. That's not convenient. It's not cool. I'm not having a Jerry Maguire moment right now, like, who's coming with me? But that's the truth. The party that my dad volunteered for in JFK when he was 18 years old in 1960 is not the party today. It craves and screams anarchy and then demands amnesty. That's not okay. I've always been criticized by the far left and by the far right. There'll be a caucus meeting later this afternoon where I hope that the members of the Democratic caucus will elect a new leader. For today, I FedExed my voter registration form to change my party affiliation to no party affiliation. Huh. Joe Scott should receive that by 8 a.m. tomorrow morning in Broward County. And here's why. Our constituents are craving practical leaders, not political hacks. We are entrusted to be guided by our conscience. And while I suppose it's easier in theory than it is in application, even my worst detractors have no valid claim that I can be bullied, that I can be bought, or even borrowed for a special interest.
2: Kind of self-serving. I don't know if that was recent or if that was an old clip, but it's, he's right. I mean, I think a lot of Democrats, politicians would say that. I mean, they wouldn't say it publicly. But that's what they say privately. They know that the party has lost its way, has lost its mind, has lost its soul. Here we go again. As you drive around now, you are seeing more and more real estate for sale signs. Nothing stigmatizes a piece of property more than when it just sits there on the market. That for sale sign gets moldy and starts to wobble. Real estate has definitely softened, and some areas are very stagnant with growing numbers of listings. What can you do to get more eyes on your property? The process which creates a huge buzz and stimulates activity around your property is auction. 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In a J.J. 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I'm Howie Carr.
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1: Howie Carr is back.

0: 603 says, you know, they're saying only 400 of these illegal aliens voted in New Jersey. Which 400 voters were disenfranchised? When can they expect an apology? Is 400 enough to be a class as in a class action lawsuit? These are good questions. I think 10 is, you'd only need 10 affected parties for a class action lawsuit. But I mean, how do you decide who the affected ones are? That's the thing. You don't know. I mean, it's just shocking. And you know, they're saying that the feds are trying to clean up the voter rolls. And they're saying that the only states that are cooperating, and it's not all of them, but the states with what they call Republican trifectas, meaning that you have a Republican governor and they Republicans control both branches of the legislature. That's three, you know, House, Senate, governor. They're the only states that are cooperating with the feds in cleaning up the voter rolls and getting rid of the dead people and the illegals and the convicted felons, et cetera, et cetera. So what you're moving to is a system where the Republican states have clean elections with no voter fraud. And all the Democrat states are suing and going in front of federal judges, usually born in foreign countries, and claiming that this is you're abrogating the rights of dead people and people that don't exist and George Soros by cleaning up the voter rolls. So the Democrats, you're moving towards a dual system, not just of justice, where illegal aliens aren't prosecuted, but American citizens are prosecuted, where illegal aliens are allowed to go on welfare and cheat and Americans aren't. You're now going to have a dual system of voting where Democrats are going to be allowed to cheat and steal however much they can, and Republicans are going to are going to obey the law. Let's put it that way. The Republicans are going to obey the law. 8-4, it's just, I don't know. I mean, we got to keep winning these elections to try to clean these states up. Because they're going downhill fast. And you know, even people like Eric Adams and John Fetterman are realizing it. And Van Jones, who's called himself a communist. Even he's, you know, you heard what he said. He can't believe what's going on. Sean Penn can't believe it. You know, this thing about, how can they do this to me? I'm a good person. It's, you know, I remember a story. This was like maybe 10, 15 years ago now in Arlington. Arlington is where all the people who whose parents' trust funds couldn't afford to buy them anything in Cambridge, they would move right up Mass Ave to Arlington. And so it suddenly went overnight from being a working class suburb to being woke to the max. And so they had these Prop 2.5 overrides to raise the property taxes. And they had one vote, you know, a property tax, that's when you, right now, theoretically anyway, it's kind of, there are ways to get around it, but you're only supposed to raise the property tax 2.5% per year. If you want to raise it more than that on a town or a city level, you have to have a vote of the people. So all the libs in Arlington voted to override 2.5 and raise the property taxes. And so it prevailed because, again, the limousine liberals, the fluffers, had moved in from New York State and elsewhere. And so then all the liberals, though, started getting their property taxes raised. And the Globe did a story about it. I still remember the story. They interviewed a couple of people, and they said, why are they raising our property taxes? Well, you own property. You own a house. You own a building in Arlington. Yeah, but I voted for the override. I did the right thing. I put out a sign saying, vote yes on the Prop 2.5 override. And now they're going to charge me higher taxes. They didn't understand. These people were so dumb, so privileged that they didn't understand that in some cases anyway, very few and fewer all the time, the rules apply to them just like they apply to us. It was a very funny story, as I recall. 844-500-4242. I'm Howie Carr.
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4: The M. Plattner campaign has mercifully ended because it was built on lies. Plattner lied about everything from his Nazi tattoo to his toxic, dangerous relationships with women. And Plattner and his out-of-state allies repeatedly lied about Susan Collins. You may not agree with Susan on everything, but Plattner and his accomplices launched an endless stream of lies. Independent fact-checkers proved Plattner's claim that Susan voted to cut Medicaid was false. Susan even won awards for protecting Medicaid. Fact-checkers said Plattner's claim that Susan was corrupt is also false. The list of their lies goes on and on. So as the Democrat establishment and political insiders plot to anoint Plattner's replacement, remember, they will continue to repeat these lies. And that is sad, but true.
5: I'm Susan Collins, and I've approved this message.
4: Paid for by Collins for Senator.
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7: From ABC News, I'm Michelle Franzen. Hostilities between the U.S. and Iran intensifying with daily strikes in the region and the Strait of Hormuz closed off to most shipping traffic. The Trump administration says it's decimating Iran's capabilities and that Iran wants to negotiate. But Iranian officials say if Iran can't sell oil due to ongoing strikes, no one in the region will be able to sell oil. Here's ABC's Karen Travers.
8: It was Secretary of State Marco Rubio who insisted that the United States is still open to diplomacy, but said that the military operation would, of course, continue targeting Iran when it comes to them striking at commercial ships, that they want to try to degrade Iran's capabilities to go after commercial shipping in the Strait of Hormuz. It's a very different message, though, in terms of the negotiations than what we heard yesterday from President Trump.
7: Earlier in Delaware, the president attended the dignified transfer at Dover Air Base for all four U.S. service members killed in Iranian attacks last weekend. Cases of cyclosporiasis continue to rise. The CDC confirming 11,000 cases across 41 states. ABC's Yuri Benajoud has more.
9: While health officials have linked some of these cases to shredded iceberg lettuce served at Taco Bell restaurants in five states, they are looking into other potential sources as well. Taylor Farms has issued a voluntary recall of all their iceberg lettuce grown in central Mexico. Those products went to American food distributors, fast food chains, and grocery stores, all now working to ensure those products are pulled from the supply chain.
7: Tropical storm Bertha making landfall in St. Bernard Parish this afternoon in Louisiana. Governor Jeff Landry says it is a welcome break.
10: The storm
6: is likely not to produce the type of rainfall or wind event that it could have.
10: The storm losing some steam, but officials are warning residents that they should remain vigilant and that the storm could troll the coastline with heavy rain, severe flooding, and damaging winds as it moves towards Texas in the coming days. 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
13: 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City leaders in Waterville approved an ordinance barring city employees, including police, from cooperating with federal immigration agents. There was heated debate during last night's city council meeting, which comes after the shooting of a Colombian man by an ICE agent in Biddeford last week. President Sonia Thomas said there's a lack of trust in the agency.
14: I trust the people that work for the city. I do not trust ICE. They are not part of our community. They aren't vetting their officers, and they mask themselves.
13: Residents opposed to the measure said it's important to make sure that ICE gets the help it needs to remove illegal immigrants from the country. Authorities have identified the man who drowned in a pool at a South Portland apartment complex Monday afternoon. South Portland's police chief says Everest Nyat Tegeka was pulled from the bottom of the pool at Cortland Court on Westbrook Street. First responders tried for about 30 minutes to revive him, but were unsuccessful. Police say the death appears to be an accident. The medical examiner will determine the cause and manner of death. A rollover crash in Auburn that left two Minot men with minor injuries is under investigation. That crash happened Tuesday evening on West Auburn Road, where the vehicle struck a pole and rock wall before coming to a rest on its side. The driver had to be removed from the vehicle while his 36-year-old son was able to get out. Both men were taken to the hospital for minor injuries. An Aroostook County family physician has filed a lawsuit claiming she's been denied re-entry into the U.S. from the Canadian border.
15: The 52-year-old woman says she briefly left the country at Fort Fairfield to obtain a stamp on her visa in order to update her driver's license. She claims she has been denied re-entry since April. The lawsuit says the woman is from Iran, is a Canadian citizen, and has been working in Presque Isle since 2022 under a valid H-1B visa. Jason Taylor, News Radio WGAN.
13: And the Trump administration is giving MaineCare's fraud unit 60 days to make improvements. According to the Press Herald, the administration says the unit will keep its federal certification only if it fixes certain deficiencies in that time window. Comes as Maine and several other Democratic-led states have come under scrutiny by Republicans and the Trump administration over claims of fraud. An audit in January showed Maine made at least $45 million in improper Medicaid payments to children with autism, but it said those were due to mostly errors and incomplete documentation. Now your latest forecast from AccuWeather's Andy Robb.
16: Cloudy for tonight, low 58. Mostly sunny, less humid tomorrow. High Thursday, 78. Tomorrow night, clear, low 54. Mostly sunny on Friday, nice with a high 79. Saturday, mostly sunny, a beautiful day. High 77. And sun and clouds on Sunday with a high 75.
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0: You know, this morning, I look at the weather hourly at weather.com, just as I do every, most days anyway, just to see if there were going to be thunderstorms again, because they had said they were last night. So they said, yeah, they're going to be thunderstorms in the after late afternoon. Okay. So I checked again around like 1 o'clock, and they said, no thunderstorms. Guess what just broke out here outside the studio? Major thunderstorms. If I were a member of the Democrat Socialists of America, Jared, I would think the world's coming to an end. I would be screaming and yelling and talking about existential threats. Can we get Boyne to fly in there on a private jet to tell us about climate change is not a hoax? But I'm not a member of the DSA, so it's summer. Things change.
1: How dare you?
0: Can I get me an update on the drought, by the way? There's a sign out on the conservation land near where I live. Go to such and such a website to get an update on the drought. The brook was overflowing its banks today. That's how bad the drought was from the thunderstorms yesterday. I wonder what it'll be like tonight. That's I guarantee you one thing, though, I know for sure. The sign will still be there telling me there's a drought. There always is a sign. It never goes away. 844-500-4242. Jerry, you're next with Howie Carr. Go ahead, Jerry.
2: Yeah, hi, Howie. Thanks for taking the call. I was just wondering, these people that you were talking about that are worth these millions of dollars, why can't, I don't know if they still have the Doge people running around checking money that's been stolen or what.
0: Well,
2: and that guy, I can't quite think of the guy's name. He's in charge of the banking system. Why can't
0: Bessent,
2: this be
0: Scott Bessent,
2: this money's
0: got to
2: come from somewhere.
0: Well, you know, here's the thing, Jerry. You know, I go back to this. There used to be a state senator from New York, from Plunkett. He was from Tammany Hall, and his name was George Washington Plunkett. And he dictated a book to a guy a long time ago, and he was saying, he become a millionaire as, you know, never having had a real job, like all of these people. And he said, I seen my opportunities and I took them. And so the writer said, well, what do you mean by that? And he said, well, there's honest graft and there's dishonest graft. And so, like, you know, you can work the system, Jerry, so that you can make big money, and it's not technically illegal. I think it was Michael Kensley said, the scandal in Washington is not what's illegal, it's what's legal. And I think that's just another way of saying honest graft and dishonest graft. Like, Jerry, this ex-con husband of Ayanna Pressley, he's an empowerment consultant. So if you're a corporation, you hire him to be your empowerment consultant. There's nothing, you know, so what if he doesn't do anything? You know, there's nothing, there's no law against hiring an empowerment consultant. Right?
2: Right. But this guy doesn't know a damn thing about power incitement. What are you saying? it's just a job he got from his political friends?
0: Well, you know, I'll give you another example. People decide they're not going to run for office because of ill health. The voters got sick of them. But they got $1 million or $2 million or $5 million in their campaign accounts. So if they say they're not going to run for any more office, they have to give up that money. I'll just round it off to $5 million. They have to give it back. So what they do is they say, I'm keeping my options open. And so what some of these candidates do is, as they're keeping their options open at age 75 or 80, they say, I'm going to hire a political consultant to assess my chances of winning a race for governor, senator, whatever. Guess who they hire, Jerry? They hire their children. to be that, that's who their consultants are. Or they say, I'm going to meet with a consultant. I'm going to meet with my consultant and we're going to discuss my political future. I'm going to Florida in January. That's when they do it. I mean, and then they drain all these candidates drain all the money out of

0: it's outrageous. And I mean, Ilhan Omar was worth $30 million, and now she's worth nothing again? And nobody's going to do anything? No one is going to be able to do anything about it. 844-500-4242. Alan, you're next with Howie Carr. Go ahead, Alan.
1: Hi, Howie. Thanks so much for taking my call. It's amazing how, just to watch this happen in front of everybody, this DSA is spreading like, you know, a bad thigh rash. You know, you got soy boy Troy out there just kissing right up.
0: I like that. That's good. I haven't heard that one.
1: Yeah, you can have it, Howie, because he's an absolute joke. He's no lumberjack. You know, there's Mainers up there. I'm serious about this. There's real lumberjacks up there that are struggling, and they don't give a crap, folks. And this man's been right there. He drove all the energy prices right through the roof. This man is an absolute whatever. It's not fit for the radio because we have men up there. The past few years, the promises that he's made, he just gets back into Augusta and just kisses the ring of the deep state. I mean, really, it's absolutely absurd up here in Maine. It's different than anywhere.
0: Alan, I have a cut. I have a cut here from MS 13 DNC, and I won't play the whole cut. But what they're saying is Troy Jackson's anger issues, quote, might be exactly what the voters want. I mean, I was reading that story yesterday in the Washington Post. His anger issues are always addressed against women. Seems to me he doesn't like women very much, does he?
1: And it doesn't seem to be like the Democrats don't seem to like women either. I mean, they're just looking for just any type of masculinity, you know, because the Democrats are so, I mean, they're, like I said, he's a soy boy. They have no mass. There's no men on their side. I mean, all the youth today, the young youth today, I mean, they're really reaching out for Trump because no one's on their side at all. I'm sorry, folks, but our kids today, I mean, these Democrats, they care more about these illegals. They care more about other people from other countries that aren't adopting the American way. And our poor boys, our poor sons and daughters are feeling the brunt of it because these people are sick, Howie. It's really discouraging because there's people up there that drive truck and they've just watched the prices go up through the roof. I mean, they can't even, I mean, heat pump. I mean, that's ridiculous. We live in Maine. There's more streams. We need more hydropower. You know, we need more anything.
0: They're tearing down every blue state is tearing out the dams. Isn't that insane?
1: I wonder, Thomas Edison would be wrong. I mean, just think about that, Niagara Falls. Niagara Falls, folks, is not a joke. Our ancestors, I mean, they made power out of water. Isn't that something?
0: Right.
1: I mean, he also invented the first electric.
0: That's why they built the mills on the Merrimack River, because there were the falls that would keep the textile mills powered. And now they want to tear them all down.
1: Like Jackson does. He wants to take the Shawmut Dam down. He wants to take one of our last mills. I mean, Maine was thriving with paper mills. Thriving. Like I said, these men were up there cutting real trees, real trucks, real lumberjacks. Instead of the Shawmut Dam is a big deal, and I hope Bobby Charles rides in it because this is sick what these people are doing. I love you, Howard. Keep it going.
0: Thanks, Alan. 844-500 Soy Boy Troy. I'll play a little bit of this about how now they say that the anger it may be a good thing that Soy Boy Troy hates women. And gets in their face and screams at them and throws stuff at them. Women may like that. Well, then this is what Bernie Sanders said way back in the 70s, right? Women fantasize about being gang raped. That's what he said. Let's play a little bit of this. We don't need to play all of it. Cut 14.
2: All right, let's go up to Maine, Susan, because it looks like the race to take Graham Platner's spot is over with Democrats rallying around Troy Jackson. Is he the party's best hope for that seat in November? Right, the pushback that we've heard in the last 24 hours, you know, this guy might have a temper. A temper might be exactly what voters are looking for. They want a fighter.
0: They want someone who abuses women. That's what they're looking for. You know, as a man, I always like to vote for people who hate my guts and threaten me. It's only a natural that you would be attracted to someone like that as a candidate. 844-500-4242. 603 says, I'm thinking of opening a business. 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

0: 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I'm Howie Carr.
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1: 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What are the results thus far?
2: Today's poll question, which you can vote in at howiecarshow.com, is what's the best way to end the scourge of wrong-way driving in the U.S.? Better road signage, English language proficiency for drivers, deport all illegal aliens, or not sure?
1: Deport all illegal aliens.
2: Up to 74% now of the audience says that. 20% say English language proficiency for drivers, 4% for better road signage, and 2% are not sure.
1: I love it when Mara Healy goes on and says, we need bigger road signs. We need better road signs. They can't read English, and they don't care anyway because they're driving drunk because they know you're not going to do anything about it. Good Lord. Anyway, try not to let what I'm about to play for you destroy your faith in the integrity and the morality of Democrat politicians, in this case, in Pennsylvania. Cut 23.
3: Hi, this is Mark Bear from Bud Bear Soup.
1: Nope, that's not it. All right, we'll try again. Cut 23. I guess we don't have it. All right. Anyway, it's
4: a former local legislator is now facing federal child pornography charges. According to court paperwork, federal officials went into Jesse White's home in Mechanicsburg yesterday, finding several files of child sex abuse material on his laptop, including of his own child. Now, White allegedly told agents he used Telegram and the Tor browser to access that content. White served as a state rep between 2007 and 2015, representing Washington, Allegheny, and Beaver counties.
1: Oddly, they forgot to mention his party affiliation. Democrat. Libs of TikTok just tweeted out a picture of him. Guess who he was standing next to? Josh Shapiro, the governor of Pennsylvania.
5: I'm shocked. Shocked.
1: I know they're buddies. They're buddies. It's hard to imagine, isn't it? 844-500-4242. There's so many horrible illegal alien stories today, but this is one about an Ethiopian. An Ethiopian in Minnesota, he had a dispute over a $65 charge for parking. And so he decided to kill three people over the $65 charge for garage parking. And listen to how they described the Ethiopian. 25.
6: St. Paul man facing murder charges after police say an argument over a garage contract led to a triple shooting at a St. Paul apartment.
7: Now, 30-year-old Segab Benesu has been arrested in Virginia, Minnesota, hours away from that scene. Tonight, the victims have been identified as 25-year-old Nancy Zambrano, 56-year-old Dina Silcox, and 43-year-old Adam Wilderwing.
1: Now, is this a hate crime? An Ethiopian killed three Americans who happened to be white? And was Tezgabu Benusu, was he related to any of the people I used to know in South Deerfield? Was he from one of the Turner's Falls Tagabu Benusus? God. Cut 24.
8: Rachel, that baby girl died earlier this month, but today the Louisa Sheriff's Office announced details about the case and the man they think is responsible. Now, this is 29-year-old Raul Ortiz Moran. He is accused and charged with second-degree murder and aggravated sexual assault. Authorities say the mother of the 2-year-old girl brought her to the Goochland Sheriff's Office on the afternoon of July 4th asking for help. She just left a home in Louisa. Deputies immediately tried to save the child, rushing her to the hospital, but she did not make it. He was first taken into custody by ICE based on his immigration status and remains in federal custody without bond pending this case in Louisa. We do not know if there is any relationship between the suspect and the mother and her child.
1: Happy Independence Day. I think I'll beat the kid to death. I'm an illegal alien. They can't do anything to me. Seth Moulton. He's the one guy who didn't, the one politician who didn't have his picture taken with Lamar Cook. But he's a fool and a scoundrel and a knave in his own way. Here he is on MSDNC 13, cut 17.
0: I mean, he's so senile. I don't know if he remembers that he signed the agreement, but I think what's remarkable.
5: We do not know that he's senile. That is a medical assessment that we cannot make. Seth can't.
0: Okay,
5: make it,
0: but common sense. I mean, look at this guy every day. I mean, give me a break.
1: Did he ever say anything about Joe Biden? We looked at Joe Biden every day. We played the sound cuts every day for 4 years, and none of these Democrats or their fluffer allies in the media said, boo. I'm Howie Carr.
9: Biden's losing it.
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10: This is a Bloomberg Money Minute. On Wall Street, stocks have been fluctuating with headlines from the Middle East weighing on sentiment. Cyber and national security experts, meantime, warning the internet has entered a new era full of artificial intelligence-powered risks. That's after OpenAI said its advanced models were behind the inadvertent attack of AI company Hugging Face. It calls the incident unprecedented. Paramount Skydance, $110 billion takeover of Warner Brothers Discovery, has won conditional approval from the European Union. That deal still faces, though, a U.S. lawsuit that threatens its progress. And we're hearing Apple is preparing to debut new versions of every Mac it sells in the coming months, including a refreshed low-end 14-inch MacBook Pro with a new M6 chip, new iMacs, and a high-end 14 and 16-inch MacBook with a fresh design and touch screen with an OLED display. 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
11: ABC News, I'm Michelle Franzen. Escalating hostilities between the U.S. and Iran lead into maritime traffic blockades, oil and gas prices going up in the U.S. and European countries also feeling the squeeze. ABC's Patrick Grieval with more.
12: The Strait of Hormuz remains effectively closed right now as Iran continues to target ships there. Also, the alternative route in the Red Sea is also now under threat since the Iran's allies, the Houthis, declared a blockade on Saudi Arabian ports there. And so we have seen gas and oil prices continue to rise here in Europe now. Liquefied natural gas prices are reaching the point, reaching the levels that they were at during some of the worst points of the war before the ceasefire agreement.
11: Tropical storm Bertha making landfall in Louisiana today. That storm losing strength, but still packing a punch for possible flooding. And a state of emergency in West Virginia due to widespread flooding from yesterday's rains. This is ABC News.
13: Now the latest from the 98.5 FM and AM 560 WGAN News Center, brought to you by Mechanical Services, providing heating, air conditioning, refrigeration, and energy controls to Maine business and industry. A U.S. senator says ICE agents working at the same Scarborough facility as the agent who killed a man in Biddeford last week do not have body cameras.
14: Massachusetts Democratic Senator Ed Markey made the announcement after conducting a spot check of the Scarborough facility. The Bangor Daily News reports Markey was allowed in under a statute that lets lawmakers check conditions at federal facilities without warning. ICE agents involved in the Biddeford killing were also not wearing body cameras. Jason Taylor, News Radio WGN.
13: York County deputies are asking for help locating a suspect in an attempted ATM robbery at an Arundel church. The Beacon of Hope Community Church is a former bank but still has an ATM on the property. Deputies say a man approached a worker at the church Tuesday afternoon and demanded money, then ran off after the worker told him he didn't have the keys to the ATM. You can find details and a physical description of the suspect at WGAN.com. And the union representing nurses at Maine Health is planning a rally tomorrow to push back against the use of a tool developed by Palantir. Nurses say the use of the technology is troubling given Palantir's association with ICE. In a statement, Maine Health says it uses the product to quickly challenge inappropriate denials by insurers, speeding up the authorization process. Members of the union have said previously they want more details about how the tool is being used and what it's doing with patient data. Now your latest forecast from AccuWeather's Andy Robb.
15: Partly cloudy for tonight, low 58. Tomorrow, mostly sunny, less humid with a high 78. Clear Thursday night, low 54. Mostly sunny Friday, high 79.
13: 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I'm Frankie Azzarotta, News Radio WGAN.
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1: 844-500-4242. 781 says, come on, Howie, you need to be more tolerant towards all the illegal, illiterate aliens driving the wrong way in Massachusetts. After all, they were just handed their driver's licenses and never had to take driver's ed, pass a test, or even pay the fees like all the rest of us. Yeah, that's true. And it's not only Massachusetts, by the way. We got the call a couple of weeks ago from the guy in Vermont. He said the same thing that we all say. How come this wasn't a problem like 20 years ago or 10 years ago even? Till Biden opened the border, very few people drove the wrong way. And most of them were 85 years old and had Alzheimer's. Like there were no machete crimes 20 years ago. Now we seem to have a problem. What's up with that? What changed? Dr. Luke, you're next with Howie Carr. Go ahead, Dr. Luke.
17: Hey, Howie, how are you doing?
1: Good.
17: Very depressed. Very depressed, I tell you. Middle America is under attack. We have people. We have more people in our country than I think we do. And I'm telling people, talk to Democrats. Hey, Democrats, we're losing our culture. We are so deluded. We are so deluded. We have people like Mindambi, who is not only is he an Islamist, he's a racist.
1: Yeah.
17: We have these people over here. They hate white people, and they're having their delegates or their staff go meet with Iran. I thought is that the Logan Act breach? I don't know, but this is unacceptable. And you got, like you said, when Alan was on the radio, he said, what, he called him Soy Boy?
1: Soy Boy Troy. I love that.
17: Yes.
1: I'm going to, I don't know where he got it from, but I'm stealing it from him. Possession is 9/10 of the law, Dr. Luke. It's my nickname now.
17: But what is Troy? He's a chainsaw wheeling guy?
1: Yeah. He's the perpetrator of the Allagash chainsaw massacre. You've heard of the Texas chainsaw. Yeah,
17: these people are corrupt. These people are so corrupt. And it's,
1: well, I know. Well, you know, we were talking yesterday in the main wire. Not only did he commit mortgage fraud, apparently, by, you know, claiming he had two separate residents or making the false claim, which the same claim that Adam Schiff, Letitia James, and Lisa Cook from the Federal Reserve have made, and nothing has happened to them. But apparently he also filed an insurance claim for damages to his house, and then he sued, claiming he'd owned the house when the damages occurred, and then sued the prior owner for leaving the house in this terrible condition from all the damages. So it can't be one or the other. I mean, he's got all kinds of problems if somebody wanted to prosecute him.
17: Wow, crazy.
1: But, you know, who's going to prosecute him? I don't know. Some of this stuff, with Letitia James, they took it to the grand jury in Virginia and they wouldn't indict her because she's a crook of color, a cock, COC. Or if you even bring it before a jury, they did with the crooked Democrat lawyer who lied to the FBI about some part of the Russian collusion hoax. They had his texts where he lied, and they still couldn't get a conviction because it was tried in D.C. The Democrats, it used to be jury nullification. It was a problem in places like the Bronx, where people, the people on the jury had blown into the country. They hated everybody because they were poor. Now you're in D.C., one of the richest cities, definitely the richest overall metropolitan area in the country, and they can't get a conviction of a Democrat because everybody hates the country. Someone just sent me a great T-shirt. The guy's wearing it. Imagine a country, and then it says "so great" in red. Even the people who hate it, in red, refuse to leave. That is such a good description. Imagine a country so great, even the people who hate it refuse to leave. Which brings me to the case of that guy at Columbia. You know, the guy they've been trying to kick out for a while? He was an undergraduate for 15 years. 15 years! And a rogue judge, probably some judge that was born in Egypt or Mexico or somewhere, had let Madawi out onto the streets, and he's been given a dinner at Gracie Mansion by Mamdani because they're really into hating Jews and that kind of thing. And so the Second Circuit Court of Appeals just overruled a rogue judge that had let Madawi back onto the streets for his 16th year as an undergraduate. He's in his 30s, and he hates America. I would have thought he was organizing all the pogroms on the Morningside Heights campus after October 7th. You'd think he'd want to go back. I mean, this would have been a great opportunity for him to, fight the IDF. You know, he could become a terrorist. Any of them could be for the Hezbollah, for Hamas. He could go down to Yemen and work for the Houthis. Trying to be a pirate in the Red Sea. But no, he wants to stay in Columbia. He wants to stay in university housing on welfare. God. He hates the country, but he doesn't want to go back. Strange how that works, isn't it? Happens all the time. Anthony, you're next with Howie Carr. Go ahead, Anthony.
18: Hey, Howie. I'm a really, really huge fan of the show. I originally came from New York, right? I was born and raised in New York, and I came up to Maine about 10 years ago. And honestly, looking back at it now, it's probably the best decision I've ever made, especially what's going on. I come from a pretty liberal family.
1: Yeah.
18: And I just can't understand how any of them can agree with any of the things that Mom Donnie wants to put in place. I'm from a really, really Catholic Spanish family, and the fact that they think that it's even okay to have a Muslim, a Muslim communist in office is ridiculous.
1: And he campaigned, one of the columnists for the New York Post has got a great piece in there today, Michael Goodwin, And he said, you know, this guy campaigned on affordability, and the first thing he did was he wanted to put a 10% increase in the property taxes on the working classes who live in places like Queens and what's left of blue collar Brooklyn. And they're going crazy. And all these, and these black people, the black politicians are the ones who are revolting against these, Democrat socialists. Anthony, they're all these rich white people that live on trust funds.
18: Howie, my grandmother worked in the city, right? She has a nice house in Long Island that she worked very, very hard for her entire life. All right. I can think about going back as a kid and just spending the weekends with my grandmother and just seeing how hard, you know, she worked throughout the week just to have that house. And for him to go ahead and say, hey, hardworking New Yorkers, what I'm going to do since you own a home is tax you twice is ridiculous.
1: I know. It's just so ridiculous. And he was elected by a tiny minority of people. And now, and again, you know, Van Jones, for all of his faults, and he's an idiot in many ways, but he's right. What kind of person gets endorsed, politician or otherwise, just in life? Somebody supports you, like this guy in Harlem, the former illegal alien Espelot. He supported Mamdani when he was running for mayor. And Cuomo was, in the beginning, Cuomo was the heavy favorite. And Espelot went with this guy Mamdani, the crummy state legislator from Queens, from Uganda, who'd only been a citizen for 6 years at the time. And once Mamdani gets elected, he did. He stabbed this guy in the back. How can anybody trust him? Why would you go with some nut? The only thing, and as Van Jones said, the only thing she's got, the only qualification she's got is she hates Jews. And Espelot, even though he's a former illegal alien from the Dominican Republic and never had a real job like so many of the rest of them, he doesn't hate Jews. So he's got to go. I don't think this is a good strategy long term. Thanks for the call, Anthony. Call again. Imagine a scenario where you or your loved ones face a threat. Your first instinct might be to resort to lethal force, but it's crucial to consider a safer, less lethal alternative first to avoid the legal complications associated with firearms. Introducing Byrna. Byrna's less lethal pistol launcher. This device is equipped with tear gas and kinetic ammunition and designed to incapacitate an attacker for up to 40 minutes, providing a critical window for you to escape or to get help while minimizing the risk of permanent harm. Here's a real-life account from a Byrna customer named Adam. While heading to his night shift, Adam encountered a road-raging driver who swerved dangerously, stopped abruptly, and aggressively approached him. Remaining calm, Adam dialed 911 and armed himself with his Byrna launcher. He aimed the laser at the aggressor's chest, which immediately de-escalated the situation. The hostile driver returned to his vehicle and awaited the police. The officers confirmed that Adam's non-lethal response was perfectly judged and handled. That night, Byrna didn't just prevent a potential tragedy, it saved two lives without causing physical harm. 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I'm Howie Carr.
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16: Carr is back.
1: You know, the University of New Hampshire does polls, and they're not bad polls, really. They do them in Massachusetts. They all, of course, they do them in New Hampshire, and they just came out with one today. This is kind of a weird poll, though. That this is of Democrats. Who would you support if you're a Democrat in the presidential primary in New Hampshire in 2028. Can you guess who's number one? AOC, 22%. Guess who's number two? Buttigieg, with 21%. This is weird. This is different. In the most of the national polls, it's Kamala Harris is ahead, and she's pulling away from Mr. Brillcream, Governor Brillcream, Gavin Newsom. But in this poll, it's AOC, Buttigieg, and then Mark Kelly, the bald ex-astronaut from Arizona. Newsom is in fourth place at 8%. Bernie Sanders, who'd be approximately 90 years old, running, he's got 6%, and he's ahead of Harris. I don't know about what to make of that poll. Probably not much, but it's... it's another indication that AOC will not be running against Chuck Schumer, which would open the way for Mamdani. Either one of them is going to take him out. As I've been saying, you see, Schumer is politically not a dead man walking. He's a dead man farting. And I think he knows it. Gary, you're next with Howie Carr. Go ahead, Gary.
25: Hey, Howie, how you doing?
1: Good.
25: I noticed these two guys have disappeared, Cuomo and the guy with the beret.
1: Curtis Sliwa.
25: They knew I knew, you knew, that if they split the vote, we were going to get a, they were going to get a commie down there. And they supposedly love New York, but they stayed right in there and let it happen. And now they've disappeared. I haven't heard a word from either one of them. They ruined everything. They maybe, I mean, Lee was.
1: I don't think Cuomo was. Cuomo has too big of an ego. He's a legend in his own mind. I don't think he was a straw. I think Sliwa was the one who kind of hurt everything, because Sliwa knew he wasn't going to win. But I agree with you on that, though. But you know, when you look at the numbers, even if you added up Sliwa's vote and gave it to Cuomo, Mamdani still got over 50%. Not much over 50%, and nobody turned out. But still, he won.
25: It would have been a horse race. And I heard that idiot was offered something.
1: He was. Trump offered it. Trump offered him something.
25: And he says, I love New York. And all he did was flush him down the toilet. You know what? I've got to tell you, I don't care if the George Washington Bridge collapses into the Hudson River. I really don't. I hope it crashes to the ground. And I know that's crazy. And you say, oh, my Doyle is there and everything. I get it. But, I mean, it's insane. Absolutely insane what's going on down there. So...
1: They're not all crazy. You got the congresswoman that made a good speech yesterday about her Cuban mother, and she fled communism. She's a good person. My daughter and her fiance, Roscoe, lives there some part of the year, too. It used to be such a great place. I don't know if it could ever be a great place again, but I have memories of really having a good time down there and hanging out at neat places, going to Radio City Music Hall with my parents and when I was a little kid, and they would take me to see the Rockettes, and it was just a great place. And it's a shame. It's just tragic what's happened. 844-500-4242. Rowan County, North Carolina. It's Salisbury. It's like it's north of Charlotte and south of Greensboro, Winston-Salem. Just, you know, it used to be just like a normal sort of semi-industrial Piedmont County. Guess what happened over the weekend, Saturday? An illegal alien, Javiel Pena Sola, hit-and-run crash, killed 3 Americans in Salisbury, North Carolina. Court documents show Pena Sola has a final order of removal. Thank you, Joe Biden. Thank you, Joe Biden, again. 3 more Americans dead. 3 Americans murdered in St. Paul by a St. Paul man from Ethiopia. And all they want to talk about is, a few cholos here and there getting shot when they're trying to run over ICE agents. There must be at least 100 Americans killed, either in traffic accidents or flat out murdered, like the Ethiopian in St. Paul did, by these people. For every cholo that's shot down as he's trying to kill an ICE agent. 844-500-4242. Let's have John Fetterman on Mayor Mamdani. Cut 7.
2: He's a total clown. I mean, he has the authority to arrest Netanyahu any more than I would have the authority to arrest him in Washington, D.C. if he visited down in Washington, D.C. You're a mayor, dude. You know, pick up trash, fix some potholes, and really fix the homeless problem in your city, too. You know, you're way out of your league, and now this is irresponsible. But like I said, he's just a total clown, and it's just for clicks at this point. He knows that he has nothing actionable.
1: It's just for clicks, and also for campaign contributions, but I guess it's the same thing. If you get the clicks, you're going to get the campaign contributions. And I would add a couple more things that America do. Get the streets plowed during the winter. I know we're not thinking about it right now, but I'm sure that the streets aren't going to get very well plowed, just like they didn't get very well plowed by de Blasio, because he didn't want to plow the white areas because they had too much privilege to get plowed. And another thing they could do, any mayor, whether it's Wu or Mamdani or any of the rest of them, they could get rid of these damn bike lanes. I'm Howie Carr.
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28: From ABC News, I'm Lindsay Davis, anchor of Prime, streaming weeknights on ABC News Live. Four U.S. service members killed in the Middle East last week returned to U.S. soil in a dignified transfer ceremony at Dover Air Force Base. President Trump and top Pentagon officials attended. ABC's Louis Martinez says the solemn ceremony marks the escalation between the U.S. and Iran.
29: What we've seen now is essentially a return to daily combat, and it's no longer a situation where Iran waits for the United States to attack. They have been carrying out daylight attacks ahead of any U.S. retaliation. So what we're seeing is a return now to daily hostilities.
28: Ousted Venezuela leader Nicolas Maduro and his wife are back in court for his drug trafficking case.
30: Maduro appeared at ease as he entered the courtroom without shackles, greeting spectators with good morning in English and waving at one of the sketch artists as he took a seat at the defense table. Judge Alvin Hellerstein promptly set a trial date for June 1st, 2027, the date requested by both prosecutors and defense lawyers. Maduro's lawyers say they plan to file a motion to dismiss the case in September by arguing that Maduro and Flores are protected by sovereign immunity. Peter Haralambos, ABC News, New York.
28: In Mississippi, the family of Nolan Wells released findings from an independent autopsy. Authorities say the teen drowned following a boating trip with friends July 4th weekend. Family attorney Benjamin Crump says the cause of death remains undetermined.
0: Attorney Crump releasing these autopsy results and also pointing out the fact that there are missing organs here does put a significant amount of pressure on Mississippi. Certainly, there's been a lot of attention, a growing national attention on this particular case and the transparency around it. Again, that is what the family is asking for, transparency in this investigation. And so they're hoping that the coroner does ultimately release those.
28: ABC's Alex Prochet. Tropical Storm Bertha made landfall in St. Bernard Parish, Louisiana. The storm is losing steam, but officials warn heavy rain could cause severe flooding as it moves toward Texas in the coming days. You're listening to ABC News.
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11: 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Heavy smoke can be seen from nearby while crews battle a fire in Bridgeton. One witness told our news partners at CBS 13 the smoke was very thick and ashes were seen raining down on the street. Dispatcher said crews from several surrounding departments are responding, as well as investigators with the State Fire Marshal's Office are waiting on more details, including the exact location of that fire. An Eddington man has been found guilty of threatening former Vice President Kamala Harris. That verdict was handed down Tuesday for 52-year-old Thaddeus Wind, who made several posts on social media threatening to kill Harris, as well as Jewish people, Elon Musk, and police. Wind has a history of standoffs with police, with the FBI uncovering swords while executing a search warrant at his home. If convicted, he faces up to 5 years behind bars, a fine of up to $250,000, and up to 3 years of supervised release on each count he was found guilty of. Waterville City Council has approved an ordinance banning cooperation between city employees and ICE. The measure, which applies to local police as well, comes after last week's fatal shooting of Colombian national Juan Sebastian Guerrero by an ICE agent in Biddeford. Some Waterville residents who spoke out against the ordinance at last night's meeting say ICE has an important role.
12: This is our home. The people who are not, who do not, or are not supposed to be in our home, they need to go.
11: One city councilor said a proposed amendment that would have exempted local police from the ban could be revisited in the future. And the Trump administration is giving MainCare's fraud unit 60 days to make improvements. The administration says the unit will keep its federal certification only if it fixes certain deficiencies in that time window. Comes as Maine and several other Democratic-led states have come under scrutiny by Republicans and the Trump administration over claims of fraud. An audit in January showed Maine made at least $45 million in improper Medicaid payments to children with autism, but it said those were due to errors and incomplete documentation. 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From oil changes to alignment and suspension to brakes to major engine repair, bring it to Palmer's. Here's AccuWeather's Andy Robb.
13: Cloudy for tonight, low 58. Mostly sunny, less humid tomorrow. High Thursday, 78. Tomorrow night, clear, low 54. Mostly sunny on Friday, nice with a high 79. Saturday, mostly sunny, a beautiful day, high 77. And sun and clouds on Sunday with a high 75.
11: It's 76 and mostly sunny in Portland. Next high tide at Portland Harbor is 6:38 tonight. I'm Frankie Azzarotta, News Radio WGAN.
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18: It is a special pleasure for me to introduce...

Welcome to the Howie Carr Show, 844-500-4242. I was talking earlier about the signs for the drought. It doesn't matter. It could rain for 2 weeks. It's 2 weeks straight. Monsoons. And the drought signs would still be up. Okay, and people are noticing this. You were talking about the drought sign, says 781. I live in one of the Bridgewaters, which are basically wetlands. And we've had signs up for 30 years saying no watering because of the drought. Unbelievable. I know. There's a sign up in Natick on the eastbound side of Route 9. And I swear the sign has been up since the Carling Brewery was operating. And it closed about 50 years ago. And it's never come down. It's all kind of like the paint's faded and everything. It's talking about a drought. It never goes away. At least the sign on the brook path near where I live, it's just one of those mobile signs, like a sign that you put up, you know, for a camp opening or something. I could kick it over. Roscoe could kick it over, but what's the point? Somebody else would just put it right back up again. A drought. So bad, the drought. Time now for the Trump line.

0: Lay off the illegals, Howie. Geez, they're not bad people. They just have a misconduct proliferation problem.
1: Like the Massachusetts State Police. By the way, the name has finally been released of the brawling state trooper. It happened on June 26th. He allegedly beat the crap out of his fellow trooper at the Real House in Quincy. Today is, what, July 22nd. The name has been released. Not by the state police. It was released by the Quincy court system. They're still observing omerta at the state police. They can't release the name, even though probably 10 million people have seen it on the surveillance camera video that's been put on social media everywhere. The state police refused to release the name of Christopher Regan. Christopher Regan is his name. He's been suspended and removed from his former duties at the Suffolk County District Attorney's Office. But they were covering up for him, just like they covered up for Scott Quigley for more than 2 years after he killed a guy in the accident while driving with a blood alcohol content of 0.114, according to hospital records. But I digress. 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
2: The Lamar Cook case is about race. It was a race for him to get the cocaine before he got caught. It's a race for him to spend the $31,000 before he had to give it back. And it's a race to get around Florida without being seen.
1: It's hard to say he was trying to get around Florida when he was posting about his vacation on Facebook. You know? And then for his lawyer to say it was racist to leak the information, he was posting about it on Facebook. Do you think that provided a clue for people who were interested in the corruption in the Mara Healey administration? Not that you have to look very hard.
3: Lovey, the other day, Jenja's car said,
4: I took geometry in the 10th grade, and I had a problem.
3: Pray tell, was the problem with the math or with the perv teacher chasing around the classroom? Oh, Deerfield.
1: My teacher was an old World War I veteran, and he died the summer after he tortured me with geometry. I could deal with multiplication, subtraction, addition, that kind of stuff. But anything abstract in math, I'm no good.
5: Hey, Howie, Mike Barnicle here. You forgot one guiding principle for the Boston Globe. Tell the lies that politicians refuse to tell.
1: I really am looking forward to reading the Lamar Cook story tomorrow in the Globe. How they're going to try to spin it. Lamar Cook, a victim of racism, hunted down and harassed during his long overdue vacation at Disney World.
6: Lamar Cook, you got busted.

0: was on the book, $10 million. How do they justify that? He can't raise $10 million for his own library. And they're giving him $10 million to write a book that nobody, and I do mean nobody, is ever going to buy or read. Well, some people may buy it, but nobody's going to read it.
1: And now C-SPAN 2 returns to the town hall with Elizabeth Warren.
2: Senator Warren, what do you think about Troy Jackson's friend, former Democrat gubernatorial nominee and current registered sex offender Elliot Cutler?
3: That's my kind of man.
0: Yeah. And I'll beat John Kerry to the punch and say Elliot Cutler went to Deerfield Academy. Like somebody else here in the audience. Limerick guy says, is the state trooper brawler? You mean Trooper Regan? We can now name him. Although we did name him in a tweet. I did name him in a tweet last week. Is the state trooper brawler on a paid vacation asking for a friend? Limerick guy, that's one of those questions you already knew the answer to. It's union rules, man.
4: Elizabeth Warren is backing a Muslim candidate in Michigan. Does that mean she's 1/8 Unabomber?
0: Did you see this about his sister, by the way? He's an Egyptian, you know. His name is Abdul Al-Sayed.
5: He's an Egyptian!
0: He has a sister, too. She's an Egyptian. Ayman Abdul Hadi. She's a self-described queer Muslim activist. I'm not making this up. This is in the Free Beacon today. She has advocated for a stateless communized society. She used to teach at the University of Chicago, which she denounced, that's Bernie Sanders' alma mater, which she denounced as a colonial landlord. And then she was arrested last October and charged with felony aggravated battery after prosecutors said she knowingly and intentionally spit on a state trooper while protesting outside of an ICE facility near the university. The Egyptian's sister is the author of the, quote, funky, commie, queer novel, unquote, Everything for Everyone, an Oral History of the New York Commune. Okay. Both Al-Sayed and his sister, the Egyptian and his sister, have criticized Democrats for being insufficiently hostile toward Israel. Sadly for the Republicans, the Egyptian has fallen behind the regular garden variety leftist congresswoman in the race, in the primary race in a couple of weeks.
5: He's an Egyptian!
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0: All right. 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
2: 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Jared, what's the poll question? What are the results thus far?
3: Today's poll question, which you can vote in at HowieCarShow.com, is what's the best way to end the scourge of wrong-way driving in the U.S.? Better road signage, English language proficiency for drivers, deport all illegal aliens, or not sure?
2: As somebody texter said after hearing the options in the last hour, deport illegal aliens is a great answer to every question.
3: 76% of the audience says deport all illegal aliens. 19% say English language proficiency for drivers. 3% for better road signage. 2% for not sure.
2: All right. So Trump was in Georgia today. You know, there's a they'd like to oust Ossoff. He's raised $77 million. $77 million, more than anybody else in the country, John Ossoff. He was elected as a fluke. I tell you how he's raising it. Every YouTube I go to, I think he's got something. He's got a spot up. You know, he's raising. I think that's how he's raising a lot of. That's where I see it anyway. But anyway, Trump was down there today after the dignified transfer of the bodies of the slain military by the Iranian savages, and you know, he always says woke. Everything that's woke turns to bleep. He's reworked it a little bit today. Cut 29.
4: America is back. It's stronger than ever before. And I'm telling you, it's only going one way. It's going up. As long as we keep our current thinking, our current system, it's going up. If you go the other way, nothing ever succeeds. I made the statement once, with communism, everything turns to okay? It's true. Terrible thing. It's true. My wife hates it when I do that. She said, you were doing so nicely, and then you had to use a foul word.
2: And so this is what's getting a lot of attention on social media. He's taking it right to John Thune, the Senate Majority Leader. Cut 30.
4: And finally, we have to pass the Save America Act to defend American elections.
2: Who should they call? Who should we call, Mr. President?
4: And I have to say, Mike Johnson and Congress have done a great job, but we're having a hard time in the Senate. The Senate, what they're doing is just, it's just not right. Congress is going to pass it again. They passed it three times. They're going to pass it again. It's like the Senate is a place that you send things when you want them to die. We can't do this, and we're not going to take this any longer. We're not going to take it. You know, I'm trying to be nice, trying to be really nice. You saw we had a big victory last night in Arizona. I've had victories everywhere. But we're not going to be able to take it much longer. When they can't get past voter ID, proof of citizenship, no mail-in ballots because they're crooked as hell. So right now, Congress is working to get as much of our plan as possible into the budget bill to identify and really terminate. Look, what they should do, very simple. A lot of you don't know about filibuster. They should terminate the filibuster and approve everything. Because the Democrats are going to do it. The Democrats are going to terminate the filibuster as soon as they have a chance. And then they're going to approve Puerto Rico and D.C. as a state. They got four more senators. They're going to end up with 12 more congressmen. They're going to get like 40 electoral votes. If they are allowed to do that, by that time I'll be sitting home. And I'm not a big crier. I don't think you want to see me cry, you know? There's some people, they do very well when they cry. But you don't want to see me cry, but I may be crying when I'll be sitting home and I'll say I told them they got to really terminate the filibuster, get everything approved right away, because you're going to have a stoppage. You're going to have a stoppage in September. The Democrats won't approve everything. They become deranged, like deranged Jack Smith. Remember that deranged sick puppy? They're deranged and they won't approve. You're going to have a shutdown in September. And in 2 years later, you have the debt ceiling bill. They would love it. I call it the 1929. You know what 1929 means? That was not a good year. And there's no reason for it. They should terminate the filibuster. Everybody call John Thune at the Senate. He's the leader of the Republican Party. And tell him to get this stuff approved.
2: Damn right. I'm Howie Carr. 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
8: This is a Bloomberg Money Minute. AAA says prices at the gas pump rose again today, now averaging $4.06 a gallon for regular nationwide. Meantime, rising hostilities in the Middle East sent oil up to around $87 a barrel, a one-month high, while President Trump is now threatening to strike civilian targets in Iran, bridges, and power plants if Iran attacks tankers in the Strait of Hormuz. An earnings beat late today from Alphabet thanks to blowout cloud computing sales that offset a slight slump in ad revenue at its search engine. And Tesla posted an earnings loss hurt by lower EV prices and more spending on AI. Earlier on Wall Street, stocks ended lower. The Dow lost 6, the S&P lost 10, the NASDAQ down 146 points. And mortgage applications up 2% last week, even though interest rates rose to 6.7%, according to the National Bankers Association. 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
9: ABC News, I'm Michelle Franzen. Residents along the Gulf Coast taking cover after Tropical Storm Bertha made landfall near St. Bernard Parish in Louisiana. ABC's Victor Okindo is in New Orleans.
10: We are feeling the brunt of it right now. I'm sure you can hear it. The strongest wind and rain by far. We are right along Lake Pontchartrain. It is right across the street over there. Police keeping us on this side for the time being. But as you look at the lake, that surf, it is being kicked right up and over onto Lakeshore Drive. And as you look at the street itself, there is a little bit of storm surge and some coastal flooding. That is what we have been watching for all day here in this part of Louisiana.
9: President Trump attended the dignified transfer at Dover Air Base today in Delaware for the four U.S. service members killed in the Middle East this week. Hostilities between the U.S. and Iran intensifying for a second week. In California, it's day two of a preliminary hearing for David Burke, the singer known as David, accused of murdering a teen last year. He denies the allegations. This is ABC News.
11: 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Who'd love to be mixed with Tanqueray Gin. $5 off this month at RSVP Discount Beverage, Forest Avenue in Portland. Heavy smoke could be seen from nearby while crews respond to a fire and explosion at a home in Bridgeton. Witnesses this afternoon reported heavy smoke and ashes raining down near the Pleasant Mountain Ski Resort after a fire broke out at the home off Beaver Pond. Dispatcher said crews from several surrounding departments were responding, as well as investigators with the state fire marshal's office. We'll bring you updates on this as we learn more. Authorities have identified the man who drowned in a pool at a South Portland apartment complex Monday afternoon. South Portland's police chief says Evariste Nyat Tegeka was pulled from the bottom of the pool at Cortland Court on Westbrook Street. First responders tried to revive him for about 30 minutes, but were unsuccessful. Police say the death appears to be an accident. The medical examiner's office is investigating. In Auburn, city leaders have passed a measure aimed at stopping the spread of infectious diseases from used needles. The new ordinance gives the city more control over syringe service programs and allows people to receive 100 clean needles when they turn in one used needle. Those who spoke out against the measure say that exchange rate is too high, while advocates say those programs help fight disease.
12: Syringe services prevents the sharing and reusing of syringes, which are major drivers of HIV and hepatitis C.
11: According to CBS 13, while those new guidelines are now in place, the city doesn't currently have a needle exchange program and has no plans to create one. And now your latest forecast from AccuWeather's Andy Robb.
13: Partly cloudy for tonight, low 58. Tomorrow, mostly sunny, less humid with a high 78. Clear Thursday night, low 54. Mostly sunny Friday, high 79.
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2: 844-500-4242. One of our longtime sponsors, longtime friend of the show, has been Ernie Bach, Ernie Bach Jr. And he's got a foundation. It's called Music Drives Us, and it's been around for 20 years. This is its 20th anniversary right now, and it's he was at the State House today. They had a ceremony, and they should, because it's provided millions of dollars to people. And we're going to let him explain what it is. He's in studio here. Wave to the camera there,
14: hey,
2: Ernie.
14: Hello.
2: Right over there.
14: Seriously? There's a camera here? Oh, okay.
2: Yeah. You'll be on a reel soon
14: okay.
2: enough.
14: Okay. All right.
2: But anyway, so we wanted to say before we start, though, just to thank you for helping us out. You know, you're the one who came up with the first idea of a VIPs.
14: Yeah.
2: Bringing VIPs. You asked us to,
14: Kathy was telling me.
2: Right. Can I auction off a visit to the studio for charity? And we said, sure, that sounds like a good idea. And then we said, hey, why don't we do it for ourselves twice a week in the summertime?
14: Yeah.
2: And, you know, honestly, we've done very well with it, made a lot of friends, and we've made a lot of money.
14: Yeah. And it's so cool coming here. You know, the average person, you know, I'm here with the famous Peggy Rose, so I can walk right in. But the average person would find this fascinating.
2: Yeah.
14: Like, they incredible.
2: I mean, I'm not patting myself on the back, but most people do say, and they say, this is like, I thought it would be very formal, and you're just like, it's like being in a living room or something.
14: Right. Yeah.
2: And there's food and everything coming in.
14: Yeah. Nice.
2: But anyway, so we're going to donate a free VIP trip for up to 8 people.
14: Ooh.
2: Up to 8 people.
14: Nice.
2: And that's good. That's worth like over $1,000 for 8 people. 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
14: Tax deductible or 501c3, musicdrivesus.org.
2: And the top bidder by tomorrow at 9 a.m. will get a free VIP treatment for 8 people. So the 8 people spend the whole 4 hours in the studio. They get a nice meal. They get a Karen Reed. They get a book, my book, Mass Corruption.
14: Karen Reed right
2: and,
14: on the cover.
2: And I also have some taillight from the event.
14: No,
2: actually.
14: Is that really the taillight?
2: You could trust me, Ernie. I'm not like the others. This is the real taillight from Norfolk County, where we live. This is it grows the best taillight in America.
14: Wow.
2: Right here. But anyway, so if you want to get if you've been thinking about getting a VIP treatment, you can just bring in your whole crew.
14: And
2: just
14: they can
2: all,
14: fit in here.
2: All 8 people. Yeah, 8 people. We can fit more than 8 people in here, but we're going to break it down at 8. So 8 people, just whatever you want to, whatever, just make your bid. You got till 9 o'clock tomorrow morning. Think about it. Go text Howie to 617-213-1066. And here's the certificate here. In recognition of your 20th anniversary, we're proud to donate this to you.
14: Legit.
2: Hold it up for the camera.
14: Hold it up for the camera. I still don't see it. but I'm okay, there it is. Okay,
2: Ernie Bach Jr.'s Music Drives Us. And there it is. That's the certificate.
14: That is nice paper.
2: Yeah. So it's nice. It's we're all up to date here.
14: Yeah,
2: at the Howie Carr Radio Network. And it's very conveniently located too, as you can see. But anyway, tell us about, so what happened today at the State House?
14: Well, the State House, I haven't been to the State House in a long time. It really isn't.
2: Nobody has. Most of the legislators haven't been either.
14: It's an amazing structure. My girlfriend Kylie's from England, and she had never seen an American government building, and I took her all around. It was really good. We had a little ceremony in the front of the State House. The highest ranking official was Kim Driscoll. She was very kind to us. She's a very good speaker. And we had an electric guitarist, John Falsetti. He was the winner of the Shredder contest that I did. And he played the Star Spangled Banner and electric guitar. It set the tone. It was amazing.
2: In a Jimi Hendrix-like fashion?
14: Yes, exactly. I told him to turn, he had it halfway down. I said, turn that thing up, and it was great. And we had refreshments, brought an ice cream truck.
2: I'm sure Kim Driscoll liked that.
14: Yeah, Larry. Come on.
2: I'm sorry. I couldn't resist. You set me up early.
14: I know. But I like her. I think she's cool. And she was very kind to Music Drives Us. So we got to kind of
2: start. Okay. Yeah. Okay. I'm biting my tongue.
14: and she gave us a certificate. I made a tiny little speech. My state rep, I think he's a state rep, John Rogers. Is he a state rep?
2: Yes.
14: Yeah, he was there. He's my state rep for my town.
2: I won't say anything about him.
14: Okay. All right. He was very kind. Everybody was kind. And we did a little thing. I made a tiny little speech, and we adjourned. And Bill Cass, the guy that lobbyist up there, took us around. It was really cool.
2: Well, that's good. Tell us about Music Drives Us.
14: Music Drives Us is a 501c3 in the 6 states of New England. I started it in 2006. I started it because I was frustrated with the way that mostly the Boston system and its immediate suburbs handled music. Cutting programs, this and that. I've said this story many times. Some of the first fundings that we ever did in 2006, the music classes were held in the basement in the furnace room, like literally in the furnace room. It's a giant furnace and then chairs.
2: Like Ed Markey's office in the State House when he was first running for Congress.
14: Is that where they put him?
2: 50 years ago.
14: So I got really frustrated, and it took a while, Howie, I'll tell you, because we had to find people that had the need, and then we had to suss out the grant applications, and it took a while, and we weren't really getting it. We had to put the word out that we were available to really, you know, support these programs. And
2: the foundation can get scammed, right?
14: Yeah. But we suss it out. We talk to the people. We don't just do it online. And then it kind of just one day, it just turned, and we got like 60 grants one time when we opened up the grant program. It's open all the time now. We used to only open it a couple times a year. It's open all the time. If you have a need to keep music in schools or have a music project that fits our criteria, and our criteria is on the website at musicdrivesus.org, we will look at it and love to help.
2: So this isn't just like supporting a band, the traditional high school type thing.
14: No. We've done that, but we've done so much more. We've put teachers in. We've put parts of buildings in. We've put in music programs that were just tossed out. We've supplemented some schools. Instead of throwing the music program out, they charge the students up to $400 a year. Yeah. To take music classes. That's kind of BS, you know, so we've supported that.
2: We live, the mailroom manager and I live near Dana Hall.
14: Yeah,
2: you know,
14: great
2: Dana
14: place.
2: Hall School. Yeah. And right down the street from where we live, they have the little music music building, and you see the parents dropping off their kids to go in, and it's just, I mean, it's obviously it's a good thing.
14: Yeah,
2: you know?
14: And Dana Hall is a very healthy school. You know what I mean? It's a good school. They probably have a great program. I grew up in the 70s, Howie. I went to public school. I went to Norwood High School, and Norwood High School was famous, Mr. Alberta, for kicking butt in every band competition throughout New England. There was no music cuts at my school, and not like it is today.
2: Yeah, and people had a good time with those marching bands,
14: yeah,
2: right?
14: Yeah, it gels the kids. It makes the kids graduate at a higher level. It's fantastic. Yeah.
2: By the way, should I mention we've already got a bid here?
15: Well, yeah, but is it a good bid?
2: Yeah, it's a good bid.
15: What's the bid?
2: It's from Dave Manzi at Manzi Appraisers.
15: Okay.
2: Dave Manzi here. I'd be happy to donate a bid of $2,500 for the Ernie VIP.
14: Whoa.
2: That's already good. That's great.
14: Dave,
2: thank you, Dave.
14: What's his last name?
2: Dave Manzi.
14: Dave Manzi.
2: Manzi Appraisers. He's one of our advertisers.
14: Yes. Thank you very much. That's very generous.
2: Would still like to, get it higher. But that's a great bid.
14: See, the nice thing about music drives and the nice thing about the school system, $2,500 is a lot of money. You can do a lot of things for that. You can buy a lot of instruments and support. That's a healthy grant, $2,500.
2: I'm just looking at your sheet here, and it says you've donated 10,000 plus instruments.
14: Yeah, yep, 10,000 plus instruments, over 400 organizations, and millions of dollars.
2: So what's the most popular instrument?
14: Believe it or not, with music, you would think I would say guitar, because guitar is with the school system the most popular, but it isn't. It's because guitars are fairly cheap. You can get a guitar for $200. It's the wind instruments. It's the saxophones. It's the clarinets. It's the tubas that are big money.
2: How much is a tuba? I was thinking of a tuba, actually.
14: You can be $1,800, $2,100.
2: Really?
14: Yeah. And you have to, and you can't sit there and buy cheap instruments, because what happens is the felt wear out and it's terrible. So we get higher quality stuff and it lasts longer, and we encourage maintenance.
2: Wow. That's very interesting. We've got Ernie Bach with us, and Ernie is, of course, a businessman. He's the president and CEO of Ferrari of New England and Subaru of New England. He sold off a lot of dealerships.
14: Yep.
2: And I always appreciate that your father was the one who gave me my first station outside of RKO, WXDK.
14: When we had the four radio stations down the Cape.
2: Right. And it's still one of my huge affiliates. And
14: yeah,
2: I
14: nice.
2: He was really good to me, and I appreciate it.
14: He liked you, Howie.
2: I made him some money, I think.
14: Yeah, absolutely.
2: I like to make everybody money. And, the other thing, Ernie, you're the first guy who had the time for Donald Trump.
14: Yeah, well, yep, I did.
2: I don't know if you like to talk about that
14: anymore.
2: I
14: don't mind talking about it at all, because when that whole thing happened, see, people, let me tell you, people don't realize that the first time around, it was between Hillary and Trump. See,
2: right.
14: they seem to forget that. It was, you had to make a decision, and I'll tell you, with me personally, anybody but Hillary, and when I had Trump over my house in August of 2015, I had the art of the deal, Trump. I grew up in the business in the 80s. Trump was bigger than life. He was unbelievable. The art of the deal. Everybody was reading that book.
2: Right.
14: He was all over the place.
2: All over the tabloids,
14: everything. And when
2: for number one earner on NBC.
14: Right. Number one earner. And what happened was how I did it. I went home after work, 12 hours of work. I went home, turned on the news. Trump was on it. I had seen that thing on my phone. So I changed to a different channel. Trump was on it. I changed to a different channel. Trump was on every news channel. And I said to myself, wow, Massachusetts is really a flyby for the Republicans. They don't take it serious. They haven't won it since, what, 84?
2: Yeah.
14: Since 84. And I said, what if I got together a small group
2: A
14: small group of Republicans and bring Donald Trump over and have him talk to us, because he's just starting. And I called Peggy Rose and I said, Peggy, how the hell would I get a hold of Donald Trump? And she said, call Howie. And I called Howie, and Howie said, call Corey. So I gave, I dialed the number that Howie gave me, and within like two rings, it answered, hello. And I said, Corey, you don't know me. Howie Carr gave me your number. I think Donald Trump should come here, and blah, blah, blah, blah, blah, blah, blah, blah, blah. This is Ernie Buck. And he said to me, he said, hey, Ernie. How are you doing? I said, Corey, are you local? He goes, yeah, I'm from New Hampshire. I go, oh, this is fantastic. And we just, and it just melted.
2: It was great. It was a memorable moment.
14: It
2: one
14: was
2: of
14: fine.
2: My most
14: it
2: memorable
14: was,
2: moments
14: really
2: of a live
14: good.
2: Show. We're going to be right back with Ernie Bach. And again, if you'd like to get eight VIPs, eight people for a VIP event here in September on a Wednesday, you could bid right now. It's a tax deductible gift. Text Howie to 617-213-1066. You're gonna have to bid over $2,500. Dave Manzi has already done it, but he's good for that. But see if you can make the push it up a little bit further. We'll be right back. I'm Howie Carr.
0: Howie Carr will return.
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1: 844-500-4242, where we're here with Ernie Bach. You know him as an automobile dealer, but he also runs a big charity called Music Drives Us, which gives money to musical programs at the local as secondary school level.
2: Yeah.
1: And it's given millions of dollars. And we've got a little thing going here. It's his 20th anniversary today. And we're selling, basically raffling off 8 seats to a VIP show at our studio here, the VIP, the whole day, 4-hour show. Get the books, get a free meal, and we're going to take the best bid. It's $2,500 right now from Dave Manzi, but you're going to throw in something new, and Dave will get this if he's the high bidder.
2: Yeah,
1: but you're trying to jack it up.
2: Dave will get this if he's the high bidder. I would like to throw in 2 tickets to my VIP box at the Box Center to any show mutually agreeable. You know, some are sold out, but mutually agreeable, 2 tickets.
1: What are some of the people that they could see?
2: Well, that's coming right now. I just had a meeting, and I have a bunch of secret people that are coming, so I can't do that. But we have national acts, you know, Jerry Seinfeld, the bands. We have Blue Man Group coming,
1: that's a good one.
2: Yeah, but they stopped at that theater. This is the first time
1: they've been outside.
2: Yeah, this is the first time they've been back here. Yeah, so it's going to be good. So 2 tickets to my private box at the Box Center, along with 8 tickets here.
1: Right. So if you want to bid, you got till 9 o'clock tomorrow morning. Text Howie to 617-213-1066. And if no one tops Dave Manzi's bid, he gets the 2 tickets as well.
2: Yeah.
1: And, you know, first of all, I just want to answer one question from a texter. What happened to the Bentley, to all your cars that went down in the ship?
2: It's funny. For those that don't know, a boat left England with Bentleys, Audis, and Bentley, Audis, and
1: Rolls?
2: Volkswagens.
1: Rolls?
2: Bentley, Audis, and Volkswagens. It left England, was headed toward my port in Rhode Island, and sunk off the coast. To this day, I don't think that they've admitted that the electric cars were maybe.
1: I thought everybody knew that.
2: I don't know. I don't know if I actually read it, but it sunk. And I called my buddy at Bentley and I said, "Hey, listen, my car's at the bottom of the ocean." He says, "Ernie, how do you know that?" Well, I'm friendly with the port. They gave me the VIN number. I put it together. And they said to me, "This is what we'll do for you, Ernie. We will put you in line tomorrow, and they'll rebuild the car tomorrow, or you can wait till next year and get a year newer car for the same money." What would you do?
1: I'd wait. But you got more money than me.
2: No, so what I didn't do is I didn't wait, because it just so happened the last year of the 12-cylinder Bentley, they stopped making.
1: Oh,
2: everybody
1: that's
2: stopped
1: different
2: making,
1: then. That,
2: yeah,
1: that,
2: everybody
1: that's different.
2: Stopped making 12 cylinders, so I had him do it.
1: Ernie Bach, Jr., thanks for being with us. Music Drives Us. You've done a great job. Thank you on behalf of everybody in the Commonwealth. And get in this contest. You can read about it on Twitter. We're tweeting it out. Text Howie to 617-213.
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1: From ABC News, I'm Michelle Franzen. Tropical storm Bertha making landfall this afternoon east of New Orleans, losing some steam but still dumping rain and whipping up the threat of storm surge along the Gulf Coast. Here's ABC's Victor Oquendo in the Big Easy.
2: And as we come this way, we can see how much water has made its way over from Lake Pontchartrain, now really flooding this area. The good news, this is probably as bad as it is going to get today. Louisiana's governor saying that the storm likely will not produce the type of rainfall or kind of wind event that it could have, but we're feeling the brunt of it right now.
1: House Speaker Mike Johnson touting a series of votes today, passing measures to extend government funding through December 4th, along with a budget resolution package.
3: And the budget resolution that unlocks our third reconciliation bill, which of course is Republicans' best shot to get as much of the Save America Act into law as possible, in addition to funding our national defense and our farmers.
1: In addition, lawmakers helped pass the Stop Insider Trading Act that bans members of Congress and family members from trading individual stocks and also puts limits on it. It does not include members of the executive branch. President Trump, along with top military leaders, attended the dignified transfer at Dover Air Base today for the four U.S. service members killed in the Middle East. 18 U.S. military members have died since the start of the war with Iran. The Trump administration has struck a landmark nuclear deal with Saudi Arabia. ABC's Patrick Reville has details.
4: The deal is likely worth billions of dollars for American companies, and it also shuts out Russia and China. But it's also highly controversial because there are fears that it could ultimately pave the way to Saudi Arabia getting a nuclear weapon and then potentially an arms race in the Middle East. Most controversially, the deal potentially opens the door to allowing Saudi Arabia to enrich uranium on its territory.
1: On Wall Street today, stocks finished lower. 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
7: 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Heavy smoke could be seen from nearby while crews responded to a fire and explosion at a home in Bridgeton today. Witnesses reported heavy smoke and ashes raining down near the Pleasant Mountain Ski Resort this afternoon after a fire broke out at a home off Beaver Pond. Dispatchers said crews from several surrounding departments were responding, as well as investigators with the State Fire Marshal's Office, waiting on an update on that fire. A 13-year-old paddleboarder was rescued from Rangeley Lake amid dangerous weather conditions. First responders were called to the lake Tuesday afternoon, where the teen was stranded without a paddle after weather conditions rapidly changed. He was carried about 1.5 miles by strong winds and the current before he was rescued. He was pulled from the water and brought to MaineHealth EMS to be evaluated. An Eddington man has been found guilty of threatening former Vice President Kamala Harris. The verdict was handed down Tuesday for 52-year-old Thaddeus Wind, who made several posts on social media threatening to kill Harris, as well as Jewish people, Elon Musk, and police. Wind has a history of standoffs with police, with the FBI uncovering swords while executing a search warrant at his home. If convicted, he faces up to 5 years behind bars, a fine of up to $250,000, and up to 3 years of supervised release on each count he was found guilty of. Democratic candidate for governor Hannah Pingree has been endorsed by Planned Parenthood. Planned Parenthood says Pingree is a track record of standing up for reproductive rights during her time as a former state lawmaker. Pingree says she'll take on the Trump administration.
8: They've overturned Roe. They're coming for Mifepristone. They're coming after our funding. And the sad part is that on many days and in many states, they are winning.
7: Recent polling by the University of New Hampshire has Pingree holding a double-digit lead over her Republican opponent, Bobby Charles. And Maine Representatives Jared Golden and Shelley Pingree were split on a measure to fund the federal government. The continuing resolution funds the government through December 4th and was approved along mostly party lines. Maine Democratic Congresswoman Shelley Pingree voted against the measure. Democratic Congressman Jared Golden voted for it, saying it offers more time to continue work on spending bills while not allowing either party to use a looming shutdown as a way to score political points before the midterms. Now your latest forecast brought to you by Palmer Spring Company, your fully equipped auto service center on Forest Avenue in Portland. From oil changes to alignment and suspension to brakes to major engine repair, bring it to Palmer's. Here's AccuWeather's Andy Robb.
9: Cloudy for tonight, low 58. Mostly sunny, less humid tomorrow. High Thursday, 78. Tomorrow night, clear, low 54. Mostly sunny on Friday, nice with a high 79. Saturday, mostly sunny, a beautiful day, high 77. And sun and clouds on Sunday with a high 75.
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10: Now, broadcasting from the underground command post, deep in the bowels of a hidden bunker, somewhere under the brick and steel of a nondescript building, we've once again made contact with our leader, Mark Levin.

to Mark Levin here. Our number, 877-381-3811, 877-381-3811. I hope you're well. We have a little issue here in the great state of New Jersey. The software vendor that the governor blamed there for the glitches that wound up registering to vote 6,600 non-citizens. She blamed the software company. The vendor says, we had nothing to do with it. Wow. We had nothing to do with this. Just the News reports the New Jersey government and its vendor now publicly dispute who was supposed to catch an error that allows thousands of non-citizens to register to vote, raising direct questions about the integrity of the safeguards for voters. And they're told they can trust these safeguards, right? Just hours after New Jersey Governor Mikey, is it Mikey or Mickey? I guess it's Mikey Sherrill blamed a, it's Mikey? Mikey Sherrill blamed a software glitch for thousands of non-citizens being registered to vote. The software company involved said, that's not us. Edemia, the software vendor for the New Jersey Motor Vehicle Commission, issued a statement saying it was the responsibility of the state government, which is completely controlled by Democrats, to verify eligibility to vote. Edemia works with the New Jersey Motor Vehicle Commission, they said, and has for more than 40 years to support the process through which eligible individuals may indicate their interest in registering to vote when applying for or renewing a driver's license or state-issued identification card. Edemia's role is to transmit information through motor vehicle system. That's what they said in a statement to Just the News. The voter registration information is transmitted to the New Jersey Department of State Division of Elections, which is ultimately responsible for verifying eligibility to vote. Information submitted by Edemia must still be validated and adjudicated by the Division of Elections. Now, that makes a lot of sense, actually. The vendor's not the one validating the information. They don't have the information to check the registrant, right? The election office of the state does. And that's what they're saying. We convey the information, but they have to check it. These individuals answered no when asked on a keypad whether they were a U.S. citizen when applying for driver's licenses and ID cards. But through no fault of their own, the system registered them anyway, said Governor Fraud. Cheryl. Cheryl also said the errors occurred under the previous administration, Phil Murphy, who was a complete loser and schmo. So we got to get to the bottom of this. We got to get to the bottom of this, and apparently the Department of Justice wants to get to the bottom of this. Here's the New York Post. DOJ launches probe into how New Jersey put 6,600 non-citizens on voter rolls. Gives Governor Sherrill a five-day deadline. The DOJ is demanding that New Jersey Governor Mikey Sherrill fork over key data about the 6,600 non-citizens who erroneously registered to vote, including their names. Yesterday, Sherrill blamed a serious software error on the state's motor vehicle system involving French tech company Edemia for the mishap that led to roughly 400 non-citizens voting. Imagine this stuff going on throughout the country, seriously. Imagine this going on throughout the country. I'm sure it does. Assistant Attorney General Harmeet Dillon, who helms the DOJ's Civil Rights Division, soon thereafter blasted out a missive outlining her demands for the investigation, including the nationalities, registration dates, and other key information for the 6,600 people. Good for her. Dillon gave the state a five-day deadline to turn over that information. Non-citizens are not allowed to vote in federal elections, obviously. The DOJ also cited the debacle in its ongoing lawsuit against the Garden State seeking access to voter roll data. Voter roll data. The federal government has a right to look at the state voter roll data, and the state is supposed to update it every few years, as I mentioned to you. You have blue states that are not doing this. California's been sued over it.
And obviously New Jersey's being sued over it. I bet New York's being sued over it. It's intentional. The DOJ also cited that debacle in this lawsuit. Now, the Trump administration has a long history of weaponizing the Justice Department for political purposes. Attempting to overturn election results, says Sean Higgins, a spokesidiot for the idiot governor. The idiot governor, Josh Gottheimer, Democrat, North Jersey, also penned a missive Wednesday demanding the heads of the GSA and the OMB conduct a full review of ADEMIA's federal contracts. ADEMIA runs systems such as TSA PreCheck and driver's license programs in most states. Governor Sherrill revealed that the state has hired an outside group, CSG, to investigate the matter, which will ostensibly look into failures on the state side as well. This should be done in every state. It certainly should be done in every state that has not reviewed its voting rolls and is

0: incredible. We can't even get elections right, especially in these blue states. Look at California. What a complete disaster that is because of all the concoctions that they've created in order to get around voter fraud and basically legalize it. I mean, who counts ballots a week after an election? Who has voter harvesting where third parties can go out and collect ballots from people who didn't vote? How, did you vote? No, I didn't. Well, how, you know, look at this ballot. I found it on the floor. How are you supposed to catch people doing stuff like that? Seriously. It's almost impossible. And these are all set up to accommodate the Democrat Party. That's it. That's it. Because the Democrats are good at this stuff. They always have been. Cook County, Chicago, you had all kinds of shenanigans going on there. In 1960, you had parts of Texas when the Democrats controlled it. That's how LBJ became a congressman and then a senator. That's how John Kennedy got the election out of Illinois, Cook County. I go on and on. Democrats are good at this stuff. Big cities? Are you kidding me? I'll be right back.
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2: 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But listen anyway. They know they're probably wrong. Mark Levin is on the radio.

What's today's day, Richie Rich? That's weird because my computer doesn't matter. Folks, I've been holding something I've been wanting to read for the last 2 days to you. And it's in the Free Press. It's by Jake Altman. Now, I never knew who Jake Altman is, but Jake Altman was in the Democratic Socialists for America. And he's come out and he wants to tell us what they actually believe. These people being swept into office. And so let me begin this, and we'll then take the break, and I'll complete it after the break. He says, candidates backed by the Democratic Socialists of America, DSA, keep racking up primary victories, and skeptics and fans alike are struggling to determine what the organization actually believes. President Trump says they're communists. One prominent DSA member, Jacobin publisher Bhaskar Sankara, you know, there's never Jack Smith or Frank Johnson, Bhaskar Sankara, says they are a milquetoast organization seeking Scandinavian social democracy with no interest in violent revolution. Says, I was a member of the DSA from the 2010s until 2022. And during that time, I witnessed a rise in extremism, ranging from an eagerness to collaborate with Leninist groups. Now remember, Lenin was responsible for the Russian Revolution, a violent revolution, to a growing animosity towards the United States and the West. My final departure was prompted by a DSA statement that attributed Russia's aggression against Ukraine to American imperialistic expansionism, quote-unquote. So what does the DSA stand for? An answer to that question arrived last week in the form of a new platform. Among the DSA's aims are ending the presidency and the Supreme Court, abolishing prisons, universal free housing, the elimination of all debt, closing all U.S. military bases overseas. Sounds like the isolationists, the woke right neo-fascists. Lifting all sanctions from Cuba, Venezuela, and Iran, and so much more. Workers deserve more, quote-unquote. The title of the new platform is meant to present a friendlier face to the world and overcome the radical reputation the organization has developed in many corners of the public. That makes it even more remarkable that the document is still so radical on its face. It advocates the elimination of capitalism, not a thick layer of redistribution on top of the current economy. It prompts readers to imagine a world where the profit motive is

0: been squelched out of existence. You have no debt. You don't need health insurance. You don't pay a mortgage or have a landlord, because comfortable housing is a human right. Your retirement is publicly funded. It goes on to promise open borders, the abolition of police, free everything, and guaranteed jobs, all with less effort from the individual. This is the stuff of fairy tales, but instead of a fairy godmother, the reader is greeted by an agent of the secret police. The platform opens a utopian vision that erases the complexities of human life. It includes vague demands for a massive expansion of public resources, alongside specific proposals like paid family leave for all workers, a 32-hour work week with full pay and benefits, and a living minimum wage. They also call for free college and the cancellation of all student debt. It paints a world devoid of anxieties and limits. No debt, no mortgages, no landlords, no bills coming due. Nothing. Nothing. The platform makes no mention of home ownership, likely because many in the DSA generally imagine a world without private property. Instead, the proposal promises that you work as much as you're able to and no more than needed, a near restatement of Marx's famous dictum, from each according to his ability to each according to his need. By suggesting that you could control your own labor and see it going to good use, the document makes a complex reorganization of society sound suspiciously easy. As history has shown, such experiments yield catastrophic results. Times the authors try to make the revolution they're seeking appear limited, saying they'll target and expropriate only the largest corporations and essential industries. But the candid remarks of DSA leadership reveal a distrust of all private enterprise. New York City DSA co-chair Gustavo Gordillo, and we tried to get this clown on the program, told Fox News that he did not care if government-owned grocery stores put small bodegas out of business. Quote, if one publicly owned grocery store that brings prices down in the neighborhood is enough to put someone out of business, then maybe they shouldn't have been in business in the first place. You see how sick these bums are? The plan also makes clear that the DSA would strictly regulate investment, properties, and impose universal rent control, which, of course, has already been started by Mad Doggy. Now, the goal of these policies is not to solve a housing shortage, but to render private rental properties unprofitable, clearing a path for long-term expropriation. Remember, the DSA's Housing Justice Commission has been clear that its long-term goal is to end commodified housing. In other words, private property. Many DSA activists are committed true believers, armed with the arrogance of youth and plenty of free time to organize around their vision. Many really do believe a revolution will liberate the world from capitalism, all while enjoying chic coffee shops. How will they pay for it? On July 16th, Sankara posted to X perhaps the most honest answer, quote, expropriate the expropriators. This guy, Gustav Sankara, he's a true Stalinist. A true Stalinist, you can hear it. By targeting the most productive parts of the American economy and undermining small businesses, the DSA would gut the engines of America's success. The result would mirror the city of Chicago, which has operated under DSA-aligned leadership since 2023. Chicago is now borrowing to pay its daily operating costs, a clear indication of a fiscal cliff. At a certain point, there's nothing left to expropriate. When economic reality finally hits, immeasuration ensues, and Chicago has implemented only a fraction of what a full-blown DSA government would do. The spiral under their control would be immediate, deep, and irreversible. I want to continue so you know about the mayor of New York City, so you know what's going on with these would-be congressmen and senators, and you'll do everything you can, electorally, of course, to stop them. I'll be right back.
1: Yeah. 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
6: ABC News, I'm Michelle Franzen. Tropical Storm Bertha making landfall in St. Bernard Parish, east of New Orleans in Louisiana. Governor Jeff Landry says it is a welcome break.
7: The storm is likely not to produce the type of rainfall or wind event that it could have.
6: The storm is losing some steam. Officials say residents, though, should remain vigilant and that the storm could troll the coastline with heavy rain, severe flooding, and damaging winds as it moves toward Texas in the coming days. In Delaware, President Trump and top military leaders gathered for the dignified transfer at Dover Air Base today for the four U.S. service members killed in the Middle East. Three of those service members have been identified. One has not yet been positively ID'd. Fast food chain Chick-fil-A says the recent cyber attack in June likely exposed personal information of its loyalty account holders. The data includes names, email, and phone information in the last four digits of some credit cards. The company says it took immediate security measures. This is ABC.
8: Now the latest from the 98.5 FM and AM 560 WGAN News Center. Heavy smoke could be seen from nearby while crews battled a large house fire near Pleasant Mountain Ski Resort in Bridgeton today. Witnesses reported an explosion at the home on Devon Terrace near Beaver Pond as crews from several towns responded this afternoon. A neighbor told our news partners at CBS 13 she felt her house shake.
9: My neighbor was just on the ground screaming, so I had already like dialed 911, and I was the first one down there. I ran over there, and I just see people like laying on the ground, and that's when it started smoking.
8: At least one person was inside the home at the time, but there was no immediate word on their condition. Authorities have identified a man who drowned in a pool at a South Portland apartment complex Monday afternoon. South Portland's police chief says Evarist Nyat Tegeko was pulled from the bottom of the pool at Cortland Court on Westbrook Street. First responders tried for about 30 minutes to revive him, but were unsuccessful. Police say the death appears to be an accident, as the medical examiner investigates. And officials looking to determine if a funnel cloud reported in Norridgewock this afternoon may have been a tornado. A spotter reported the cloud, prompting the National Weather Service to issue a tornado warning for southern Somerset County. Officials were working to determine if the funnel cloud made contact with the ground and to see if there was any damage. There were also reports of downed trees and branches in Kennebunk during those storms this afternoon. Now your latest forecast from AccuWeather's Andy Robb.
10: Cloudy for tonight, low 58. Mostly sunny, less humid tomorrow. High Thursday, 78. Tomorrow night, clear, low 54. Mostly sunny on Friday, nice with a high 79. Saturday, mostly sunny, a beautiful day, high 77. And sun and clouds on Sunday with a high 75.
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1: Let us continue our story, shall we? The expose of the Stalinist group called the Democratic Socialists of America. And you'll notice these totalitarians, they always use nice-sounding names. Democratic Socialists of America. Oh, yes. And communist regimes are always reforming. We're reforming. The DSA's revolution against American institutions is also designed to strip rights and eliminate checks on power. Instead of a balanced government, the DSA calls for replacing the president and Supreme Court with an executive and judiciary chosen by the subordinate to Congress. Chosen by and subordinate to Congress. The only way the DSA could conceivably accomplish its total program is through the fundamental elimination of the checks and balances that safeguard America's pluralism and stability. The changes DSA proposes would conveniently remove any potential break on their consolidation of state power, and that's a very important point. Remember, we've talked about this before. Montesquieu was the most important philosopher during our constitutional period, and he wrote extensively and elaborately about power checking power, about the judiciary and the executive and the congressional, that is legislative. How important that was. Well, they would get rid of all that. It had one big mobocracy. Beyond its domestic agenda, the DSA's foreign policy signals a clear intent to pursue retribution against DSA's political opponents while ignoring America's adversaries. The proposal to defund the Department of War includes a demand to end immunity for U.S. war criminals, a clear call for political prosecution built around a far-left campaign of lies. This is more like the French Revolution or the Russian Revolution. The platform advocates for the closure of all overseas military bases, effectively seeking an end to U.S. military power. That sounds very much to me like Rand Paul and Tucker Carlson and Marjorie Trader Gangrene and that whole crowd, doesn't it? Crucially, DSA's foreign policy positions ignore America's enemies. While DSA targets U.S. and Israeli leadership for prosecution, the platform is silent on the actual atrocities committed by the Russian, Iranian, and Venezuelan and Chinese regimes. In early 2019, when I argued that the DSA should denounce Nicolas Maduro regime for mass persecution, abuse, torture, and murder, local leader told me that to advocate against the Maduro administration would be to play into U.S. war propaganda. It is always the United States, so-called American imperialism, that comes in for the harshest criticism, while America's authoritarian enemies get apologia. And by the way, again, that's same with the woke right neo-fascists. For the DSA, the world's most authoritarian regimes deserve political cover. DSA blamed NATO and Western imperialist expansionism for the Russian invasion of Ukraine. Who does that sound like? Again, the libertarians and the woke right neo-fascists. October 7, 2023, the DSA first expressed its solidarity with Palestine and then laid the blame for Hamas terror against attacks on Israel. After the Maduro regime brutalized and murdered its opponents, DSA members were happy to visit him and celebrate his regime. Meanwhile, the West is expected to dismantle its military capabilities. Part of the DSA program is an attack. Keep something in mind as I go through this list of horrors. Bernie Sanders all in with this. Elizabeth Warren's all in with this. You've got other senators who are all in with this. You got members of Congress, Roe Conman, others who are in on all of this. Part of the DSA program is an attack on the forces of law and order. The DSA continues to push for police and ICE abolition while simultaneously establishing what sounds like a paramilitary wing. And I've told you that they want to eliminate the police, whether it's the NYPD or the LAPD, police forces all over the country, and ICE, and replace it with their own enforcers, their police state. So it's not that they oppose enforcement. They want enforcers their own. And they got to get rid of the cops. They've got to get rid of the cops. They got to get rid of ICE. And then put in loyalists. Brutal, violent loyalists. That's what they're into. Let's go on. The DSA continues to push for police and ICE abolition while simultaneously establishing, as I said, what sounds like a paramilitary wing. The DSA has formed a group called the Red Rabbits. The Red Rabbits, to prepare for a national uprising against federal agents and police brutality. So it's a paramilitary force for the DSA, but no protection for the rest of us. Remember, this guy used to be part of this, but this went so far radical left that he left it. Now he's revealing as much as he knows. Do not be fooled by defenders who claim the utopianism of DSA's platform is merely a far-flung aspiration. This is John Stewart, a.k.a. John Leibowitz. Oh, they mean well, they're good people, because he's a jackass, he's a moron. They don't mean well, and they're not good people. A vision planned for some Eratzi, New Jerusalem, far over the horizon, takes concrete shape in policy today when DSA demanded that Mayor Zoran Mamdani, who they endorsed, not increase the number of police in New York, the mayor caved. The DSA's utopianism, its flawed belief in human perfectibility, will have real-world consequences now, just like the communists. Not everyone inside the DSA is busy with a whitewash brush. The Marxist Unity Group, that's their name, the Marxist Unity Group within the DSA, a caucus with three members on the organization's governing board of 27, operating as part of the explicitly communist coalition that governs the DSA, is clear. The demand is communism, a February 2025 statement on their own draft program for DSA, which influenced workers deserve more, is much clearer about the organization's ultimate goal. Quote, maximum program, on the other hand, elaborates the history of capitalist development and the role of the working class within it. It demonstrates our commitment to the long-term struggle for a fully liberated classless society, in a word, communism. That's their own writings. That's their own writings. Now, again, this has now been written. This has now been published. This is indisputable. It's unequivocal. And you haven't heard other media organizations even talk about it, have you? And when Bernie Sanders shows up on these programs, Medicare for all, you know, he spews out his usual slogans and stupidity. He's never challenged with anything like this. You're a communist, and this is what you really want to do, isn't it? No, they don't do that. Even with these DSA members, they don't really do it. We're going to try again, Mr. Producer, to get one of these DSA members on the program. Let's try again tomorrow, if we may. I don't have high hopes on this. I really don't. But I want us to keep at this because I think it's very, very important that they get exposed. And, you know, the more I keep at it, the more others will talk about it, the more they'll start to show a little bit of courage to confront this, whether they're Democrats or Republicans or in the media. I've been hammering the hell out of this now for months, and I'm not going to stop. Same with the Islamists. We've made people a little bit braver who are in the radio and TV business to speak about Islamists, to even use the word Islamists, like communists. It wasn't that long ago. Just 2 years ago, they kept talking about socialists. I said, no, they're Marxists. They're communists. And before that, it was progressives. I said, stop it. Stop with the progressive and the socialist stuff. They're really communists. Now, the president uses it. TV anchors use it, hosts use it, and the people who believe in it use it. It's very important that if we're going to be able to confront and defeat these kinds of ideologies, that we call them what they are and we don't play the game of using the nomenclature that they demand. That's very, very important. Then there's this. Black New York City politician claims DSA is white supremacists, while growing Democrat feud spills onto social media, New York Post. A prominent black Big Apple politician compared Mayor Zohran Mamdani's comrades in the Democratic Socialists of America to white supremacists as a bitter rift between Democrats spilled onto social media. Queensboro President Donovan Richards breathed new life into a long-standing complaint among minority lawmakers that the largely lily-white Democratic Socialists of America ignores race in its crusade to grow its ranks and dismantle capitalism. Quote, white supremacy comes in all forms, Richards post on social media late Sunday. Well, what's he's not upset about the communist part, Mr. Producer. He's just upset that there's not enough blacks involved. Is that the point? Seems kind of crazy. The slap erupted from a debate online after a report in the New York Times that highlighted how the extreme left wing of the Democrat Party focused on furthering the group's agenda and largely has blinders on when it comes to black and Latino members and issues important to them in the five boroughs. A DSA state assembly member, Farah Safrant Faris, attacked the Times reporter and whined that the story omitted that a black member of the group had repped one of the NABEs mentioned. NABE? I don't even know what a NABE is. Okay. Seemingly without fully reading the story. Richards had responded after another journalist, but, oh, is this the stupidest thing? Is this the stupidest thing? The white liberals are more dangerous than the conservatives. They lure the Negro as the Negro runs from the growing wolf. The growling wolf, he flees into the open jaws of the smiling fox. That was Malcolm X, of course. So I can't tell. Are they upset that the DSA doesn't have enough black and Latino members? Are they upset that the communists are kind of anti-black and Latino? What exactly is the beef here? The DSA has backed candidates from minority backgrounds, including two of its most prominent, AOC and Mamdani. A 2021 survey found 85% of the DSA is white. Of course. Many of them are just white, wealthy losers. But not alone. There's others, too. So it's not clear what's going on in this, to be perfectly honest with you. What are they upset about? They should be all fighting the communists. But obviously they're not. I'll be right back.
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0: 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And God bless you if you help them out. Much, much appreciated. As you can see, we cover more in 1 hour than most shows cover in three. And that's a good thing. It's important. Sometimes we have to do long form. Sometimes we don't. But we do what's right. That's what we do. We cover all those things that are important. I am not going to play for you Mamdani's video message yesterday about Netanyahu, which was one of the greatest attacks on the state of Israel and the Jewish people in modern history. And greatest in the sense of not the best, one of the most disgusting and shameless, by a jihadi Islamist Marxist who is a raised, born and bred Jew hater, a born and bred America hater. And if you hate America and you hate Jews, you hate Christians too. And that's who he is, and that's what he is. He is a disgusting miscreant. A disgusting miscreant. And this is why elections matter, but it's also why elections aren't the answer to everything. It's why we have our great Constitution, which is undergirded by our great Declaration. And that's why these people want to destroy it. No doubt about it. That's their goal. They are evil, and what they promote is evil. Here is Rashida Tlaib, who represents Dearbornistan, in parts of Detroit, Michigan. Cut five, go.
1: Does he even have the authority to explore?
0: All right, let me explain. They're talking about Mamdani. Does he even have the authority to explore the arrest of Netanyahu? Go ahead.
1: Does he even have the authority to explore the arrest of Netanyahu?
2: I don't know if it applies to citizen's arrest. If he needs help, tell him to call me.
0: If he needs help, tell him to call me. Here's a woman whose parents came here from the Palestinian territories. And she has hated America, hated Jews, hates Israel, hates Christians. How the hell do people like this get into this country? And she's not alone. Their numbers are growing. They're even growing under a Republican administration and a Republican Congress. Let's be honest. Let's be honest. That's what I am. I'm honest about this stuff. And it's got to end. Or they're going to put an end to us. It's got to end. Or they will put an end to us. How much time do I have left, Rich? Okay, we've got some good folks saying some good things, too, but we're going to have to wait because we only have about a minute left. But one of the people I want you to hear from is Mike Lawler, who's a great congressman just outside of New York City. He's in a swing district, a purple district. He's up against a very difficult opponent who's another fraud, pretending she's a moderate, served in the military, I suppose. And it's a big race. It's a tough race. We have to win races like this with Lawler. And Mike's been fantastic. And it's my full and complete and strong endorsement. I support him completely, Mike Lawler, for the race in New York. But I want you to hear what he has to say when we return, and Tom Cotton, because more and more people are now talking about the alliance between the Marxists and the Islamists. I cannot stand it when they talk about the green-red alliance, because nobody even knows what the hell they're talking about. The green-red alliance, the Islamists and the Marxists. No, just say it. The Islamists and the Marxists. Much more when I return. We'll be right back.
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4: 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I went to another session to deal with some other problem foods, and I lost another 10 pounds. 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He lost weight. 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
7: From ABC News. I'm Mike Dubusky. Tropical storm Bertha is now churning its way across the coast of Louisiana. It made landfall about 40 miles south of New Orleans earlier today, bringing lots of rain and strong winds to the Gulf Coast region. ABC's Victor Akendo is in New Orleans.
8: So far, we have felt the wind pick up more than anything. You can probably hear it. We are right along Lake Pontchartrain here in New Orleans. Very choppy out there. Bad day to be out on the water. Winds are gusting at about 25 miles an hour, and you can actually see some of those waves from the lake crashing onto Lakeshore Drive.
7: Bertha is the second named storm of the 2026 Atlantic hurricane season. There's another major weather event over the Carolinas, which are under some severe flash flooding threats over the next several days. ABC News meteorologist Samara Theodore has the forecast.
9: By the time it's all said and done, we could see half a foot of rain in some parts of North Carolina. So right now, folks need to be on high alert, especially those living in the Carolinas, as this flooding continues to unfold.
7: Flood watches are also up for Maryland, Virginia, Tennessee, Georgia, and Alabama right now. On Capitol Hill today, the House adopted a new budget resolution for a $95 billion package covering everything from defense to farm aid to President Trump's elections overhaul effort, the Save America Act. ABC's Peter Haralambos has what's in the measure.
10: The blueprint allows for up to $73 billion to cover the military conflict with Iran, as the Pentagon warns it's running out of money to conduct operations there. The resolution also includes a long-shot bid to pass components of the Save America Act, alongside $12 billion in disaster aid for farmers.
7: It wasn't the only action in the House this afternoon, with lawmakers also passing a measure that would ban members of Congress from trading individual stocks. And U.S. military officials say they're in the process of launching another round of strikes on Iranian targets right now, the 12th straight night of attacks. 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
13: Now the latest from the 98.5 FM and AM 560 WGAN News Center. Heavy smoke was spotted from nearby as crews battled a large house fire near Pleasant Mountain Ski Resort in Bridgeton this afternoon. Witnesses reported an explosion at the home on Devon Terrace by Beaver Pond while crews from many surrounding towns were responding. A neighbor told our news partners at CBS 13 she felt her house shake.
14: My neighbor was just on the ground screaming, so I had already, like, dialed 911, and I was the first one down there. I ran over there, and I just see people, like, laying on the ground, and that's when it started smoking.
13: At least one person was inside the home at the time. There was no immediate word on their condition. An Eddington man has been found guilty of threatening former Vice President Kamala Harris. That verdict was handed down Tuesday for 52-year-old Thaddeus Wint, who made several posts on social media threatening to kill Harris, as well as Jewish people, Elon Musk, and members of police.

0: has a history of standoffs with police, with the FBI uncovering swords while executing a search warrant at his home. If convicted, he faces up to 5 years behind bars, a fine of up to $250,000, and up to 3 years of supervised release on each count he was found guilty of. Democratic candidate for governor Hannah Pingree has been endorsed by Planned Parenthood. The group says Pingree has a track record of standing up for reproductive rights during her time as a state lawmaker. She says she'll take on the Trump administration.
1: They've overturned Roe. They are coming for mifepristone. They are coming after our funding. And the sad part is that on many days and in many states, they are winning.
0: Recent polling by the University of New Hampshire has Pingree holding a double-digit lead over her Republican opponent, Bobby Charles. Maine Representatives Jared Golden and Shelley Pingree were split on a measure to fund the federal government. A continuing resolution funds the government through December 4th and was approved along mostly party lines Tuesday. Maine Democratic Congresswoman Shelley Pingree voted against the measure. Democratic Congressman Jared Golden voted for it, saying it'll prevent either party from using a looming shutdown as a way to score political points right before the midterms. And the Trump administration is giving MaineCare's fraud unit 60 days to make improvements. The administration says the unit will keep its federal certification only if it fixes deficiencies in that time window. An audit in January showed Maine made at least $45 million in improper Medicaid payments to children with autism, but it said those were due to errors and incomplete documentation. And now your latest forecast from AccuWeather's Andy Robb.
2: Partly cloudy for tonight, low 58. Tomorrow, mostly sunny, less humid with a high 78. Clear Thursday night, low 54. Mostly sunny Friday, high 79.
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3: He's here. 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
4: Hello, America. 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Our number, 877-381-3811, 877-381-3811. First, I want you to hear from Tom Cotton, who's talking now about the Marxist Islamists, and that's a good thing. We need to use that phrase, and we need to use it over and over and over again. Tom Cotton is a great patriot. Great patriot. Cut eight, go.
5: Zoran Mamdani is a mayor, and last time I traveled to New York City, it seemed like he should focus more on picking up the trash and fixing the potholes and cracking down on crime than trying to have his own foreign policy. But this really is not a laughing matter, Brian. First off, there's a whole rogues gallery that comes to New York City every September for the United Nations General Assembly. Is Zoran Mamdani threatening to arrest butchers from Iran who have killed tens of thousands of their own people, or genuine war criminals from other countries? No. The one person he cites is the leader of the Jewish state of Israel. Second, he talks about the International Criminal Court. Well, that's a kangaroo court. But ultimately, it's not about Prime Minister Netanyahu in Israel. It's about arresting Donald Trump and Pete Hegseth and Marco Rubio in the future if they ever travel abroad. Third, and most troubling for all Americans, is that this is not just the mayor of New York City. This alliance between Marxists and Islamists is spreading and coming to Washington, D.C. The Democrats have nominated men and women who are going to be elected to the House in deep blue districts in New York City who have said that they want to destroy Western civilization. In New Jersey, a radical who actually testified on behalf of the blind sheik, the mastermind of the first World Trade Tower bombing. And in Denver, a woman who said that 9/11 was inevitable because of U.S. actions. So it's not limited to New York City. This is coming to Washington, D.C. because these radical leftists are taking over the Democratic Party everywhere. They're even nominating people for statewide races in places like Maine, and I suspect very soon in Michigan and Wisconsin and Minnesota as well. It's a very troubling trend. We have to stop it at the polls this November.
4: And if we don't turn out en masse, we're not going to stop it at the polls this November. Now, we can't control what goes on in dark, dark blue cities and states, but we can control what goes on in purple towns and purple districts. That is marginal districts. And that is a big deal, and we're going to have to do it as much as we possibly can. And this will be ground zero for getting the vote out and pushing hard. This will be ground zero. But you can always count on this Roe con man. Roe con man, I hesitate to play him right now because he's so disgusting. But there's a good man I just mentioned, Mike Lawler. And here's what he had to say about what Mondami was trying to do. Cut six, go.
6: You understand full well the challenges that you deal with every day at the United Nations. But sadly, we have a mayor of New York City who believes it's his responsibility to uphold international law. But meanwhile, this is the same person who wants to release dangerous criminals back out onto the streets in New York City, who refuses to cooperate with ICE to turn over violent criminals for deportation to federal authorities, who believes in sanctuary jurisdictions because, well, we don't want to hold people accountable for breaking our laws here in the United States, but somehow we're going to enforce the laws of the ICC that we are not party to, a corrupt, anti-Semitic, anti-American, anti-Israeli entity, all because of politics.
7: Which, by the way, and I'll defer Ambassador Bartosz, which, by the way, has ongoing investigations against American soldiers from Afghanistan.
4: Two great patriots there, Lawler and Waltz. But it'd be a sad day indeed if Lawler is not returned to the House of Representatives. So those of you who live in his district, very, very important that you get out the vote. Very important you get others to vote. If you're not registered, that you go register. I mean, this is very important. This is what it's going to come down to. 97% of the Islamists who are in these mosques are voting. 97%. So if we have a sparse turnout, our guys are going to lose in these districts. And Lawler is the incumbent, and he should win, not because he's the incumbent. It's a marginally Democrat district. But there's a lot of cops who live in his district. There's a lot of firefighters who live in his district, a lot of emergency personnel who live in his district. It's very important that you folks turn out in big numbers and take care of this guy, because he's taking care of you. Or you're going to wake up, and the same mentality that resulted in those Twin Towers coming down on 9/11 will now represent you, whether you like it or not, in the House of Representatives. And I'm not kidding. I'm not kidding. Let's go to cut seven. Go.
6: He was opposed to the arrest and capture of Venezuelan dictator Nicolas Maduro, who was twice indicted by our own court system. The Southern District of New York twice indicted him, and Zohran called for his release. Meanwhile, he wants to arrest a duly elected prime minister of an ally based on the International Criminal Court, of which we are not party to. It's truly remarkable.
7: It's also remarkable that one of his key cabinet officials is reaching out to, quote unquote, like-minded governments and trying to meet with the Iran regime in the midst of an ongoing conflict.
6: I'd expect nothing less from an anti-Semite. This is the fundamental problem.
4: Mm-hmm. It is the fundamental problem, and they hate America, and they're focused on destroying our country. They're focused on destroying our country. I just went through it, chapter and verse, from the piece in the Free Press. Chapter and verse. This is their goal. Now, we have men and women who fight for this country, who have fought for this country from day one. People have literally died for this country. We've got military graves, other grave sites all over the country, all over the world. We've got veterans who have fought in a variety of wars or have served otherwise in our military. We have police. These are men and women who aren't paid enough, who could be doing something else, especially given how they're treated by local governments these days. And they put their life on the line when they stop a car, when they stop just a pedestrian from jaywalking or anything else. They're hated. They're attacked. We have these ICE folks who really are remarkable people, given what they have to put up with. Absolutely remarkable people. all these people are heroic, as far as I'm concerned, doing things that the rest of us won't do, standing between the enemy and us to protect us, despite the fact that they are smeared relentlessly and constantly. Makes me sick to my stomach. And these are the people who are under attack by the communists and the Islamists, by the Democrats,

0: Communism has killed over 100 million people. No other ideology has done that. And yet here these people are proudly talking as communists about the working class. And let me repeat this so the plagiarist can repeat it as well. In these communist regimes, they target the working class. You don't kill 100 million people unless you're killing the working class. That is, the bulk of the people in a society. In Cambodia, in a four-year period, Pol Pot, the Khmer Rouge, murdered 25% of the population of the entire country. 25% of the population of the entire country. Mao Zedong proudly starved so many of his people to death. The Great Leap Forward. His multiple plans that he had. These are people who had never done anything before except were revolutionaries and teachers. Same with Lenin and Stalin, who took over power after Lenin died. And, of course, executed those who he was competing with. That's the way it always works, isn't it? In Iran, Khomeini. That revolution was the Islamists, the Marxists, and other leftists. And they overthrew the Shah, who was a tremendous ally, and he modernized his country. But for Jimmy Carter, that wasn't enough. And what did Khomeini do after he took power? He slaughtered the Marxists. He slaughtered the liberals and the leftists. 20,000 of them. 20,000 of them. I'll be right back.
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is Radio Free America. Hit it! That's right. We're going to fight the communists and the Islamists, and we're going to fight the woke right neo-fascists every damn day that we need to. Hit it! We're going to defend our country. We're going to defend it from these miscreants and malcontents and these reprobates. The greatest country on the face of the earth, and we should all be blessed that we're here and not somewhere else. Punks that come out of our colleges. Punks that come out of the cafes. Punks that come into our country from the third world. They don't get to tell us what's right, what's wrong, and how we're going to run this country. They have no connection to this country. We do. Hit it!

not hard to vote. Many of our ancestors went to war to protect this nation. All we have to do is vote. And we damn well better, but we're going to hand this country and our children and grandchildren over to these evil bastards. There's nothing cool about communism. There's nothing cool about Islamism. There's nothing cool about woke right neo-fascism. Period. What's cool is liberty. Liberty! Liberty!

0: today with reporters. Cut 12, go.
1: What the president put out on Thursday, that was the declassification of documents from our intelligence community. That's what he put out. He declassified intelligence assessments from our intelligence community. But your question was about communist influence. Yeah, the United States don't want to be a communist country. We're never going to be a communist country, and we're not going to allow communist influences to undermine our politics or our society. So I don't know what the inconsistency you're referring to is. It's very clear. Obviously we understand the Chinese system and other systems, but I can tell you our system doesn't want communism. And we're certainly not going to allow communist efforts to undermine American society and drive wedges into our country, and that's what we're seeing. And by the way, one of the leading culprits of that for many years, the intellectual authors, particularly in our hemisphere, is the Cuban regime, which our report on Monday outlined.
0: Mm-hmm. Oh, in our colleges and universities. Oh, yes. It's not by accident that Mandami's father is a tenured professor at Columbia, where he teaches communism, Islamism, African studies. These Ivy League schools, but others as well, are the bane of our existence. They were really building the idea in Athens, among other places. A real scholarship, sharing of knowledge, going through the old books and experiences of societies, comparing and contrasting. And yet that's not what happens. Now they're indoctrination mills. They've been taken over by the left. Look what the left does. They've taken over our schools. Not just higher education, but K through 12 through these radical kook unions. They've literally now taken over the Smithsonian Museum system, where they're promoting and teaching the most horrendous, racist, bigoted hatred about our country. The Smithsonian, for God's sakes. Many of our presidential libraries have been taken over by the hard left. Many of the birthplaces of our presidents have been taken over by the hard left. Most of our big philanthropic institutions, the Ford Foundation, the Rockefeller Foundation, the Packard Foundation, by the hard left. Ever heard of the Pew Foundation, Mr. Producer? PEW, the Pew Foundation, probably one of the biggest, or at least it was. It was founded by a man who was an evangelical Christian living in and outside of Philadelphia. And he was a big oil and gas man. You may have heard of the gas company, Sunoco. Multi-billionaire. And he left his funds to this foundation he created. Now, the Pew Foundation is one of the most left-wing foundations in the United States of America, along with the Rockefeller Foundation and the Ford Foundation. MacArthur Foundation, he was one of the biggest insurance magnates the country has ever known, also a conservative. MacArthur Foundation has been taken over by leftists, too. Here you have tens of billions of dollars in these foundations now controlled by the left, like the Smithsonian. You don't have to overpay for big wireless, not when Pure Talk comes in with the same service for a tiny fraction of the cost. 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
9: ABC News, I'm Mike Dubusky. Tropical storm Bertha is weakening as it moves west across Louisiana after it made landfall earlier this afternoon. Governor Jeff Landry says the storm isn't the worst they've seen, but it still should be taken seriously.
10: It doesn't take a major hurricane to do major damage in communities in Louisiana. So today's forecast is encouraging, but it doesn't mean that we should be complacent.
9: President Trump is at Dover Air Force Base to attend the dignified transfer of those four U.S. service members killed in the Middle East last week.
11: Oh, it's very tough to watch, to be honest with you. I think it's the toughest thing I do. If anything, I do all this stuff, but I think it's the toughest thing I do.
9: Trump also used the event to defend the war in Iran, claiming that all of the fallen soldiers had echoed his war claims. Right now, the U.S. military is launching its 12th straight night of attacks on Iranian targets. This is ABC News.
12: 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Who'd love to be mixed with Tanqueray Gin. $5 off this month at RSVP Discount Beverage, Forest Avenue in Portland. Heavy smoke could be seen from nearby while crews respond to a fire and explosion at a home in Bridgeton. Witnesses this afternoon reported heavy smoke and ashes raining down near the Pleasant Mountain Ski Resort after a fire broke out at the home off Beaver Pond. Dispatchers said crews from several surrounding departments were responding, as well as investigators with the State Fire Marshal's Office. We'll bring you updates on this as we learn more. Authorities have identified the man who drowned in a pool at a South Portland apartment complex Monday afternoon. South Portland's police chief says Evariste Nyat Tegeka was pulled from the bottom of the pool at Cortland Court on Westbrook Street. First responders tried to revive him for about 30 minutes, but were unsuccessful. Police say the death appears to be an accident. The medical examiner's office is investigating. And Auburn city leaders have passed a measure aimed at stopping the spread of infectious diseases from used needles. The new ordinance gives the city more control over syringe service programs. It allows people to receive 100 clean needles when they turn in one used needle. Those who spoke out against the measure say that exchange rate is too high, while advocates say those programs help fight disease.
13: Syringe services prevents the sharing and reusing of syringes, which are major drivers of HIV and hepatitis C.
12: According to CBS 13, while those new guidelines are now in place, the city doesn't currently have a needle exchange program and has no plans to create one. And now your latest forecast from AccuWeather's Andy Robb.
14: Partly cloudy for tonight, low 58. Tomorrow, mostly sunny, less humid with a high 78. Clear Thursday night, low 54. Mostly sunny Friday, high 79.
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1: You know, ladies and gentlemen, it's no secret. No secret that my computer sucks. Did you know that, Mr. Producer? Yes, here we are. We're back. 1 second, America. Oh, yes, there we are. Thank me very much. Okay. Where am I? Tell me. Okay. It's no secret that the checkout line feels a little bit heavier, but let me tell you the truth here. The economy is doing very well. I know people don't want to hear it, but you're not paying over $5 for a gallon of regular gasoline. And the price of food, in some cases, has not only stabilized, but gone down. 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Maybe you need new tires. Maybe you need a new vehicle. Maybe your HVAC system is down. You need to get that fixed. Maybe a pipe popped. You never know. I've had all these things happen to me. Your kids are going, you went to overnight camp. You had to put that on a credit card, or at least part of it. And then they got kids are going into college, or they're going into some kind of a work school environment. Whatever it is. Whatever it is. I mean, these are very expensive things. You use your credit card. You got double-digit interest on these cards, and they quietly drain your bank account. If that debt is starting to feel heavy for you, you're not alone. 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
1: I like this site, Issues and Insights. They have the really fantastic editorials. It's sort of the related to Investors Business Daily, which used to be one of my favorite newspapers because of their editorial page. Well, they went out of business, but the editorials continued on this website called Issues and Insights, and they have fantastic editorials. Americans reject the DSA's policy platform, INI and TIPP poll. There's little question that the Democratic Socialists of America are more influential than at any time in recent history. Indeed, It's perhaps the most influential arm of the Democratic Party today, wielding policy clout and winning local elections. But are DSA positions really so popular? July's INI and TIPP poll asked voters to find out. The TSA's recent Workers Deserve More document outlined the main policy goals. For the July poll taken by 1,473 Americans, that's a big population for a poll. Americans from June 29 to July 2nd, voters were asked whether they agreed or disagreed with five separate DSA proposals. The poll has a margin of error of minus 2.8 percentage points, minus or plus. First, they asked about DSA's proposal for the abolition of jails and prisons. Only 26% agreed, either strongly, 10%, or somewhat, 16%. While 62% disagreed strongly, that's a lot. That's 47% of 62% disagreed strongly, 15% of the 62% disagreed somewhat. Political party preference made little difference in how they responded. Democrats, 27% agreed, 61% disagreed. Republicans, 28% agree, 62% disagree. Independents took a somewhat harder line than the two mainstream parties, 67% disagreed. Next up, defunding the Defense Department. On this, overall, 33% agreed either strongly or somewhat, while a majority, 54%, disagreed strongly or somewhat. Party differences this time were more apparent. Yeah, because the Democrats are appeasers. 40% of Democrats agreed, 47% disagreed. Republicans, 29% agreed, 67% disagreed. Independents, 30% agreed, 56% disagreed. I know numbers are hard over the radio, but I thought you'd still find this interesting. All right. This time, political affiliation did matter, as I just pointed out. For a third question, voters were asked, agree or disagree with amnesty for all illegal immigrants? This time, 34% agreed strongly, 14% somewhat, 14% strongly, 19% somewhat of a total of 34%. A slim majority of 52% disagreed strongly, 33% somewhat. Political affiliation really shaped the responses, as you can imagine. 64% of Republicans strongly disagreed, and 41% of Democrats. Fourth question, respondents were asked about getting rid of the U.S. President and U.S. Supreme Court. Sick. Overall, 27% agreed, 13% strongly, 14% somewhat. More than 2-to-1 majority, 57% disagreed either strongly, 42% strongly, that is, or 14% somewhat. This time, a majority of all major political groupings opposed the idea of getting rid of the Senate. What was it? Getting rid of the Supreme Court and the presidency, I should say. Finally, what about their planned government ownership of the largest corporations and important industries? Again, about a third agreed and 52% disagreed. Democrats, of course, more of them agreed than disagreed. Republicans, way more of them disagreed than agreed. So their agenda, even with Democrats, is not popular. They didn't get a majority or a plurality on any of those 5 points, even from the Democrats. But they're able to win these Democrat primaries because they turn out to vote in these Democrat precincts in these Democrat cities, and it makes a difference because most people are lackluster, and these people are motivated by hate and contempt and by their revolutionary vigor, which is appalling, of course, but nonetheless, that's what they are and that's who they are. And that can happen in this midterm election. Breitbart Four in ten view communists in the U.S. as posing major or moderate threat. And this is according to a survey from economist-ugov. As you can see, the theme here from the first hour, I'm going through these people, their positions, responses to it, and now what do the American people think? The American people reject this. Four in ten Americans view communists in the U.S. as posing a major or moderate threat. Survey asked respondents how much of a threat, if any, do communists in the United States pose today? Across the board, 43% considered communists in the U.S. as at least a moderate threat. More specifically, 18% considered it a major threat, 25% considered a moderate threat. Another 23% considered a minor threat, 33% said communists in the U.S. pose a no threat at all. That's a third. Crazy. Majority Republicans, 64%, believe communists in the U.S. pose at least a moderate threat. Of those, 34% said they pose a major threat. 30% said they pose a moderate threat. A quarter of the independents see it as a moderate threat, as do 22% of Democrats. But only 7% of Democrats view communists in the U.S. as a major threat. Look, if you're a Democrat and you're patriotic, it's time to leave your party. Because your party's not patriotic anymore. That doesn't mean there aren't patriots in your party. That doesn't mean there aren't veterans in your party. That doesn't mean there's active duty military and cops in your party. What I'm telling you is a vast majority of your party is not patriotic. And you need to get out of that party and go to the Republican Party, or at least go independent. But in joining the Republican Party, you have a say in most states in the primary process, and that's important. But you got to get out of the Democrat Party. The Democrat Party is a kamikaze party against the United States of America. It's where the Islamists go. It's where the Marxists go. And more, the woke, right, neo-fascists. Trash the Republican Party, or even talk about a third party, or tell people to vote Democrat. That's the truth. I'll be right back.
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0: that we have an opportunity, you and I, to take real advantage of what a sponsor is offering us. All of our sponsors are exceptional. They're exceptional in everything that they do. Now, I don't know if you need a mattress or not. Maybe a family member needs a mattress or not. 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Less stiffness, deeper sleep, much more rested through the nights and therefore when you wake up in the morning. 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Nobody. GhostBed gives you 101 nights to try it at home. 101 nights all through the summer into the fall. 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Michael McCaul is the former chairman of the House Armed Services Committee. And he has this to say about Iran, and I agree with him. Go.
1: You know, since 1979, a dark veil of terror has reigned over the Middle East. This, in my judgment, was a reckoning that was eventually going to happen. It was unavoidable with this regime as long as the regime is in power. I commend this president for being the first president to take on this regime and Iran on its path to a nuclear bomb. Negotiating in the past hasn't worked. I have to be honest with you, Ambassador, I'm not sanguine about the current negotiations. I understand we have to give that a chance and give peace a chance. We have to try to negotiate. But I do think that, as Reagan said, peace through strength, as Colin Powell talked about, the Powell doctrine, either you go all in to win or you get the hell out of there. Right now, they're reconstituting their centrifuges in underground storage facilities. And their launch pads are still striking. It is my sincere hope, and it's not your responsibility, but this, that the president unleashes our Department of War on Iran. I know that's what is happening now, to take out the launch pads, to take out the IRGC, to let Mossad and Israel do its job.
0: Let me add this. Let Mossad do its job. Unleash the Israeli military, arm in arm with our military, as we did at the outbreak of this war. Stop sidelining the Israeli military.
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